0: An Alabama man has been put to death for the 2021 rape and murder of a 5-year-old girl in the last of 3 executions in one day. Earlier, Tennessee and Oklahoma put inmates to death within 30 minutes of each other. The Tennessee man was executed for killing a maid at a motel in 1985. The Oklahoma man for killing his girlfriend in 2003. 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
4: 880 Weather Watch calls for scattered showers and thunderstorms overnight with temperatures in the mid-60s with winds out of the northeast at 10 to 20 miles an hour. On Friday, look for scattered showers and thunderstorms early in the day. Otherwise, cloudy skies and highs in the mid-80s with north winds at 5 to 10. Chance of thunderstorms Friday night with temperatures in the upper 60s. Saturday, scattered showers and thunderstorms with highs in the low 80s. Sunday, scattered storms with highs in the upper 70s. Monday, slight chance of storms with highs near 80. Tuesday, we'll see a chance of thunderstorms with highs in the mid-80s. And for Wednesday, a chance of thunderstorms with high temperatures in the low 80s. In the 880 Weather Center, I'm meteorologist Ray Miller. For more, check KRVN.com. Right now, it's 82.
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6: 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Nebraska linebacker Owen Chambliss was named to the Butkus Award watch list, which is presented to the nation's top linebacker. Chambliss earned a spot on the preseason list after a strong 2025 season at San Diego State. The Nebraska soccer team opened the 2026 season with a 3-1 win over the Louisville Cardinal on Wednesday night in Louisville. Natalie Lewis, Ella Rudney, and Ava Makavica recorded goals in the victory, while Sadie Sant and Joe Sees each earned an assist. Men's college basketball insider John Rothstein announced his long-awaited happy hour after Nebraska basketball won their first NCAA tournament game. It will take place Wednesday, September 16th at Gate 25 in the Haymarket at 5 p.m., the same night as Husker volleyball taking on Creighton at PBA. NFL preseason action continues tonight as Sierra Wright and the Bengals take on the Lions, Quinton Newsome and the Cardinals take on top overall pick Fernando Mendoza and the Raiders, and the Titans taking on Luke Gifford and the 49ers. 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
9: 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It's picked up. Winery at the 20, 15, 10, 5. 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
10: Here's Drew Grigo, and he turns on one to left field. Sending Lamb back. Goodbye! Three home runs in the frame! The freshman getting in on the fun. Nebraska feasting. 7-0 Big Red.
11: The ball is Hoiberg, the kick out, and the three by Jacobson got it again. The game of the year, the game of the career for Cale Jacobson, 78-75.
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12: Welcome back, hour number two. crazy. This week has gone by so fast. 30 Thursday.
13: So fast.
12: So tomorrow we'll be on the road at Cross Train Brewing. So we're excited about that. And then Sunday, we've got our first game broadcast, quote unquote, I guess, if you will, of this year.
13: You've talked to JB. We aired that interview. Yes. Is he ready?
12: Well, he said he will be.
13: He will be?
12: Yes. So I don't think he's quite ready yet, but he will
13: be.
12: Has
13: he been out of practices? Do we know? I assume he has.
12: So there's a media today, and he was out there today. So
13: is he old school? Does he have like a pen and paper and notepad, or is he?
12: I didn't observe JB's habits of interviews today. Like, you know, I can't tell you exactly, but I just saw he was interviewing Benayo Beche, and I think he got a couple more for the pregame show coming up on Sunday.
13: Nice. So, I'm excited for our pregame show.
12: Yes. So
13: what's our start time on Sunday?
12: 2:00.
13: 2:00.
12: Sounds like I'll be out there. We'll be doing some live interviews. So excited about that. But it'll be a fun night and sold out.
13: Is it so officially sold out?
12: Yeah, I saw that on the, I believe, on the social platforms.
13: Okay, perfect.
12: So we probably should confirm that.
13: I wonder, I could do it right now, but secondary market, what that looks like people trying to get in and buying secondary tickets. So I'll look that up, see if we can get how much things are going for.
12: Well, it'll be a fun day, that's for sure. And today, actually, there's a media availability, and everybody on the team was available. So it was great access for the local media. I had a chance to get down there, chat with a couple of players. I had talked to a number of them last couple weeks ago, I guess, when they had their internal media day. But I missed Lainey Choboy and also T. Sigler, who we've talked to quite a bit on this program, but she's always a fantastic interview. And so I was able to chat with those two today. Wanted to play the conversation coming up with T. Sigler here in just a few minutes. But before we do that, wanted to play a few of the highlights from the head coach, Danny Busboom Kelly. Boy, she was up there for a while, had a lot of great stuff, but I wanted to start. She was asked just overall about the depth chart and wanted to quite a bit of detail about how that's all looked so far throughout fall camp.
14: You know, setters are great. You know, Campbell is so much improved from last year when it comes to her all-around game. She's always been a great setter. I think her blocking and defense have drastically improved, you know, but Bergen's, you know, continuing to get better. When a player of that caliber, there's challenges. You might see him in a smaller rate, but she's playing great. So we have two great setters that, you know, I think we could win a national championship with either of them on the court. Then our, you know, liberos, Carrie, you know, redshirted last year, but she's playing great, having an impact in practice from the service line and just defensively. And then Lainey and Liv are two of the best in the country, and just like last year, it hasn't changed much. They are very good at different skills, but both super, super talented. And then our middles, we've got to have the best middle crew in the country, just from Andy, Manaya, Keani, and Kenna, just so, so good. And there's days that, you could even take Andy out of it, the middle blocker of the year last year, and we still would have the best middles in the country, in my opinion. So just really fun to watch those four battle it out, and no matter where you put them and who you put against each other. And then outsides has been, you know, just pins in general, because we're kind of training everybody to do everything right now. And, you know, just Skylar made huge jumps. Terea made huge jumps. You know, Virginia has one full year in the United States, so she's changed. Ryan is healthier than ever. And then you have the two freshmen, Gabby and Jaden, who are holding their own. And, you know, for freshmen, they're very, very good and polished. And, you know, Gabby's a great passer, defensive player. Jaden's arguably our best pin blocker. So, you know, those are pretty good for two freshmen to be so talented in specific skills.
12: Again, went into a lot of detail there.
13: You didn't even have to ask another follow-up.
12: I know.
13: She did the whole thing.
12: I thought it was fascinating. A couple things in there, but just the middles, which we have said, you've got Andy Jackson, the best middle blocker of the year, the reigning middle of the year. And she said even if you remove her, she still feels like she has a group that could be the best in the country. That's saying something.
13: Yeah, or is it just saying maybe what the obvious is, right? Because the roster's so good, especially with Andy Jackson, and sounds like a lot of the same competitions.

0: that we saw last year. Because, again, nobody left the roster. It's this, besides Rebecca Alec. But nobody transferred out. So you're talking, you're having a lot of the same conversations that you had 365 days
1: better.
0: Ago. Yeah, they're
1: the
0: more advanced.
1: You've got Menaiche Kenekogil, who both are a year under their belt, who are even better than they were.
0: Yeah. And, you know, I think, like you said, middle blocker, you have the best setter in the country and the outside hitters.
1: Two of the best in the country.
0: Well, that's why the scrimmage on Sunday is going to be so fun, because you split up the depth that you have, and you see, and that's part of the competition, right? Is if you're fighting for reps at the middle blocker and Andy Jackson's on the other side of the net, you have something to prove.
1: And then the other thing that I thought was pretty fascinating was what she said there at the end when she was talking about the outsides and just the freshmen, and saying that, you know, Jaden Robinson's probably the best blocker and all of the outsides. I mean, as a freshman, that's really impressive. So again, you basically reload and then some with some of the best freshman talent that are coming in here and pushing the envelope even more against what already was, I mean, every position group you go in and say best in the country, because of the depth and talent. But when you continue to just add to it and then some, the freshmen, the fact that they're holding their own is really impressive.
0: They have to have some of the most competitive practices in the country, and I would imagine nobody's close. Probably in the history of the program, some of the most competitive practices you've probably ever seen.
1: So when you talk about all that depth and trying to find playing time, there's only six people on the court for your team. So a coach was asked about just how she goes about keeping everybody happy.
2: I don't think you're going to keep everybody happy every day. You know, that's just reality. But if, as a coach and as a staff, we can be honest and truthful, I think that helps. You know, players can read right through you if you're not. So being authentic, and then making sure everybody gets a fair chance in practice. And we talked about that a lot last year, is we don't play a lot of like A side, B side, or starters, non-starters. And that's by design. I want us to go hard in practice. I want to see what players do with each other. And you want to put the core out there that, you know, can win together. With this group, it's not necessarily about a stat line. It's like who makes each other better and who's giving each other confidence every day to be great.
1: We heard a lot of that last year about, you know, they mixed it up a lot, which, you know, breeds competition there in the gym. But I mean, that's got to be probably their biggest challenge as a coaching staff, is making sure that all that talent, that you keep them happy. But it's, and she even said that it's maybe the group that plays the best together. It might not be on paper who you think should be out there, but that's got to be the thing that keeps them up at night, is how are we going to, which ones do you put on the court together?
0: Well, it's a good problem to have, mm-hmm. right? And it must have not been too much of an issue last year, or Danny did a really good job, because they all came back.
1: Yes.
0: So, and I'm sure they all had options to go to top 10 programs in the country. And they all decided to come back with the potential that, hey, you still might not get a whole lot of playing time. To me, that says something, that she's done a good job of managing expectations, of not promising something that's not there.
1: Yeah, and Coach Cook actually talked about that when we had him on the show back in the summer as a part of his Hall of Fame announcement, and said that a lot of that is credit to Danny and the conversations and being very honest and open and transparent. And then also, it's like, even if you're not playing as much as you want to play, or maybe as you play somewhere else, it's still just an incredible opportunity to prepare you going against the best every single day in practice.
0: Yeah, and that's why.
1: And the brand that you have when you step on campus here.
0: That's the thing, is I would love to do, I'm sure they've done this in social, and the social crew over there, average number of social media followers for everybody on the roster. Now you have the extremes, you have the Harpers, the Andes, and then lower on the roster, what's the average following, or how much does your following grow from year one to year four, or in this case, year five?
1: I also thought it was interesting, one of the things that she talked about, she was asked about the 5-5 and how it changes recruiting, and she said it hasn't yet, but in the next couple of years, it certainly will, because there is a roster limit. And so with the potential of having everybody back, it's not like you could just keep everybody and bring in 3, 4, 5 players and add to the roster, because there is a cap to that. So at some point it will catch up, depending on the amount of players that want to come back. And again, it will continue to, with each year, and you get that that extra year that you didn't plan on, say with, you know, Campbell Flynn's class, you know, so you get an extra year with them too. Eventually it will, but she said as of now, it has not impacted what they've done.
0: Can you imagine if they all came back, so for a fifth year, the Harpers, the Andes, the Bergens, and they still got everybody back for another year, right? Like, and nobody left. The same thing as this, outside of those that... Is there anybody that would leave the program after this year in terms of exhausted eligibility?
1: No.
0: No, right?
1: This year, no, because this is the year for the...
0: This is the
1: first year of the 5-5, these seniors, yeah.
0: Yeah. So, like, you would imagine you're probably going to lose, right, some of the depth behind it next year. Now, we still don't know. That's the interesting part, is how many of those conversations, I think you've asked them about it, and they're focused on this year, but you almost have to have those conversations at some point soon.
1: Now, listen, I'm sure that they are having those conversations, but maybe they're waiting to go public on it. But yes, I've talked to all of them, the four, and they're just kind of taking it day by day. But at some point, you know, the even internally, the coaching staff...
0: Well, players need to know what their future is going to be.
1: Right. I mean, you know? I'm sure it's just a matter of, hey, we're going to maybe... I bet they know internally what the steps they're going to take are, but maybe not making it public yet. But certainly those will be conversations that you're going to have before you start, you know, bringing people in or having to figure out what things look like. And like you said, maybe players... that want to know what their future is going to look like, if they maybe be interested in looking elsewhere, who knows. But all right, the next clip we want to play for you, we've talked, I guess, ad nauseum about this and the expectations that this program takes on every single year. Coach was asked about just the four seniors and the conversations for them going into this year with those kinds of expectations. I thought this was pretty fascinating.
2: They're pretty motivated, but I also think they've felt disappointment for 3 years in a row, so... I don't think the right method to go about that is just hammering home, you know, winning or leaving legacy. It's more, you know, leaving and feeling great about what you did here. And, you know, Jordan Larson's been helping us a little bit as a sort of a consultant. And she talked about, like, you can win or lose at the end of the year, and it might feel terrible both ways. So you want to make sure that how you leave and how we end this season feels great.
1: That's pretty fascinating because, again, it's so hard to win a national championship, even when you have the best team assembled on paper
0: going into it.
1: We saw it.
0: We saw
1: but
0: it
1: I did.
0: Year.
1: I thought that was interesting that they have been consulting with Jordan Larson, and Jordan's been very open and honest about the struggles that she's faced about, you know, dealing with some of that and the pressure and the expectations. And so the fact that she's been able to work with this team and, you know, Jordan worked very closely when she was on staff with Harper and working through that mental part of it. I mean, she's been at the highest of the high and, you know, certainly has a lot of knowledge. And the fact that they're still able to tap into that and work with her, I think, is huge for this group.
0: Yeah, I mean, that's a resource that's done it at the highest level professionally and, of course, in college. And that's a great resource to have in your program. And, you know, there's a lot of pressure going into this year, but they embrace it. Once you sign on that dotted line to be a Husker and play volleyball here, the expectation is that you know what you're stepping into. And this team is stepping into a national championship or bust type of season, as much as you don't want to say that.
1: And I thought that was interesting, too, when she said, you know, you could win the national title and it still feels like crap if, you know, you haven't done things the right way. So just learning how to manage that. All right, last clip going to play for you, but red-white scrimmage coming up on Sunday. What's the head coach going to be looking for?
2: You know, I want to be able to, I guess I've heard this already, like, put on a show for the fans. You know, I think it's unique being at Pinnacle Bank Arena, and it'll be fun. And, you know, I want to see some of those players I heard Andy and Harper talking about that made huge strides, like, show that in front of a crowd and while they're wearing the jersey. But I want to enjoy it, come out of that healthy, and just feel more invigorated for actual matches.
1: What will you be looking for, Kyle?
0: I always say this. I stole this phrase from a basketball analyst I used to work with, Mark Wise. Great. Works for ESPN. His wife is Mary Wise, the longtime head coach of Florida volleyball. He says, you want to see how people react when they start selling popcorn. So what does that mean? How do you transfer something from practice?

0: a crowd of 15,000 people around you, how do the younger people that haven't dealt with that, how do you deal with that? And like she said, how do you transfer some of what you've done into practice in front of 15,000 fans?
1: I thought it was interesting, too. Again, we've talked about everybody's coming back, right? And a lot of these players have been on the stage, but some of them are going to be in roles that they haven't been in as big of roles on this big of stages. So getting them used to that with the crowds and the cameras, and especially in the early goings of the season and the opportunities that they have. But hey, one player that keeps coming up the name is Taraya Sigler, and the strides that she's made, had a big role as a freshman, but looking to maybe even take on a bigger role. You heard John Baylor here a couple nights ago referencing her specifically. So I had a chance to chat with her today. We'll play you that conversation here coming up next on Sports Nightly. 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
1: 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Welcome back to Sports Nightly with Kyle Crooks. I'm Jessica Coody. So Tyrea Sigler is one of the best interviews ever on the planet.
2: Mm.
1: And she was your first volleyball interview.
2: She was.
1: Right? What are you doing?
2: I'm trying to fix this mic. This mic's not giving me as much freedom as I used to. Did somebody break this mic?
1: Feel like I think that every time you sit in my spot and then I have to come back and readjust my mic.
2: Because I'm not able to, like, do this, and it just goes right back down.
1: That didn't sound very good.
2: That crackled and popped.
1: Uh-oh. Well, we're having technical difficulties.
2: Because, look, I'm leaning in to the mic. I don't want to lean in. I got bad back as it is.
1: Well, while Kyle is trying to fix his mic, we do have an interview to play for you. I had a chance to catch up with T. Sigler today as she heads into season number two with the Huskers. All right, here with T. Sigler. How does it feel? Red-white scrimmage coming up on Sunday.
3: It's surreal. I feel like we haven't played in front of someone in so long, I feel like, and so I'm just really excited to be able to play in front of everyone. Obviously, it's not in Bob, but just kind of just see Husker Nation again and, I don't know, kind of show off what we've been working on for the past couple months and developing the new skills, the chemistry, and the relationships that we've really been putting in.
1: What are some of those new skills that you specifically are really honing in on?
3: Well, Danny, for the whole team, has been working on serving. She's like, we're going to be the best serving team in the country, just putting in that we can do a lot of damage to the service line. And, you know, we all bring different types of serves, different speeds, different movements. And so really honing in on that. And me personally, without skill, I think I've been really working on just, like, how can I contribute to my team verbally, leadership-wise? Like, am I helping my team as best I possibly can with visualizing, with the way I hold myself? And some days are better than others, obviously. When you're going for it, you're making mistakes. But learning to be very external for my teammates, I think, is what I've been working on.
1: Oh, that's great stuff. How did you guys feel just coming into this, like, preseason, if you will, without having the access to Devaney and having to find different ways to kind of practice throughout the summer?
3: It's been, kind of crazy. I feel like we've had a lot of schedule changes, a lot of just random things popping up. But, we're so grateful that we get the luxury of Bob. And, obviously, just to be grateful that we have that in the first place, then it's getting redone. And so I think it's really cool to see the different stages of Bob being, you know, redone. I think it's really cool. We saw it when there were the seats be taking out and the new seats be putting in. It really puts in perspective how many people are in Bob. And so I think it's really cool just to look around and be grateful for the things that we have. And, you know, we were practicing in the East Campus Rec Center for a little bit. And so I think we're just grateful that we get to be a part of something so cool.
1: How hungry are you to be somebody that could be called upon to be a six rotation player?
3: Oh, I am. I'm hungry, but I'm also just super excited for this year. We have a really, really tough preseason. And so to be able to show what I've been working on, we've been working on, has been just the number one thing for us. And I think, again, as I said before, really working on honing in my teammates and what they need and what I can contribute, whether it's six rows, whether it's bench, whatever it is, like, what team needs to succeed, I think, is most important. So yes, hungry, but whatever my team needs is what I will be.
1: Love that. Well said. Just the competition again here to start preseason. We heard all throughout last year, but how has it been so far this year, and how do you feel like you're kind of managing that now that you're in year two?
3: Yeah. Obviously, we were calling this like the world tour. We're traveling all over preseason. We're everywhere. And so I think it's just super cool to just see different types of volleyball from SEC to other conferences. And obviously, the Big Ten is not like it was last year. I think with all the transfers that we are back to being one of the top, you know, conferences that we were in. Just so we're just super excited to go hard and compete. I think if we put all the media stuff and all of the conspiracy theories that everyone is making, that ultimately it's us against ourselves and everyone else, and how can we be a family in that? How can we work hard to, when stuff starts kind of going wrong, when things start getting hard, how can we lean on each other during that? And so I think we're just so excited to compete, especially against these amazing teams.
1: How about in the gym against each other? How has that been?
3: It's been so good. Obviously, we are a competitive gym. It's intense. It's like the national championship every day. So I think it's just super cool to, obviously, Red White's a great example of just seeing that in real life, that it's not like we're scouting other people, we're scouting each other. And so when you can get creative with your toolbox and, you know, getting to laugh across the net, I think is the coolest thing. So we're excited. I think we're also

0: tried to play other teams too at some point, hopefully soon. But I think it's just we're fighting for each other, but also against each other at the same time to get better. So it's been great.
1: Confirm or deny, Danny Busboom Kelly is one of the best water sport athletes in the program.
0: Oh my gosh, she is probably the best. I think last year I tried my first time, I forget what it's called, wake surfing. And she was like, yeah, I'll just show you guys how it gets first try she's up. And I'm like, whoa, this seems really easy. Tried it, not easy. And then this year she's just like, I don't know. I think it's really cool that your head coach is so involved with us. I mean, just to be able to get up on a wakeboard and just like surf with us and laugh with us and just, I don't know, be involved. I think it's super cool. So yes, I can confirm she's one of the best wakeboarders ever.
1: Thank you so much for your time. Have fun on Sunday.
0: Thank you. Thank you so much.
1: Again, T. Sigler, always just such a joy to chat with her. But it was funny because so the team went out to the lake and they posted some videos, some photos of that, and they've done it a couple years now. And so Danny was asked about that in her press conference, and she said, you know, Bergen's really good, Andy's really good, but she's like, I'm probably third. But yeah, she's an athlete, man. She could have played softball here, was a basketball player, was a three-sport star. So I'm not surprised that she's athletic enough to be a water sport star, too.
2: They have any jet skis out there? Sorry, this is how I got to talk into the mic nowadays.
1: Wow.
2: A little broken.
1: Oh, for those that are just listening, you're missing out.
2: Do they have any jet skis?
1: I don't
2: have you ever done a jet ski?
1: I have done a jet ski, yeah. Are you a jet ski guy or something?
2: I was growing up. We used to be a big, big jet ski family.
1: Yeah?
2: Yeah.
1: In the Jersey Shore?
2: Jersey Shore. You usually do those in the bay, though. You don't do those in the ocean. A little calmer waters. I'm trying to think, like, what water sport would I do?
3: Water polo.
1: That's hard.
2: Water polo sounds like it's torture.
1: Yeah, it's
2: because you're swimming the whole time
1: and you're treading water. It's like, and then it's also very physical too.
2: Brutal.
3: Synchronized swimming.
1: So I ran. So crazy enough, I did a freelance story on a water polo, and it's like a cross of like multiple sports. But they say, you know, you're supposed to be above board and there's certain things that are legal and not legal, but you can't see it underwater. So there's some stuff like people trying to drown you under the water.
2: People try to drown people in water polo?
1: Well, I mean, it's very physical.
2: I might have to be the commissioner of water polo and get some things changed around because that doesn't sound very safe.
1: It's just, look, you got to do what you got to do to win, you know?
2: Surfer? Wonder if I could, I can never be a surfer. I don't have enough balance. I just never was a big water sport guy. I always just like to body surf the waves in, just, you know, feel the waves on my skin, bro, you know? That's what I like to do.
1: But no, I thought that was funny.
2: I did see the pictures, though, the volleyball out at the lake. So was this Danny's, like, lake house or something?
1: I think she had talked about it as a couple donors, and they got a couple boats. And cool. But she said Bergen Riley's grew up on the lake, so she's really good. And Andy Jackson, surprise, surprise.
2: She just seems to be. Well, she grew up in Colorado. Okay,
1: let me ask you this. So, if we were talking about, you know, the freaks list that comes out every year for college football.
2: Yeah.
1: If we were going to do that for like Nebraska athletes, I think Jeremiah Charles will be on that list.
2: Sure.
1: I think Andy Jackson would probably be on that list.
2: You think so? Just good at everything.
1: Well, yeah. I mean,
2: what do you think? Does she play? Does she hoop?
1: She did. Yeah. She's
2: probably.
1: She can dunk a basketball. Double-double.
2: Probably a double double in the Big Ten. Think so?
1: Probably.
2: I think she could probably 15 and 12.
1: I've told this story before, but when she was a freshman, my dad and brother, it was the stadium game, and I was at Minnesota with the football team already, so I wasn't able to be here, but my dad and brother went and came to the match here before driving on up to go to the football game at Minnesota. And they were just watching warm-ups, and they call, you know, the layup line. You can watch the warm-ups and see, okay, who's the star players on the team. They said when Andy was in the layup line, they're like, that right there is an athlete. Yeah.
2: Yeah, sometimes you know in the layup lines, whether it's volleyball or basketball, you just know right away the true athletes.
1: Yeah.
2: That's why she's the highest paid earner in NIL, right? Almost.
1: Well, I mean, I think Harper Murray is. But
2: Andy's up there.
1: Andy's up there for sure.
2: I mean, it's funny.
1: And not even just college volleyball, but...
2: Like all of it.
1: All
2: both of them are
1: sports.
2: Up there probably
1: yes,
2: in the top
1: all
2: five.
1: All college sports. Harper's number one.
2: Well, I'd say Andy's probably in the top five.
1: Yeah.
2: Maybe even top four, three, maybe?
1: No doubt about it.
2: That's crazy.
1: But yeah. I don't know who else would be on that list, though. We'd have to think about that. Like Jordy Fromm, probably, mm-hmm. right? Would have.
2: I don't know how good she is at like other
1: Oh,
2: stuff.
1: She was a very good athlete. She's
2: makes
1: very good
2: sense.
1: At other sports.
2: I mean, they're all elite, so they probably played a bunch of stuff growing up, you would imagine.
1: Yeah.
2: A lot of them.
1: That'd be fun. We should maybe do that next summer to go along with the Sharpies.
2: Like, you mentioned Jeremiah Charles. Like, I would probably say like a Carter Nelson.
1: Yeah.
2: Maybe even like Luke Lindenmeyer that are good at a lot of different things. I always say the biggest test of athleticism is basketball.
1: Yeah.
2: Just because of lateral quickness, just dribbling, all those different things. I think the hardest thing to do in sports is hit a baseball. I think the most show of athleticism is basketball for me.
1: Bowden Kapke could be one that could be on that list. I don't know yet. We'll have to see him. But he was like a high-level skier. Like he did competitive skiing.
2: Didn't he get really hurt?
1: And then he played football. He played multiple sports. So there'd probably be a couple basketball players. Maybe we could put on that list too. Be interesting.
2: Skiing. You couldn't pay me $1 million to ski. Kapke, he was a downhill skier.
1: Yeah, downhill competitive skier.
2: Oof.
1: That'd be one of the sports I would be heck no on. I've seen those crashes.
2: Because you
1: I was
2: have
1: watching
2: to.
1: Live when Lindsey Vonn crashed in the Olympics, and that was scary.
2: Maybe I don't think it was him that maybe got hurt skiing, but I know he did downhill ski, and that's an incredible show of athleticism. The speeds that you go at, and the turns, and you make one wrong move, and you're in the tree somewhere.
1: Yeah, so maybe we revisit that. Think about it. Revisit that. We'll see. All right, going to get to a break. So we're going to change some things up on you this week. We did not have Wind at Wednesday yesterday because Matty Mills decided he didn't need to work on the day that his segment airs. So we have Wind at Wednesday on a Thursday, a.k.a. Throwback Thursday. And then we'll have Joke of the Week tomorrow on a Friday, which was per your request. Because you said we messed all that up on Wednesday.
2: Last week. What are we doing?
1: Yeah, so we'll have that on Friday. And so if you're out and about at Cross Train Brewing with us.
2: Are we going to have somebody
1: maybe
2: in the audience
1: Maybe we could have
2: up?
1: An audience tell why.
2: We can have an audience? Let's hope we have an audience.
1: Audience member. Hopefully we have people there. If they have a good joke, maybe we can have them deliver the joke of the week.
2: Okay. You just stole exactly what I said and just repackaged it.
1: Oh.
2: I was just going to say that. You talk over me all the time.
1: I just interrupt you.
2: Was it somebody who texted that in that said that?
1: Yeah. I
2: agree with that texter.
1: Did I interrupt you all the time?
2: Yeah. You know what? I go home
1: I'll
2: and
1: show
2: cry.
1: You
2: I go home and go home and cry every night.
1: Brenda, I'm sorry. Does Brenda hate me?
2: No. She loves you, actually. She likes you better than me.
1: Oh. I figured she might get mad that I give you such a hard time sometimes.
2: No, I think that's just sort of how the show works.
1: Hy-Vee, where there's a helpful smile in every aisle. Hy-Vee proudly supports the Huskers. More Sports Nightly coming up after this.
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1: 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Welcome back to Sports Nightly with Kyle Crooks. I'm Jessica Coody, now joined by Maddie Mills. As mentioned before the break, we're going to have Wind Out Wednesday on a Thursday.
2: Mm-hmm. Thank you.
1: So we could also call it Throwback Thursday. We also, so the buttons came in for trivia, but.
2: They did.
1: They didn't come with batteries.
2: Perfect. Oh, perfectly.
1: No wonder they were so cheap.
2: Well, good thing we have 7,000 AA batteries here, including 6,000
1: of those. And the full intern lineup, the big threes here. So they're putting the, they're getting the batteries into the buttons to maybe utilize here
2: tonight. How many interns does it take to screw in
1: put batteries?
2: A couple of AA batteries? Oh. The answer is four. Well, three in this case.
1: Maybe by question three, we will have the buttons. So go for it.
17: Yes, all right. We have sound effects for the.
1: One of them's working.
2: Do we want to wait for the batteries?
17: I mean,
2: here? We have time.
17: They're moments away. Okay.
2: Again.
1: Are you excited?
2: I'm excited.
1: Okay.
2: Now, it's not necessarily a competition here. We're working in tandem, but we do want to utilize what we have.
1: Yeah, you know, I mean, it only took me all summer to get those.
17: I was going
1: to
17: say, we started these segments early June, I believe, and they're done next week. Is that correct?
2: And they've never been better, in my opinion.
17: And they've never been better, but I think part of the reason they've never been better is we now have buttons.
1: I'm kind of thinking that we keep Trivia Tuesday.
17: That's
2: a surprise, considering that you've been taken out to the cleaners the last couple weeks.
1: Chris is, he is going to be better next week about being fair. And
2: hey, Cam, did we have any
1: that.
2: Updates over there? We still,
1: this is taking forever.
2: Screwing in AA batteries.
17: Okay.
1: All right, there's one. You can have the. All right. Here we go. Go for it.
17: All right.
1: Wow, that's intense. Okay, here we go.
17: Year number one. Pharrell Williams released his song Happy.
2: I'm happy. That was 2013.
17: Close.
2: 2014.
17: 2014.
2: Yes, because it's the year I interned at ESPN New York. I remember listening to that song all the time.
1: Yeah. Okay.
17: I already like the addition of the buzzers already.
2: All right. Can you tell me the rest?
17: Yep. So, the first Ebola epidemic.
2: Okay, you're again.
17: No. I made sure that was...
2: Did we check anybody shoot off any Scud missiles into the sea that he's going to report on?
17: I made sure to stay relatively lighthearted. Husker offense averaged 40.6 points a game. Okay, electric players.
2: That really narrowed it down there. That would have been an easy one to pick.
17: I was going to give you some player names the offense, though. Okay. Amir Abdullah, Kenny Bell, Tommy Armstrong, Jordan Westerkamp.
1: Okay.
17: Sochi Winter Olympics for that year.
2: Okay.
17: And Interstellar, Christopher Nolan film, was also released.
2: Who created Odyssey?
17: Christopher Nolan, yeah.
2: And, see, I know movies.
17: Yeah, there you go.
2: I know pop culture.
1: I do not.
2: I know pop culture thanks to Camden. Mondays, I pay attention on Monday.
1: Yeah.
17: There you go. All right, next year, Warren G. Harding was elected 29th President of the United States.
2: He's my favorite president.
17: Yeah?
2: Yep.
17: Prohibition began in the U.S. under the 18th Amendment.
2: Okay.
17: Nebraska hired their first ever athletic director, Fred Luring. And the Yankees acquired Babe Ruth from the Red Sox.
2: I mean, is it 19?
17: Remember the buzzer.
2: Thank you.
17: There you go.
2: 1907?
17: We're looking for later than 1907.
1: In the 20s, 1920s?
17: Yeah.
2: 1923.
17: No.
2: Sorry.
17: Closer.
1: 1927.
17: Farther.
2: Well, the 27 Yankees are pretty darn good. 1929.
17: Farther.
2: We're going the wrong way?
17: We're going
1: the
17: wrong
1: way.
17: So not
1: in the 20s.
17: Now. It is in the 20s.
2: 1925.
17: 20. 1920. 1920, yeah. 1920.
2: Goodness gracious.
17: We got one more here.
1: Okay.
17: So the movie Pink Panther, the Pink Panther.
1: I don't know it.
17: Martin Luther King Jr. gave his "I Have a Dream" speech. Husker football went 10-1 under Bob Devaney, 7-0 in the Big 8, and beat Auburn in the Orange Bowl. The Beatles released their first album, "Please Please Me," and Michael Jordan was born this year.
2: It's a little inappropriate, but I'll repeat this one. I'm going to go 1968.
17: We're pretty close. We're in the
2: 1966.
1: Is this the right decade?
17: We're in the right decade, yep.
2: 1963.
17: Yeah. 1963.
1: Nice. Buttons? We like the buttons?
17: I love the buttons. I enjoy the buttons.
2: It makes different sounds?
1: Yes, yeah. So we know who's buzzing in.
2: That makes sense, doesn't it?
1: Yes.
2: So the job of screwing these screws back in.
17: We are in a time
2: special.
17: Crunch. I have
2: absolutely
17: a time
2: crunch, but it sped up the process. They'll clean it up for Trivia Tuesday. Yeah.
1: We're talking over each other here. So, good stuff.
17: Yeah.
1: Great stuff. And no war questions. Kyle.
2: There were some things in there. What was the one you said?
17: Ebola outbreak.
2: Yeah, the Ebola outbreak. There were some inappropriate ones in there.
17: I was just reading the name of an album. By the Beatles.
2: Look, it's never been better.
17: I know.
2: In fact, I'm very proud.
17: I appreciate it.
1: All right. Let's get to a break. 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
1: And welcome back. Final segment here, Sports Nightly, on this Thursday night show. We are excited because tomorrow, we've been talking about it all week, but tomorrow we're taking the show on the road.
2: Can you believe it?
1: We are going to be on location at Cross Train Brewing.
2: You never know what to expect. And again, the hope is that we could have an audience member
1: do the joke of the week.
2: Do joke of the week. Is that the first time ever?
1: Yes, I think so.
2: We could have history at Cross Train Brewing. You want to know where Cross Train Brewing
1: how
2: is?
1: How are we going to know if it's on air appropriate?
2: Well, yeah, we have to screen these, I guess, during commercial. We'll have a dump button ready to go. 180th in Maple and Elkhorn tomorrow. Cross Train Brewing is the site for the remote. Not just us, but Nick Hanley, Grant Hansen, part of, you guessed it, Hanley and Hansen, from 2 to 6, they'll be live. We will be live from 6 to 8. We'll have Nick on the show as a little crossover. I'm going to be on with them, and maybe you'll be on with them too. But we'll have a lot of fun, have a great time, have some brews, perhaps.
1: The Cornhusker
2: Crusher. Who
1: the
2: knows?
1: Official craft beer of the Huskers. So, yeah, we're excited to be out there. Hopefully Camden and Josh have everything lined up and that we're going to be seamless, which we've already done it. We've practiced at softball. It was fine.
2: I think it'll be fine. If not, then we'll blame it all on you.
1: But we also have a lot of fun stuff for the show coming up tomorrow night.
2: We do.
1: We have another media availability tomorrow with Husker football. So who's the assistant up tomorrow?
2: I know Dana's tomorrow.
1: So we'll maybe play some highlights from that, but you're also scheduled to chat with special teams coordinator.
2: Yes, Brett Maher is going to join us hopefully tomorrow after practice, and we'll air that conversation tomorrow as well. So Holgerson tomorrow, Keith in his email did said assistants, so I'm not quite sure who else is going to talk, but there might be a few other position coaches that will talk, and then there's going to be 2 to 4 players, and then Coach Rule is on Saturday. So maybe we'll play some of those on Monday as we recap the weekend.
1: And then we'll also talk some more Husker volleyball because red-white scrimmage coming up on Sunday. I also had a chance to chat with Lainey Choboy, and that was such a fun conversation because, you know, she's dating Jeremiah Charles, who's been a big topic of fall camp, and she has a little bit of a rebuttal to him saying he's the best Uno player in the world.
2: Really?
1: Yeah.
2: Amazing.
1: Yeah.
2: Amazing. Now, it's going to be a lot of fun this weekend. And again, I can't wait to hear JB. We're going to have Josh Hilkeman's going to be sitting right where I'm looking right now, running a volleyball broadcast in not too long of a time. That means when the maestro is sitting in this chair right here in front of 75 different levers,
1: at our people here.
2: Who was that? Was that
1: I'm
2: Duke?
1: So proud.
2: Duke Root.
1: Look at that.
2: He's going to be sitting right there, and right there.
1: Right there.
2: Right there with the TV behind him.
1: Oh, man.
2: And he's going to be running the show. Right there. He's going to be right there, yes, for our video, for our radio audience. They must be having a blast right now.
1: Is that it? That's a Chingy song, isn't it?
2: Right there. That would be right there. Right there, Miss Goody.
1: Oh, okay, so yeah, we got
2: that
1: a fun...
2: used to be, by the way, that was my ringtone in sixth grade.
1: It was?
2: Yes. Back when you have to pay 99 cents for a ringtone,
1: yeah.
2: I paid for right there.
1: Oh, okay.
2: You hear, da-da-da-da-da-da-da-da.
1: Art in Los Angeles with a last-minute text says, I can't take it. I want to keep texting in every day to say how great this show is. And I hate it when it's over. Can you guys do a 5-hour show? Kyle would love that.
2: Now, actually, Jess is going to premiere Jess Sayin', which is an extra 2 hours after Sports Nightly. So I won't be a part of it, but Jess will have her own 2 hours after Sports Nightly in the near future.
1: Absolutely not. 2 hours is perfect for us. But again, we've got full 2 hours coming up tomorrow night and live on location. So come out, join us, Cross Train Brewing. So we're excited about that.
2: Cornhusker and Crushers all over the place.
1: So lots of fun stuff coming up on tomorrow night's show. And practice back tomorrow. They had the off day today.
2: Yes, practice tomorrow. Scrimmage on Saturday. So I'll be there. You'll be there. We'll have some things to talk about.
1: How do you know I'll be there?
2: I don't know. We'll just guess. If you're not, then we'll pretend. I know I'll be there.
1: No, I'll probably be out there. And I'm also going to be out there on Sunday as well. Found out today, maybe do some live mic stuff. So excited about that. So I mean, I feel like it's here. I feel like
2: it's here. It's been here.
1: I don't know. I feel like I needed the red-white scrimmage to get here before I felt like I was here.
2: That's the official start?
1: Yeah. So, well, we had a full house tonight. So thanks to Duke. Thanks to Maddie Bill, CSB, Camden, Big Three plus Camden. How about that?
2: Kyle Crooks. Camden's his own big one.
1: I know, right? Kyle Crooks, I'm Jessica Cootie. We'll talk to you tomorrow night, full 2 hours on location tomorrow night at Cross Train Brewing. So have a great night. We'll talk to you tomorrow night here on Sports Nightly.
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0: Huskers, Lopers, high school sports. 880 KRVN Lexington, K259 DL Burwell, and K253 CS Grand Island.

0: in the hands of the U.S. military. I'm Lisa Lucera, Fox News. President Trump insists the U.S. has total control of the Strait of Hormuz.
1: The U.S. naval blockade is still in full effect. President Trump says, quote, "I think we will keep it. Our naval blockade is being called by everyone a wall of steel, and there is nothing Iran can do about it." Iran shoots back. It can do plenty about it and says, quote, "The Strait of Hormuz, as before, remains under the full management and control of the Islamic Republic of Iran. No commercial vessel or oil tanker can or will be able to transit the strait safely without the authorization and supervision of Iran's powerful armed forces."
0: Fox's Jonathan Hunt in Tel Aviv. Tehran says the strait won't reopen until its demands are met. Meanwhile, the U.S. says George Washington is heading to the Middle East from the Pacific as there are reports of mental health and supply issues aboard the aircraft carrier USS Lincoln, which has been deployed for 240 days. The Kennedy Center Board is moving to restore President Trump's name to the Performing Arts Center.
2: The Kennedy Center would close for 2 years with limited events to allow for major renovation work under a plan approved by the Performing Arts Center's board. The board, made up largely of political allies of President Trump, also approved a resolution that would add lettering to the building's facade reading the John F. Kennedy Center for the Performing Arts, restored and renovated by President Donald J. Trump. Both decisions test a federal judge's ruling 2 months ago that ordered President Trump's name removed from the building and also blocked plans for the closure.
0: Fox's Jared Halpern at the White House. Today's decision will likely trigger legal challenges. Luigi Mangione expected to plead guilty tomorrow to federal charges in the murder of UnitedHealthcare CEO Brian Thompson. 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
5: Yay!
0: Grand jury in Louisiana declined to charge a former police officer accused of plotting to murder black people at a festival in New Orleans.
6: A former police officer from Chapel Hill, North Carolina, was released from custody over the summer after a grand jury declined to indict him on a state terrorism charge. Christopher Gillum was arrested in April with a gun and ammunition. The Okaloosa County Sheriff's Office in Louisiana said he was on his way to commit a mass shooting. His arrest happened right before the New Orleans Jazz and Heritage Festival. But a spokesman for the Louisiana Attorney General's Office says Gillum never actually made it to Louisiana. He was arrested in Florida, and he'd been planning to travel to the Florida Keys during the time he was expected to travel to Louisiana. The spokesman says his family has taken him out of state to a treatment facility, and he's not expected to face any additional charges. Jessica Rosenthal, Fox News.
0: A federal judge in Miami has postponed a hearing over whether controversial social media influencers Andrew and Tristan Tate should remain in custody as they fight extradition to the United Kingdom, where they're accused of rape and sex trafficking. Their attorneys have argued that they should be set free, saying their high profile makes it nearly impossible for them to flee to avoid prosecution. Rescuers frantically searching for survivors from the deadly earthquake in Colombia as a community in the U.S. is coming together for help.
7: South Florida's Colombian community offering prayers and support for those who lost loved ones as well as their homes and businesses in the South American country. They rallied at Our Lady of Lourdes Catholic Church in Southwest Miami-Dade. Colombian-born priest Father Freddy Yara led the mass and vigil. Many with and without Colombian ties are teaming up, including in Doral, at the headquarters of the Global Empowerment Mission. Officials say they are delivering critical supplies, emphasizing it's only the beginning, with extensive efforts planned to send more help to Colombia.
0: Fox's CJ Papa. On Wall Street, the Dow gained 69, the Nasdaq plus 214. I'm Lisa Lucera. This is Fox News.
5: Weather Watch calls for scattered showers and thunderstorms overnight with temperatures in the mid-60s, with winds out of the northeast at 10 to 20 miles an hour. On Friday, look for scattered showers and thunderstorms early in the day, otherwise cloudy skies and highs in the mid-80s with north winds at 5 to 10. Chance of thunderstorms Friday night with temperatures in the upper 60s. Saturday, scattered showers and thunderstorms with highs in the low 80s. Sunday, scattered storms with highs in the upper 70s. Monday, slight chance of storms with highs near 80. Tuesday, we'll see a chance of thunderstorms with highs in the mid 80s. And for Wednesday, a chance of thunderstorms with high temperatures in the low 80s. In the 880 Weather Center, I'm meteorologist Ray Miller. For more, check KRVN.com. 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

0: This is Lee Habib, and this is Our American Stories, the show where America is the star and the American people, coming to you from the city where the West begins, Fort Worth, Texas. More than a half century after Mary Poppins premiered on August 27th, 1964, it is still one of the most beloved films of all time. Here's Greg Hengler with the story.
1: You may have seen the 2013 period drama Saving Mr. Banks, starring Emma Thompson and Tom Hanks, as filmmaker Walt Disney, who attempts to obtain the screen rights to P.L. Travers' Mary Poppins novels. Whether you've seen the movie or not, we thought we'd kick it up a notch and hear from the people who were actually there. Now, let's begin with television and screen legend Dick Van Dyke.
2: I think all would agree that Mary Poppins truly is Walt Disney's crowning glory. Like Mary Poppins herself, the film is practically perfect in every way. The perfect creative team, perfect songwriters, the perfect cast, and the perfect person to put it all together, Walt Disney. But getting started wasn't that easy.
1: Here's Disney animator Andreas Dejas and P.L. Travers biographer Valerie Lawson.
3: I remember him being interviewed for it, and he said that his daughter, Diane, had read the books. And she actually was the one who said, "Dad, maybe there is something for you here." And he loved the books too. So it was something very personal to him from the start.
4: P.L. Travers' Mary Poppins was published in 1934 in London, but it wasn't until about 4 years afterwards, in 1938, that Walt Disney went after the rights.
5: Mrs. Travers, however, wasn't too keen. Allegedly, she said she'd seen other books that had been turned into movies, and she didn't like the way they'd been treated by Hollywood. But Walt never, ever gave up on a good idea, and in 1944, he tried again.
4: Walt sent his brother to try and convince Pamela, who was in New York, that she would release the rights to him, but she wouldn't.
5: Now, over the next few years, there are several offers made and as many refusals.
4: And these conversations they had are all recorded.
6: Now we come to my notes here, my typewritten notes, and this is what I want to make very clear. The book should be read very carefully for atmosphere. It is integral to the book and to the story that Mary Poppins should never be impolite to anybody.
7: You brought your references, I presume. May I see them?
8: Oh, I make it a point never to give references. A very old-fashioned idea to my mind.
7: Is that so?
1: Here's song composer and lyricist for Mary Poppins, Richard Sherman, and film historian Brian Sibley.
6: No, don't make it like that.
9: There were so many hesitations in her acceptance of the idea that the father and mother change and become warmer and more loving. She said,
6: "Not a change of heart, because he's always been sweet, but worried with the cares of life."
9: I think she had 30 days to consider. On the 30th day, she relented, but she had to be the consultant.
5: It seems unbelievable after all that had gone on, but almost 20 years from the point when Walt Disney had set out on this quest, Mrs. Travers agrees on certain conditions that the film might be made.
9: We were considering a number of people to play the part of Mary Poppins. We had Mary Martin, and we were thinking of Betty Davis, and then we were also thinking of Angela Lansbury. But it wasn't until one evening when the Ed Sullivan Show had an excerpt from Camelot, and a young woman named Julie Andrews and Richard Burton sang "What Do the Simple Folk Do?" And I called my brother. I said, "Bob, oh my God, she's absolutely perfect." Next day we walked into DeGrady's office, and Don DeGrady says, "Did you see the Ed Sullivan Show last night?" I mean, it was just wow. So we walked down the hall, the three of us, we wanted to see Walt.
1: Here's Tony Walton, Mary Poppins' costume and set designer, and his then wife, Mary Poppins herself, Julie Andrews.
10: P.L. Travers had approval pretty much of everything in her contract, so Walt said that Julie would need to be auditioned or passed by the author of the stories.
11: I met her very briefly in London. She, I think, was fond of me and approved of my doing Poppins. I know she said that I had the nose for it.
8: As I expected, Mary Poppins, practically perfect in every way.
4: She was quite happy with Julie Andrews, though. She was more than happy. She loved her performance.
12: Room for everyone, gather around.
13: The constable, responsible. Now how does that sound?
5: Walt Disney was reading in a newspaper an article about what people thought about the cinema today, and he came across a comment by Dick Van Dyke which said that he personally did not like the way in which modern-day movies were trending towards, as he put it, dirty pictures. Now, this was something that Walt himself felt very, very strongly about, and he thought, oh, this man's a man after my own heart. Instantly, they liked one another, and almost instantly, Walt was offering him the part to play Bert.
2: I had only been in one movie myself, so I was about as green as anything. And Julie, despite the fact it was her first film, was perfectly professional. She had a camera personality. She knew where the camera was. She knew where the lights were, as if she had done it all her life. She was thoroughly professional from the beginning.
9: Of all the wonderful things that Walt was coming up with for this movie, one of the greatest moments in my songwriting career was we had finished this song, Jolly Holiday, and we were playing it for the first time for Walt, and Don DeGrady had developed a bunch of beautiful sketches for this thing, and there's a section in the song where four waiters were going to come out, and Walt said, hold it.
2: And he said, waiters have always reminded me of penguins. So they made them penguins. That would have never occurred to any human being except Walt Disney. He had this wonderful, whimsical way about him.
9: Walt said, as a matter of fact, we'll animate everything in that sequence except for the principal characters. You know, we can do that. We have this sodium vapor process that Ub Iwerks has created.
14: When Mary holds your hand, you feel so grand, your heart starts beating.
2: It was a high point of my life when I saw that finally put together with the real animation in there. What a masterful job it was.
9: Walt took all of his little bag of tricks that he developed over 35 years and put them into this picture.
0: And you've been listening to the story of Mary Poppins and how it came to be. And it's really simple, actually. The relentless pursuit by Walt Disney of P.L. Travers' book. When we come back, more of the remarkable story of how Mary Poppins came to be here on Our American Stories. 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
0: And we continue with Our American Stories and the story of Mary Poppins, which premiered in August of 1964, but is still loved generations later. Let's pick up where we last left off.
1: Here's Karen Dutrice, who played the young Jane Banks.
21: I think the one thing that comes off with Disney movies of the old days, and especially Walt himself, was his love of innocence. And I think that's what Walt revered in We Children, and that's what he wanted to send us away with still. And he succeeded.
22: When we were casting the film, Walt immediately said, I know the perfect person to play the mother, and that is Glynis Johns. She's just absolutely right. And we all agreed, she's absolutely perfect.
23: Gracious, Kate and Anna, you're not leaving. What will Mr. Banks say? He's going to be cross enough as it is to come home and find the children missing.
1: Here's Glynis Johns, who played Mrs. Winifred Banks.
24: I said to Walt, it might give me an incentive if I could have my own little number.
22: Walt reached over and said, but Glynis, the boys are just finishing a great number for you. You're going to love it. Wait till you hear it. So he says, all right. I have to hear it. And if I like it, then I might consider doing the part. So she left. Walt said, get on this thing. You got to write something for her. Well, we had this song that we had written called Practically Perfect. So we said, that could be a suffragette song.
24: By the time I got back to the Chateau Marmont, the telephone was ringing, and it was Walt. He said, listen to this. I heard the first few bars of Sister Suffragette.

0: Glynis was interested then.
1: When I think now of how nearly I didn't do it, it's amazing because I'm so proud to be part of it.
2: It was the only time I've ever been working on a project where at the end of each day, I walk away saying, this is so good. I knew from the very beginning, after every day shooting, how good that movie was going to be.
3: Our songwriters, Dick and Bob Sherman.
0: We asked Walt if we could have a half an hour of his time, and we played a few song ideas we had. He was very impressed with what we were coming up with, and at the end of this meeting, he said, play me that Bird Woman song again.
4: Come feed the little birds, show them you care.
5: It was about charity. Yeah, about giving somebody something that they didn't ask for, but that they could use. Love.
6: Please, may we feed the birds?
7: Waste your money on a lot of ragamuffin birds? Certainly not.
0: Walt, from the time he heard it, just loved that song. Never said it to us, but he would, like a Friday afternoon, he'd call us up and say, come over, and 5:30, 6 o'clock, we'd come over to his office, and he'd say, play it. And I'd play Feed the Birds and sing it for him.
4: Feed the birds, tuppence a bag.
0: And he'd, yep, that's what it's all about. Have a good weekend, boys, and then he'd send us home.
5: He loved that song. It was his favorite.
8: It's supercalifragilisticexpialidocious.
0: The musical style was really boiled beef and carrot. It's boiled beef and carrot, an old English folk song.
8: Supercalifragilisticexpialidocious.
0: And any old iron, any old iron. It's silly little songs that they wrote in those years, and we wanted to feel like that, and yet be original and totally our own.
2: When the film was released, audience response was overwhelming, and it became an instant phenomenon. It was the biggest hit in the history of the studio. Mary Poppins had worked her magic on the world.
9: Mary Poppins premiered on August 1964 at Grauman's Chinese Cinema on Hollywood Boulevard.
10: They tell me this could be one of your biggest pictures, Mr. Disney.
11: Well, we haven't retired yet.
2: And the reaction was wonderful. What an ovation I got at the end.
0: The reviews were fantastic. I never read reviews like that. They were all glowing, thrilling reviews. It was a remarkable success, a very, very big popular success. Which, I mean, that is the greatest thing I think anybody could have, is seeing people enjoying

0: thank you very much for this lovely honor. It's a wonderful memento of a very, very happy time.
1: And I took an enormous gulp and said,
0: finally, my thanks to a man who made a wonderful movie and who made all this possible in the first place, Mr. Jack Warner.
2: Everybody screamed. It was like a thunderous scream, and everyone's laughing.
1: Including Mr. Warner, so I was home and safe.
2: And that was her little sweet revenge, I think. It was great.
3: Congratulations.
0: Thank you very much.
4: When a few weeks later the Academy Award nominations were announced, Mary Poppins received an amazing 13 nominations.
5: Among the nominations include Best Picture, Director, Actress, Screenplay, Cinematography, Art Direction, Visual Effects, Original Song, and Score.
6: There probably aren't words to describe your emotion.
7: Now, gentlemen, please. On the contrary, there's a very good word. Supercalifragilisticexpialidocious.
8: The magic of it had escaped me, pounding it out every day. When it was all put together, there was something else besides what we put into it. I don't know what serendipity came along, but there was a wonderful magic aura about that movie that nobody expected.
9: And it's just as I say, every time I see the film, I think it's better and better. And now each generation is going to enjoy it in a different way.
10: A proper kite needs a proper tail, don't you think?
8: It was such a contribution to family entertainment. And I know that it's going to be around for a long time. It stands as the perfect Walt Disney movie, as far as I'm concerned.
11: I had the pleasure, the honor, really, of being asked to help dedicate the Walt Disney statue at Disneyland. It was his 100th birthday, and so I was very happy to do that. And they said, would you play a couple of songs? And I said, okay. And I played a couple of things, and I said, I'm now going to play Walt Disney's favorite song, and it's just for him. And I sang and played Feed the Birds, Tuppence a Bag. I finished my song, and I blew a kiss to the Walt statue like that. I said, happy birthday, Walt. And I got down. And they told me afterwards, just toward the end, out of the clear blue sky, one bird flew down right over where I was playing and off again into the clouds. Well, that moves me very much. That was Walt saying thanks.
12: And a terrific job on the production, storytelling, editing, and narration by our own Greg Hengler. And what a story he told. My goodness, that Dick Van Dyke said what he said about the making of the movie. He said, I knew how good the movie was going to be each and every day of the movie shoot. That doesn't happen very often. And my goodness, that story about Walt Disney's favorite song dedicated to him on the unveiling of his statue on his 100th birthday. But going back to the movie set, where what Walt Disney would do was invite the cast in on Fridays, and all he would do is play his favorite song, Feed the Birds. The audience, well, it responded, it was the biggest hit in the history of Walt Disney's studio. 13 Oscar nominations. Each generation will enjoy it in their own way, this movie, Mary Poppins. It stands as the perfect Walt Disney movie, Dick Van Dyke said to close things out. The story of the making of an American classic here on Our American Stories.
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5: 880 Weather Watch calls for scattered showers and thunderstorms overnight, with temperatures in the mid-60s, with winds out of the northeast at 10 to 20 miles an hour. On Friday, look for scattered showers and thunderstorms early in the day, otherwise cloudy skies and highs in the mid-80s, with north winds at 5 to 10. Chance of thunderstorms Friday night, with temperatures in the upper 60s. Saturday, scattered showers and thunderstorms, with highs in the low 80s. Sunday, scattered storms, with highs in the upper 70s. Monday, slight chance of storms, with highs near 80. Tuesday, we'll see a chance of thunderstorms, with highs in the mid-80s. And for Wednesday, a chance of thunderstorms, with high temperatures in the low 80s. In the 880 Weather Center, I'm meteorologist Ray Miller. For more, check KRVN.com. Right now, it's 78.
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7: Fox News, I'm Ann Carrick. A recent Fox News poll indicates a majority of voters disapprove of President Trump's job performance on Iran, due in part to costs, fuel prices, and money spent by the Pentagon.
8: We have a lot of tools at our disposal to compel action. And sometimes we're focused on the energy piece of it because we want Americans to be able to afford the price of oil and gas. Sometimes we're obviously focused on the military nature of it. Sometimes we're focused on the nuclear program.
7: Vice President J.D. Vance on Fox's The Will Cain Show. Some ICE agents are about to be fitted for electric shock gloves.
9: The glove, or generated low output voltage emitter, is designed to be applied directly to the skin to deliver a pain stimulus of up to 380 volts. The Kentucky company that makes it, Compliant Technologies, says it can help an officer gain compliance in seconds.
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13: And we return to our American stories. Up next, the story of how Spam and Hershey's chocolate became the most recognizable pieces of the American soldier's diet during World War II. Here to tell the story is writer and school teacher Ann Clare. Take it away, Ann.
14: They say an army marches on its stomach, and with millions of Americans serving in the Second World War, there were plenty of stomachs to be kept fed. Now, of course, there were a number of ways the U.S. accomplished this. But today, I'd like to just take a minute and look at the really interesting history behind two very different staples, Spam and chocolate. let's start with a little bit of history of spam. Spam's history goes way back to 1937, during the later half of the Great Depression. The Hormel Meat Company of Austin, Minnesota, spearheaded by the founder's son, Jay, was looking for ways to expand their fresh meat business into canned goods. Now, this took some trial and error to make something palatable that they could also can, but eventually, he successfully produced a moist canned meat made from pork shoulder. They did a little contest to try and figure out a good name for this new product, and the company VP's brother won the honor and christened the new product Spam. Now, the timing really couldn't have been better because, of course, 1937, you have the hostilities of the Second World War really starting to escalate in Europe, and the war officially began in 1939. Now, around that time, Franklin Delano Roosevelt signed the Lend-Lease Act. And the Lend-Lease Act was kind of a way for the U.S. to be involved in the war without really being involved in the war. FDR promised to support Allied powers by lending them or leasing them certain supplies, for instance, food or shipping and things like that, while still technically remaining neutral. Now, this meant that there was a lot of food being shipped overseas, lots of different goods being sent to Britain and then to the USSR once they became an allied country. And it was a lot to send across. That was a challenge. But what better product to send than easily shipped canned meats like Spam? According to the official Spam website, over 100 million pounds were shipped to our troops alone once we officially joined the conflict. Now, of course, even fans of Spam might say that there is too much of a good thing. And there were certain spammy jokes that passed around during that time. But, you know, whether you love it or not, the canned meat helped feed millions, which is not bad for an underutilized cut of pork, mixed with some salt and some starch and sugar and water. It's still sold in 44 countries, according to the museum site. And in 2012, when it celebrated its 75th anniversary, the Spam Company produced its 8 millionth can. So, served a purpose and it's still going strong. The other items in history that I'd like to look at today is one of my favorite ones, and if I'm going to have sweets, chocolate's the first choice. It's about the taste, because why would you ever want a bad tasting bar of chocolate? Aha! But going back to 1937, with war looming on the horizon, that's exactly what Captain Paul Logan wanted the Hershey Company to create. But he had a good reason. Because again, though the U.S. wouldn't officially enter the Second World War until 1941, the conflict between Japan and China was ratcheting up in the Pacific, and in Europe, the National Socialist German Workers' Party, commonly known to history as the Nazis, had begun rearming Germany in direct violation of the Treaty of Versailles. The unrest in the world spurred the office of the U.S. Army Quartermaster General into preparation. They wanted to plan ahead and have a small, light, high-energy emergency ration ready to go, just, you know, in case. And, well, what could be better than a chocolate bar? The problem was that a traditional Hershey bar wouldn't do, because, well, if you have kids like me or you've ever tried to eat a chocolate bar on a hot day, you know what happens. It melts immediately and gets over every piece of furniture imaginable. Standard chocolate's low melting point wouldn't withstand a soldier's pocket. And if it really tasted good, it might tempt him to eat the treat before it was strictly necessary. That wouldn't work great for an emergency ration. So what Logan asked the chemist at Hershey to do was come up with a bar that fit certain specifications. It needed to weigh 4 ounces, and it needed to be rich in nutrients and energy, And according to reports that I've read, he asked for it to taste about as good as a boiled potato. So, chemist Sam Hinkle rose to the task and created the D-ration bar. This thing included oat flour and vitamins. It had reduced sugar and increased cocoa. It weighed in at 600 calories and reportedly had a consistency that could shatter teeth. Yum. Now, this was a problem for the factory because their traditional chocolate processing wouldn't really work. This stuff was really thick and viscous. So the original batches had to be pressed into molds by hand. And as war became more imminent, the Hershey Company had to come up with specialized automation processes to really get these things going. From different sources I've read, troop reviews on the chocolate bars were mixed. Some sources record them being called Hitler's secret weapon, because if you overindulge, there were certain unpleasant gastrointestinal consequences. But others also say that it really wasn't too bad if they were hungry enough. And having spoken a little bit with some people who were alive in Europe during this time, you hear stories of the GIs handing out chocolate bars to locals and things. You know, they've said, after not having candy for a long time, it wasn't too bad at all. But I guess as long as you remember not to overindulge, it served its purpose. Now, in 1943, the Army's procurement division asked Hershey to produce a new bar, which would also be heat resistant, but they wanted it to have a little bit of a better flavor. And from that project came the Hershey's Tropical Chocolate Bar. This one was around a little longer. I have looked into the D-ration bars just to see if it was something I could still find, because I'd try it. It's chocolate. They aren't produced anymore. Neither is the tropical bar, but it did last until 1971 at least, to go into space and to the moon with the crew of Apollo 15. Whether people loved it or hated it, the special ration-grade Hershey's bar did serve its purpose. An estimated 3 billion units were produced and distributed to troops around the world from 1940 to 1945. But as I said, we can't find them nowadays, so I guess we have to just stick with the tasty stuff.
13: And a great job on the editing, production, and storytelling by our own Billy Foster. And a special thanks to Ann Claire for sharing this story. And what a story it is. It's not a big story, but my goodness, what Spam did. The number of units served. It's mind-boggling. 100 million pounds of Spam. And then 3 billion units of Hershey's. Again, the arsenal of democracy didn't just happen with our plane manufacturing. It was our food, our oil, and so much more. The story of American production and heart, told through the story of Spam and chocolate, here on Our American Story. 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
13: This is Our American Stories, and one of the things we've come to love is our stories about American history. At the turn of the century, baseball was by far the most popular sport in America, and almost everyone was participating in it, including a religious colony in Benton Harbor, Michigan, founded by an eccentric man named Ben Purnell called the House of David. Here's our own Monty Montgomery with a story of a baseball team of outcasts that took America by storm.
21: Growing up in Berrien County, Michigan, I always knew of the House of David's existence, mostly due to the curiosity they brought. But what I didn't know was that they actually made a massive impact on the country outside of Benton Harbor. And one of the ways they did that was in baseball. Started as a way to deal with teenage boys and their religious belief as a colony in celibacy. Here's Chris Seriano, founder of the House of David Museum in St. Joe, Michigan, with more on that story.
22: The House of David baseball team was started because Benjamin loved baseball. And in 1914, they had been going for 11 years by then, right? They have a lot of teenage boys with a whole lot of pent-up energy, and they can't be with the opposite sex, no way, no how. They need something to do to get rid of this energy. So he thought, let's play some baseball. They played all the local teams, and they were good.
21: But they weren't great yet, until they managed to bring in professional players from major league teams like the Cubs.

0: It all started with Paul Mooney. He was a superstar pitcher, long black hair, super, super talented. And he was recruited by the Cubs early on in the mid-teens. And he considered playing for the Cubs, but he wouldn't cut his hair or shave. And that was their rule. The Major League Baseball required people to be clean-shaven back then. And the House of David, by the mid-1920s, they were considered world talents in baseball. They could beat semi-pros. They could beat the major league teams if they had an opening, and they would play them, and they did on many, many, many occasions. They could beat the major league people, and they thought, you know what, we want to be a part of that. And they tried to join, and they were denied because they wouldn't cut their whiskers off, cut their hair. And they absolutely would not do that because their belief was that man should be in the likeness of Jesus, and they didn't believe they could ever shave, and they wouldn't for just to be able to play baseball, so they barnstormed. Barnstorming was a team that just takes off and travels the country. They'll play college teams, semi-pro teams, farm teams, major league teams. They'll play anybody and everybody. They'll play in your stadium or they'll play in your cow pasture. They didn't care. If you want to play baseball, let's go. That's what barnstorming was. They're storming the country. They're playing in farms, barns, anywhere. So when they were playing baseball, they had a good time. They invented that what they call the pepper game, which was where three guys during a fifth inning stretch, three guys would stand across from each other and throw the ball so fast between their legs, around their neck, behind their back, they'd juggle it, and all of a sudden the ball would disappear and the crowd would go silent during all that cheering that they were watching. They'd go totally silent, wondering where the ball was, and then one of the House of David guys would pull his big beard up and he'd have it stuck underneath his beard, and the crowd would roar, and it was good stuff. And so they mixed comedy with their talent and could beat you while they made you laugh, basically.
1: But rejected from the MLB because of their differences, the House of David instead played with others who had been rejected because of their own.
0: That's one of the coolest stories that there is, in my opinion, is the fact that here's these long-haired, whiskered white guys from Benton Harbor, Michigan, mastering baseball across the country. And during a time when they couldn't join the major leagues because they wouldn't shave, the Negro teams formed their own leagues because they couldn't join the major leagues because they were black. And so those Negro League teams invited the House of David to be a part of them, which is a beautiful thing.
1: A beautiful thing because their popularity helped lay the foundations of equality for black baseball teams years before black Americans would be allowed to play in the MLB.
0: And they teamed up with, and Lloyd told the story the best.
1: Lloyd, as in one of the House of David's baseball enforcers.
0: He told the story about how they would travel to a town where they would, on a Saturday, and they'd have a doubleheader scheduled. And this town was known for baseball, wherever it was across America. And he said, Chris, we would travel our team, our white House of David team, in one bus, and we'd have the Negro team in another bus. And within 50 miles of the main town, every little town was closed. Nobody was around. It was like, shut them down, like ghost towns. We got to the place where we were playing ball. It was like a ginormous festival going on. People in the streets and music and thousands of people everywhere waiting for this game to happen. And he said, we'd show up early, very early, and we'd put on a show. And here we are. We know we're the draw. We're the reason those people are coming to that town that day, is to watch the House of David play. So he said, we would make them laugh. We would stand in front of the barbershop windows with our long hair and wave it around and play music and braid our whiskers in front of the barbershop and dance in the streets. And they were all musicians too, so they would play music in their fiddles and their banjos and sing and just get the whole town really energized. And he said, we'd go, early, very early, to the manager's office at the stadium where we were playing. And he said it was himself and his father, Hans Dalliger, who was a driver for the team, but he also wore a uniform, and Frank Weiland, who was a professional boxer and wore a uniform, but mainly a bodyguard for the team, but he looked like a player, big guy. And he said, Chris, we'd walk in. Now, these are scrappy looking guys, a lot of whiskers, a lot of long hair, big wool uniforms, probably dirt all over them from playing so many days with no shower or laundry. And we'd stand in this manager's baseball office and say, Mr. Manager, you know, we're so happy to be here. We're so excited that your town is just packed full of people, and we're going to make you proud today that we came to your town. But sir, here's one thing. Before you play us at that 11 o'clock game this morning, you're going to play the Kansas City Monarchs or the Homestead Grays or the Negro team that's on our other bus right outside of your town, and they're waiting to play. And you have to make that work because you've never even allowed them in your stadium before today. And not only that, but after the game, we're going to play you the second game. And then tonight, both teams are going to eat in the restaurants that you didn't allow them to go in. And we've rented rooms for both teams at the hotel that they never have been able to stay at before. And here's the deal, sir. If you can't get that approved, if we can't make that happen, that's okay. Because right past your town, there's another town sitting on rain check, excited that we might be there to play their team today. So if you can't do that, it's okay. We'll just go on. And he said, Chris, it was total silence in that room. Or a clipboard would fly, or the guy would slam his desk. But he said, every time, guess what? They would say something to the effect of, okay, House of David, I'd come back in the room and, you know, we'll agree to what you want today. We'll do this. But don't you ever expect to come back to this town again after today. And they say, you know, he said, we'd stand at attention. We'd say, thank you, sir. We'll make you proud. And he said, guess what? When those Negro teams hit the field, they were unbelievable. They were so talented, so funny. They loved to make people laugh, just like the House of David and more. And there was standing ovations the whole game. And he said by the time we got up there, it was like the 4th of July. Those people were so pumped up. They would light off fireworks during fifth inning stretch. It was amazing. He said when we went to the restaurants, we left big tips for both teams. And in the hotel, they treated us like kings. And guess what? The next year, we both got invited back. And we did that town after town after town across America, long before Jackie Robinson hit the majors.
2: A special thanks to Chris Soriano, curator of the House of David Museum, also the founder. And my goodness, it sounds a lot like what the Harlem Globetrotters are doing with basketball, barnstorming the country, challenging guys to play. A great sports story, the House of David story, here on Our American Stories.
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11: An accused murderer expected in court. I'm Lisa Lacera, Fox News. Luigi Mangione, the man accused of gunning down UnitedHealthcare CEO Brian Thompson on a Manhattan street in December 2024, expected to plead guilty in the federal case against him.
12: A senior Justice Department source tells Fox News there is no plea deal and the DOJ is seeking the maximum penalty of life in prison without parole. In other words, Mangione is expected to plead guilty without anything promised in return. The question is why. So if Mangione pleads guilty to federal crimes, a legal fight could then play out over the fate of the New York State case. The Manhattan DA's office would have to successfully argue that the federal stalking charges are different enough from the state second-degree murder charges to move forward.
11: Fox's Brian Yenis at Manhattan Federal Court. A federal prosecutor says tests on a white crystal-like substance found inside the van of a man shot to death by ICE officers in Houston last month showed it was not methamphetamine. An attorney for Lorenzo Salgado Araujo's family has said the substance was a homemade electrolyte mixture the construction worker used to stay hydrated. War Secretary Pete Hegseth says the U.S. military is maintaining the blockade of the Strait of Hormuz and can do so indefinitely.
13: The U.S. naval blockade is in full effect. It is designed, of course, to prevent Iranian or Iranian-linked vessels from transiting the strait. And as a result of that blockade, President Trump says, quote, the USA has total control over the Strait of Hormuz. I think we will keep it.
11: Fox's Jonathan Hunt in Tel Aviv. Tehran, meanwhile, says the strait won't reopen until its demands are met. The case against Nevada Republicans who were accused of submitting a bogus certificate that falsely declared Donald Trump the winner of the state's 2020 presidential election has been dismissed. America's listening to Fox News.
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7: Yay!
11: Police looking for answers after a high school athlete is shot to death.
7: The search for suspects continues after the killing of an Akron, Ohio high school starting quarterback. J.R. Bell was a passenger in a vehicle which had come to a stop when two suspects opened fire Sunday. The 19-year-old senior was found shot in the head, pronounced dead at the scene. North High School head coach DeMonte Powell calling for justice, urging people with information.
14: Come forward and say something. You know, this child didn't deserve that. This is a kid who never got a chance to really experience life.
7: Police are looking for two men wearing dark clothing at the time of the shooting. His adoptive mother calling losing Bell, who had previously been a foster child, an awful tragedy we will never recover from. Lillian Wu, Fox News.
11: The NTSB says broken engine parts shattered a window in a Ryanair plane shortly after takeoff in Greece last month, causing a man's head to be sucked into the hole in the fuselage before his fellow passengers pulled him to safety. The incident happened July 10th, shortly after the plane took off. The NTSB says it found bird remains in the engine, suggesting the plane may have hit birds as it was taking off. An attorney representing Washington Commanders quarterback Jaden Daniels has informed LSU it can no longer use his name, image, and likeness.
15: The former Heisman Trophy winner, furious with the school after they allowed another player to wear his number 5 jersey. Daniels and his attorney issued a cease and desist to the school, claiming his body of work with LSU should result in his jersey being retired. DJ Pickett is expected to wear the number 5 jersey during the upcoming season. Head coach Lane Kiffin recently told reporters that Pickett was promised the number when signing with LSU. In addition, Daniels is reportedly upset he didn't get the same treatment that Joe Burrow got when the school retired his number 9.
11: Fox's Jay Berman. I'm Lee Silasera. This is Fox News.
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16: The 880 Weather Watch calls for scattered showers and thunderstorms overnight, with temperatures in the mid-60s, with winds out of the northeast at 10 to 20 miles an hour. On Friday, look for scattered showers and thunderstorms early in the day, otherwise cloudy skies and highs in the mid-80s, with north winds at 5 to 10. Chance of thunderstorms Friday night, with temperatures in the upper 60s. Saturday, scattered showers and thunderstorms with highs in the low 80s. Sunday, scattered storms with highs in the upper 70s. Monday, slight chance of storms with highs near 80. Tuesday, we'll see a chance of thunderstorms with highs in the mid-80s. And for Wednesday, a chance of thunderstorms with high temperatures in the low 80s. In the 880 Weather Center, I'm meteorologist Ray Miller. For more, check KRVN.com. Right now, it's 76.
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17: All right, everybody. It is America at Night, and we are just putting the finishing touches on a show for you tonight. Here is the lineup. Coming up next hour, Bill Cleveland, Bill on the road. He is in Sheboygan, Wisconsin. Checked in with me earlier tonight. So we're going to go live to Sheboygan, Wisconsin, and check in with BillOnTheRoad.com. Also next hour, Scott Colbert, our economy guru. There were some inflation numbers that came out earlier in the week. There's some, apparently, some interesting notes with the 30-year Treasury bill. But the overall state of the economy, we're going to go to a man who can break it down and makes sense for it. Scott Colbert joins us once a month, and so we're going to talk with him a little bit later on in the show. And then this first hour, Mark Chandler, who is our go-to when it comes to things, all things military. Lots to get to with him. What's going on with the Strait of Hormuz? What's going on with the aircraft carrier? Some really, really sad stories coming out of there. But now we're getting word that they're changing out the aircraft carrier. So we'll get to all of that with Mark Chandler. And what about, where do we go next? We're running out of interceptors and all that. So we'll check in with Mark Chandler. This first half of the first hour, we're going to check in with Ari Fleischer former White House press secretary and Fox News contributor about the pressures of the job of White House press secretary now that Karen Levitt is stepping down. So we'll check in with him here in mere moments. America at Night, just getting started. Thanks for joining us.
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0: Secretary Carolyn Leavitt is stepping down, and to talk about it is somebody who knows a thing or two about the pressures of the job, former White House press secretary and Fox News contributor Ari Fleischer. Ari, welcome to America at Night.
2: Great to be with you. Thank you.
0: You know the pressures of this job. I'm wondering what your thoughts were when you heard that she was coming back from the pregnancy. I was shocked that she came back. I mean, the pressures of a normal person, but here's a mother of two children.
2: Well, first and foremost, after you leave that job, it is the best job in the world. It is fun, it is exciting, and Caroline's got a great future ahead of her. But you're right. When I was in that job, I did not yet have my children. I cannot imagine how difficult it is to split your duties, to split your mind, and to split your heart between that all-encompassing, all-time-encompassing job and having children. I don't know how she did it.
0: Yeah. So when you said you left the job, it wasn't the most fun while you were in the job, or after you looked back, you realized how much fun it was?
2: After I looked back, I realized how much fun it was. Yeah, the thing about the job, it is grueling, grinding pressure every single day. Now, a good press secretary loves that. You thrive on pressure. You want to be where the front page is going to be before anybody knows what's on the front page. But when you're in the thick of it, you don't realize how worn down, tired, and beat up you are. And that is just the White House pace. And that's what it's like to be that intermediary between the president and the press. And I did it in a much more civil, polite era, so to speak, compared to the brutal way politics and media are practiced today.
0: You know, it's funny you mentioned that the Bush-Cheney years were civil, right? You go back, I don't think we would consider that civil, but compared to what today is, I guess that was when politics was civil?
2: That's my point. That's my point of comparison. No, it wasn't entirely civil when I was there. There were clashes, and that's kind of built into the system. It got particularly pronounced and worse toward the end of the Bush years, and especially when social media came on the scene. But I was there pre-social media. I was there pre-texting. I was there in a different, calmer era, so to speak. Caroline has been doing this job as a mother in an era of texting, Twitter, social media, instant communications. Everything is red hot. There is no news cycle. It's a world of difference, and she's excelled at it.
0: Yeah. Ari Fleischer with us, former White House press secretary. They say that she is President Trump's one of his most trusted advisors. I would think that as a press secretary, you would all be one of the most trusted advisors. But is that the way it is?
2: Well, I think it comes down to who does he listen to? How many people can tell him something and have him change course or listen to them respectfully and follow through? That's what I take when people say that about Caroline. She's got the president's ear. He trusts her implicitly. She is a warrior on his behalf. So all the ingredients are there for her to be very effective behind the scenes, saying, Mr. President, I think you should do it this way, not that way. Give it a try.
0: Yeah. How much did she not just necessarily be the mouthpiece for the president, but how much did she shape the news? How much can you actually shape the news and sort of skew it to your point of view at that podium?
2: Well, that's what's really changed. The job of the press secretary today is to echo everything the president said and not make news. There was a time when the press secretary, particularly before TV cameras were in that briefing room, could play a much more constructive role for the press and telling them, don't cover it this way, cover it that way, and you'll be more accurate. Or sometimes to give a little and say, yeah, we messed up on that, and you're not wrong. That was really the way it was for George H.W. Bush in the first Bush administration. By the time I was there, you really couldn't do that anymore because everything was on live cable news. And if you admitted a mistake, boy, it became the lead story of cable news. In the print era of that briefing room, and when the networks were really the only thing out there that covered politics or the White House, there was no cable, you could shape the news better. You really can't do that anymore. You can just shape your echo chamber better today.
0: One of the things she brought into that room was the social media chair, right? There's now a spot for social media podcasters, that sort of alternative or new media. Is that beneficial? Does it help get the news out, or does it just add more gasoline to the fire?
2: No, it's 100% beneficial. It's a very wise recognition by a Republican administration that overwhelmingly the reporters in that room from the mainstream media are anti-Trump, anti-Republican. I actually wrote a book about this, and I figured out, it's public information, that the party registration of the 49 reporters who sit in those 49 seats in the briefing room, 12-1 Democrat to Republican. That's the ratio of those who are registered to vote who have those seats. And it is an overwhelmingly Democrat, liberal, mainstream media mindset and point of view that is brought against the press secretary. I argue it's one of the reasons they protected President Biden when he was in decline and really kept that information, shielded it, didn't dig deep into it. But they go after President Trump with tooth and nail. I thought it was very wise to bring in a different type of reporter into that room who will ask different questions from a different point of view. A little more ideological balance in that room is helpful.
0: So your contention is that you can't be a Democrat and critically look at a presidential candidate or a president from the same party? I mean, that's not necessarily the only reason why it can't be done. I mean, you can be critical. Is it possible to step outside of your own agenda, if you will, or your own political beliefs to sort of cover someone fairly?
2: It's possible on paper. It's possible in journalism school, but it was not to what happened during the 4 years of President Biden. I would argue that the reporters in that room during the Biden years really rolled over to just about everything and anything that the Biden White House told them. And they missed one of the greatest stories ever in the history of the presidency, which was the mental and physical decline of a president before their very eyes. And reporters played into that. Reporters were willing to basically tell the White House what their questions would be to get in the order of getting a question at a news conference. And then the president, we all saw, got those little cards with the picture of reporters and what the question would be. No, I don't think reporters in that era were fair. They were biased. And I think you're seeing it now and why it's important for a Republican in that room to bring in conservative reporters to restore just some sense of ideological fairness and balance in a room that otherwise is lopsided.
0: Let's talk about the timing of this. I don't think anyone's questioning it. It's her decision, and everyone certainly understands her situation. Two young kids at home, a brand new newborn. God love her. She has the right to go and be a mom and do what she wants to do. But 3 months until the elections, you're in the middle of an Iran situation. The economy is what it is. It's a very tenuous time for this Trump administration. How important is it for him to find the right person now?
2: Oh, it's always important. Because the White House press secretary sets the tone for everybody else in the party to follow. When a White House press secretary says it one way, says this or says that, you'll see Republican senators, congressmen, and other candidates, communications officials. Everybody kind of follows at the top of the totem pole. And so having an articulate, sharp, loyal spokesperson is essential. The hardest part is finding somebody who's like that, loyal to President Trump, who also is respected by the press corps. That's the hardest thing, because you don't just want to unabashed clash in that room. You really don't want just somebody wielding a 2x4 and taking it to the heads of the press all day long. I don't think that's constructive. So finding that perfect person that's not in the middle, the person is on the president's side, but has the respect of the press corps, that's a tall order. We'll see what President Trump does.
0: Does it have to be somebody inside the administration? Can he go to somebody who's on TV, an outsider, and bring him in? Is that possible?
2: You know, I get a lot of thought to that. Much easier if the person comes from inside, because if you come from outside, it is very hard to figure out how White Houses work in the first place. It's very hard to know every position the president has taken. So therefore, you can say, as the president said 2 months ago, X, Y, Z. If you're not aware of that, it's very hard to keep up with everything that the White House is doing. So unless it's a superstar from the outside that nobody on the inside can replace, I always have a bias to bring somebody in who's familiar, who knows the White House team, knows the White House staff. You know, there's a ton of questions the press secretary gets where you don't go to the president for the answer. You go to the National Security Advisor, or you go to the Chief of Counsel for Economic Advisors. You go to a host of people. If you have no relationships, if you don't know who those people are, you're going to be drinking water out of a fire hose for a job that is always a fire hose. Now you're on two fire hoses at the same time. That's a lot of fire hose in your mouth.
0: Yeah.
2: So that's why I make the case insider is a little easier.
0: Yeah. That's why there's only been 20,

0: been only, you know, 23, 24, 25 of these White House press secretaries. Is there a camaraderie between, obviously between the same party, but, you know, a Jen Psaki? Is there a common bond between you and Jen Psaki, even though coming from two different parties?
1: You know, when I was there, there was, and actually I hosted a lunch for all the living White House press secretaries, and almost everybody showed up from both parties. President Bush came in to just drop by and say hi. And I did that because I do think there's somewhat of a bond. We've all done that job. We know how hard it is. And when you leave the job too, you get a little more respectful of the other party, et cetera. But that's frayed. That really has frayed. I think it started to fray toward the end of the Bush years. It got worse during the Obama years, and certainly it was bad during the Trump years, bad during the Biden years, bad again. It's just part of the polarization of Washington. I lament it. I try to operate in a much more convivial fashion, but it's the reality today.
0: Ari Fleischer with us, former White House press secretary during the Bush-Cheney years, now a Fox News contributor. Ari Fleischer, let me ask this question. Is it contentious when the cameras are on and when the cameras are off? It's much more collegial, or is it just as toxic when the cameras are off?
1: No, in my day, it was a night and day difference. And you knew that reporters were peacocking for the cameras when they would stand up and ask their questions. And then they knew they'd be on what they call the cutaway, the shot that just shows them asking the question. That's what they live for in that briefing room. It's a TV forum. In reality, when reporters come into your office, and the office is always accessible to the press, they are much more polite, much more civil. They're not putting on their game face in front of other reporters or their editors. It's a tale of two faces in that room, the briefing room and then the real life human room.
0: Tell me about the West Wing. How right or wrong did the West Wing get it? Because that's our really only look into this and a look behind the curtain. How right and wrong was the West Wing?
1: Sorry to disappoint fans of a TV show, but it was nothing like that at all. Most days at the White House have an element of boring to them. There's not always a plane crash. There's not always a train wreck. There's not always something that goes on. There's the heavy, serious business of government. What are we going to do about Medicare? How do you solve Social Security funding shortfalls? There's a lot of important, boring work that is the daily makeup of the White House. It's not all tension, clash, drama, heated moments. And particularly in the Bush White House, people don't believe this, but there was no swearing. Nobody raised their voice, yelled at each other. It was really a civil place. I don't know enough about the inside of other White Houses to say if that's the case. I do know that when I told that to Mike McCurry, President Bill Clinton's former press secretary, he thought I had to be lying. He could not believe we could have meetings without people yelling at each other.
0: Mm. Did you have any favorites? Did you play favorites at all?
1: Sure. I mean, there were favorite reporters. There were reporters who were just, politer, kinder, more civil. There were other reporters who just had short tempers, short fuses, always seemed to be on edge. And, my style is the nicer reporters got more access, easier, faster answers. It's just human nature. It's the way a good reporter has to figure out how to appeal to the staff at the White House. And antagonism is not the best way.
0: Yeah. Ari Fleischer, just a few moments left with him, former White House press secretary, talking about Carolyn Leavitt stepping down. Take me in the future, Ari Fleischer. Where does it go from here? If it can't get any worse, what is it going to look like in 5 years from now?
1: Well, I'm a big believer in the pendulum theory, and I think that we're going through a polarizing phase right now. That won't last forever. It never does. And one day there'll be somebody who really lifts everybody up, has a high job approval rating between both Democrats and Republicans, because the country is going to be thirsty for that type of leadership again. Right now, we're not. The country enjoys this polarization, and that's reflected in the briefing room. I think there will always be antagonism between the press secretary and the press, because that just comes with the territory. The press's job is to ask the hard, tough questions. I think they enjoy asking the hard, tough questions of Republicans more than they do with the Democrats. But that's just the way it is.
0: Yeah. If asked, would you serve again?
1: I've thought about that. It might be a lot of fun to go back in as press secretary to be the only one who's done it twice for one day. Or maybe just 1 hour. I'm not sure I'd last the full day.
0: So I should bet on Cal.

0: she yes for Ari Fleischer coming back?
1: No, I would bet definitely no.
0: Ari Fleischer, former White House press secretary, Fox News contributor, and Yankee fan. Ari Fleischer, thank you very much for a couple minutes of your busy day. Have a good day. Thanks for checking in.
1: My pleasure.
0: America at Night, back in a moment.
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12: The 880 Weather Watch calls for scattered showers and thunderstorms overnight, with temperatures in the mid-60s, with winds out of the northeast at 10 to 20 miles an hour. On Friday, look for scattered showers and thunderstorms early in the day, otherwise cloudy skies and highs in the mid-80s, with north winds at 5 to 10. Chance of thunderstorms Friday night with temperatures in the upper 60s. Saturday, scattered showers and thunderstorms with highs in the low 80s. Sunday, scattered storms with highs in the upper 70s. Monday, slight chance of storms with highs near 80. Tuesday, we'll see a chance of thunderstorms with highs in the mid-80s. And for Wednesday, a chance of thunderstorms with high temperatures in the low 80s. In the 880 Weather Center, I'm meteorologist Ray Miller. For more, check KRVN.com. Right now, it's 76.
13: 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The Great Plains depends on 880 KRVN Lexington.
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0: This is America at Night with McGraw-Milhaven.
1: Hey, we got some breaking news as we're coming on the air tonight. The U.S. military, according to the Wall Street Journal, the U.S. military is preparing to replace the USS Abraham Lincoln with the USS George Washington as part of a scheduled Middle East deployment. U.S. officials said there were growing concerns over living conditions aboard the Lincoln and the strain on the troops during the war. So they are making the switch. To talk about that and everything else going on in the Middle East is our go-to guy, retired U.S. Marine Corps intelligence officer and deputy director, former, for intelligence for the Joint Chiefs of Staff, Mark Chandler. Mark, welcome to America at Night once again.
2: McGraw, thank you. I appreciate you having me and talking tonight.
1: You got it. Let's talk about this news about the USS Abraham Lincoln. The news came out the last couple of days that there was some serious strain on these troops. It's the longest deployment by the Navy, and now the swap out. I guess this is a good move, I would think.
2: Yeah, it absolutely is a good move. The folks, the sailors on the Lincoln have been at sea for almost 9 months, 270 days or something like that. You have to realize a typical deployment is 6 months. In the Marine Corps, we would go out on our six-month deployments on ships that we would go out there with the Navy. But when you're on those type of what we call a routine deployment, you're making port calls. You're able to get off those ships. You're able to resupply those ships in a large port. You know, so you get a break from the constant pressure that you're always on that ship, never able to go in. Now, you combine what they've been and you combine combat operations, that takes a heavy toll on the crew. Absolutely.
1: It seems like they nothing was going to happen until this went public. I'm surprised they just didn't sort of make the change on their own.
2: Well, the thing with this is, and I'll be careful how I want to approach this, but as you look at the overall capabilities, you know, if you go back a couple of decades, we used to have 13 aircraft carriers. We could put carriers out there. We could rotate them in and out. But just based on the shrinking size of the U.S. military and the U.S. Navy, which in my humble opinion is vastly undersized, you know, you have to rely on limited number of ships, more time at sea. And when a combat operation kicks off, well, that's come inside of what was scheduled for a 6 month rotation now becomes a 9 month rotation. So it's hard to throw combat inside this normal 6 month rotation. It gets complex, and now you're seeing the negative effects of what happens like that. Something similar happened when I deployed to Saudi Arabia in 1990 for Desert Shield. You know, we ended up being over there, my unit, at least 9 months because we had to wait for combat operations. So things start to change and the dynamics in there starts to affect your operational tempo.
1: A lot of people talk about supporting other troops, and oftentimes they get overlooked in situations like this. And I don't know how much attention the USS Abraham Lincoln got over the last couple of months, but clearly we need to take care of those troops, rotate them in, rotate them out, get them healthy, get them mentally stable, because being on a ship for 9 months, that is a drain, right? I mean, that's not just 9 months at work. That's 9 months of high stressful work. Tell me about life on an aircraft carrier.
2: Well, first off, let's look. You got about 5,000 people on an aircraft carrier. The numbers fluctuate, but I'll just round it to 5,000. And in that, you're talking, that's your life. That's, you're on a 1,000-foot-long ship for 6 months at a time or however long you're out there. But you live, eat, breathe on that ship. So your daily routine, and we might talk about going to an 8-to-5 job. There is no 8-to-5 job when you're at sea. You're sometimes 12 hours on, maybe 12 off, but most of the time in this high tempo, you're talking 18 hours a day. Now you're trying to get through. You're living with people closer than you've ever lived with people in your life. There is just nowhere to go to get away from anyone in the normal human nature of things where I want to just, okay, you made me mad, I'm going to go get some space. There's no space. So combine all the human interaction with the stress of combat, with being away from your family. And let's not forget, the families back home are also going through this stressful environment. And then you're in this high tempo. So you've got a lot of this going. When I was in Saudi Arabia for Desert Shield, Desert Storm, at least I was on land. I wasn't confined to 1,000 feet of space where I went there. And it, you know, it gets stressful. We're all going through it. You got to be a special breed to be a sailor and be out there that long. So that's a really tough environment, and you're eating the same food every day. It gets a little old, and especially if you don't get to resupply. So you're just, the sacrifices that these young Americans are making is just a tremendous sacrifice that people just don't get to see or realize what we're putting our young sailors and soldiers and airmen through all the time.
1: Yeah, breaking news as we just were coming on the air. According to the Wall Street Journal, the U.S. military is replacing the USS Abraham Lincoln with the USS George Washington. Mark Chandler, our guest, let's talk about what's going on in the Middle East. There looks like there are no good options and no good deal to be made. We haven't talked to you in a couple of weeks or so. Now Iran is making demands on the United States, which is a bizarre statement to make. Where do we go from here? How do you see this playing out? What are your thoughts?
2: Well, I think what you're looking at, and you can hear the rhetoric from both sides of who's in charge of the Strait of Hormuz, who's controlling what's going on. I think both things can be true at this stage. The United States is in charge of the Strait of Hormuz to the point where we're controlling ships that are going to or from Iran. However, Iran is in control of the Strait of Hormuz of ships going everywhere. So they're kind of blockading that. We're from the high of 100 and something ships a day before the war started. We're being single digits per day that are making it through. So I would give the upper hand, you know, to Iran on controlling the strategic nature of the Strait of Hormuz. And I think they feel that, especially when you see that the points that they came out with over the weekend of tell the United States to get out of the region, no more attacks, pay reparations, all those added conditions before they're going to reach a deal. Iran feels very emboldened. And as they feel that, they're going to maintain what they feel. We have to realize, not look at it from what we think about them, but how Iran feels about this, is they feel they have that upper hand. And as long as that's their position, they're going to maintain it, especially with all the hardliners that are really in charge in Iran at this time. So that, what's it going to take? I'm looking, you know, the economic sanctions that we have combined with the blockade and the sanctions, those are going to have to last for months if we don't want to go to combat operations again. And because Iran, the leadership, has a higher threshold of pain than we do in the United States for an economic challenge. And I'll stop there. I've rambled on a minute.
1: Yeah, no, it's all good stuff. Looking back, decapitating the head of the snake, we didn't have anybody to negotiate with after. It sort of split into a faction. So in some ways, going after the head of the country might have been easier if we would have kept them in place. At least we would have had someone to negotiate with, or it's that you're damned if you do and you're damned if you don't.
2: Well, and that's a good point, McGraw. When you start to look at that, you know, the devil we knew at the start on February 27th, before we started the strikes, is different than the devil we know on February 29th and what happened after we started the strike, or February 28th. So when we start to look at how this plays out, you know, you may have a valid point there. I think if we look at it a different perspective, maybe this is a hydra, and we should have cut some more heads off of the snakes to look at that and really get down to a level that we'll negotiate. Instead, you know, we kind of backed them against the wall, and now they're really entrenched in how they're going to, you know, stand up to the United States. It's a lot about the fanaticism that the Islamic regime is ruling Iran with. So, yeah, maybe it would have been good to negotiate, but I will offer you this. 7 U.S. administrations failed in their negotiations with that regime that was in place before we started bombing.
1: Yeah, no, and that's been my point all along is if you can't trust them for the last 7 administrations, why can you trust them now? So what's the point to negotiate with them? There's no one there who we trust. So who are we cutting a deal with?
2: We're not cutting a deal with anybody in Iran at this time that will be in the U.S. favor. And let me point out that while we may be a little bit impatient in America and in the West, and we start to see how the sanctions may take hold and start to have a negative impact, but I'll go back to it's going to take a while for that to happen. Any deal that leaves the current leadership in charge in Iran will have a negative impact on the United States and the Western world, not just into next year or the next, but I would say for as long as that leadership stays in place. So another 47 years, if we play this out, that's what we've worked ourselves into at this time. You can't trust them. And as long as this Islamic regime is in place, you will never be able to trust them.
1: Mark Chandler, retired U.S. Marine Corps intelligence officer, former deputy director for intelligence for the Joint Chiefs of Staff. He has been in the room, and he is nice enough to give us his expertise. I've asked you this every time you've come on the show, it seems like, and you've always given a straight answer. I'm going to ask it to you again, but it's the story of being short on interceptors and not having enough of them. The interceptors cost millions. The drones they take out cost thousands. But it seems like, as you've said before, we have enough, but we're running a little thin. It seems like President Trump, if you read between the lines, has called off more strikes in Iran because they're afraid of those number of interceptors that are being depleted.
2: Right, and so there's a couple of levels to this perspective of our inventory, our weapons inventory. I will say that, you know, and I've tried to look at this because I know you're going to keep digging on this, McGraw, but but when I look at this, I say, okay, for the what we call an operational plan, an O plan for fighting Iran, there's a certain level of munitions that we have to have. That's the category that you hear being talked about fighting Iran. And yeah, we're going through that. I remain concerned about the level of our munitions, and here I'm going to say primarily defensive munitions, but there's a few of these precision offensive munitions I would be concerned about for fighting Iran. If I back this out and I look at a Russia conflict or I look at a Chinese conflict, we have a whole separate fenced off inventory and requirement for those conflicts, and they're keeping that powder dry, so to speak. So that, yes, I am concerned now about fighting Iran and the level of conflict, because Iran still maintains a lot of missiles and a lot of drones. So we have to watch that, but the military will accomplish whatever mission is given it, and we'll be okay. Concerning, but I'm not scared. I'm not going to run and hide or not conduct an offensive operation because I don't have enough of this. They do have that.
1: With a couple minutes left, Mark Chandler, let's switch to Russia and Ukraine. That continues to be a slog. And Iran, we heard, turned the corner with the technology, with the drones. We're hearing mixed messages now. What are you seeing and hearing out of that theater?
2: Well, I want to take you back about, let's go back maybe 45, 60 days, and what we started to see was Ukraine having a major negative impact on Russia with its deep strike, with its own drone capability. Ukraine has really done fantastic in developing a deep strike drone capability, and that's negatively affected Russia in Mother Russia, but also in Crimea, what they took in 2014. So when you look at that, they're having that negative effect, and that's putting a lot of pressure on Putin, who doesn't care about the Russian people, just kind of like the Islamic regime doesn't care about the Iranian people. However, because of that pressure that Ukraine has put on them, Russia has really started pounding back at the civilians inside Ukraine and also the civilian infrastructure. So you're seeing, I would call it a mini escalation because of Ukraine's success. Russia hasn't made any gains on the ground, but this is turning into a drone and missile fight to see who can affect whose infrastructure the most, kind of wearing out and going after your population, so to speak, for what Russia's doing to Ukraine.
1: Yeah, really sad stuff. Last question for you, Mark Chandler, and that is this. These two situations has really changed the face of warfare going forward, is it not? I mean, it, now going forward, it's all going to be about drones?
2: I would say if you're not looking at how to use drones in an attack and defend against drones in a defense, then you are sadly mistaken. I'm going to teach an intel and war class this fall semester, and what I'm teaching now is going to be vastly different from what I taught a year ago because of the evolution. And it affects intelligence gathering. You just have to look at how the battlefield has evolved in the last 3 to 4 years, and the two wars we're seeing now are prime examples of how warfare has changed and will change going into the next 5 to 10 years.
1: There's a lot of talking heads out there. None better than Mark Chandler, retired U.S. Marine Corps intelligence officer, former deputy director of foreign intelligence for the Joint Chiefs of Staff, and get some lucky students this semester at Coastal Carolina as you as a professor. Mark Chandler, thank you very much for your time. As always, it is valuable, valuable information. Be safe and talk to you soon.
2: Thank you, McGraw. Have a great evening.
1: You got it. Mark Chandler. America at Night, back in a moment.
0: America at Night with McGraw-Milhaven.
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1: All right, coming up, stay right there. Next hour, we're going to check in with Scott Colbert, our economist. We got some news about inflation numbers, which were a little bit down. What's going on with the Dow? What's going on with the bond markets? The United States is propping up the yen. We got lots to talk to with Scott Colbert, who I think is one of the best in the business. I tried to find somebody better, couldn't do it. Scott's the best. He breaks it down so that people like you and me, who didn't go to Wharton School of Business, can figure it out. And then it's Thursday night. We check in with Bill Clevin. Bill on the road. He is in Sheboygan, Wisconsin. We are big in Sheboygan, Wisconsin. So wake up your mother in Sheboygan. We're talking Sheboygan to the national audience. Got a text from a guy in Utah. He didn't leave a name. We were talking about Al Gore's movie and Inconvenient Truth last night. He texts in, "My daughter wanted to see the Al Gore movie, so I took her. She asked me what I thought of it. I told her I thought it was hooey, the polite way of saying BS. She wouldn't talk to me for a year and a half." So you gotta find a way to talk to people who you disagree with politically. You just, it's your daughter, it's your dad. It's just, it's so sad. It's just not worth it. It's just, it's your dad, it's your daughter. Find some common ground. So much more to agree on than disagree on. All right, stay right there. We'll get to all of that with Scott Colbert and Bill on the road. Text line is always open, 1-844-2-McGraw, 1-844-262-4729. We'll take phone calls in the last hour, voicemails, text messages, whenever you want. Our executive director this hour is Alex Hinton. Our engineer tonight is Richard Good. I'm McGraw-Milhaven, and this is America at Night on Westwood One.
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21: Expected to plead guilty. I'm Lisa Lacerra, Fox News. Luigi Mangione, the man accused of gunning down an insurance executive in Midtown Manhattan in 2024, will be in court tomorrow morning in Lower Manhattan.
22: Mangione is facing two federal interstate stalking charges resulting in Brian Thompson's death. He faces a maximum of life in prison. The trial is set to start in January.
21: Fox's Brian Yenis. Mangione has been charged in both state and federal court in New York and still faces the possibility of a trial in the state case. That trial is set to begin September 8th, but under New York law, a state prosecution could be barred if the federal case is resolved first, but it's not automatic. For the first time in 16 years, three people have been executed on the same day in the United States.
23: Oklahoma, Tennessee, and Alabama carrying out the death sentences. All three of the prisoners convicted of murder. Although unusual, the fact that they occurred on the same day, merely a coincidence. Last month, two people were executed on the same day in Florida, the first state in nearly a decade to put two people to death on the same day.
21: Fox's Gary Baumgartner. A jury of six men and 10 women have been selected to hear the case against an ex-gang leader accused of orchestrating the killing of Tupac Shakur nearly 30 years ago. The aircraft carrier USS George Washington is making its way to the Middle East from Asia as reports have surfaced of supply and mental health issues on board the USS Lincoln, which has been stationed in the Gulf for a record 240 days.
24: Democrat Senator Richard Blumenthal raising concerns of supply shortages, water contamination, plumbing issues, and deteriorating mental health in a letter to Secretary Hegseth, asking, quote, whether the Navy can sustain the operational tempo now being demanded of its carrier force.
21: Fox's Jackie Heinrich at the White House. Secretary Hegseth says the claims are completely misrepresented. America's listening to Fox News.
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27: Yay!
21: The former Army private accused of setting a fire outside a federal building in Manhattan has appeared in court.
28: Andrew Arabaca entered a plea of not guilty to arson charges. He is accused of setting a fire outside the Jacob K. Javits Federal Building in Lower Manhattan in July. Prosecutors say Arabaca started planning his attack in January when he traveled to upstate New York and Pennsylvania to purchase a pellet gun, BB gun, and fireworks. They say he told investigators he had considered other locations in New York City before deciding on the employee entrance at 26 Federal Plaza. Surveillance video shows a man in a helmet lighting fireworks, pouring gasoline onto a stairwell and lighting it, then firing a BB gun before a security guard tackles him. In New York City, Tanya J. Powers, Fox News.
21: Aravaca is due in court again in December. A federal civil rights agency is dropping a subpoena enforcement action against Nike over its hiring and diversity practices.
28: 7 months after the Equal Employment Opportunity Commission asked a federal court to force Nike to comply with a subpoena seeking information about its diversity, equity, and inclusion policies, the agency's backing off. In a court filing, the EEOC said Nike has now provided the requested documents and information. EEOC Chair Andrea Lucas launched the investigation herself in 2024 as part of her broader scrutiny of corporate DEI policies, alleging Nike discriminated against white employees. Nike declined to comment on the dismissal, but had argued in court the subpoena amounted to a fishing expedition. Carmen Roberts, Fox News.
21: The UK has recorded its hottest day of the year, with temperatures hitting 100.6 degrees Fahrenheit in West London. Britain and France are experiencing their fifth heat wave of the year, and drought conditions are spreading. Authorities remain on high alert for wildfires. I'm Lisa Lacera. 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
0: KRVN, the River, and Cami Country are excited to partner with the No Doubt ATV hauling system. No Doubt is an innovative and safe way to load, unload, and haul ATVs. Designed after the death of two farmers that were crushed when the ramps fell, No Doubt easily installs in the receiver hitch and is adjustable to fit. The ramps are attached so they cannot slip, but they flip up for easy storage. Fabricated by Big D Welding, see the No Doubt on the 75th Diamond Anniversary Drive pickup all summer long.
2: 880 Weather Watch calls for scattered showers and thunderstorms overnight, with temperatures in the mid-60s, with winds out of the northeast at 10 to 20 miles an hour. On Friday, look for scattered showers and thunderstorms early in the day, otherwise cloudy skies and highs in the mid-80s, with north winds at 5 to 10. Chance of thunderstorms Friday night, with temperatures in the upper 60s. Saturday, scattered showers and thunderstorms, with highs in the low 80s. Sunday, scattered storms, with highs in the upper 70s. Monday, slight chance of storms, with highs near 80. Tuesday, we'll see a chance of thunderstorms, with highs in the mid-80s. And for Wednesday, a chance of thunderstorms, with high temperatures in the low 80s. In the 880 Weather Center, I'm meteorologist Ray Miller. For more, check KRVN.com. Right now, it's 74.
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1: Nobody, and I mean nobody, is as good as our guy. He's the chief economist and director of fixed income management for Commerce Trust. Scott Colbert joins us once a month to give us a primer on what's going on with the economy. Scott Colbert, welcome back to America at Night.
3: Hi, McGraw.
1: Let's get into it this week. The numbers, the unemployment numbers came out, elevated from last year, down from last month. How do you read that?
3: So, you know, there are two things you get. We get job creation, which kind of went into reverse gear for the last couple months. We haven't created any jobs now for 2 months, and we stole some of the jobs we thought we had made earlier in the year. They basically said they didn't exist, just with the way the statistics flow in. On the other hand, the unemployment rate, which is hard to understand, went down. It was 4.4% just prior to the Iranian war, and now it's 4.1%. So we've seen a very slow job growth market, but we've literally seen the unemployment rate come down, which doesn't make most sense to most people.
1: Yeah, that's why you're here, to explain it to us. When they say when they say people stop looking for work, they're not then counted in the unemployment numbers. How do they figure that out?
3: Right. So to be counted as unemployed, you have to be off the couch looking for a job. If you say you're not looking for work, then you can't possibly be unemployed. They calculate the unemployment rate by surveying about 50,000 households every month, and they kind of take a six-month moving average of this survey to calculate this unemployment rate. I've always thought that unemployment was unemployment was undercounted, because who really wants to raise their hand and say, hey, I'm looking for work and don't have a job? So the unemployment rate is, you know, derived that way, whereas the growth in employment is derived by contacting employers of the surveys. So there, you get two different ways of getting at basically the same answer. The weird part is this: we've had people dropping out of the workforce. That makes sense if you're an older person, right? It also probably makes sense, and we've seen this, If you're a foreign-born worker because of, you know, just what's going on in terms of immigration and ICE and things like that. But what doesn't make any sense is we've seen people in the heart of the workforce, the 16-year-old to 34-year-old crowd, dropping out. That makes absolutely no sense, which is telling you that jobs probably are tougher to get than you know.
1: Yeah, okay, so that's the argument where the older worker is working and the younger worker might be displaced by artificial intelligence. Are we seeing some of that in these numbers?
3: Everything's anecdotal at this point, but what we hear mostly at Commerce Bank and at Commerce Trust, where we're, you know, a $35 billion bank in the middle of the country, is that most employers are slow to add people because what they're trying to do is use AI not to add an additional body. They're not sure what to do with it yet, but they're just trying to keep their new hiring down. And what they're letting is they're letting their workforce kind of, you know, just kind of slowly fade away as the workers get older or they leave the workforce or they change jobs. So at the margin, AI seems to be making an impact. It doesn't seem to be making a sweeping impact just yet.
1: All right, that's unemployment. What about the consumer price index numbers that came out this week? What do you think of those?
3: So we saw the consumer price index come down for the last two consecutive months. But that doesn't mean inflation isn't still high. The consumer price index is still clocking in at 3.4% year over year. Its peak was 4.2% 2 months ago, but with the cooling of energy prices, it's come down pretty quickly. The Fed pays more attention to the core inflation rate, which is 2.5%, and that's up 0.1% since the war started in February. They also pay attention to this statistic called the Personal Consumption Expenditure Index. That's their version of the CPI, and those statistics are running slightly hotter than the inflation statistics you get out of the CPI. What the Fed's really trying to decide right now is the trend going to continue down, or are these higher energy prices going to stick and leak into the rest of the market? And this is why the market thinks there's some chance that the Fed can raise rates come September when they have their meeting on September 16. But they're only about 35% certain they're likely to raise rates. They are pretty certain, though, that by the end of the year, there will at least be one rate hike coming.
1: Interesting. With that all being said, the market is, again, at record highs.
3: Well, if you think about it, if I was the Fed, I would be looking at it this way. How well is the economy doing? On a year-over-year basis, nominal growth, meaning not adjusted for inflation, is growing at a 6.5% pace. That's about 50% faster than the economy typically travels. So it's moving along pretty quickly. The real growth rate, even after the higher inflation, is still 2.1, which is spot on the average growth rate we've had for the last 25 years. So the economy is doing well. The stock market's at record highs. It's very easy for corporations to get money. Banks are growing their loans at about an 8% pace year over year. The money supply is growing. I would tell you that financial conditions seem to be pretty easy. So that 3.5% to 3.75% short-term cash rate that the Federal Reserve sets clearly is not breaking the economy. When I say breaking, I don't mean breaking it, as in a glass breaking, but tapping the brake as in your car. So I think that the Federal Reserve will come and basically come to that same conclusion and say, listen, this economy can handle a slightly higher short-term cash rate to bring inflation down.
1: Scott Colbert, what is going on with the 30-year Treasury bill?
3: Well, so we auctioned off $25 billion of 30-year Treasuries just a day ago. It went at the highest rate that we've seen in 25 years. So it's a 30-year bond, but at the highest yield. We haven't seen yields like this since 2001. It is kind of hard to believe over the last 25 years we haven't seen a 5% yield on a long bond because if you'd asked me 25 years ago, 5% sounded pretty reasonable. But we've gone through an ultra-low interest rate environment. The yield on the long bond is being driven up basically by two factors. Number one, inflation is higher, and they generally, you always like to have a real yield. In other words, you know, a yield that's higher than trailing inflation. And secondly, clearly, the deficit is finally beginning to have some impact and weigh on investors' minds.
1: Mm. Explain to us, what's the difference between the two-year and the 30-year? I know one is 2 years and one is 30, but explain to me why we have two and what does that work and or how does that work?
3: So, you know, we have to finance this huge deficit that we have. We have accumulated essentially a $30 to $40 trillion of accumulated debt. In other words, money that we've we've spent that we didn't earn tax revenues for, and so we've had to go out and borrow. Now, you could do this. You could think of yourself as a company, a corporation, and the government's basically a perpetual corporation. How would you finance that deficit? They do about half of it inside of 1 year. In other words, with T-bills and short-term treasury securities, and then they finance the other half of it out along the yield curve, 1 year, 2 year, 3 year, 5 year, 10 year, 20 year, and 30 year bonds. And the issue, they issue these fairly constantly. So it's just a methodology. The average maturity of the average treasury bond right now is about 5 years. So there's some 2 year treasuries issued, a lot of them, and there are some 30 year treasuries issued, but not nearly as many as in the shorter end of the curve.
1: And you're saying because the elevated price of the 30-year, investors are starting to get skittish over that $40 trillion national debt.
3: Well, think of yourself if you went into the bank and you had a choice between getting a 2-year CD that earns 4.2% right now or a 30-year CD that you can't cash in that earns 5.2%. Which of those would you do? Would you take the 30-year opportunity for an extra 1% a year or not? Because your worry is, what if rates are 6% someday? That 5.2% CD is going to sound awfully ugly. Or if cash rates are 6%, you're not going to like it. So this is why you have to basically, to entice people to lock up their money longer, you have to pay them a higher and higher yield. And effectively, the difference between the 2-year treasury and the 30-year treasury now is 100 basis points, or almost spot on 1% higher.
1: Let's talk about that national debt. You said that the investors are starting to see that and it's starting to sort of take that into account. They haven't in all of these years. Why is $40 trillion the number that they're starting to sort of pay attention to, and it wasn't $30 trillion or $20
3: trillion? Well, I think it's basically just the constant deficit spending that goes on. There's no real, there's no action in Congress whatsoever to address this deficit, and it only gets worse because of the structural problems with basically Medicaid, Medicare, and Social Securities. So the market is seeing that, really they're not trying to address this by either raising taxes or lowering spending, and it's kind of a structural problem. It's put pressure on the dollar. The dollar's come down. About one-third of our deficit is financed by foreigners. So two-thirds of it, or $20-plus trillion, has been financed internally by pension funds. Some of your listeners might even have their own Treasury Direct account. Those little government bonds, those U.S. bonds you get are basically government bonds. Banks have to hold a lot of Treasury debt. Commerce Bank holds a lot of Treasury debt. So, two-thirds of it's financed by the country. But we have to beg foreigners for the other third. And to beg them to, convince them to buy it, we generally have to offer higher interest rates. We do already offer a materially higher interest rate for basically, the world's maybe only superpower. We have to entice people to lend us their money. The 10-year treasury is 4.6% right now. The 10-year treasury in Germany is only about 3.4%. So we have to pay an extra 150 basis points or so to attract a foreign borrower compared to basically the best credit outside the United States in terms of size, which is Germany.
1: And when the interest rates go up, we have to pay more in debt, which then is a never-ending cycle, right? The higher the interest rates, the more it costs to finance our debt.
3: It's becoming this self-compounding problem. This year alone, we will spend $1.2 trillion to service the debt. That's the interest we will pay on our debt. The total deficit, the government deficit is, I say only, it's huge. It's 6% of GDP, but it's about $2 trillion. But 1.2 of the $2 trillion is simply the interest on our debt.
1: Why isn't gas prices higher? The Strait of Hormuz has been closed, all this controversy, and yet it's still trading at $80, $81, $82 a barrel. It seems pretty low considering what's going on with the geopolitics.
3: There's four parts to this. I think we all know by now, you've read in the paper, that the world consumes about 100 million barrels of oil a day. And we all heard that about 20 million of those barrels came through the Strait of Hormuz, right? So we lost 20 million barrels, or basically a fifth of the world's oil supply, theoretically. Now, what's made up for it? Number one, the higher energy prices have forced people to cut back on their energy expenditures. Maybe not so much in this country, but around the world it has. That's probably destroyed 5 million barrels per day of demand. So there's a quarter of it that explains, you know, we're down to 95 million barrels is all we need. Secondly, the Saudi and everyone else over there who could figure out how to get oil out of the Gulf any other direction they could have done that. And that's about an additional 5 million barrels that they weren't sending through the strait that they are getting out into the market. The third thing, of course, is that all of the countries around the world have basically gone to their inventories and have drawn down their inventories. And that's accounted for about another 5 million barrels. So effectively what we've done is we've reduced demand, we've gotten some pushed outside, and we've basically drawn down these inventories. Now the worry will be these inventories can't get drawn down forever. You've probably heard that our own strategic reserve is down to about 300 million barrels. It probably had about 440 prior to our draining the reserve. And there's some worry that we're not exactly sure how far down you can drain it. But the combination of all this has helped a lot. And then finally, we don't know how much reserve China has, but they've imported much less oil. They probably have a huge strategic reserve that we didn't know about. So we can thank China right now for the moderate, you know, energy price increase. Recall that during the Ukrainian war, gas prices spiked almost $5 a gallon. They haven't even come close to that in this round yet.
1: Scott Colbert, last question. I got about 35, 40 seconds left. What are you looking at? What numbers are you looking at in the foreseeable future that is going to pique your interest?
3: The number one thing I'm paying attention to is credit spreads. In other words, how much corporations are paying over treasuries. Those are generally a tell if the world's going down, you know, or moving slower, credit spreads are widening. They're nearly at all-time tights. That would be one thing. The second is that shape of the yield curve we talked about. Is the long bond continuing to creep up and creep up? And then third, are we making any progress at all on the deficit? And is the dollar moving around, which will indicate whether we're making progress on the deficit? Those are the three key things that I'm paying attention to, McGraw.
1: Scott Colbert, the best in the business. That's why Chief Economist and Director of Fixed Income Management at Commerce Trust. He joins us once a month. Scott, be safe. Great as always. Thanks for checking in. Talk to you soon.
3: Thanks, McGraw.
1: You got it. Scott Colbert, the best there is. Fantastic. Great information. America at Night. Back in a moment.
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5: All right, stay right there. We got Bill on the Road is coming up here in mere moments. Anybody see the Field of Dreams game tonight on Major League Baseball? It was really cool. It was, they had the players come out of the, had the players come out of the cornfield. They built Dyersville, Iowa is where they filmed the movie, right? Field of Dreams. And the last couple of years, Major League Baseball has, played a game there and they built a field on the actual field, a real Major League Baseball field. And then, this year they built, it seems like they built somewhat of a permanent structure in the outfield. And the original movie field is sort of, you can play catch and it's a much more small, it's a field, but nowhere near, you know, they don't have seating and all those types of things. Looks like it's a whole complex. Looks like they've turned it into like a little league complex, as well. But it was, they had players come out and then they had the Hall of Famers come out. And, I gotta tell you, it was really a lot of fun. You know, I've never been to Dyersville, Iowa. It's on the bucket list. A buddy of mine went there and scooped up some dirt and gave me a little plastic, you know, cup of dirt from Dyersville, Iowa. It's amazing how that movie, all these years later, when did that movie come out? 1989, 1990? And all these years later, what is that, 35 years ago? It still is still about fathers and sons and baseball and dreaming and, oh man, gives you goosebumps. It was really fun to watch. If you get a chance, at least watch some of that pregame ceremony. It was really kind of exciting. And Don, I didn't know this. I didn't know Don. I know Don Mattingly is the manager of the Phillies. I didn't know Don Mattingly's son is the general manager of the Phillies. So his son hired his dad to be the manager of the Phillies. By the way, the Phillies won the game 7-1. So there you go. That's it. Stay right there. We're going to check back in with Bill on the Road. He's in Sheboygan, Wisconsin. Stay right there. America at Night. Back in a moment.
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9: The 880 Weather Watch calls for scattered showers and thunderstorms overnight with temperatures in the mid-60s. With winds out of the northeast at 10 to 20 miles an hour. On Friday, look for scattered showers and thunderstorms early in the day. Otherwise, cloudy skies and highs in the mid-80s with north winds at 5 to 10. Chance of thunderstorms Friday night with temperatures in the upper 60s. Saturday, scattered showers and thunderstorms with highs in the low 80s. Sunday, scattered storms with highs in the upper 70s. Monday, slight chance of storms with highs near 80. Tuesday, we'll see a chance of thunderstorms with highs in the mid-80s. And for Wednesday, a chance of thunderstorms with high temperatures in the low 80s. In the 880 Weather Center, I'm meteorologist Ray Miller. For more, check KRVN.com. Right now, it's 74.
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1: He is Westwood One's traveling correspondent. He is America at Night's travel correspondent. He is the one and only Bill Cleveland, and the website, BillOnTheRoad.com. You don't know where he is, but you know where to find him, BillOnTheRoad.com. Bill Cleveland, welcome back, my friend.
12: Bill doesn't know where he is half the time.
1: So that's true.
12: I feel bad.
1: Sheboygan, Wisconsin. Doing? We're doing good. What are you doing up in Sheboygan, Wisconsin?
12: Well, I got sick of staying around Missouri. I had to get back on the road and see what else is going on in the world. Yeah, Sheboygan, Wisconsin. It's actually my second time to Sheboygan. You ever been up here?
1: I've never been to Sheboygan, no.
12: Can you spell Sheboygan?
1: I'm lucky I can say Sheboygan.
12: Yeah. McGraw is a great community. I discovered Sheboygan. I say that like I'm Magellan. I went to Sheboygan last summer on one of my small town tours. I went all around the state of Wisconsin, and this was one of the places I really was particularly fond of. It's a really fun town right along Lake Michigan. For a little geography lesson, it would be north of Milwaukee if you're looking at a map. So they call themselves, I shouldn't say they, it's kind of a tourism slogan, but it's kind of known as the Malibu of the Midwest. And when I heard this, I thought it was so mind-boggling to me because, you know, I used to live in Southern California. I know a little bit about Malibu. I thought, what could this little place in the middle of the Midwest have in common with Malibu out in California? And so apparently it's really big with surfing. If you can imagine, here on Lake Michigan, it's a prime spot for surfers, so much so. So I guess I should say this. So the prime time for surfing is like September through early April, which means, yes, there are even people here that will go out on Lake Michigan in the freezing cold during the winter, and the water temperature will be like in the 30s. But because the waves get so insane, they can go out on the water and surf in the middle of winter. Can you believe that?
1: Well, hold on a second. How does Lake Michigan get waves? I thought it was a lake.
12: Well, it's gigantic. It's a gigantic lake, but it's a little bit different. So unlike the ocean where, you know, you can see the waves, you know, they're coming in, you know, they're approaching,
1: right?
12: Whatever. The waves in Lake Michigan are driven primarily by wind. And the way that Sheboygan is situated, kind of a few miles into Lake Michigan, they get a lot of extra wind, I guess. I'm not an expert, but I believe that's why it works. And so winds come out of the northeast, and they give it great conditions for surfing. And so it's a really big deal up here, but not in the summer like you might see out in California or some other parts of the country. It's later, like in the fall, early spring. And yes, even in the winter, there's people put on wetsuits and boots and gloves. And can you imagine going out in the blizzards or whatever and surfing? Surfers are interesting people. They're very unique. I don't know that I could do that.
1: Wisconsin people are a hardy bunch, are they not? Clearly.
12: They are tough. Absolutely, they are tough, and you have to be too. I couldn't do it. You know me. I'm out of the Midwest when it end of September. I don't want to be anywhere when it's around, you know, under 70 degrees. Get me to the sunshine. They're tough people. One of the things that I love about Sheboygan and my time here, the water obviously is a huge part of life, and they have a thing that I did called the organization is called SEAS, SEAS, and it's the Sailing Education Association of Sheboygan. And so I got to do this. I took a sailing lesson, and anybody can do this, and it's $25. $25, and you go out for 2 hours with an instructor, and you're on this, it is a sailboat. I believe they call it a keel boat. I don't know if you know anything about sailing. I think that's what they call it. And essentially what this boat is, it's a smaller, very small sailboat, but it's built so that it won't tip over. Because if you've ever been out sailing, you know, people are clowning around, you're not really paying attention. You'll be overboard pretty quick. But it was so much fun. I did a video. Folks can actually go to my Bill on the Road Facebook page right now. It's at the top of the page, and you can see me out on the boat and taking the sailing lessons with this gal. And it was just really interesting, and it's very hands-on. If you want it to be hands-on, some people may not be comfortable. I loved it. She would tell me what to do, which way to steer, how to do this and that or the other. And it was really fun, and it was super peaceful. I'd been on a sailboat a few times, but it was like always with a group or something like that, never just like with two people. And being out there on Lake Michigan in a sailboat, it was just really nice and relaxing and quiet. And it was really a lot of fun. And I wish, now if I were to go back out tomorrow, I would have completely forgotten everything that I was taught during the lesson. but it's pretty cool.
1: It's a mini sailboat with like training wheels, so you can't tip over.
12: Well, I wouldn't say they're training wheels, but it's the way the boat, I guess, is built, so it won't tip over. And I'll be honest with you, there were a couple of times that the wind did kick up, and I'm like, holy cow, I'm going to be the guy that tips over the untippable sailboat. This is how I will go down in history, the one guy that tipped over the sailboat. It's just built a certain way that it's meant for lessons, and it's meant for training. But I mean, honest to God, $25, like what a deal. If you come to Sheboygan, like do that. Like it was super fun and just a really, really cool, really cool experience.
1: Yeah, I bet. How far did you go out?
12: Oh my God. You know, I'm not really good with the mileage.
1: I'm saying like 10 nautical miles, but I mean, did you get pretty far out?
12: We were pretty far out. We got away from the, that inner part of the little harbor there where they got you, everybody, you know, docked in. And we were out, you know, for quite a ways past the lighthouses and whatever. It was really, really cool. Can't recommend that one enough. Water is such a huge part of the, the culture up here, the beaches. I think a lot of people forget, here and also other places along Lake Michigan. There are actually some pretty nice beaches. People always think, Florida, or you think Southern California or whatever for beaches, but and it's not exactly the same as being in the South or whatever, or in California, but it's really nice. Like they have some really great beaches here in Sheboygan and up along the coast of Lake Michigan. So if you're looking for an alternative and you don't want to go all the way down to Florida or out to California, you can still enjoy some beach time in the Midwest.
1: Sheboygan, Wisconsin, just, as you mentioned, on the coastline of Lake Michigan. It's also the home of Kohler, is it not? There's a lot of Kohler stuff out there. Didn't they invent it there?
12: Yeah, it's interesting. So I don't know if they like promoting, they like promoting Kohler, but Sheboygan helped create the modern toilet industry.
1: Oh,
12: I guess that's something to be proud of. I don't know, right?
1: I would think that's a pretty big deal. Yeah, tell me about that story.
12: I think it's interesting. Yeah. Kohler was founded in 1873. Originally, I guess back in the day, they made plows and agriculture equipment. But in 1880, they sold this, they call it a hog trough. And it was used as a bathtub. That was like the first product that they had out, and as they say, the rest is history. Now, of course, they make like luxury bathroom fixtures, and I haven't made it over there, but I guess you can tour. They have like a museum or something that you can tour, and I guess learn a little bit more about their history and see some art and different things that they have in some of the buildings and facilities over there. But yeah, how about that? So you can thank Sheboygan for some of your modern day toiletries.
1: Well, toilets now, they come with like Wi-Fi, which I don't quite figure out why you need Wi-Fi on your toilet, but if you need Wi-Fi, it's available for you. You can plug into your toilet.
12: This is a little sidetrack here. My great grandmother, Hertha Cleveland, God rest her soul, She lived to be 100 years old. And I remember as a kid, for whatever reason, we asked her, Grandma, can you tell us what the greatest invention was of your entire life? Now, think about this. She died, and maybe it's been 20 years now. So from 20 years back, you know, 100 years she lived. All right. The things she would have seen in her lifetime. Think about it. Tons of stuff. The number one invention that she said, the best invention of all time, toilet paper. Now, isn't that crazy? The airplane, I mean, all these things, indoor electricity, toilet paper, the number one invention of all time. How about that?
1: That says, it says quite a bit, doesn't it? I thought she was going to say the toilet, but, you know, comparable. Toilet paper. Yeah, that's good stuff. So I want to get to your video series, but Wisconsin, two things. I want to go see Whistling Straits, which I believe is just north of Sheboygan. That's that gorgeous, beautiful golf course up there. They had the, I think they had the Ryder Cup up there one of these days. That's gorgeous. And then Camp Randall, the home of the Wisconsin Badgers, the football stadium, they do something there for home games. And I think it's at the end of the third quarter, the whole stadium stands up and they play that song, Jump Around. You know that song, Jump Around?
12: Oh, yeah.
1: The whole stadium does the Jump Around. And go on YouTube and go look at when the stadium does the Jump Around. It is the funniest, most fun thing I've ever seen at a college football game.
12: Wow. Well, I hope they had good contractors to build the stands if everyone's jumping around every week. Good God.
1: They're all jumping up around, and they're all doing the jump around. It is hilarious.
12: Holy smokes. Yeah, no, I haven't done that. We'll add it to the list. I'm going to throw in one quick thing before you get to the other segment. But Sheboygan also, I have to mention, they are also known as the bratwurst capital of America. Do you like bratwurst?
1: Oh, I love brats. I love brats, yeah.
12: Yeah. Apparently, they won some competition in 1970 with another town that was battling for the name Bratwurst Capital of America. But yeah, they have a lot of German heritage. But here's the deal: they serve them on this on a hard roll with raw onions and brown mustard. Which, to me, no disrespect, not I'm checking out on that. That's not for me. But that's
1: interesting.
12: People like it.
1: You're from St. Louis, right? You know salsitzas, right? They call brats salsitzas down in St. Louis, but they call them brats up in Sheboygan and in Chicago and other places. Interesting. All right.
12: Yeah.
1: Good to know.
12: So there you go.
1: Tell me about this video series you got going on.
12: Yeah, I'm really excited. I started this thing called Checking In. It's a new video series I'm running on YouTube, but also on my Bill on the Road social media channels. And so what I'm doing is highlighting historic hotels and unique lodging across America. And so it's really been fun to go and find some of these historic hotels, and I've got more videos coming down the pike. But the first one was, you mentioned, we're both from St. Louis. I did St. Louis Union Station, which is at one time was the busiest train station in the world. Like 100,000 people per day would come through Union Station. Like it was the busiest train station in the world. And now it is a first-class hotel with all kinds of great attractions out back in the train shed. You know, you got the Ferris wheel, and you've got different rides for kids, and mini golf, and an aquarium, and just all this stuff. But it's really, really beautiful. In particular, Grand Hall on the inside it's one of the most spectacular looking hotels you're going to see, certainly in the Midwest. And so, so if you watch the video series, they're real fun. They're real short. They're like 4 minutes long. You get a cool tour of the property, and you learn a bunch of fun facts in a short amount of time. So, did you watch it? Were you able to?
1: No, I haven't watched it, but
12: what a fan. What a fan, ladies and gentlemen.
1: Well, I tried to. It was sold out, so I couldn't get it. I kept on trying to refresh, but it said it was the band. So many people were watching it. I didn't have a chance. But Union Station, as you mentioned, it is historic. It is beautiful, and they renovated it. And the Grand Hall is as good as like the Grand Hall in Grand Central Station in New York. The architecture, the design. All of it's beautiful. It's also very famous. You mentioned, right, where all the soldiers went through during World War II and everything else. It's also the site of that famous photo, I think, that won a Pulitzer, where Harry Truman was getting off the train the day after he won re-election, and somebody handed him the newspaper that said, Dewey beats Truman, and he holds up the sign, and he holds up the newspaper. That picture that won the Pulitzer was taken at St. Louis's Union Station.
12: You know, McGraw, had you watched my segment, you would have seen that I covered the Dewey versus Truman. I got the picture of the paper. I got a picture of old Truman on the back of the train. But yes, you are absolutely correct. That is one of the historic things that happened there. And they filmed a movie there, too. I can't remember the name of the movie. But,
1: oh, all right. They also have a fudge factory there too, but that's a whole other issue.
12: No, they don't.
1: I don't want to steal all your thunder from the. That's a great series. That's a cool little. Yeah, because there's a whole lot of hidden hotels and a lot of great historic hotels that need to be talked about. All right, Bill is in Sheboygan, and he's got a video series. He's talking Sheboygan tonight. So, BillOnTheRoad.com. Bill, safe travels. Enjoy your brats. Enjoy your seafare. Are you a land lover?
12: Yeah, cheese curds.
1: Yeah, cheese curds. And do a little, keep your shirt on when you're surfing so you don't get any sunburn. And we will talk to you.
12: Don't blind anybody.
1: to you next week. Bill Clevland, thanks, man. Good stuff.
12: Okay, see you later. Bye.
1: You got it. Bill Clevland in Sheboygan, traveling correspondent, checks in. You got, who knew, brats and golf, surfing and sailing, all in Sheboygan right there. In on the coast of Lake Michigan in beautiful downtown Sheboygan. America at Night, back in a moment.
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1: All right, that's going to do it for our number two, Sheboygan, Wisconsin. Who knew? All right, coming up next hour, we're going to check in with open phones. It's all about open phones. We've got quite a number of text messages and voicemails. I did get a letter or a text message from Scott. Remember Scott, who we banned from the phones, and then I banned him from the voicemails, and I have since lifted the ban on the texts. And a lot of people were, you know, we had a big debate over whether or not I should let him back on the show or not. I got a text from him tonight, that says, I might read a book. I think the magic words, I might read a book, pick up a book, turn off the news, stop going down rabbit holes. And so if Scott's going to pick up a book, I think as of now, I am fully lifting the moratorium on Scott. Scott will be allowed to call back into the show starting now because I think he has shown a commitment to at least try and change. I think I'm excited. Progress. It was a long standoff, but I think we found common ground. So, Scott, I'll send in the paperwork and you can... Well, you can start calling in as of tonight. So maybe Scott will call in later tonight. Stay right there. Who knows? Inquiring minds want to find out. Our executive director is Alex Hinton.
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4: ICE support. I'm Chris DeMeo, Fox News. The Trump administration is backing a new tool for ICE agents. They're set to be fitted for gloves that will be able to deliver non-deadly force through an electric shock. Fox's Mike Tobin has the latest.
7: The idea behind this device is to gain compliance from someone resisting arrest. As we saw during the surge in enforcement activity over the winter and still see, ICE agents encounter plenty of resistance. So the glove, or generated low output voltage emitter, is designed to be applied directly to the skin to deliver a pain stimulus of up to 380 volts. The Kentucky company that makes it, Compliant Technologies, says it can help an officer gain compliance in seconds. Now, Border Czar Tom Homan told Fox the force is non-lethal and is needed in the field. DHS is proposing spending $10 to $20 million on the gloves with the goal of equipping agents by next March.
4: The ACLU claims that pairing ICE agents with this new technology is a recipe for more harm to the public and less accountability. Luigi Mangione is set to appear at an emergency hearing on Friday where he's expected to change his plea.
24: Mangione faces two federal interstate stalking charges resulting in the death of UnitedHealthcare CEO Brian Thompson in 2024. A senior Justice Department source tells Fox News there is no plea deal and the DOJ is seeking the maximum penalty of life in prison without parole. In other words, Mangione is expected to plead guilty without anything promised in return. The question is why. So if Mangione pleads guilty to federal...
4: Hey.
24: Mangione faces two federal interstate stalking charges resulting in the death of UnitedHealthcare CEO Brian Thompson in 2024. A senior Justice Department source tells Fox News there is no plea deal and the DOJ is seeking the maximum penalty of life in prison without parole. In other words, Mangione is expected to plead guilty without anything promised in return. The question is why. So if Mangione pleads guilty to federal crimes, a legal
4: report from New York City. Both sets of charges carry the possibility of a life sentence. 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
27: Yay!
4: Maine Democratic Senate candidate Troy Jackson denies a report that he allegedly shoved a longtime partner decades ago. Fox's Alexis McAdams reports from New York.
8: Senate Republicans are calling on Democrats to condemn Maine Democratic Senate candidate Troy Jackson over this violent incident that happened decades ago. So back in 1988, this police report that was uncovered says he kicked open a door, punched a man in the face. He threatened him. And also that same night, his longtime partner told police Jackson had, quote, pushed her around. She actually said she wanted to file a cease harassment order against him that same night. Jackson says, yeah, I got into a fight, but I was never violent toward my partner. That partner is also reportedly a second cousin. You remember that story? Now she denies ever making those comments to the police.
4: Jackson says he takes full responsibility for the incident, but says it does not reflect who he is today. He also denies ever being violent with his former partner or any other woman. Well, a judge temporarily pausing New York City's luxury second home tax after several city homeowners sued. New York's Republican candidate for governor in New York, Bruce Blakeman, telling Fox's Business's Varney and Company.
9: His policies are destroying the economy of New York City and will hurt the whole state. So I will have to keep him in check, and I will keep him in check. I know what to do.
4: Mayor Mamdani calls the tax on pied-à-terre fair and beneficial for working New York City residents. His administration already appealed that ruling that paused the tax. New York City projected to raise an extra $500 million a year by taxing luxury second homes. Fox Digital learning that President Trump will travel to Long Island on Friday to appear with newly confirmed Attorney General Todd Blanche and FBI Director Kash Patel at the Nassau County Police Academy. Now, the White House says that the president will highlight what it calls the largest year-to-year drop in violent crime since the FBI began tracking crime statistics. That was back in 1936.
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12: Weather Watch calls for scattered showers and thunderstorms overnight, with temperatures in the mid-60s, with winds out of the northeast at 10 to 20 miles an hour. On Friday, look for scattered showers and thunderstorms early in the day, otherwise cloudy skies and highs in the mid-80s, with north winds at 5 to 10. Chance of thunderstorms Friday night, with temperatures in the upper 60s. Saturday, scattered showers and thunderstorms, with highs in the low 80s. Sunday, scattered storms, with highs in the upper 70s. Monday, slight chance of storms, with highs near 80. Tuesday, we'll see a chance of thunderstorms, with highs in the mid-80s. And for Wednesday, a chance of thunderstorms, with high temperatures in the low 80s. In the 880 Weather Center, I'm meteorologist Ray Miller. For more, check KRVN.com. Right now, it's 73.
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1: All right. We are, it's open phones, and we've got a lot to get to tonight and a lot to chew on. 1-844-2-McGraw, 1-844-262-4729. We started off the show talking with Mark Chandler, our military expert, and we talked about the news that was breaking as we were coming on the air, which is the Wall Street Journal is reporting that the USS Lincoln is headed home and the USS George Washington is going to take its place in the Gulf after reports of some less than stellar conditions on that ship, as well as the soldiers on there who had spent 9 months on that ship. Deteriorating conditions being what they were. They're going to get them out of there, give them some rest and relaxation, and get them back going in the right direction. So they got, they're being sent home for a little rest and relaxation. So that's the probably the biggest story of the night. Other interesting news from around the country. The White House is encouraging companies to conduct their own cyber attacks against criminal hackers. So they're encouraging companies to start their own cyber retaliation. Some experts are warning that that could sow sheer chaos. Yeah, I would think if businesses got into the hacking business, you hack me, I'm going to hack you. See how that goes over. The Kennedy Board, the Kennedy Honors, the Kennedy Center, I should say, in the on-again, off-again battle to put President Trump's name on the building. The board voted to inscribe "Restored and renovated by President Donald J. Trump" on the building. The judge's order was to remove the president's name. The scaffolding is still up and hidden, though it was reported that they said they took his name down. So that tit for tat goes on at the Kennedy Center. And then this one, you heard about the vandalism or the alleged vandalism at the reflecting pool. Well, now there's actual real vandalism that is being reported. Excuse me. Parts of the World War II memorial on the National Mall have been covered in soapy bubbles. And if that's not bad enough, there's red graffiti that is inside the World War II memorial on the National Mall. Mountains of white suds appeared around the memorial fountain by the Atlantic Arch. Red graffiti spelled out "clean hands, dirty dollar sign." And they didn't say dollar sign. They gave the S with the line through it like a dollar sign. So it said "clean hands, dirty dollar sign" beneath the arch in red and green paint that had some overspray on the paint onto the granite stonework. The fountain looked like a bubble bath. The water was a rainbow color, I guess, different colors, but the water continued to flow. So real vandalism at the World War II memorial. The officials have vowed that they will find the person responsible, the person or the people or the group responsible for this act. And I don't care what your political philosophy is or your political views or what you want to say. Defacing the World War II monument is about as despicable an act as there can be out there. It's not political. It is not. It has nothing to do with anything other than honoring the men and the women who put down their life and went over to Europe to free the world from oppression, and then came back home and went back to work. And they have a monument dedicated to their sacrifice. Leave them alone. If you want to go and make your political leanings known, go somewhere else. But don't just destroy a monument that never did anything to you and is only there to promote and to acknowledge the sacrifice of an entire generation. The fact that you are able to use your free speech rights to condemn their statue and their monument is what they fought so hard for. So why don't you give it a rest? 1-844-2-McGraw, 1-844-462-4729. I should say, if you've ever been to the World War II memorial, it is very, very beautiful, very awe-inspiring, relatively new, maybe the last 20 years or so. But that whole National Mall with the Vietnam Wall and the Lincoln Memorial and the reflecting pool, I mean, that's hallowed ground here in America. Hopefully they got lights on, cameras on, and they'll be able to find, hopefully that those flock cameras were working and they get some facial recognition going and they find out who it was. 1-844-2-McGraw, 1-844-262-4729. Any other news that's happening that we can get to? Oh, Luigi Mangione, the guy who is accused of killing the United Healthcare's chief executive in broad daylight in New York City, is expected to plead guilty tomorrow in Manhattan federal court. Now, he's planning on still being set for trial next month for murder, but there are lesser charges that he is going to plead guilty to tomorrow. So a bit of a twist in that. You know, the other thing, too, is, I don't know if you guys know this, but the judge, I guess it was earlier in the week, ruled that the jury that is going to be set, it's not set now, but the jury in this case, is going to be anonymous because they're afraid of the supporters of Luigi Mangione trying to threaten them. So to protect the jury from the supporters of the man accused of killing the United Healthcare's chief executive, the jury is going to be held anonymous. Think about that for a second. Bob Iger and Josh Kushner are going to buy the Los Angeles Lakers. And apparently, the deal was set up between their wives. Bob Iger is married to Willow Bay. Remember her? Willow Bay, formerly of, I guess, NBC News. And Josh Kushner is married to Carly Kloss, the world-class supermodel. So the two of them got together and said, hey, you two should buy the Lakers. And apparently they bought the Lakers for $12.5 billion. So you got that going on for yourself. How about that? Two wives get together, man. They make you spend $12 billion. What a world. 1-844-2-McGraw, 1-844-262-4729. Here's what we'll do. Let me take a break. I don't want to get caught on the backside. We got some phone calls on the line. We got some text messages and voicemails all to get to. 1-844-2-McGraw, 1-844-262-4729. Those phone calls, Jim and Stefan, we'll go to you guys first when we come back. A couple lines open. Love first-time callers. America at Night, back in a moment.
14: Give McGraw a piece of your mind. 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
1: All right, let's go to those phones. Let's go to Stefan in Ithaca, New York. Hello, Stefan.
13: Hello, McGraw. Actually, it's Utica, New York.
1: Utica. I apologize, Stefan. I apologize to all my friends in Ithaca. I apologize.
13: And the other day, the New York Post wrote a newspaper article about Utica, New York, talking how no one wants to live in Utica. That's far from the truth. I live in Utica. I love the city, and we're known for the Boilermaker Road Race, which is a 15K, the biggest 15K in the country, a 9.3-mile running race, and we're known for chicken riggies, which is pasta, rigatoni with chicken in it, and some peppers and spices, and we're known for half moons. And this is a really good city, Utica, New York. And the New York Post article is far from the truth.
1: Well, let me ask you this question. How far are you from Cooperstown?
13: Actually, we're an hour north of Cooperstown, and we're 45 minutes east of Syracuse.
1: All right. If I'm going to Cooperstown, isn't the fastest way to get to Cooperstown if I fly into Utica?
13: Actually, fly into Syracuse, then drive through Utica, get some chicken riggies, then go south to Cooperstown.
1: Well, if you can't get to Cooperstown through Utica, then Utica is one of my favorite places on earth. How about that?
13: Thank you.
1: You got it. Thank you, Stefan in Utica, New York. How about that? Funny you mentioned that. I was just talking to... let's see if I can tell this story on the air. I was just talking to somebody about Cooperstown, about how to get there, when to get there, and what the deal was, because they just finished the Baseball Hall of Fame ceremonies earlier this month, and you have 2027, and then you have 2028, and potential Albert Pujols, Yadier Molina class of 2028. So I was starting to ask around about, hey, how do you go to one of these things? I was talking to a travel agent friend of mine. So, I think I got to make another trip to Cooperstown. We did it as kid. They took me there when I was a little kid. And then we went there when we were in college. It was a great, great weekend of the boys going up to Cooperstown and hanging out. But I don't think you can go to Cooperstown too many times. And if you have to drive through Utica to get to Cooperstown, that is all right with me. Let's go to the other side of the country. Jim in Portland, hello. Welcome to America at Night.
3: Oh, thanks, McGraw. Whether or not freedom of the seas can be enforced at the Strait of Hormuz, it's got to be asserted because the South China Sea, China is claiming it, you know, as their territorial waters, and it's not. It's international waters. And we got to be consistent for this freedom of the seas stuff. It's, you know, a country can't have its own private little lake. It just can't.
1: Well, I think everyone agrees with you. I know it's hard to say, but we are having a hard time getting Iran to open up the Strait of Hormuz. And while I agree with you, we shouldn't let it stand, how willing are we willing to go? Are we willing to send troops? Are we willing to, you know, how much more are we willing to, because idle threats from the president isn't doing it. Small little bombing campaigns for 5 or 6, 7 days aren't doing it. Whatever we're doing, we're clearly not doing enough to stop them from closing the strait and or owning other straits. So we are in a bit of a sticky wicket right now.
3: I think it has to be asserted no matter what. Even if it's unsuccessfully, it has to be asserted. I think the Iranians are the only people that can free themselves, ultimately.

We wouldn't be celebrating America 250 if it wasn't for a strong foundation set by the framers. Hamilton built America's financial foundation on sound money, later embodied by the gold standard. But we abandoned that discipline in 1971 and have seen inflation erode the dollar.

0: nuclear weapons. So we still haven't gotten all the nuclear weapons, and the Strait of Hormuz is closed and causing all sorts of consternation. So again, we're in a bit of a sticky wicket here, and not to mention, we're running low on interceptors. So it's going to clearly, apparently, it's changing our strategy, if you read between the lines and you hear what President Trump is talking about. So again, I don't think there's any easy answers. And we just might have to deal with elevated gas prices for the foreseeable future, because I don't see how we're going to negotiate with a country who really doesn't have a leader, and we can't trust anything they say anyway.
1: It's chaos.
0: Yeah, and that's not a liberal view. That's not a conservative view. That's just sort of, you know, with my own eyes and ears, and common sense tells you that's not a, I'm not trying to make a political statement one way or the other. That's just basic common sense of the facts that we know of.
1: Yeah, so. It's an analytical view.
0: Yeah, yeah. Jim in Portland, thanks for checking in. Thank you for listening, as always. Daryl in Hawley, Minnesota. McGraw, the Bible reveals what is happening all over the world today. Matthew 24 states that there will be wars and rumors of wars, famines, and earthquakes in diverse places, I think. Daniel 12 states that at the end of time, many shall run to and fro, and knowledge shall increase like AI. We are living in that time, the end times, but not the last days. That will be when Christ returns. Also read Leviticus 26. The blessings we had are mentioned, but so are the cursings, as we can see happening to the nation now. Daryl in Hawley, Minnesota. Raymond in Oregon checks in. Mariners fan here. Everyone is talking about firing Dan Wilson, the manager of the Seattle Mariners, because they're on a losing streak. What do you think about that? It's so common to blame the manager and not hold the players accountable. You know, it's a good question. And I always, rightly or wrongly, I always err on the side of not firing the manager, because I think that when you fire a manager, let me put it this way. I think managers get fired too soon, and if they get fired too soon, before they have a chance to fully implement their system and work out the kinks, and success isn't always on a straight line, you're just constantly chasing your tail. If you fire a manager every 2 or 3 years, you're constantly chasing your tail, and it might not be the manager's fault. So I err on the side of I'm not a fan of firing managers, whether it's football managers or baseball managers or basketball managers or coaches. I'm just... Sometimes I get it. Sometimes there's a extenuating circumstances. You know, head coach doesn't get along with a superstar, or vice versa, or whatever. I mean, there are extenuating circumstances. But just as a rule of thumb, I'm against firing managers. You need to give them time to work through whatever. And again, success is not a straight line. America at Night. Stay right there. 1-844-2-McGraw. 1-844.
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4: I'm weatherology meteorologist Derek Height with a significant weather update. A new severe thunderstorm warning has been issued until 12:15 a.m. tonight for Furnas County. This cluster of storms has the potential for both large hail and strong straight-line winds. Pea-sized hail.

0: and winds up to 60 miles an hour are likely. As this ray of storms progresses north, the threat for large hail and damaging winds will continue through areas near Lenora, McCook, Norton, Indianola, Cambridge, and Danbury. I'm meteorologist Derek Height. 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
7: The 880 Weather Watch for South Central Nebraska and North Central Kansas calls for some cloudiness as well as some shower and storm activity in the region. Lows will make it down to the mid to upper 60s in most areas. Friday, still chance for a few showers and storms, mainly in parts of Nebraska early. Sunshine for everybody during the afternoon. Highs range from the low 80s in Nebraska to the mid 90s in parts of Kansas. Friday night, shower and storm chances return to the region mainly after midnight. Lows fall to the upper 60s in most areas. And then Saturday, a spotty shower still possible in Kansas early and likely chances during the afternoon in parts of Nebraska. From the 880 Weather Center, I'm meteorologist Phil Jensko. For more, check KRVN.com.
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9: Lexington. Some still 260,000 uncounted votes. He's just another Trumplican. Yeah, I get it. You don't like Mike Lindell. I was just commenting on the fact that he overcame a addiction, and I don't believe in making fun of that. And I, you know, he might have other issues, but you know, we can still champion the fact that he was able to turn his life around. I apologize. Here's another text for you. All parties don't believe, oh, all parties do it. Don't believe what I say then, believe what I say now. Yeah, ain't that the truth? Carol in Naperville, love the segment on last night's show about Flight 93, the National Memorial in Shanksville, Pennsylvania, adding that to our must-see road trip. And then I got this, shame on you. You should know better. Flight 93 was a government hoax set up by the government so we could pass the Patriot Act and spy on other Americans. Why did you give that Shanksville crash so much airtime? Well, I apologize. Hate to break it to you, but 9/11 was... I don't know what to say. I'll just leave it at that. How about that? Sherry in Fredericksburg, Texas. Sherry, welcome to America at Night.
8: Thank you, McGraw. Listen, flu shot stuff again here and now.
9: Yes.
8: An annual flu shot is definitely the best thing to do. Now, I have a friend who had one today, and it is the best thing to do. But if a new strain presents itself, and it can happen, then it's going to be ineffective. Because it happened to a family member of mine. She'd taken one for years and years and years, and then all of a sudden a new strain came in. And she was really under the weather, and she was an adult. Okay, so it can happen. So check with your pediatrician about that. That's where a B12 shot or something might come in. I don't know. But I've never had a shot because I almost lost a sister over it. You know.
9: Oh, you did? Oh, you almost lost a sister over the flu.
8: Well, she was the one that, you know, she was the one that would always have one every year, and then a new strain came in, and it almost took her out.
9: Yeah, yeah, so it's interesting. That's great advice. No, it's great advice, and that's why, you know, a lot of people don't realize, a lot of people get a cold, and they think they have the flu, right? But the truth is, you'll have the flu when you have the flu, right? Somebody might feel.
8: I figured.
9: somebody might feel terrible having a common cold, and you're stuffed up, and you feel terrible. You have a scratchy throat. You lose your voice. That's a cold. When you get the flu, you are diagnosed with the flu, and that is not good and not healthy. And everyone says, "Oh, I got the flu," but it's really a misnomer. They didn't get the flu; they got a cold. They're just calling it the flu. You don't want the flu. The flu is nasty. And as I said the other night, I had a dear friend of mine who worked at our radio station who passed away from the flu. So no joke. Sherry, good stuff. Thanks for checking in.
8: You bet.
9: You betcha, Sherry in Fredericksburg, Texas. Let's go to Joseph in Alamogordo, New Mexico.
10: I think it's funny about the golfer that is being prosecuted and thrown out of his club and everything else. If you go back and look, you'll see that Donald Trump, every time he plays golf, either the Secret Service is kicking the ball out, or he's doing this, or he's the greatest golfer on his golf course tournaments and stuff like that. So, I mean, if we're going to go ahead and get rid of this guy out of his golf club, I think we should go ahead and kick Donald Trump out of all his golf clubs. Because if cheating and lying is the number one thing that gets you put out in golf, come on. Donald Trump is the king of lying and cheating.
9: Joseph in Alamogordo, New Mexico. There's only one slight difference, maybe, because there is film of President Trump, somebody dropping a ball, him in the rough, and, you know, there's other sort of stories about that, legendary stories about President Trump. Actually, matter of fact, Rick Riley wrote a book about President Trump cheating in golf. But I don't think... I don't know this to be true, but I don't know if President Trump has necessarily money on the line and cheating. It's one thing if you're playing with your buddies and you know a little foot wedge here or there. It's another thing if you're at a country club and you got money on the line. Then all of a sudden you're supposed to play it straight. So I don't know. I don't know much about Donald Trump's golf because I have yet to be invited to play with him. Earlier we were talking about Sheboygan with Bill on the road. Let's go back to Sheboygan and check in with Doug.
11: Calling about the story you told last night about the guy who got kicked out of his country club for cheating the hole in one. Well, I will guarantee that everybody who has golfed in their life has cheated a little bit in golf. I mean, that's a pretty major one there, but just like a little kick out of the woods, you know, a little kick from the rough onto the fairway, or maybe even on the green, move it up a little, maybe about half a foot to a foot when you mark the ball down. I played on a high school team, and, you know, we would do it once in a while, no big deal.
9: again, I everybody, you know, everybody plays the ball up. You fluff it up on a nice, you know, on a nice, on the nice grass, right? I mean, everybody's, but if you're just playing a friendly game and there's no money on the line, you know, that's amateur golf, right? Or, you're in the woods. This is ridiculous. I'm going to take an eight anyway. Fine. Okay. There, that's something to be said. But if your college buddy and you are playing for a steak dinner, or there's everyone put in $20 and the lowest score wins, or you've got some type of money on the line, and then you cheat, that's a different ballgame. Again, you're not at the Masters when you're out at your Muni club on a Saturday just sort of trying to get things, some exercise. I get it. But when you're on the course and money's on the line, that's the Rubicon, which is why, I mean, and I get it. Even though the guy did wrong, the person who cheated on his wife Saturday night did more wrong. But the guy who's in the club who cheated on his wife isn't ostracized. It's sort of maybe frowned upon. Don't do it at the club. Don't bring your girlfriend by the club. It makes it a little awkward. But you don't get kicked out of a club for cheating on your wife. But you do get kicked out of a club for cheating on your golf game, which is very bizarre. Danny and Raleigh, you're on America at Night.
12: Hey, brother.
9: Hey, bud.
12: I had the same thoughts you did on Trump. I mean, it wasn't a tournament. There was no money. And it's also a little bit different because I'd like to know how Joe proposes to kick the man out of a club that he owns. I mean, that doesn't make much sense. I did want to thank you for clearing up. I misspoke, and I said Pulitzer, and I meant Nobel last night.
9: Okay.
12: I did think it was a little bit disingenuous of you to say 7,000 scientists versus four. That's not really the truth. And then even if you look at, if you have a majority of people, professionals, saying a certain thing, you know, you had a majority of professionals during COVID saying wear the mask. In every hospital across this country, you could not go in without wearing a mask, and that has been shown to have done zero good. So just because a majority, which it still isn't 7,000 to 4, may have that opinion, it doesn't make it right.
9: Doesn't make it wrong. Doesn't make it wrong either.
12: It doesn't, but you can't use that as proof of anything because
9: I didn't say. I said I was joking when I said 7,024. But we can agree that there is overwhelming scientists who say that climate change is done by humans, and there are significantly less scientists who say it's not by humans. Would you agree with that?
12: Yes, I do. But
9: okay, so that was my point. Now, well, you can break your arm and go to 17 doctors, and they can say you have to put it, you know, in a cast, and then you can go to one doctor who says, no, I think you should watch video games all day to fix your broken arm. You make your decision, right? I'm not advocating one way or the other. And I purposely didn't advocate one way or the other. I overemphasized 7,000 to 4. So maybe I was just trying to be a little more entertaining than I should have been. But you make the decision. The decision is NASA, Neil deGrasse Tyson, a lot of scientific experts are saying that climate change is done by burning of fossil fuel. There are some who say it's not. You can decide. That's your choice.
12: Well, a bunch of scientists also said in the 70s that we had 40 years of fossil fuels left, and now 50 years, well, 40 years later. They say we have 200 years. Yeah. They also said that overpopulation was going to destroy the earth, yet Italy and many European nations are now below a birth rate of 2. So you had a lot of scientists saying something. They all agreed. And it didn't come to fruition.
9: I mean, if you're going to get me to disagree with you that experts get it wrong, sure. I mean, I bet on the Cardinals the other night and I lost. I mean, sometimes you're right. Sometimes you're wrong. I mean, people get married betting on, you know, they're going to live happily ever after. And it turns out not to be true. Just because there are some experts that are wrong doesn't mean they're all wrong. Thanks, Denny. There is just because, you know, the experts all thought Vietnam was a good idea, right? The smartest guys in the room turned out to be a disaster. Obviously, there are people who are in positions of power who make mistakes. True. And sometimes there are people who are in positions of power who make really smart decisions. And there's lots of times they make really smart decisions. So just to say, hey, they didn't make smart decisions, you know, 20 years ago. Okay, that's that doesn't mean that automatically they're going to make all. Anyway, never mind. Let's sneak another phone call in here. William in Texas, welcome to America at Night.
13: Someone brought up subject of climate change, a.k.a. global warming. I was doing some reading, and I read that climate change is not just an environmental crisis, but a social justice. And it's called climate justice. And it says that those who have contributed least to climate change often suffer its worst effects. I don't know. I just think that we need to start thinking about amplifying our voices for climate justice, because people are being treated unfairly.
9: Yeah, I don't. I mean, sure. I don't know what to say on that. You know, it's sure. I think people should be treated fairly. And I mean, your point is, I think, that the poor working class who is stuck with a brutal summer, doesn't have air conditioning, and has to suffer through, you know, very hot and humid nights. Well, I think your point is making, while the person who is burning fossil fuels at a rapid rate is living in a nice air conditioned house, and not dealing with the effects of their own abuse of the environment. I don't know. Lots of ways to go with that. Bill in Texas, thanks for the phone call. Let's try and sneak in. You know what? Let's do this. Let's take a quick break, and we will come back. America at Night, back in a moment.
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21: I'm weatherology meteorologist Derek Height with a significant weather update. A new severe thunderstorm warning has been issued until 12:15 a.m. tonight for Phillips County. At roughly 11:50 p.m., the strongest part of the storm was near Glade, pushing northeast at around 55 miles an hour. This storm has the potential for both large hail and strong straight-line winds. Pea-sized hail and winds up to 60 miles an hour are likely. As this storm progresses northeastward, the threat for large hail and damaging winds will continue through areas near Phillipsburg, Republican City, Franklin, Huntley, Napanee, and Reagan. I'm meteorologist Derek Height. 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
30: One of the worst of them ended up buying a huge parcel of redwoods out here in California. And he owed so much money from his borrowing that he was cutting down the redwoods just to pay off the interest. He wasn't paying off his principal. He was only paying off the interest on his debt. And so, you know, 600, 800,000-year-old trees were being destroyed just so he could pay off his short-term note.
9: Yeah, and did he own, but he owned the land. It was his land.
30: Well, hypothetically, it was stolen land from the savings and loans. You know, he ended up bankrupting the savings and loans. He never got prosecuted. And then what made it worse was when he destroyed the redwoods, he then destroyed fishing down the, in the ocean. You know, the salmon runs, they had no place to breed. And so even out in the oceans, the devastation that he caused simply because he had this short-term debt, he was basically destroying the economy for a whole bunch of different sectors.
9: All right. Dave, anything else? Have yourself a good night. Dave, thanks for checking in.
30: Appreciate it.
9: You got it. Let's see here. From who's North Dakota. Sheboygan is also known for its hot dogs, and the Minnesota Vikings. And Jim Kleinsurier of the Minnesota Vikings, a huge lineman and sometimes receiver who would advertise the Sheboygan hot dog on the radio pregame and add breaks during the game. I think I made a good first name for a person, preferably a boy or a man. Keep up the good work. I'm a grok. Kudos. Jim Kleinsurier of the Minnesota Vikings. I am not familiar with him. Let's see here. 99.9% of the studies say humans cause climate change. I don't know what the official is. What's he doing in Shebingboing, Wisconsin? He was hanging out. By the way, we should mention that the whole show was turned into a podcast each and every night. It's up on a podcast where all podcasts are found. All you have to do is hit the subscribe button, and you get it, phone, and you can listen to the show each and every night. Tomorrow night, a little note for you here. Tomorrow night, we're going to talk to a couple of people who are involved in this bizarre social thing that's going on, and that is arresting parents whose only crime is allowing their children to go outside and play alone, ride their bike around the block, go to the park and play baseball, go to the park and go down the slide. Parents are being arrested and harassed for allowing their children to go outside and play unsupervised. We'll talk about that. Plus, Matthew Wolf is going to talk a little entertainment stuff. So thanks for putting up with me.
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5: What's going on with the Strait of Hormuz? I'm Ted Lindner, Fox News. President Trump says the United States has total control over the Strait. Fox's Jonathan Hunt's got the latest from Tel Aviv.
6: The U.S. naval blockade is still in full effect. President Trump says, quote, "I think we will keep it. Our naval blockade is being called by everyone a wall of steel, and there is nothing Iran can do about it." Iran shoots back. It can do plenty about it and says, quote, "The Strait of Hormuz, as before, remains under the full management and control of the Islamic Republic of Iran. No commercial vessel or oil tanker can or will be able to transit the strait safely without the authorization and supervision of Iran's powerful armed forces."
5: Tehran says the strait won't reopen until its demands are met. Oil prices remain elevated this week, floating above $81 per barrel as of Thursday, according to a Fox News poll from late July. 66% of registered voters disapprove of President Trump's job performance on Iran. He's facing federal charges in the killing of UnitedHealthcare CEO Brian Thompson back in 2024. Fox's Brian Yenis.
7: Luigi Mangione's lawyers and federal prosecutors asked for a last-minute conference tomorrow at 11 a.m. at court as the New York Post and the New York Times report Mangione is expected to plead guilty under a federal deal. Mangione faces two federal interstate stalking charges resulting in UnitedHealthcare CEO Brian Thompson's death, carrying a maximum of life in prison without parole. If Mangione accepts the plea deal, it not only cancels the January federal trial, but could also end his state trial set to start on September 8th, the only case where Mangione actually faces a murder charge.
5: A DOJ source tells Fox there's no plea deal. 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
5: Well, the Kennedy Center board is moving to restore President Trump's name to the Performing Arts Center.
36: The Kennedy Center would close for 2 years with limited events to allow for major renovation work under a plan approved by the Performing Arts Center's board. The board, made up largely of political allies of President Trump, also approved a resolution that would add lettering to the building's facade, reading the John F. Kennedy Center for the Performing Arts, restored and renovated by President Donald J. Trump. Both decisions test a federal judge's ruling 2 months ago that ordered President Trump's name removed from the building and also blocked plans for the closure. It is likely today's decisions will renew those legal challenges. At the White House, Jared Halpern, Fox News.
5: A new Fox News poll's got Ohio's Republican senator losing to the Democratic nominee, looking to make a comeback. Fox's Jessica Rosenthal.
13: The latest Fox News poll finds Republican Senator John Houston 8 points behind Democratic former Senator Sherrod Brown, with 97% of Democrats saying they back Brown, 87% of Republicans saying they back Houston. In the Ohio governor's race, Vivek Ramaswamy is at 50%, with the Democrat Amy Acton at 48%. And the polling found a willingness to vote a split ticket, with 14% of those supporting the Democratic candidate Sherrod Brown for Senate willing to vote for Ramaswamy. 6% of those supporting the Republican in the Senate race, John Houston, are willing to vote for the Democrat in the governor's race, Amy Acton. Jessica Rosenthal, Fox News.
5: And tropical storm Lala is forecast to become a hurricane as it approaches the Big Island of Hawaii on Saturday, bringing with it as much as 2 feet of rain, according to the National Hurricane Center. A hurricane watch is in effect for the Big Island.
15: If it makes a landfall, it'll be only the seventh landfalling storm or hurricane in the Hawaiian Islands in about 75 years.
5: That's Fox Weather's Mike Seidel. The center's forecast calls for Lala to become a Category 1 hurricane with sustained winds of 75 miles an hour and higher gusts overnight on August 14th, and that as it moves towards the island. I'm Ted Lindner.
16: The 880 Weather Watch for South Central Nebraska and North Central Kansas calls for some cloudiness as well as some shower and storm activity in the region. Lows will make it down to the mid to upper 60s in most areas. Friday, still chance for a few showers and storms, mainly in parts of Nebraska early. Sunshine for everybody during the afternoon. Highs range from the low 80s in Nebraska to the mid 90s in parts of Kansas. Friday night, shower and storm chances return to the region mainly after midnight. Lows fall to the upper 60s in most areas. And then Saturday, a spotty shower still possible in Kansas early, and likely chances during the afternoon in parts of Nebraska. From the 880 Weather Center, I'm meteorologist Phil Jensko. For more, check KRVN.com.
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20: 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Right now, severe weather starting to push its way into Nebraska from the Kansas border. Three severe thunderstorm warnings in effect across the 880 listening area. We'll start with what's in Kansas right now. Severe thunderstorm warning is remaining in effect until 12:15 for northern Phillips County at 12:02. Severe thunderstorm was located near Phillipsburg, moving to the northeast at 50 miles an hour. 60-mile-an-hour wind gusts is the radar-indicated threat, as this will remain over mainly rural areas of northern Phillips County to the north of Phillipsburg and areas to the south of Alma in the state of Kansas. For the warnings that are in Nebraska right now, severe thunderstorm warning remains in effect for Furnace County until 12:15. This includes, in the polygon, it includes Cambridge, does not include Arapaho here at this time. At 11:41, severe thunderstorms are located along a line extending from 11 miles northeast of Herndon to 6 miles southeast of Lebanon to 6 miles northeast of Edmond, moving to the northeast at 55 mile an hour. Radar indicated threat of 60 mile an hour wind gusts with this storm. At this point, right now, looking at it, and alongside the severe thunderstorm warning also remains in effect until 12:15 for Red Willow County. Same 60-mile-an-hour wind gusts as the radar-indicated threat. Looking at all three of these warnings and what we've got for the most severe portion of this storm, lots of light rain in northwest Kansas. The crest of this storm, it's kind of a bow, and the bow is going from Atwood to McCook to Cambridge back to Phillipsburg as this continues to push, very quickly moving, push on these storms, moving to the north, to the northeast roughly, in that range, about 55 miles an hour. So if you are upstream of this, if you are in Cambridge, you're probably feeling the effects of it right now. If you're in Arapaho, if your areas to the north of McCook, Cambridge, and Arapaho there on the highway, And you'll be experiencing this here pretty soon, same as well for Frontier and Gosper counties. Again, three severe thunderstorm warnings here in effect. First one is for Red Willow County, in effect until 12:15. This includes McCook, Indianola, and Danbury. Also for Furnace County, a warning that includes Cambridge and Wilsonville. And then in Kansas, a warning that's in effect until 12:15 for Northern Phillips County, including Long Island and Phillipsburg. We'll continue to keep you up to date throughout the rest of the night here. 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I've been Alex Hamaki. 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
0: Empires and governments, look down and mercy, we beseech thee, on these our American states who have fled to thee from the rod of the oppressor and thrown themselves on thy gracious protection, desiring to be henceforth dependent only upon thee. He continued, "Be thou present, O God of wisdom, and direct the counsels of this honorable assembly. Enable them to settle things on the best and surest foundation, that the scene of blood may be speedily closed, and that order, harmony, and peace may be effectually restored, and that truth and justice, religion and piety prevail and flourish among the people. Preserve the health of their bodies and the vigor of their minds, shower down upon them and the millions they represent such temporal blessings as thou seest expedient for them in this world, and crown them with everlasting glory in the world to come. All this we ask in the name and through the merits of Jesus Christ, thy Son and our Savior." Well, afterwards, John Adams described this event in a letter to his wife, Abigail. Mr. Duché appeared and read several prayers in the established form, and then he read the collect for the seventh day of September, which was the 35th Psalm. You must remember that this was the morning after we heard the horrible rumor of the colonnade of Boston. He said, "I never saw a greater effect upon an audience. It seemed as if heaven had ordained that psalm to be read on that morning." After this, Mr. Duché, unexpectedly to everyone, struck out into an extemporaneous prayer which filled the bosom of every man present. I must confess, I never heard a better prayer or one so well pronounced with fervor, with such ardor, such earnestness and pathos, and in language so elegant and sublime for America, for the Congress, for the province of Massachusetts Bay, and especially for the town of Boston. It had an excellent effect on everyone there. According to other accounts, many of the delegates were in tears, and some were on their knees. It was as though the Lord himself had come down into the room to receive the prayers of these frightened but determined revolutionaries. Jacob Duché's prayers so braced the Continental Congress that he henceforth started each day's session in prayer, becoming, in effect, America's first congressional chaplain.
4: And a terrific job on the production, editing, and storytelling by our own Greg Hengler. And a special thanks to Robert Morgan, who's the author of 100 Bible Verses That Made America. My goodness, that line at the beginning of his prayer, "Be thou present, O God of wisdom." I almost think we should lead all of our prayers there, because it's such a great and specific place to start. He had read earlier from Psalm 35, and it felt as if heaven itself had arranged that prayer, said John Adams. The story of the First Continental Congress's first prayer session here on Our American Stories. 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
4: This is Lee Habib, and this is Our American Stories. Few lyrics signal Christmas more than roasted chestnuts, but by the time the words were penned in 1945, those days were already gone. The American chestnut tree had vanished, and in its place, nostalgia for the plant grew. Let's get into the story.
25: You almost hear the nostalgia sometimes when you think about
26: chestnuts roasting on an open fire.
25: It's interesting, too, because there's another Christmas song.
27: At the fireplace while we watch the chestnut pop.
25: That's the chestnuts. Because if you don't score a chestnut and you put it in the fire, it will
27: pop, pop, pop, pop.
25: And you can still go to New York City today and buy chestnuts on the street at Christmas time. But it is nostalgia. It's not real anymore. What we had was about 4 billion chestnut trees. And within about 50 years, everything was gone. Street corner New York chestnuts quickly.
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20: 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Good news for our friends and neighbors across Nebraska and Kansas. Severe thunderstorm warnings were allowed to expire at 12:15 for Phillips County, Kansas, Furnace County, Nebraska, Red Willow County, Nebraska. They were not replaced with severe thunderstorm warnings as things are continuing to move very fast to the north here across Nebraska. There are, though, just as a heads up, if you are in the path of these storms, they are still rolling rather fast, and there have been, it's not the severe thunderstorm warning, but it's a special weather statement that's been issued by the National Weather Service in Hastings for rather large chunks of Nebraska, areas to the south of I-80. Both of them are in effect until 12:45 tonight. The first one is for areas of Frontier and Lincoln County, including Curtis and Stockville, Eustis, Farnham, and just a small portion here of Lincoln County, areas to the south of Wellfleet and areas to the north of Moorefield. At 11:59, so right at midnight, Doppler radar was tracking a strong thunderstorm, line of strong thunderstorms that were extended at this point pretty much now at about noon 20, they're right now from McCook all the way to Cambridge, back to Beaver City, and back to Phillipsburg at this point for this line of storms, which are moving to the northeast at 55 miles an hour. It's a special weather statement that's in effect for Frontier and southeastern Lincoln, southeastern Hays counties till 12:45 this morning. Wind gusts up to 50 to 55 mile an hour. Penny-sized hail definitely will be waking up quite a few people tonight. Curtis, Eustis, Moorefield, Stockville, the Medicine Creek Reservoir State Recreation Area, Maywood, Quick, the Hanson Memorial Reserve, State Wildlife Management Area, Willowview Campground, Freedom, Orofino, the Bluegill Haven Campground, Red Willow Reservoir State Recreation Area, Dancing Leaf Earth Lodge, all in that special weather statement. Also, another one which has been issued, and this is quite the big one, as this includes portions of Kansas and portions of Nebraska. On the Kansas side, northern Phillips and northwestern Smith counties, not including Phillipsburg or Smith Center, does include Kensington. And then on the Nebraska side of things, it also includes all of Franklin, very large chunk of Phelps, actually, well, pretty much all of Phelps, southern Kearney County, including Minden and Wilcox, Gosper, northeastern Furnace, and Harlan County until 12:45. Wind gusts up to 50 mile an hour as the Doppler radar is continuing to track these strong thunderstorms. And again, at this point, McCook back to Cambridge to Phillipsburg. And we have had some wind gusts with this one. Mesonet at Beaver City at 52 miles an hour. That was clocked at about, that was clocked about 10 minutes ago at midnight 13 here. And then earlier in the 11 o'clock hour, 53-mile-an-hour wind gust that was over by Logan. So we've seen some severe weather, and we've seen some strong winds with this one. But this will include, warning-wise, and for those who are in the path of it, Arapahoe, Oxford, Orleans, Holbrook, Stamford, Edison, Hollinger, Woodruff, about 12:10s. It's already pretty much looking at radar, kind of entered those areas. It's also getting close to the Alma area if it hasn't reached there yet, and that would also include Harlan County Lake. Further upstream of this, Holdridge, you are in there. So is Franklin. So is Axtell and Wilcox. And then Bertrand, Loomis, and Elwood and Smithfield in this as well. Nothing yet on the I-80 side of things that are under this severe weather statement. Again, northeast movement on these storms, about 55 mile an hour with wind gusts up to 50 miles an hour with it. It's going to definitely be waking you up. So if you are already awake and listening to us here on the river, Cami Country or 880, welcome for joining us. And we look forward to trying to get you back to sleep, I guess. If you are upstream of this, just as a heads up, this is moving very quickly to your area. We'll continue to monitor things. No severe thunderstorm warnings yet, but a very fast-moving complex of storms rolling through south-central Nebraska here at this time. Severe weather coverage here on 880 KRVN, 93.1 The River and Cami Country, brought to you again by DC Climate Control Services, State Farm Insurance Agent Heidi Bizzotta, Farm Bureau Financial Services of Lexington, Adams Bank and Trust, and Spartan Commercial Roofing. More weather info 24/7 at KRVN.com. 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
25: He could help us study the American chestnut.
2: But despite so much commitment, success has been far from guaranteed.
25: The original plan was to breed in just 1/16th Chinese chestnut to have a more resistant tree. We got there, but we did too much. Bottom line, that was devastating when you realize that it wasn't going to work. We really had a lot of hope in the transgenic process. There was a major growth penalty. That means that the tree's not going to get tall in the forest. That's the whole reason that we're breeding these things. You know, so that was devastating. The most important thing is to not turn those things into the heartbreak that they are, but into the learning that they really are. I think the beauty of a continuous improvement program like we've got for chestnut is we're not going to make any promises, but we are going to deliver. And we're delivering right now. That's something I couldn't have said with confidence 10 years ago.
2: Enter recurrent genomic selection, the statistical process that greatly increases the precision of breeding programs by predicting the traits of potential offspring. Often used for things such as increasing meat production or milk volume, it is now bringing a species back from the brink of extinction.
25: What I'm incredibly hopeful about is that, you know, the amount of resistance that we're already experiencing in this first generation of trees. At the end of 20 years, we'll have that third generation.

0: thrived on the bounty of chestnut trees, from the chestnuts themselves to the tree itself and its properties for things like fence posts and so many other great uses. And then came the Chinese blight, and in steps the American Chestnut Foundation to try and solve the problem. And that is, as Tocqueville said, one of the great things about this country. We gather together voluntarily and solve all kinds of problems the government isn't equipped to do or may not be inclined to do. The story of the chestnut tree on Our American Stories.
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1: 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And happy 50th.
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2: The 880 Weather Watch for South Central Nebraska and North Central Kansas calls for some cloudiness as well as some shower and storm activity in the region. Lows will make it down to the mid to upper 60s in most areas. Friday, still a chance for a few showers and storms, mainly in parts of Nebraska early. Sunshine for everybody during the afternoon. Highs range from the low 80s in Nebraska to the mid 90s in parts of Kansas. Friday night, shower and storm chances return to the region mainly after midnight. Lows fall to the upper 60s in most areas. And then Saturday, a spotty shower still possible in Kansas early and likely chances during the afternoon in parts of Nebraska. From the 880 Weather Center, I'm meteorologist Phil Jensko. For more, check KRVN.com.
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2: Fox News, I'm Chris DeMail. Three executions took place in the U.S. on Thursday.
3: Oklahoma, Tennessee, and Alabama carrying out the death sentences. All three of the prisoners convicted of murder. Although unusual, the fact that they occurred on the same day, merely a coincidence.
2: Fox's Gary Baumgarten, it's the first time three executions have happened on the same day in 16 years. Nearly two dozen Democratic-led states suing the federal government over a Trump administration effort to remove unqualified foreign truck drivers from the road.
4: What's happening here is you have these liberal states actually siding with an illegal truck driver over the safety of an American citizen. It shows how perverse these radical leftists have become.
2: Transportation Secretary Sean Duffy on Fox's The Ingram Angle. More than 280 now dead after a powerful earthquake in Colombia. The search continues for survivors. 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
5: I'm weatherology meteorologist Jennifer Wojcicki with a significant weather update. An extreme heat warning continues until 7 p.m. this evening. An extreme heat warning means the combination of high temperatures and humidity will produce dangerous conditions for those who must spend time outside. Even healthy adults will be at risk for heat-related illness in a relatively short period of time outdoors. Children and the elderly are even more susceptible and need to take extra precautions. To help keep cool, drink plenty of water, stay in the shade as much as possible, and if you must be outside, take occasional breaks in an air-conditioned building to cool down. Watch out for the warning signs of heat stroke, including dizziness, nausea, headache, and disorientation. An extreme heat warning continues until 7 p.m. this evening.
6: Once as a flour miller with his father's trade, once as a printer bookbinder, and those are 3 years indentureships, which, as I understand, in those days, that meant you got room and board, and that's about it. And then the third one in brewing. We don't know the details of how or why he decided to leave Germany. He was always very proud of his German heritage. But he stowed away on a ship, landed in Baltimore, had no papers, had no money, had no, was able to work off his passage. As soon as he did, he started working his way across the country. And I guess it's a typical great American story of coming to a land of opportunity and freedom, but with no safety nets. I mean, you came here, you were on your own, as so many pioneers did after this country became free from the monarchical rule of England. And he worked on the Erie Barge Canal, as we understand it. He worked at a brewery in Naperville, Illinois, the Stenger Brewery, became general manager of the brewery there, left, came further west, ended up in Denver, started a business importing cask wine from California and taking it by pack horse up to the mining towns between Idaho Springs, Georgetown, Central City, Blackhawk, and selling them, and that's how he made a living. And then I guess some of his German friends in Denver said, well, you know how to brew beer, we could use a good brewery. Joined up with a financial partner. I think he invested about $10,000 in 11 acres in Golden, Colorado, where he had found a source of spring water. The brewery was incorporated in 1873, 3 years before Colorado statehood. His partner lasted about 8 years and decided the beer business wasn't going anywhere. And Adolf turned it into a sole proprietorship. And he really had no formal education, but he had a practical education. And I think that was probably true for most immigrants at that time. They came with their skills, with their ability to do hard labor. And it wasn't easy. I'm sure it wasn't easy. And as I look at some of the pictures that we have in the archives of the brewery workers sitting around the tanks and the kegs, it's pretty obvious that they were a pretty rough crew. You know, he struggled, but the business was growing. In those days, there were over 20 breweries in Colorado. Most of the mining towns had their own breweries, we would equate to craft breweries today, boutique breweries. If you hike throughout Colorado and pay attention, a lot of these old abandoned mining towns and mining areas, you'll find hops growing wild. And he literally started by hauling beer by pack horse.

0: And then he began to buy properties. And pre-prohibition, he sold beer by having, like craft breweries doing today, by having saloons and bars. We have a listing, actually, the first year of taxes were 1915. And he did a full accounting of all his properties in Denver and in southern Colorado and around the region. Prohibition changed all that, and brewers could no longer own retail liquor saloons and bars. Another interesting story about Adolf. He needed to double the capacity of his brewery because they were doing quite well and growing. And I believe it was 1884. I can't remember for sure the date. He had just completed the new facilities, and a flood came down Clear Creek and wiped out his new brewery. And he had borrowed money from the banks in Denver to build that. And of course, beer sales primarily grow in the summertime. And so here his brewery in the spring has wiped out all of his inventory. Went back to the banks and said, look, if you'll double down, I'll rebuild and I'll pay it off. And he did, but he never borrowed another dime. He decided that that was not a good way to proceed. So really the company didn't ever borrow money until about the late 1880s. We'd been growing and we needed the additional capital to expand the brewery. So people often ask, why in the world in the 60s and 70s when the company was growing so fast were you only in 11 states? And the simple answer is every dime that we had was invested back into the company because we had no debt. We couldn't borrow money to grow any faster. So that's in the mid-70s when competition from the east, particularly Anheuser-Busch, came more west. We began to expand our territory, and people used to say it had something to do with quality, and to a certain degree it did. In 11 states we could have pretty good control of quality. But the real reason is we needed to, in order to become a competitor with the big guys and keep them from burying us, we expanded territory. The rest, I guess, as they say, is history. A couple of funny stories after Prohibition. Back in those days, a banquet was a big deal. You didn't have fast food restaurants. You didn't have people on there, you know, going out to clubs. And I mean, if you had a banquet, that was a big deal. And my grandfather said to the, we had no marketing department per se in those days, and said, well, I think we ought to, well, this is a beer that's good enough for a banquet. And so that's where a banquet came from. And the another funny story, you know, now we have the Coors Banquet has the stubby bottles, and it's a retro. It goes back to the early days after Prohibition when we had stubby bottles. And I asked my uncle one time, I don't know if this is a true story or not, I asked my uncle one time, why did we go to long necks? And he said, the cowboys, when they go dancing, would put their bottles in the back pocket so they could dance, and the beer would slosh out. And so that's how long necks got started. Now, I don't know if that's true, accurate or not, but that's why everybody went to long necks and stubby. Everybody had pretty much had stubbies back in the early days after Prohibition. So now we've gone back to the, I guess they put their beers down when they go dance. I don't know, but anyway.
1: 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And a special thanks to Pete Coors. And what a story he had to tell about Adolf Coors. Born in Germany, he became an apprentice and even talked about indentureships. This is back when young people would work for room and board, and that was it. And my goodness, by 1873, having come to America, moved all the way out to the West and learned not by formal education, but by practical education, that is, experience, forged and formed a company that was incorporated in 1873, 3 years before Colorado was even a state. And all these years later, this family business, well, it's still a family business, and that doesn't happen often. The story of Adolf Coors and Coors Brewing Company, as told by Pete Coors, here on Our American Stories. spending time outdoors? 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
1: This is Lee Habib, and this is Our American Stories. In the mid-1880s, Manifest Destiny was all the rage. From Texas to California to Oregon and beyond, America truly became a nation stretching from sea to shining sea. In fact, James K. Polk added more land in his one term in office
4: than Thomas Jefferson did in his two, a staggering feat considering how monumental the Louisiana Purchase was. But it wasn't just the government getting in on expansionism. Here to share the story of William Walker, Nicaragua, and the filibusters is Mark Kawar, author of America But Bigger. Take it away, Mark.
14: When the Spanish were in the Western Hemisphere, they wanted to spread Catholicism. They wanted to spread Spanish civilization. That wasn't completely absent from American Manifest Destiny, but it was never the number one reason. Usually the motivation was much more practical, whether it was a strategic port, access to fishing waters, farmland, mining, or just places to spread out. In the 19th century, Americans saw the world as ripe for the taking, and bigger was better. If there was some valuable land somewhere, someone was trying to take it, and the only things that were stopping them were geography or armed resistance. Part of it is the history of scarcity in Europe. You might be a peasant on your little tiny plot of land, and that was all you were ever going to have. And then you come, and there's the Great Plains stretching before you, and you're like a starving man at a feast. Expansionism was just in the air in mid-19th century America. The country absorbed Texas. It won a war with Mexico and took the Southwest and California. It negotiated with Great Britain and took what is now the Pacific Northwest. So the government was expanding rapidly. But it wasn't just government policy. These ideas of expansionism and more is better, they were present in all areas of society. Sometimes when the government wasn't acting, private individuals called filibusters, they were going to take it themselves, whether it be Cuba, Mexico, or further afield. There was this spirit that you can just do things. It was an optimistic country, the young country. People had a lot of energy and entrepreneurial spirit. Sometimes they channeled that into cultural achievements or business ventures or scientific achievements. Some people channeled it into foreign conquest. Do you want me to talk about William Walker's invasion of Mexico? He is the type of character who, if they made a Hollywood movie about him, no one would want to see it because it sounds too fictional. He was a one-man empire builder. William Walker was born in Tennessee, and he was a bit of a child prodigy. Graduated university at 14 and had careers in law, medicine, and journalism by his 20s. But his life took a turn when the woman he was in love with died of cholera, and he decided to reinvent himself. He took that entrepreneurial spirit of America at the time, and the business he was going to be in was foreign conquest. So he moved to California, which had only recently become part of the United States, and there was a gold rush still going on, feuded with local politicians, fought a duel, and gathered around him a group of about 50 men and hatched a plot that they were going to carve out their own new country out of Mexican land. There was no concept of the border is a hard line. The borders were mostly unguarded. There wasn't the border patrol. People were crossing over all the time without visas, without official ports of entry. You would go into Mexico and do business. People owned farms or ranches on both sides of the border. And if you could sort of sneak past the harbor patrol, you could just sail to Mexico and launch an armed invasion. So they got on a ship. They sailed down to the Baja California Peninsula, which at the time had a very small population, easily conquered a town. Walker declared himself the ruler, and this was going to be a new American-led Republic of Lower California. Now, quickly, Mexican resistance started to coalesce and drove him out of town. He marched north, founded a new capital closer to the U.S. border, was chased out of that as well, and his Republic of Lower California lasted less than a year. The whole expedition was a bit of a disaster. But rather than disheartening Walker, he decided to regroup, reorganize, and try again. And his next target was going to be Nicaragua. Nicaragua had only recently become independent. It was part of a larger Central American state that had broken apart. And Nicaragua had been in almost constant civil war since then. It was becoming important, though, because it sat on the most popular route to California. This was before the Panama Canal. The easiest way to get to California was to take a ship from the East Coast, dock in Nicaragua, transit the country over to the other side, get another ship, go up to California. And Americans controlled this transit. They were growing very wealthy, and some of that wealth was accumulating in Nicaragua as well. So it was a tempting target for William Walker because it was wealthy, it was unstable, and it had a heavy American influence already. So Walker sails south to Nicaragua with about 50 men, who he calls the Immortals. They are in correspondence with one of the sides in the Nicaraguan Civil War. They land in Nicaragua and suffer some early defeats. But then Walker almost stumbles upon his opponent's capital, which was undefended. His opponents are out fighting in other parts of the country, and so he goes in and he seizes Granada with very little fighting. So his side in the Civil War has an established capital, and he manages to pull off the diplomatic coup of getting that government recognized by the U.S. president. Now he has a capital and legitimacy, and his Nicaraguan allies make him head of the army. And at this point, he quickly starts purging opponents. So the neighboring countries in Central America are getting scared, and they think, this guy is going to attach Nicaragua to the United States, and we're going to be next. So they start organizing against him, and William Walker decides to launch a preemptive strike, and he invades Costa Rica. He's soundly defeated. So he flees back to Nicaragua, kind of holes up in his capital, and organizes, let's just say, a questionable vote in which he's elected president of Nicaragua. This is certainly not a free and fair vote of the entire country. He controls very little of the country, but now he's the president of Nicaragua. And that gets Americans very excited. Pretty soon, Americans start flooding into Nicaragua, thousands. What does President Walker do?
15: Men, I have found a solution to our problem. Slavery.
14: He reinstitutes slavery. He makes English the official language. And this gets him even more support. Americans are getting excited about the idea of adding Nicaragua as a slavery state to give the South more power. But Northerners hated this idea. And Southerners at the federal level, their hearts were with the filibusters, but they found them an annoyance because they often got in the way of official government annexation attempts. You probably heard of the Gadsden Purchase, where the federal government sends a negotiator down to Mexico to organize a purchase of land. Federal officials believed that if filibusters hadn't been invading Mexico and kind of poisoning the well and creating so much ill will among Mexicans, Gadsden might have gotten more land. Adding Nicaragua as a state, Walker probably doesn't want to do that. He keeps his motives a little bit close. But it seems that he really wanted to rule the country himself, not attach it somewhere else. And he had a larger vision of conquests across Central America and Mexico, and who knows how far he would have gone if he wasn't stopped. While he's gathering all of this outside support, he also starts making enemies. The other Central American countries, but then he makes a really crucial decision that earns him a very important enemy. He seizes some ships from Cornelius Vanderbilt. Vanderbilt is the wealthy American who had been controlling this transit across Nicaragua, making a lot of money. Walker takes some of his ships to help his war effort. Vanderbilt is not pleased. He starts bankrolling Walker's opponents. And at this point, the writing is on the wall. Americans start fleeing. There's a cholera outbreak. His rule falls apart, and he surrenders to an American naval officer who whisks him back to the United States. He's going to face trial for violating neutrality laws, but he gets a hero's welcome. And Walker quickly starts organizing more invasions of Central America. He eventually goes back and lands in Honduras. The idea was to march again to Nicaragua. But then he is captured by the British, who have a presence in Honduras. He is surrendered to them, thinking that they would probably send him back to the US or treat him well. They hand him over to the Hondurans, who shoot him. He's dead at 36.
4: The story of William Walker, the forgotten American president of Nicaragua, here on Our American Stories.
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25: A hearing for an accused killer. I'm Chris DeMeo, Fox News. Luigi Mangione, the man accused of killing UnitedHealthcare CEO Brian Thompson, is set to appear at an emergency hearing on Friday. Fox's Chanley Painter has the latest.
26: Luigi Mangione is facing two federal stalking charges resulting in the death of UnitedHealthcare CEO Brian Thompson in December 2024. And the Justice Department is seeking the maximum penalty of life in prison without parole. So in other words, Mangione could choose to plead guilty without anything promised in return. Now the question is why? Strategically for Mangione, pleading guilty to federal charges could also short-circuit the state murder case against him, which is scheduled to start on September 8th, because while the U.S. Constitution allows for separate state and federal prosecution, New York's stricter double jeopardy law could block the state from putting Mangione on trial if he's already federally convicted for the same criminal conduct.
25: Mangione could face life in prison if convicted. Well, the 2026 Field of Dreams game taking place on Thursday night.
27: After a four-year hiatus, baseball returned to Iowa as the Phillies took on the Twins in the third MLB Field of Dreams game, and the balls kept flying into the cornfields beyond the outfield fence, and it all started with the first batter of the game.
28: Schwarber with a shot out to the corner and right. Keisha Bell!
27: Call on Netflix. Philly slugger Kyle Schwarber with a solo shot. He hit two home runs in this game to bring his total to a major league leading 37 on the year. Four home runs were hit in this one, three by Philadelphia as they win it 7-1. Tony Genualdo, Fox News.
25: Three executions are carried out on the same day in the U.S. on Thursday. They happened in Tennessee, Alabama, and Oklahoma. That's the first time it's happened in 16 years. 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
25: Vice President J.D. Vance is calling for the Department of Justice to investigate several hospitals and clinics following a bombshell report from the Department of Health and Human Services.
33: A brand new report issued by the Department of Health and Human Services accuses some hospitals of incorrectly billing insurers for transgender health care procedures, allegedly altering diagnosis codes that did not match up with the patient, all to make a profit without regard for the patient's health. The report, called Wolves in White Coats, How Doctors and Hospitals Pushed and Profited from Gender Medicine, comes just a couple of days after the Centers for Medicare and Medicaid Services cut off Medicaid funding to hospitals that offer gender-affirming care for minors.
25: That's Fox's Anita Vogel. Maine Democratic Senate candidate Troy Jackson denies a report that he allegedly shoved a longtime partner decades ago.
34: Senate Republicans are calling on Democrats to condemn Maine Democratic Senate candidate Troy Jackson over this violent incident that happened decades ago. So back in 1988, this police report that was uncovered says he kicked open a door, punched a man in the face. He threatened him. And also that same night, his longtime partner told police Jackson had, quote, pushed her around. She's actually said she wanted to file a cease harassment order against him that same night. Jackson says, yeah, I got into a fight, but I was never violent toward my partner. That partner is also reportedly a second cousin. You remember that story? Now she denies ever making those comments to the police.
25: Fox's Alexis McAdams in New York. Fox Digital learning President Trump will travel to Long Island on Friday to appear with newly confirmed Attorney General Todd Blanche and FBI Director Kash Patel. The White House says the president will highlight what caused the largest year-to-year drop in violent crime since the FBI began tracking crime statistics. That was back in 1936. I'm Chris DeMeo. This is Fox News.
35: The 880 Weather Watch for South Central Nebraska and North Central Kansas calls for some cloudiness as well as some shower and storm activity in the region. Lows will make it down to the mid to upper 60s in most areas. Friday, still a chance for a few showers and storms, mainly in parts of Nebraska early. Sunshine for everybody during the afternoon. Highs range from the low 80s in Nebraska to the mid 90s in parts of Kansas. Friday night, shower and storm chances return to the region mainly after midnight. Lows fall to the upper 60s in most areas. And then Saturday, a spotty shower still possible in Kansas early, and likely chances during the afternoon in parts of Nebraska. From the 880 Weather Center, I'm meteorologist Phil Jensko. For more, check KRVN.com.
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0: This is Lee Habib, and this is Our American Stories, and we tell stories about everything here on this show, and our favorite subject, history. Stephen Ambrose was one of America's leading biographers and historians, and at the core of Ambrose's success was his simple belief that history is biography, that history is about people. Ambrose passed in 2002, but his storytelling can now be heard here at Our American Stories thanks to those who run his estate. Here's Ambrose telling the story of the year 1941, a year that would bring the United States into World War II in December after the Japanese sneak attack on Pearl Harbor.
1: As the year opened, the aggressors were on the march around the world. Mussolini had overrun Ethiopia and was about to launch an attack out of Albania that he had recently conquered down into Greece. The Japanese had taken Manchuria, had taken much of eastern China, were at war with the Red Army in Mongolia in 1939 and in 1940, and were laying plans to move even further south after their conquest in the fall of 1940 of French Indochina, moving down towards British Malaya and the Dutch East Indies. So aggression was being rewarded, and especially so in Hitler's case, where at the beginning of 1940, he stood astride the continent like a colossus, more so even than Napoleon, more than the Holy Roman Emperors, more than Julius Caesar. He was the greatest conqueror the world has seen. At the beginning of 1941, Hitler either had an alliance with or was in military occupation of all of Europe from the Black Sea through what used to be Poland up to Lithuania. Poland had disappeared from the map. Germany had annexed the eastern two-fourths of, the western two-fourths of Poland, and the Russians had the eastern half. And so Poland was off the map at the beginning of 1941. So too for Czechoslovakia, which had been divided into protectorates under the Germans, Bohemia and Moravia. But Czechoslovakia disappeared. Hungary was an ally. Austria, of course, had been incorporated. Italy was an ally. Hitler was about to invade Yugoslavia, and in the course of the spring of 1941 would take Yugoslavia. Hitler had taken Denmark and Norway and Holland and Belgium and, of course, France down to the line that separated Vichy from occupied France. And Spain, of course, was an ally, and the Soviet Union was an ally, providing Hitler with raw materials and foodstuffs that were critical to his war machine. As against this, Britain stood alone. The only nation in the world that was continuing the fight against Hitler. Meanwhile, in the United States, the argument still was between isolationist and interventionist. That is, the isolationist remained very strong, representing a significant portion of the population. Whether it was 45 or 50 or 55% can't be said with any accuracy, but that it was a significant portion of the population is clear enough. And was a retarding factor in America's trying to catch up after years of neglect of our armed forces with what had happened around the world in the 1930s, to try to come up with some modern tanks, modern aircraft, come up with them in something approaching the numbers that America's potential and real enemies had reached and were reaching in arms production. Expanding the personnel of the Army and the Navy and the Air Force and the Coast Guard. All these things were beginning to happen at the beginning of 1941 in the United States, but at a snail's pace. There was not the sense of urgency in it or the sense of teamwork to it that were necessary to the kind of expansion that the times required. So the United States wasn't much of an influence on world affairs because we didn't have much firepower. Still, it was the richest country in the world. with worldwide interest. And obviously it was going to have and did have an impact on the development of events, if not at all commensurate with its size and wealth. The big event of the first part of 1941 was with the coming of the longer nights in the North Atlantic, the Battle of the Atlantic. The German U-boat fleet, their submarine fleet, went all out to try to blockade Britain in a resumption of what Ludendorff had started in January of 1917 and what had brought the United States into the First World War. Unrestricted submarine warfare around the British Isles. The British suffered grievously in this war of attrition. Britain could not build ships fast enough to replace those that the submarines were sinking. British countermeasures against the submarine were ineffectual, or at least insufficient. They were just beginning to bring sonar online and were beginning to improve their radar and starting to get more destroyers out there with the convoys. But nevertheless, for the most part, Admiral Dönitz, the commander-in-chief of the German U-boat fleet, was winning the Battle of the Atlantic at the beginning of the longer nights in 1941. And this was obviously critical, just as it had been in 1917. And just as in 1917, when it had been the threat of Britain being cut off from the rest of the world that had brought the United States into the war, he played a major role in that decision, so too in 1941. We moved very much closer to Britain and took much larger risk than Roosevelt had previously done, rather than see Britain get cut off from the world. And thus, our closeness to war came to depend very heavily on the fate of Britain. All aid short of war is what Roosevelt promised through the first part of 1941.
0: And you're listening to Stephen Ambrose. The story of 1941 is told by the very best there is on World War II. Our American Stories continues with Stephen Ambrose after these messages. 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
0: And we continue with Our American Stories and with Stephen Ambrose painting a picture of gloom. It was Britain alone, Great Britain alone, fighting this war machine. Let's return to Stephen Ambrose.
1: And Agnew wasn't very far short of war. In the spring of 1941, he sent U.S. troops to Greenland. That meant that the British could pull their troops out of Greenland and send them to North Africa, where they had an active campaign going on. And then later in July of 1941, Roosevelt sent Marines to Iceland. They relieved the British battalion that was there, which then went down into the Middle East to fight in the desert battles. This was a full-fledged alliance, except that the United States was not a belligerent partner in it. But we weren't far short of being a belligerent partner in this alliance. For the big event of 1941 that captures everyone's attention, the invasion of the Soviet Union by Nazi Germany and her allies. Italians and Romanians and Hungarians were all a part of this invading force. This was an invasion of Eastern Europe by Central Europe. This was the Genghis Khan in reverse. This was the greatest military operation of all time in terms of the size of the forces involved and the casualties inflicted. It was a gigantic struggle that was critical to the outcome of the Second World War. That's so obvious you feel almost foolish saying it. But this is where the Second World War was decided, on this Eastern Front, where the Wehrmacht lost 8 out of every 10 soldiers killed in the Second World War. In the United States, Roosevelt typically was back and forth. He issued very tough orders for the Navy in the North Atlantic, so that we got into what was an undeclared war, the first of these presidential undeclared wars. Then the next to come was going to be Korea, and then it was going to be Vietnam. But the first was the naval war in the North Atlantic in the summer and fall of 1941. Roosevelt had the U.S. Navy cooperating with the British right on up to Iceland and even beyond, working together. There were some restrictions on what Americans could do. American destroyers were not supposed to throw depth charges at German submarines. And I don't know if that was ever violated or not. What they were, however, allowed to do, and were sent to do, ordered to do, was to track German submarines and inform the British destroyers in the area where they were. And this was done, and in July, a German submarine turned on its American pursuer, a destroyer named the Reuben James, and fired a couple of torpedoes at it, and hit it, and sank it. Roosevelt was outraged. He spoke of these rattlesnakes of the Atlantic. He said that the Reuben James was on innocent passage, carrying nothing but mail to Iceland. All of which was, I mean, of course they were carrying mail to Iceland. They were carrying it to U.S. Marine Division station on, or battalion station on Iceland. And they were radioing the German sub's position and so on. But Roosevelt was able to present this as an innocent American destroyer out in the North Atlantic minding its own business, and these bastardly Germans just shoot it down. And so he declared naval war on Germany. He gave the United States Navy orders to shoot on sight against German war vessels in the North Atlantic. Now let's turn to the Far East and as it were, see how Roosevelt managed to get America into the war as a unified nation. Something that right up till the first week of December of 1941, no one thought possible. Well, in the Pacific, the Japanese were the aggressors, as the Italians and the Germans were in Europe. The Japanese army had taken control of Japanese politics in the 1920s and the beginning of the 1930s, primarily through political assassination. Any politician who disagreed with them, they just killed them. And pretty soon, not very many politicians would disagree with them. And their program was based on racial ideas of Japanese superiority and the inferiority of all the peoples around them, especially Koreans and Chinese, but to including Russians. And in fact, including everybody else too. Asia for the Asians. They didn't add that they meant Asians for certain Asians, us. They did say that all Asians are equal. They didn't add what they really meant, but some of us are more equal than others. What I'm getting to here is that the Japanese, as conquerors, proved to be as bestial as the Nazis were. They raped and pillaged and looted and shot and had mass executions and carried out atrocities in the footsteps of their advancing troops all through Asia. The worst country to be in the Second World War was China, not Russia, not Germany, not even Yugoslavia, which was god-awful, not even the Philippines, which were terrible. It was China and the Japanese in China, a story that the Japanese really have managed pretty well to, if not suppress entirely, to get most of the world to forget. In response to these Japanese advances in Asia, and especially into China, where Americans felt they had a special relationship based partly on people like Henry Luce and the missionaries, partly on the so-called China lobby in the United States, primarily West Coast politicians and businessmen who were eager to trade with China, primarily a very deep admiration that many Americans had for things Chinese. We had this special relationship with China, and from the beginning of the Japanese invasion of China, the United States had taken the position that we will not recognize these areas that you have conquered as being under your control. We insist on an open door in China. And from the first, the Americans had as a stated principle that before anything else can happen in diplomacy or in our relationship, the Japanese have got to pull out of China. Something that the Japanese were absolutely never going to do. So you had two non-negotiable positions being taken by the contending sides. And almost with just that sense, I can say, and so that's why we had a Second World War in the Pacific. The Japanese would not pull out of China. We would not recognize their conquest of China. If Japan wanted to become a great power, she was going to have to conquer the natural resources she lacked on her home islands. And if she did that, she was going to get driven back by the Americans. And the British, but she was going to get driven back anyway, she felt. And better to go down fighting, better to have taken the chance, better to have tried than never to have tried at all. Japan entered the war, a prince of the imperial family said later, with a tragic determination and a desperate self-abandonment. Well, in the 1941, there was no question for the Japanese they were going to extend their war. And they were going to push on with their conquest. But against whom? Yeah, they were very tempted in June of 1941 when Hitler invaded the Soviet Union. Stalin had to strip down his armies in Siberia, the great Russian frontier regions, to bring troops back for the defense of Moscow, so that for the Japanese, who were the traditional enemies of the Russians, The Hitler's attack on the Soviet Union opened up some very tempting possibilities to strike north. And this is very oil-rich and mineral-rich country up here in Siberia. Very tempting to the Japanese. On the other hand, they were tempted to go south. The Japanese argued among themselves.

0: Over this. Roosevelt, by the way, listened into the argument because it was being carried out between diplomats, and the United States had broken the Japanese diplomatic code. Eventually, the Japanese decided to go south. That's where the more immediately exploitable resources were.
1: And you're listening to Stephen Ambrose tell the story of 1941 like nobody else can. 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
10: The 880 Weather Watch for South Central Nebraska and North Central Kansas calls for some cloudiness as well as some shower and storm activity in the region. Lows will make it down to the mid to upper 60s in most areas. Friday still chance for a few showers and storms, mainly in parts of Nebraska early. Sunshine for everybody during the afternoon. Highs range from the low 80s in Nebraska to the mid 90s in parts of Kansas. Friday night, shower and storm chances return to the region mainly after midnight. Lows fall to the upper 60s in most areas. And then Saturday, a spotty shower still possible in Kansas early and likely chances during the afternoon in parts of Nebraska. From the 880 Weather Center, I'm meteorologist Phil Jensko. For more, check KRVN.com.
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12: 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The Great Plains depends on 880 KRVN Lexington.
13: Fox News, I'm Chris DeMail. 3 executions took place in the U.S. on Thursday.
14: Oklahoma, Tennessee, and Alabama carrying out the death sentences. All 3 of the prisoners convicted of murder. Although unusual, the fact that they occurred on the same day, merely a coincidence.
13: Fox's Gary Baumgarten, it's the first time 3 executions have happened on the same day in 16 years. Nearly 2 dozen Democratic-led states suing the federal government over a Trump administration effort to remove unqualified foreign truck drivers from the road.
15: What's happening here is you have these liberal states actually siding with an illegal truck driver over the safety of an American citizen. It shows how perverse these radical leftists have become.
13: Transportation Secretary Sean Duffy on Fox's The Ingram Angle. More than 280 now dead after a powerful earthquake in Colombia. The search continues for survivors. 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
1: and Stephen Amber.

0: Gross, telling the story of a year, and in this case, a pretty important one, 1941.
1: The Philippines wasn't pumping any oil. The Philippines didn't have a lot in the way of minerals. The Philippines' biggest cash crop was mahogany, which wasn't all that important or valuable to the Japanese, to a Japan at war. So why attack the Philippines at all? Why bring the United States into this war? Because they sit right in the middle of our line of communications. And Roosevelt, in order to deter the Japanese, had just sent America's super weapon out to Clark Field outside of Manila, 50 B-17 four-engine bombers, as it were, to tell the Japanese, yes, if you do attack to the south, I'm going to interdict your supply columns with these B-17s. Okay, the thinking in the Japanese high command then, beginning with this idea that we're going to have to attack the Philippines, led to the development of a plan to attack, of all places, out here in the middle of the Pacific, at Honolulu. Now, why on earth, if they're going south, are they going to be sending forces out on a flanking operation out into the middle of a vast ocean? Well, because Roosevelt also, as a deterrent to the Japanese, had, beginning in 1941, stationed the United States Pacific Fleet, taking it out of San Diego and putting it in base at Pearl Harbor in Hawaii. And Admiral Yamamoto, the Japanese naval commander-in-chief, who had studied in the United States and who knew Americans and who had quite a reputation as a poker player, said, listen, if we're going to get America into this war by attacking the Philippines on the first day, we're going to have to take out the American fleet in Hawaii. That's the only way that we can proceed with our conquest of the Dutch East Indies and Malaya. Otherwise, the Americans will be too powerful. They'll be sailing out of Hawaii, coming across the Western Pacific and hitting our lines of advance. So we've got to hit Pearl Harbor. We've got to hit the American fleet at Pearl Harbor. We've got to take it out. And it can be done. He came up with a brilliant plan using five aircraft carriers to sail to within 200 miles of Hawaii and then launch from these five aircraft carriers, dive bombers and fighter bombers, and Zeros, the fighter airplane, on the American base in Hawaii. And the Army looked at this idea and they said, you're nuts. But Yamamoto insisted that if we're going to go to war, we've got to knock out the American fleet first. Now, he was a complex guy, a very intelligent man. He went on to say at these staff meetings, and to the Emperor on one occasion, we can't ever win a war with the United States. I've been there. I've seen the United States. And if we get these people riled up, they'll fight to the finish. You may have this contempt for them, but I've studied the American Civil War, and I know what kind of stock these Americans come from. And we'll never win a war with the United States. But if you're insisting on going to war with the United States, for God's sakes, you've got to start it with an attack on Hawaii and take out the American fleet in a surprise attack, just as the Japanese had taken out the Russian fleet at the beginning of the war between Russia and Japan in 1905, with a surprise attack. And eventually he was able to convince his colleagues and the general staff, and the attack on Pearl Harbor was laid on. And the Japanese began to prepare for it with some very extensive, very well-executed, well-thought-out, well-done training operations. Now we come to a question that has a real life to it. It's gone on for now 55 years and bids fair to go on for another 100 or more. The question is, did Franklin Roosevelt know the Japanese were going to attack us at Pearl Harbor? Did Roosevelt take the back door to war? Did Roosevelt trick and maneuver his country into war? Yes and no is the answer. I think critics can rightly point to some of his actions with regard to Japan, especially with freezing assets at a time when he knew from their exchanges that they were feeling desperate and were going to strike. No to any specific charge that he knew an attack was coming on Pearl Harbor. I think on December 7, 1941, Franklin Roosevelt expected the Japanese to attack the Philippines. Probably that day. I think he was astonished, as everybody else in the world was, when they attacked Pearl Harbor. People say that Roosevelt had information that he didn't share with his commanders in Hawaii. And this is just nonsense. The information that he kept from them. Well, this information was coming up from serving Army and Navy officers, and those were their friends out there in the Philippines and in Hawaii, and you think that they would have sat on this kind of information if they'd had anything so clear-cut as that? What went wrong at Pearl Harbor, the reason that Pearl Harbor excites this is partly Franklin Roosevelt was Franklin Roosevelt. He was a very hated man and a very much loved man. He was one of the most polarizing of our presidents, at least as much so as Richard Nixon. And the people who hated Roosevelt tended to be, obviously they were far more Republican than not, and tended to be isolationist. And they were therefore receptive to this argument that Roosevelt had taken us through the back door to war, and that Roosevelt, that SOB, had known all along that attack was coming, and he didn't tell those boys, and he didn't give them a chance. And you'd hear that in bars and in country clubs all over the country. There just isn't anything to it. Roosevelt did not know an attack was coming on Pearl Harbor any more than anyone else did. Roosevelt basked in the same cocoon Short and Kimmel did, that General Marshall did, that everybody in the American military and everybody in the country did. Nobody thought that, I mean, to put it bluntly, nobody thought that those little yellow could do something like this. That's what it came down to. But Roosevelt, or Marshall, had described Pearl Harbor as the strongest fortress in the world. He said the Japanese couldn't get within 750 miles of it. Kimmel and Short knew that a war was coming. Everybody knew a war was coming because the negotiations had broken down. We had told the Japanese we're not going to lift this embargo or unfreeze your assets until you get out of Indochina and China. And the Japanese had just spent a lot of blood, treasure, and emotion on taking China and Indochina. And they were about to back out. And we knew that. And they knew we weren't going to back down, and so now, as Secretary of State Cordell Hull said, now it's up to the Army and the Navy. I withdraw. I'm out of here. That was in the middle of November, and they began sending out messages to all the commanders in the Pacific and in Panama and around the world to look out. We're breaking off negotiations, and war is expected at any moment. On December 1st, Kimmel and Short got a message identical from General Marshall in the War Department that began, "This is a war warning."
0: And you're listening to Stephen Ambrose, and he is telling the story of 1941 and dealing with the mythology that Roosevelt somehow knew all along that Pearl Harbor was going to be hit and just let it happen. And I think he does a superb job of putting that at bay. When we come back, more of this remarkable storytelling from one of the greats, and certainly the very best on the subject of World War II. Stephen Ambrose continues the story of 1941 here on Our American Stories. 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
5: I'm weatherology meteorologist Derek Hite with a significant weather update. A severe thunderstorm warning has been issued for parts of Adams, Buffalo, Clay, Hall, Hamilton, Howard, Merrick, and Sherman counties until 2:30 a.m. this morning. As of 1:35 a.m., the strongest part of the storm was along a line through Shelton and Roseland, moving northeast at around 60 miles an hour. This batch of storms will bring with it the threat for both large hail and straight-line damaging winds. Pea-sized hail and winds up to 60 miles an hour are likely. As this batch of storms pushes northeast, the threat for large hail and damaging winds will continue through Ravana, Loup City, St. Paul, Henderson, Litchfield, and Dannenberg. For your safety, stay inside and away from windows until the storm passes. Large hail and strong winds can easily shatter glass, causing injury. If you're caught outside, take shelter in a sturdy building or a hardtop car. Take shelter now. Once again, a severe thunderstorm warning continues for Adams, Buffalo, Clay, Hall, Hamilton, Howard, Merrick, and Sherman counties until 2:30 a.m. this morning. Those near Ravana, Loup City, St. Paul, Henderson, Litchfield, Dannenberg, and surrounding areas should take cover now. Bear in mind, this batch of storms has potential for pea-sized hail and wind gusts to 60 miles an hour. I'm meteorologist Derek Hite. 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
10: 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Born in Louisiana, Edgar made a career in commodity trading and grain merchandising. But friends say what made Edgar special was how he used these experiences to directly serve producers. Edgar believed agriculture worked best when people had strong relationships and a sense of shared purpose. He invested in young people and underserved communities throughout Kansas and Nebraska, including his work in founding the Kansas Black Farmers Association. Rancher and friend Kevin Cooksley said Edgar's investment in youth, dedication to producers, and commitment to building stronger communities was what set him apart.
4: 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There's just been nobody quite like him in my lifetime anyway.
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1: Code good is no good because it doesn't even get to have broken the code when they're not using the radio. Kimmel and Short prepared for war by doing the sensible things that a commander on Hawaii ought to do. They put their planes together in the middle of the runway, wingtip to wingtip. That's much the best way to protect your planes from saboteurs. And there was a great fear the Japanese saboteurs were on Pearl Harbor and that they would strike when hostilities began. Another factor in how the Japanese pulled this one off was American, I don't want to say complacency because that's not what I mean. The American, it had become routine. There had been so many false alarms. There had been so many times in 1941 when negotiations were breaking down and people were worried that war might come at any moment. That there had been too many full alerts, which of course interfered with drill and training. So that even when warned to be on full alert, they weren't. They couldn't. They couldn't take it seriously enough. A lot of little things went wrong in the morning of December 7th for the U.S. Navy. We did have radar. We were just coming onto radar. It was not common issue, it was still experimental, but radar was there. And we'd gotten some tips from the British, who had used radar very successfully in the Battle of Britain. And there was a radio station on Hawaii that was beaming out in the direction that the Japanese planes were coming from in the pre-dawn hours of the 7th day of December of 1941. And these radar operators, they were out there for a stay of time. They were staying at their post until 7 a.m. And then they were supposed to be relieved by another team. Well, 7 a.m. came, and the other team wasn't there, and they noted some blips on the screen. They saw planes were approaching, and they got on the phone and called back to base, and the lieutenant back there, the duty officer, said, they were expecting some B-17s to be coming in from San Francisco, and those must be them. So you can go ahead and shut down your radar for the day. And so they shut it down and went back. The first shots fired at Pearl Harbor were fired by an American destroyer that caught a Japanese midget submarine coming through into Pearl Harbor and attacked it at about 4:30 in the morning, successfully. Four of those midget submarines, by the way, came to the harbor that day, and all four, now three of the four were sunk. I guess one of them did get away. They didn't do much damage. And then, as all the world knows, at 7:30, the Japanese crying out, Tora, Tora, Tora, came roaring in, and saw a sight that they never thought in their wildest dreams they would see. The American battleships and cruisers tied up side by side, stem to stern, all together in one place. Can't miss it. And they just blew the American Pacific Fleet out of the water. Six battleships sunk in 1 hour. They hadn't sunk that many battleships in the greatest naval battle ever fought at Jutland. In a whole day of fighting. He's got six in an hour. Three cruisers and many destroyers damaged. 3,600 men killed. The fighter air force on the island, the land-based U.S. Army Air Force and the Marine contingent were just destroyed on the ground. And it was a humiliating defeat for the United States. And it was the best thing that ever happened to the United States and to Franklin Roosevelt. It was the one act, the only act, that could have brought this country together. And it did. It helped enormously that the Japanese, who were so efficient and indeed brilliant in the way they carried out the attack, were politically so inept that they forgot to hand in or did not manage to hand in the declaration of war until 1 hour after the attack began. And that became a newsreel that I think in my lifetime I must have seen 1,000 times. They showed it to us, it seems like every newsreel during World War II, of the Japanese ambassadors arriving to present the declaration of war to the Secretary of State an hour after Pearl Harbor had started. The national outrage was palpable. You could feel it, you could smell it, you could touch it. The sense of we're all in this together, we've got to have revenge. Feelings that Roosevelt would never, had not been able to, would never have been able to produce without Pearl Harbor. Pearl Harbor did the thing that Yamamoto had most feared. Yamamoto knew, as I say, that Japan can't win such a war. He did think, if we knock out their fleet, it'll take them 2 years to build a new one. Meanwhile, we'll build a defensive perimeter in the Pacific that'll be so expensive for them to attack that they'll give it up and agree to a compromise peace that'll allow us to keep China. In a way, Yamamoto's strategy was similar to Ho Chi Minh's. When you fight a democracy, you just outweigh them. Just keep inflicting casualties, and pretty soon they'll quit. Just won't be important enough to them. Pearl Harbor made it important enough. Pearl Harbor meant that we were going to go on to the end, whatever, in this war. Absolutely. Now, added to the shame of Pearl Harbor was what happened in the Philippines, where the Japanese caught Douglas MacArthur's B-17s on the ground on Clark Field, lined up wingtip to wingtip, protected by sentries from possible saboteurs coming in from the jungle, but without any anti-aircraft guns looking up, because the nearest Japanese base was 20 miles beyond their maximum, the known maximum range of their Zeros. But the Japanese pilots, who knew how to maintain these RPMs so that they never varied one little millimeter from it for hours on end, got that extra 20 miles out of their Zeros and got over Clark Field and destroyed America's Air Force, America's Bomber Air Force, 50 planes in the Pacific. And this added to the national humiliation. Roosevelt spoke for all Americans the next day in a joint session of Congress, yesterday, December 7th, 1941, a date which will live in infamy. The United States was suddenly and deliberately attacked by naval and air forces of the Empire of Japan. He asked the Congress to recognize that a state of war now existed between the Empire of Japan and the United States, and Congress did so with only one dissenting vote. That came from a congresswoman from Missoula, Montana, who had also voted against entering into World War I. And so America was at war, but only on one front. Roosevelt had not asked for a declaration of war against Germany. He had no more reason to ask for a declaration of war against Germany on December 8th than he had had on December 6th. Germany hadn't attacked the United States, Japan had. But all the plans called for fighting the war against Germany first. And this put Roosevelt in something of a dilemma, and we don't know what he would have done about it. How he would have handled that problem. Hitler solved it for him by inexplicably declaring war on the United States, a decision that no one has ever understood. He was not required to do it by his pact with Japan, which was a defensive pact. It brought him no benefits. It brought in now the United States as his sworn enemy. And so 1941 came to an end with the United States now fully involved in, but still woefully unprepared for, the Second World War.
0: And you've been listening to the great Stephen Ambrose, and thanks to his estate for letting us use so much of this remarkable storytelling, this time about the year 1941. Thanks to Greg Hengler for all the work he does on these pieces. And if you want to hear more from Stephen Ambrose, go to OurAmericanStories.com and just type in the word Ambrose on the search bar. The story of 1941 is told by Stephen Ambrose here on Our American Stories.
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20: Total control of the Strait. I'm Ted Lindner, Fox News. That's what President Trump says the United States has. Fox's Jonathan Hunt with the latest from Tel Aviv.
21: The U.S. naval blockade is still in full effect. President Trump says, quote, "I think we will keep it. Our naval blockade is being called by everyone a wall of steel, and there is nothing Iran can do about it." Iran shoots back. It can do plenty about it and says, quote, "The Strait of Hormuz, as before, remains under the full management and control of the Islamic Republic of Iran. No commercial vessel or oil tanker can or will be able to transit the strait safely without the authorization and supervision of Iran's powerful armed forces."
20: Tehran says the strait won't reopen until demands are met. According to a Fox News poll from late July, 66% of registered voters disapprove of the president's job performance on Iran. Luigi Mangione, the man accused of killing UnitedHealthcare CEO Brian Thompson, said to appear in an emergency hearing later this morning. Fox's Chanley Painter.
22: Luigi Mangione is facing two federal stalking charges resulting in the death of UnitedHealthcare CEO Brian Thompson in December 2024. And the Justice Department is seeking the maximum penalty of life in prison without parole. So in other words, Mangione could choose to plead guilty without anything promised in return. Now the question is why? Strategically for Mangione, pleading guilty to federal charges could also short-circuit the state murder case against him, which is scheduled to start on September 8th. Because while the U.S. Constitution allows for separate state and federal prosecution, New York's stricter double jeopardy law could block the state from putting Mangione on trial if he's already federally convicted for the same criminal conduct.
20: Mangione could get life in prison if convicted. 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
20: The Kennedy Center board's moving to restore President Trump's name to the Performing Arts Center.
16: The Kennedy Center would close for 2 years with limited events to allow for major renovation work under a plan approved by the Performing Arts Center's board. The board, made up largely of political allies of President Trump, also approved a resolution that would add lettering to the building's facade, reading the John F. Kennedy Center for the Performing Arts, restored and renovated by President Donald J. Trump. Both decisions test a federal judge's ruling 2 months ago that ordered President Trump's name removed from the building and also blocked plans for the closure. It is likely today's decisions will renew those legal challenges. At the White House, Jared Halpern, Fox News.
20: A kitchen staple for generations of cooks turning 115 today.
23: Crisco was rolled out in 1911, aimed at cooks looking for an alternative to using animal fat and butter. Their marketing campaign leaned heavily on its all-vegetable claim, reiterated by its catchy ads, some starring a legendary country music voice.
24: You may know me as Loretta Lynn, the country singer. But I'm also Loretta Lynn, a pretty good country cooking.
25: 117 blue ribbons to prove it.
23: Touting its usefulness in dishes like fried chicken.
26: The crisp goes in the chicken because Crisco oil stays in the pan.
23: Over the years, Crisco has expanded to canola, corn, and natural blend oils, as well as baking sticks.
24: Crisco will do you proud every time.
23: Happy birthday, Crisco. Tanya J. Powers, Fox News.
20: Tropical storm Lala forecast to become a hurricane as it approaches the Big Island of Hawaii on Saturday, bringing with it as much as 2 feet of rain, according to the National Hurricane Center. A hurricane watch in effect for the Big Island.
27: If it makes a landfall, it'll be only the seventh landfalling storm or hurricane in the Hawaiian Islands in about 75 years.
20: Fox Weather's Mike Seidel. Stay up to date with the latest on the storm with the Fox Weather app. Go to foxweather.com. I'm Ted Lindner. 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
28: The 880 Weather Watch for South Central Nebraska and North Central Kansas calls for some cloudiness as well as some shower and storm activity in the region. Lows will make it down to the mid to upper 60s in most areas. Friday still chance for a few showers and storms, mainly in parts of Nebraska early. Sunshine for everybody during the afternoon. Highs range from the low 80s in Nebraska to the mid 90s in parts of Kansas. Friday night, shower and storm chances return to the region mainly after midnight. Lows fall to the upper 60s in most areas. And then Saturday, a spotty shower still possible in Kansas early and likely chances during the afternoon in parts of Nebraska. From the 880 Weather Center, I'm meteorologist Phil Jensko. For more, check KRVN.com.
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0: This is Lee Habib, and this is Our American Stories, and we tell stories about everything here on this show, from the arts to sports, and from business to history, and everything in between, including your stories. Send them to OurAmericanStories.com. They're some of our favorites. And we love to tell stories about business, and we love to tell stories about entrepreneurs and how they change the world, change the nation, and in the end, drive our economy. Heinz food products have been a part of American culture for more than a century. Though Heinz ketchup is one of the most recognized corporate symbols in the world, few people know anything at all about its creator, H.J. Heinz. His hard work, innovation, and obsessive kindness proved one of his favorite sayings, quote, "To do a common thing uncommonly well brings success." Here's Greg Hengler with the story of H.J. Heinz.
1: Their ketchup's coming a lot slower than ours does.
2: Shh. That's not good manners. Oh, you noticed our Heinz. Here, taste it.
3: Anticipation.
4: Pouring it on a little thick.
1: Yeah!
5: Thick, rich Heinz ketchup. The taste that's worth the wait.
6: The Heinz family saga begins with the determination of immigrants to make a better life for themselves. Beginning in the 1680s, many German immigrants took the long voyage across the Atlantic Ocean to Pennsylvania. In 1843, John and Anna Heinz, both recent arrivals from Germany, settle outside Pittsburgh, Pennsylvania. John becomes a brickmaker. The next year, they have their first child, a boy they name Henry John, or H.J. The Heinz family will grow to include 9 children, 4 boys and 5 girls. One of their daughters, however, dies when she is only a baby. Like many German immigrants, Mr. and Mrs. Heinz believe the importance of hard work. Every day, H.J. will pick up vegetables in the family garden before walking over a mile each way to his Lutheran school and back, a school run by his church. Upon his arrival back, he will continue working in the plot until sunset. Henry's love of gardening is evident in the very first photo, where his knuckles are visibly swollen from the hard work. Here's the president of the Heinz History Center, Andy Masick, and Heinz biographer, Quentin Scrabeck.
7: Like many of the other German immigrant boys here in Pittsburgh, he spoke with a German accent, though he went to American schools, and he felt very much American.
8: It was typical for German families to work as an economic union. The children would do work like that, but most of them didn't take it up as a career long term. He was very creative and saw, gee, I can make money here. I can make a living here. I can make a business out of this.
9: Horseradish.
7: Henry Heinz was just 15 years old when he started his business in downtown Pittsburgh.
10: I'll take one jar.
9: Yes, sir.
7: He started by canning horseradish that his mother grew in her garden and sold it on the streets of Pittsburgh, pushing a handcart, a wheelbarrow, around. And people loved the product, and he thought, well, let's try some other things.
6: 2 years later, his little business has grown so much that he now needs a horse to pull his cart.
11: Hello.
10: Hello, Mom.
7: He was very influenced by his mother. She knew how to play on his feelings and to encourage him when he was down. And he learned some of those people skills from his mother.
6: Anna Heinz is a disciplined and devout Christian mother, training and instructing her children with Bible lessons, stressing the importance of serving others and counting them as more significant than themselves.
7: His mother was very religious. She converted to Lutheranism, and she sent young Henry to the Lutheran seminary nearby, thinking that maybe one day he would be a minister.
6: She thinks this until she sees his love of the family garden. Here's former advertising executive at Heinz, Edwin Luhu.
12: She made the children work from sunrise to sunset in this garden. And H.J. was the only one who favored it. In fact, he stayed out there long after the hours were over.
6: H.J.'s talent and passion are plain to see. So, when he turns 12, his mother proudly presents her firstborn with 3 acres of land for his birthday. The young entrepreneur quickly develops and markets a growing line of produce and homemade condiments. And shortly after, his little farm triples in size. At 15, H.J. quits school in order to focus entirely on his business. Waking at 3 a.m. so he can take his vegetables to stores in Pittsburgh, only to return home and work for his father making bricks. Here's Harvard Business School professor Nancy Cohen.
3: And is a very successful junior entrepreneur selling cabbage and cucumbers and zucchini and tomatoes off his wagon to neighbors and has a growing list of customers. And from the very beginning, from his earliest days of peddling horseradish door to door or from a wagon with his own horse, he wanted to make sure his customers got only pure food.
6: H.J. is obsessed with purity. As a Christian, he associates purity with goodness. Fresh food is healthy food. This is in an age when Americans are suspicious of factory-made food, and with good reason. It is often packaged in filthy conditions and contains a stomach-turning array of cheap fillers, like leaves or wood pulp and chemical preservatives. While his competitors use golden brown bottles to hide add-ins and imperfections, H.J. makes a point of selling his mother's horseradish recipe in clear glass jars. H.J. wants his customers to believe that the food he delivers is worth every penny they spend on it. Thanks to his mother's recipes and beliefs, people grow to trust the Heinz name.
0: And what a story this is, and we will continue with the story of H.J. Heinz. And my goodness, it sounds like so many of the other entrepreneurial stories we did, no matter what the ethnicity, the story, well, it sounds the same. Service to customers. More on the H.J. 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
14: I'm weatherology meteorologist Derek Height with a significant weather update. A severe thunderstorm warning continues for areas of Merrick, Sherman, Howard, Hall, Hamilton, Clay, Buffalo, and Adams counties until 2:30 a.m. this morning. This batch of storms will bring with it the threat for both large hail and straight-line damaging winds. Pea-sized hail and winds up to 60 miles an hour are likely. As this batch of storms pushes northeastward, the threat for large hail and damaging winds will continue through St. Paul, Walbach, Henderson, Spalding, Shelby, and Elba. Again, a severe thunderstorm warning continues for portions of Merrick, Sherman, Berman, Howard, Hall, Hamilton, Clay, Buffalo, and Adams counties until 2:30 a.m. this morning. Listeners near St. Paul, Walbach, Henderson, Spalding, Shelby, Elba, and surrounding areas should seek shelter now. Remember, this line of storms has the potential for pea-sized hail, and winds up to 60 miles an hour are likely. I'm meteorologist Derek Height. 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
6: KRBN. 17-year-old Henry sells $2,400 worth of produce, about $68,000 in today's money. And by 1866, Henry becomes a partner in his father's brick company and quickly makes changes. At the time, most brickyards shut down for the winter. Henry decides to heat the small factory so it can stay open through the cold months. That way, the company will have a supply of bricks ready when the demand for bricks rises in the spring. In 1869, at 25 years of age, H.J. meets Sarah Young at his church, a daughter of Irish immigrants who will bring his new household what his mother has to the old, religious devotion and a stable emotional foundation. On a train to New York, they meet another couple planning to marry. H.J., spotting an opportunity to save money, suggests that both couples share a minister and marry the same day. 1869 was also the year H.J. and his neighborhood friend Clarence Noble start a company designed to sell horseradish, pickles, and sauerkraut across the eastern seaboard. As H.J.'s company grows, so does his family. A daughter named Irene in 1871, and 2 years later, a boy named Clarence. H.J. and Sarah will have five children.
7: One of the things he learned early on was that people weren't sure about canned products or things in jars. Sometimes people got sick eating the products of other people. So Henry found that he didn't put his labels on the jar at first. He'd put somebody else's label on the jar. And if nobody got sick and if people liked it, then he'd put his label on the next batch.
6: The Hines & Noble Company is profitable until 1875, when mistakes by Noble in the Panic of 1873 suddenly threaten its existence. H.J. turns to his father and a friendly banker who loan him money. Even his wife pitches in, but by the year's end, the company is bankrupt. Here's Hines' biographer, Eleanor Dienstag, and Nancy Cohen.
18: The diaries read like a Dickensian novel. They're heartrending. He has boils. His wife takes to bed. He's too depressed to go to church, which was unthinkable for him. His brother started to take to drink. The whole family was collapsing.
3: Several creditors accuse him of basically falsifying his records and demand that he be arrested. He is arrested, held in jail for a day, and comes back the next day to face what is an ever-mounting load of debt and unpaid bills.
6: It's Christmas, The Hines can't even afford to buy a single present for their children. Here again is Hines biographer Quentin Scrabeck.
8: He probably went through one phase of real depression. I mean, there was several months where he was pretty much immobilized in bed.
6: H.J. believes his friends are shunning him. He writes mournfully, "I have no money, so I have no friends." His parents mortgage their house to raise funds, only to see it repossessed. Creditors come and sell off his mother's furniture. Awash in shame, H.J. can only watch helplessly as the crisis consumes his aging father. Here's Hines family archivist, Frank Kurtick.
19: Henry J. Hines' father had raised a family, established a home in America as an immigrant, and he sees so much of his life wiped out before his eyes.
6: The elder Hines will never recover, spending his final years in and out of sanitariums, a broken man. Through this and other dark moments in his life, H.J. is anchored by his twin beliefs, belief in God and God's unshakable plan for his life. Just 2 months after the bankruptcy, on New Year's Day, 1876, H.J. picks himself up and asks the only people to have stayed by his side, his family, to help him start a new business. Together, they form the Hines Food Company. 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Starting a brand new company on a slim budget, H.J. has to travel by foot to the vegetable fields. To have a horse again, he buys himself a bargain, a blind horse.
8: He owed a lot of people in Pittsburgh money, a lot of grocers and so forth. He made a pledge that he would pay them back, even though legally he didn't have to. And that was one of the key things in his life as well. He spent 4 or 5 years repaying back grocers, farmers, and suppliers.
6: Through his leadership, H.J. guides the Hines Food Company to immediate success, taking special pleasure in culinary innovations.
3: He's experimenting like a woman in a kitchen, making it up as he goes along, and his notebooks are chock-a-block full of fascinating recipes. Everything from peanut butter, which he does not pursue, to baked beans, which he does very successfully, to chutneys.
6: In 1876, he creates the condiment that future generations will associate with his name. Here again is Edwin Luhu.
12: When he was in England, he noticed that they had a product called catsup, which was made of fish and different ingredients and different spices. It was a very spicy condiment, and he liked it. And he thought, I wonder if we substituted tomatoes for the fish, what that would taste like.
6: This is how we get the word ketchup. It comes from the Chinese word catsup, which is a kind of fish sauce. Here again is Andy Mason.
20: Yes, it is good.
7: Ketchup was probably invented in China 1,000 years ago, but H.J. Hines brought it to a new level.
6: There are several types of ketchup in the 19th century, but none of them sell particularly well. Apart from Hines, no one sees potential in the red vegetable sauce. Pittsburgh is home of the steel industry, but it's also center for glassmaking. Unlike his competitors, Hines believes that his customers should be able to see the bright red ketchup. This, however, has a drawback.
7: You know, when you look in a ketchup bottle, sometimes it gets kind of dark and rubbery, oxidized near the top. Well, he knew that people would be put off by seeing that, so he put a paper label near the neck of the bottle so the product looked red and beautiful.
6: Hines builds a new factory which still stands today as an industrial monument in Pittsburgh. The factory is one of the first in the country run on electricity, and Hines will be the first to put up an electric billboard in New York City. The Pittsburgh headquarters site offers easy access to the Allegheny River and railroad lines. The whole neighborhood smells of vinegar, then as now, the main preservative. As indispensable as H.J. is to the company, he's just as valuable to his church. He is especially dedicated to teaching the children about the Bible and their Christian faith at Sunday school. In fact, H.J. will travel all over the world in order to promote the idea of Sunday school. H.J. is also known for his generosity. He will build a boarding home for homeless children, the poor will count on him for a meal, and he will often loan money to his customers so they can stay in business. Heinz places his factory in the midst of Andrew Carnegie's steel factory and rival steel makers. But Heinz's revenues will one day surpass those of his larger neighbors.
7: H.J. Heinz was an intuitive marketer. He had a sense of how to sell things. And although he didn't invent ketchup, he marketed it better than anyone in the world.
0: And when we come back, more of this great American story, this great Pittsburgh story, here on Our American Stories. 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
5: The 880 Weather Watch for South Central Nebraska and North Central Kansas calls for some cloudiness as well as some shower and storm activity in the region. Lows will make it down to the mid to upper 60s in most areas. Friday, still chance for a few showers and storms, mainly in parts of Nebraska early. Sunshine for everybody during the afternoon. Highs range from the low 80s in Nebraska to the mid 90s in parts of Kansas. Friday night, shower and storm chances return to the region mainly after midnight. Lows fall to the upper 60s in most areas. And then Saturday, a spotty shower still possible in Kansas early, and likely chances during the afternoon in parts of Nebraska. From the 880 Weather Center, I'm meteorologist Phil Jensko. For more, check KRVN.com.
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8: Fox News, I'm Chris DeMayo. Three executions took place in the U.S. on Thursday.
9: Oklahoma, Tennessee, and Alabama carrying out the death sentences. All three of the prisoners convicted of murder. Although unusual, the fact that they occurred on the same day, merely a coincidence.
8: Fox's Gary Baumgarten, it's the first time three executions have happened on the same day in 16 years. Nearly two dozen Democratic-led states suing the federal government over a Trump administration effort to remove unqualified foreign truck drivers from the road.
10: What's happening here is you have these liberal states actually siding with an illegal truck driver over the safety of an American citizen. It shows how perverse these radical leftists have become.
8: Transportation Secretary Sean Duffy on Fox's The Ingram Angle. More than 280 now dead after a powerful earthquake in Colombia. The search continues for survivors. 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
13: 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Hines. Let's pick up where we last left off.
14: Ketchup quickly becomes the linchpin of H.J.'s growing business. By the mid-1880s, with the expansion of the railroad, the Heinz Company is selling dozens of products in all corners of the United States. On every railroad car his company uses, the Heinz name is proudly displayed on its side. In Pittsburgh, people see teams of horses pulling wagons carrying Heinz products, and the company name is always printed on each wagon. Grocery stores boast in their ads that they carry the popular Heinz brand.
15: H.J. Hines believed that if people tasted his product, they would certainly buy it.

0: And he had an elaborate system for his sales staff to take out to stores and grocery stores little packages of samples. He had cardboard spoons that people could taste and then throw away. He had chafing dishes and different pots that people could sample things in the store. And when they tried it, they liked it and they bought it.
1: But with success comes competition. Heinz's competitors copy his ideas and methods. Heinz has to fight to survive, and not always by the fairest means.
0: When he wanted to run other people out of business, he bought up all the glass bottles in town and used all that he could, and those that he couldn't use, he put on a barge and sank the barge in the Allegheny River so nobody else could use them.
1: Heinz's dealings with the staff at the factory are colored by a completely different climate.
2: We're not gonna take that!
1: Here again is Nancy Cohen.
3: Henry Heinz looks at the railroad strikes of 1872 when over 1,000 railroad cars were destroyed in a mob rioting and the National Guard was called in and 29 people were killed and decides this is not going to be my future. This reinforces his determination to create a different kind of organization where his labor is content, where his labor is motivated, where his labor is industrious.
1: In an age when horses are often treated better than the workers, Henry Heinz embraces his employees as family. In the Heinz factory, there's a restaurant and rooftop gardens, free carriage rides, an indoor swimming pool and gymnasium, free doctors and dentists. At a time when many people did not have indoor plumbing, employees can shower and bathe in the factory. HJ promotes women managers to supervise his predominantly female workforce, and he creates some of the best incentive pay for women in the nation. HJ takes poor immigrant wives and daughters, teaches them English and homemaking skills, and prepares them for their citizenship tests. These women receive freshly laundered aprons and bonnets daily, and there's even a daily manicure for food handlers. HJ believes that the hands that work with the food should be as germ-free as possible. At the end of the day, this all adds to the product's quality and shelf life. HJ knows that happy, well-cared-for employees will stay on the job, work hard, and not be interested in causing trouble. And he delights in saying, "Heart power is stronger than horsepower." Here again is Edwin Luhu.
4: People that came to work and they were down and trodden, he went over to them, put his hand around them and said, "Well, better days are ahead. This is what we should do. This is how you can cope with your problem. Let me help you out." And he did this with the employees of the company, and they idolized him. He became a father to practically every employee in the company.
1: HJ will travel throughout the country meeting with customers and giving pep talks to his sales force. His enthusiasm and confidence is contagious. The passion he has for selling vegetables as a young boy never leaves him. HJ's policies create a productive workforce and anchor his company's unique public image. Here's Henry Ford Museum curator Judith Endelman.
5: He was really one of the founders of what today we call public relations. Through his use of branding and a clear identity for his company, corporate giveaways, and keeping his company in the public eye in so many different ways.
1: Henry is the first to initiate the factory tour, inviting the general public to view the immaculate conditions under which Heinz products are packaged. By 1900, 20,000 guests a year are passing through his factory gates. In 1886, 40-year-old Henry Heinz takes his family on a vacation to Europe to visit his parents' homeland of Germany. The first stop is England, where he immediately visits the graves of his Christian heroes, John Bunyan, Isaac Watts, and John Wesley. Heinz writes, "I felt I was upon holy ground." For his trip, HJ has brought samples of some of his best products, like his ketchup and horseradish. With a suitcase of Heinz products, he journeys to London and calls on Fortnum & Mason, purveyor of fine food to the royal family. Here again is Edwin Luhu and Eleanor Dienstag.
4: He stroked his whiskers, put on his top hat, and he bursted right into the front door.
6: He was an awesome salesman. He went in and showed his products and talked about them and had him sample the products. They said, "I believe we will take them all." Everybody was shocked, including H.J. Heinz.
1: At this time, nobody in Europe buys food from America. It's H.J.'s first step towards running a global company. Heinz has always been part of the progressive wing of the Republican Party, which supports the expansion of American business into Asia. The American administration saw China and Japan as the key to the Orient. Heinz saw things differently. They were the keys to the Orient in both business and the acceptance of Sunday school. Because of Heinz's missionary passion, planning, and financial backing, Sunday schools prosper all over Asia. Heinz has taken the small business he started with his family 11 years earlier and turned it into a food-producing giant. Here again is Andy Masick.
0: Heinz believed in pure foods. He built his brand on the fact that his product was better than anyone else's. He always said, "The secret to success is to do a common thing uncommonly well."
1: H.J. discovers ideas in unlikely places, and a chance encounter in 1892 inspires a world-famous advertising slogan.
0: You've seen that 57 on his products. Well, the story behind that is he was going to New York City on a business trip, and he was on an elevated train. And as he looked out the window, he saw a billboard that said 23 styles of shoes. And he thought, 23 styles of shoes, that's pretty impressive. I wonder how many products I have. And he started counting them up in his head. There were 54, 55, 56, 57, 57. That's an interesting looking number. He liked the look of it. When he got home, he found out he really had many more products than 57, but he liked the number so much that he decided to put it on all of his labels. He put it in whitewashed stone on hillsides, on billboards, every place. He branded his company with Heinz 57.
1: 57 is one of the greatest marketing ideas of all time. It promises diversity while remaining manageable. And so, Heinz 57 has entered the American lexicon.
7: Yeah, and when we come back, more of the life of H.J. Heinz. And my goodness, you're learning so much about not just the product, not just about the man, but about his faith and how it intertwines with and is an inescapable part of every part of this great business. I mean, the idea of making the best product, the purest product, it just comes straight from who he is. And yet this same guy can sort of make up the number 57 because he just likes the look of it and just drives it home. And nobody knew branding better than H.J. Heinz. When we come back, the rest of his life story here on Our American Stories.
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0: And we continue with the life story of H.J. Hines here on Our American Stories. And now, the very last part of this terrific story.
1: He developed kind of a distinctive style of his own. He had very distinctive whiskers, white whiskers, and kind of his hair brushed back. He was kind of a character. He had a sense of himself.
2: But above all, Hines is clever.
1: In 1893, H.J. Hines went to the Columbian Exposition. That's the World's Fair in Chicago. And they gave him a booth or a place to show his wares on the third floor of the exhibit hall. Well, nobody at the World's Fair was climbing three sets of stairs to go up to the third floor. So Hines came up with an idea on the spur of the moment. He printed little gold luggage tags. They had kind of a gold foil on it. And he printed on the back of the tag, "Bring to the Hines booth on the third floor for a free prize." And people would be strolling along arm in arm, and they would catch the glint of gold out of the corner of their eyes, and they'd pick it up, and they'd say, "Oh, look, we could bring it to the for a free prize." And so they trooped up the steps by the hundreds, by the thousands, by the hundreds of thousands. People were going up to the third floor, and they found the Hines booth, and they saw his pyramids of ketchup and pickles, and it was the hit of the fair.
2: After 20 years in business, the H.J. Hines Company is the largest food processing company in the United States, with a workforce of 23,000 people. His mansion occupies one corner of a grand street in the east end of Pittsburgh. His immediate neighbors are named Westinghouse, Carnegie, and Mellon. In 1894, Sarah Hines dies of typhoid on Thanksgiving Day at the age of 74. Henry writes, "The darkest day we ever knew. Hines will never marry again." Typhoid is the number one killer in the Pittsburgh area due to the dirty water. H.J. will promote, finance, and lead a commission on smoke abatement, sewage control, and water filtration plants that will eliminate the 100-year plague of typhoid fever. By 1904, H.J. is selling his products on all six inhabited continents. Decades before Coca-Cola or McDonald's become symbols of the international economy, Hines products are found in all corners of the world. The American son of German immigrants has made himself world famous. He has changed eating habits, convincing customers that eating food made in an unknown factory thousands of miles distant can be as good, if not better, than homemade. Here again is Quentin Scrabeck.
3: His main competition for most of his life was not other competitors as much as the housewife in preserved foods. He was competing against the home preserving group.
2: In 1906, the 62-year-old Henry Hines will willingly risk everything he has achieved to defend a point of principle. Suddenly, the entire food business comes under attack when Upton Sinclair's novel, The Jungle, exposes horrendous conditions in Chicago meatpacking plants. An outraged public demands federal regulation, but all of the food processing companies oppose the controls. All except one. When Hines supports the Pure Food and Drug Act of 1906, he's branded a traitor. Competitors boycott his products and threaten his life. H.J. is courageous and stands firm. As he's fond of saying, "Quality is to a product what character is to a man." His competitors realize that if they are forced to meet the standards he has always lived by, they will go out of business.
3: While a great deal of American food processing industry, like ketchup manufacturers, are opposing this legislation, here's Hines supporting this legislation. Well, you can imagine, he quickly got the support of magazines like Good Housekeeping and so forth, and consumers. Here's an industrialist, you know, out there supporting legislation like this. So it was good commercial advertising and marketing form.
2: H.J. arouses further wrath when he personally lobbies President Theodore Roosevelt. Hines even convinces Roosevelt that without food quality oversight, even his beloved scotch might not be pure. With Roosevelt's support, the landmark Pure Food and Drug Act became the law that protects consumers from toxic additives and fraud. Roosevelt declares,
4: "A man should be able to drink a whiskey in the evening without jeopardizing his health."
2: To the very end of his days, H.J. lives a very vigorous lifestyle. He considers himself a simple working man and never loses his common touch, still rolling up his sleeves and joining the workers in the fields. Hines is a colorful character. On his 71st birthday, he is asked how he feels, and he doesn't say anything. He just jumps over a chair. In 1918, following the end of World War I, H.J. is 74 years old and still goes to the factory every day and on Sundays involves himself in his church. In May 1919, H.J. has what appears to be a simple cold, but it is soon apparent that it's pneumonia. The founder of the Henry John Hines Food Company dies peacefully in his home at the age of 74. Tributes pour in from all around the world, but none would have meant more to him than the grief of his corporate family. Here again is Edwin Luhu.
5: They all became so close to him. When he passed away, they were in tears. They rang bells in the company, and it was a day of mourning.
2: The Hines employees feel as though they've lost a father, and they pool their resources to commission a sculpture of the beloved founder. In his will, Henry writes, "I desire to set forth at the very beginning of this will, as the most important item in it, a confession of my faith in Jesus Christ as my Savior." He then requests that a church be built in memory of his mother. It now stands on the university campus in Pittsburgh. Over the years, the Hines Company will continue to innovate. In 1968, it is the first company to offer ketchup in small to-go packets. In 1983, Hines introduces the first squeezable plastic bottle for ketchup. Ketchup is in 90% of all American homes, and Hines has double the ketchup market share of its nearest competitor. Today, the company employs more than 33,000 people and sells more than 650 million bottles of ketchup every year. In Pittsburgh, the company's legacy is present everywhere. Hines Field is home of the Pittsburgh Steelers. Hines Hall is dedicated to the performing arts. And the Hines Endowments Foundation is the city's most important sponsor. Here again is Andy Masick and H.J.'s great-great-grandson, Andre Hines.
1: He was one of the first people to really understand global marketing. He was also someone who understood branding, how important a name was and how important consumer confidence was in building a business.
6: And of course, the Hines Company, as it was during his lifetime, I think was a manifestation of his worldview, which is, you do right by other people, and that there's no room for being sloppy or for selling out. I like that.
2: I'm Greg Hengler, and this is Our American Stories.
0: And what a story indeed. One man builds a global brand, but in the end, what he really did was impact his neighborhood, the city of Pittsburgh, drive around it, walk around it. Hines Field, Hines Hall, Hines Endowment, still to this day. This man's work, this man's faith, still being felt in the great city of Pittsburgh. Henry Hines' story here on Our American Stories.

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8: A hearing for an accused killer. I'm Chris DeMeo, Fox News. Luigi Mangione, the man accused of killing UnitedHealthcare CEO Brian Thompson, is set to appear at an emergency hearing today. Fox's Chanley Painter has more.
9: Luigi Mangione is facing two federal stalking charges resulting in the death of UnitedHealthcare CEO Brian Thompson in December 2024. And the Justice Department is seeking the maximum penalty of life in prison without parole. So in other words, Mangione could choose to plead guilty without anything promised in return. Now the question is why? Strategically for Mangione, pleading guilty to federal charges could also short-circuit the state murder case against him, which is scheduled to start on September 8th, because while the U.S. Constitution allows for separate state and federal prosecution, New York's stricter double jeopardy law could block the state from putting Mangione on trial if he's already federally convicted for the same criminal conduct.
8: Mangione could get life in prison if convicted. The 2026 Field of Dreams game taking place last night.
10: After a four-year hiatus, baseball returned to Iowa as the Phillies took on the Twins in the third MLB Field of Dreams game, and the balls kept flying into the cornfields beyond the outfield fence, and it all started with the first batter of the game.
11: Schwarber with a shot out to the corn in right. Keisha back, and it's gone! What a way to open the ball game!
10: The call on Netflix. Philly slugger Kyle Schwarber with a solo shot. He hit two home runs in this game to bring his total to a major league leading 37 on the year. Four home runs were hit in this one, three by Philadelphia as they win it 7-1. Tony Genualdo, Fox News.
8: Three executions are carried out on the same day in the U.S. on Thursday. They happened in Tennessee, Oklahoma, and Alabama. That's the first time it's happened in 16 years. 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
8: Vice President J.D. Vance is calling for the Department of Justice to investigate several hospitals and clinics following a bombshell report from the Department of Health and Human Services.
25: A brand new report issued by the Department of Health and Human Services accuses some hospitals of incorrectly billing insurers for transgender healthcare procedures, allegedly altering diagnosis codes that did not match up with the patient, all to make a profit without regard for the patient's health. The report, called Wolves in White Coats, How Doctors and Hospitals Pushed and Profited from Gender Medicine, comes just a couple of days after the Centers for Medicare and Medicaid Services cut off Medicaid funding to hospitals that offer gender-affirming care for minors.
8: That's Fox's Anita Vogel. The aircraft carrier USS George Washington is making its way to the Middle East from Asia as reports have surfaced of supply and mental health issues on board. USS Lincoln, which has been stationed in the Gulf for a record 240 days.
26: Democrat Senator Richard Blumenthal raising concerns of supply shortages, water contamination, plumbing issues, and deteriorating mental health in a letter to Secretary Hegseth, asking, quote, whether the Navy can sustain the operational tempo now being demanded of its carrier force.
8: Fox's Jackie Heinrich at the White House. War Secretary Pete Hegseth says that the claims are completely misrepresented. President Trump visits Long Island later today to meet law enforcement. He'll be joined by Nassau County Executive Bruce Blakeman, who's backed by the president and trying to dethrone incumbent New York Democratic Governor Kathy Hochul.
27: There are a lot of people in New York who disagree with President Trump's policies, but I think they appreciate the fact that they'll have a governor that can pick up the phone and talk to the president and get instant results.
8: Blakeman on Fox's Varney and Company. The latest Siena poll out this week shows Blakeman has cut the governor's lead in half from 20 points to 10 points. I'm Chris DeMeo. This is Fox News.
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29: The 880 Weather Watch for South Central Nebraska and North Central Kansas calls for some cloudiness as well as some shower and storm activity in the region. Lows will make it down to the mid to upper 60s in most areas. Friday, still a chance for a few showers and storms, mainly in parts of Nebraska early. Sunshine for everybody during the afternoon. Highs range from the low 80s in Nebraska to the mid 90s in parts of Kansas. Friday night, shower and storm chances return to the region mainly after midnight. Lows fall to the upper 60s in most areas. And then Saturday, a spotty shower still possible in Kansas early, and likely chances during the afternoon in parts of Nebraska. From the 880 Weather Center, I'm meteorologist Phil Jensko. For more, check KRVN.com.
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0: It is America at Night, and we are just putting the finishing touches on a show for you tonight. Here is the lineup. Coming up next hour, Bill Cleveland, Bill on the road. He is in Sheboygan, Wisconsin. Checked in with me earlier tonight. So we're going to go live to Sheboygan, Wisconsin, and check in with BillOnTheRoad.com. Also next hour, Scott Colbert, our economy guru. There were some inflation numbers that came out earlier in the week. There's some, apparently, some interesting notes with the 30-year Treasury bill. But the overall state of the economy, we're going to go to a man who can break it down and make sense for it. Scott Colbert joins us once a month, and so we're going to talk with him a little bit later on in the show. And then this first hour, Mark Chandler, who is our go-to when it comes to things, all things military. Lots to get to with him. What's going on with the Strait of Hormuz? What's going on with the aircraft carrier? Some really, really sad stories coming out of there. But now we're getting word that they're changing out the aircraft carrier. So we'll get to all of that with Mark Chandler. And what about, where do we go next? We're running out of interceptors and all that. So we'll check in with Mark Chandler. This first half of the first hour. Whoops. We're going to check in with Ari Fleischer, former White House press secretary and Fox News contributor, about the pressures of the job of White House press secretary now that Carol Levitt is stepping down. So we'll check in with him here in mere moments. America at Night, just getting started. Thanks for joining us.
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0: Secretary Carolyn Leavitt is stepping down, and to talk about it is somebody who knows a thing or two about the pressures of the job, former White House press secretary and Fox News contributor Ari Fleischer. Ari, welcome to America at Night.
12: Great to be with you. Thank you.
0: You know the pressures of this job. I'm wondering what your thoughts were when you heard that she was coming back from the pregnancy. I was shocked that she came back. I mean, the pressures of a normal person, but here's a mother of two children.
12: Well, first and foremost, after you leave that job, it is the best job in the world. It is fun. When I was in that job, I did not yet have my children. I cannot imagine how difficult it is to split your duties, to split your mind, and to split your heart between that all-encompassing, all-time-encompassing job and having children. I don't know how she did it.
0: Yeah. So when you said you left the job, it wasn't the most fun while you were in the job, or after you looked back, you realized how much fun it was?
12: After I looked back, I realized how much fun it was. Yeah, the thing about the job, it is grueling, grinding pressure every single day. Now, a good press secretary loves that. You thrive on pressure. You want to be where the front page is going to be before anybody knows what's on the front page. But when you're in the thick of it, you don't realize how worn down, tired, and beat up you are. And that is just the White House pace. And that's what it's like to be that intermediary between the president and the press. And I did it in a much more civil, polite era, so to speak, compared to the brutal way politics and media are practiced today.
0: You know, it's funny you mentioned that the Bush-Cheney years were civil, right? You go back, I don't think we would consider that civil, but compared to what today is, I guess that was when politics was civil?
12: That's my point. That's my point of comparison. No, it wasn't entirely civil when I was there. There were clashes, and that's kind of built into the system. It got particularly pronounced and worse toward the end of the Bush years, and especially when social media came on the scene. But I was there pre-social media. I was there pre-texting. I was there in a different, calmer era, so to speak. Caroline has been doing this job as a mother in an era of texting, Twitter, social media, instant communications. Everything is red hot. There is no news cycle. It's a world of difference, and she's excelled at it.
0: Yeah. Ari Fleischer with us, former White House press secretary. They say that she is President Trump's one of his most trusted advisors. I would think that as a press secretary, you would all be one of the most trusted advisors. But is that the way it is?
12: Well, I think it comes down to who does he listen to? How many people can tell him something and have him change course or listen to them respectfully and follow through? That's what I take when people say that about Caroline. She's got the president's ear. He trusts her implicitly. She's a warrior on his behalf. So all the ingredients are there for her to be very effective behind the scenes, saying, Mr. President, I think you should do it this way, not that way. Give it a try.
0: Yeah. How much did she not just necessarily be the mouthpiece for the president, but how much did she shape the news? How much can you actually shape the news and sort of skew it to your point of view at that podium?
12: Well, that's what's really changed. The job of the press secretary today is to echo everything the president said and not make news. There was a time when the press secretary, particularly before TV cameras were in that briefing room, could play a much more constructive role for the press and telling them, don't cover it this way, cover it that way, and you'll be more accurate. Or sometimes to give a little and say, yeah, we messed up on that, and you're not wrong. That was really the way it was for George H.W. Bush in the first Bush administration. By the time I was there, you really couldn't do that anymore because everything was on live cable news. And if you admitted a mistake, boy, it became the lead story of cable news. In the print era of that briefing room, and when the networks were really the only thing out there that covered politics or the White House, there was no cable, you could shape the news better. You really can't do that anymore. You can just shape your echo chamber better today.
0: One of the things she brought into that room was the social media chair, right? There's now a spot for social media podcasters, that sort of alternative or new media. Is that beneficial? Does it help get the news out, or does it just add more gasoline to the fire?
12: No, it's 100% beneficial. It's a very wise recognition by a Republican administration that overwhelmingly the reporters in that room from the mainstream media are anti-Trump, anti-Republican. I actually wrote a book about this, and I figured out, it's public information, that the party registration of the 49 reporters who sit in those 49 seats in the briefing room, 12-1 Democrat to Republican. That's the ratio of those who are registered to vote who have those seats. And it is an overwhelmingly Democrat, liberal, mainstream media mindset and point of view that is brought against the press secretary. I argue it's one of the reasons they protected President Biden when he was in decline and really kept that information, shielded it, didn't dig deep into it. But they go after President Trump with tooth and nail. I thought it was very wise to bring in a different type of reporter into that room who will ask different questions from a different point of view. A little more ideological balance in that room is helpful.
0: So your contention is that you can't be a Democrat and critically look at a presidential candidate or a president from the same party? I mean, that's not necessarily the only reason why it can't be done. I mean, you can be critical. Is it possible to step outside of your own agenda, if you will, or your own political beliefs to sort of cover someone fairly?
12: It's possible on paper. It's possible in journalism school, but it was not what happened during the 4 years of President Biden. I would argue that the reporters in that room during the Biden years really rolled over to just about everything and anything that the Biden White House told them. And they missed one of the greatest stories ever in the history of the presidency, which was the mental and physical decline of a president before their very eyes. And reporters played into that. Reporters were willing to basically tell the White House what their questions would be to get in the order of getting a question at a news conference. And then the president, we all saw, got those little cards with the picture of reporters and what the question would be. No, I don't think reporters in that era were fair. They were biased. And I think you're seeing it now and why it's important for a Republican in that room to bring in conservative reporters to restore just some sense of ideological fairness and balance in a room that otherwise is lopsided.
0: Let's talk about the timing of this. I don't think anyone's questioning it. It's her decision, and everyone certainly understands her situation. Two young kids at home, a brand new newborn. God love her. She has the right to go and be a mom and do what she wants to do. But 3 months until the elections, you're in the middle of an Iran situation. The economy is what it is. It's a very tenuous time for this Trump administration. How important is it for him to find the right person now?
12: Oh, it's always important. Because the White House press secretary sets the tone for everybody else in the party to follow. When a White House press secretary says it one way, says this or says that, you'll see Republican senators, congressmen, and other candidates, communications officials. Everybody kind of follows at the top of the totem pole. And so having an articulate, sharp, loyal spokesperson is essential. The hardest part is finding somebody who's like that, loyal to President Trump, who also is respected by the press corps. That's the hardest thing, because you don't just want to unabash a clash in that room. You really don't want just somebody wheeling a 2x4 and taking it to the heads of the press all day long. I don't think that's constructive. So finding that perfect person that's not in the middle, the person is on the president's side, but has the respect of the press corps, that's a tall order. We'll see what President Trump does.
0: Does it have to be somebody inside the administration? Can he go to somebody who's on TV, an outsider, and bring him in? Is that possible?
12: You know, I get a lot of thought to that. Much easier if the person comes from inside, because if you come from outside, it is very hard to figure out how White Houses work in the first place. It's very hard to know every position the president has taken. So therefore, you can say, as the president said 2 months ago, X, Y, Z. If you're not aware of that, it's very hard to keep up with everything that the White House is doing. So unless it's a superstar from the outside that nobody on the inside can replace, I always have a bias to bring somebody in who's familiar, who knows the White House team, knows the White House staff. You know, there's a ton of questions the press secretary gets where you don't go to the president for the answer. You go to the National Security Advisor, or you go to the Chief of Counsel for Economic Advisors. You go to a host of people. If you have no relationships, if you don't know who those people are, you're going to be drinking water out of a fire hose for a job that is always a fire hose. Now you're on two fire hoses at the same time. That's a lot of fire hose in your mouth.
0: Yeah.
12: So that's why I make the case insider is a little easier.
0: Yeah. That's why there's only been 23, 24, 25 of these White House press secretaries. Is there a camaraderie between, obviously between the same party, but, you know, a Jen Psaki? Is there a common bond between you and Jen Psaki, even though coming from two different parties?
12: You know, when I was there, there was. And actually, I hosted a lunch for all the living White House press secretaries. And almost everybody showed up from both parties. President Bush came in to just drop by and say hi. And I did that because I do think there's somewhat of a bond. We've all done that job. We know how hard it is. And when you leave the job, too, you get a little more respectful of the other party, et cetera. But that's frayed. That really has frayed. I think it started to fray toward the end of the Bush years. It got worse during the Obama years. And certainly it was bad during the Trump years, bad during the Biden years, bad again. It's just part of the polarization of Washington. I lament it. I try to operate in a much more convivial fashion. But it's the reality today.
0: Ari Fleischer with us, former White House press secretary during the Bush-Cheney years, now a Fox News contributor. Ari Fleischer, let me ask this question. Is it contentious when the cameras are on and when the cameras are off? It's much more collegial, or is it just as toxic when the cameras are off?
12: No, in my day, it was a night and day difference. And you knew that reporters were peacocking for the cameras when they would stand up and ask their questions. And then they knew they'd be on what they call the cutaway, the shot that just shows them asking the question. That's what they live for in that briefing room. It's a TV forum. In reality, when reporters come into your office, and the office is always accessible to the press, they are much more polite, much more civil. They're not putting on their game face in front of other reporters or their editors. It's a tale of two faces in that room, the briefing room and then the real life human room.
0: Tell me about the West Wing. How right or wrong did the West Wing get it? Because that's our really only look into this and a look behind the curtain. How right and wrong was the West Wing?
12: Sorry to disappoint fans of a TV show, but it was nothing like that at all. You know, most days at the White House have an element of boring to them. You know, there's not always a plane crash. There's not always a train wreck. There's not always something that goes on. There's the heavy, serious business of government. What are we going to do about Medicare? How do you solve Social Security funding shortfalls? There's a lot of important, boring work that is the daily makeup of the White House. It's not all tension, clash, drama, heated moments. And particularly in the Bush White House, people don't believe this, but there was no swearing. You know, nobody raised their voice, yelled at each other. It was really a civil place. I don't know enough about the inside of other White Houses to say if that's the case. I do know that when I told that to Mike McCurry, President Bill Clinton's former press secretary, he thought I had to be lying. He could not believe we could have meetings without people yelling at each other.
0: Mm. Did you have any favorites? Did you play favorites at all?
12: Sure. I mean, there were favorite reporters. There were reporters who were just, you know, politer, kinder, more civil. There were other reporters who just had short tempers, short fuses, always seemed to be on edge. And, my style is the nicer reporters got more access, easier, faster answers. It's just human nature. It's the way a good reporter has to figure out how to appeal to the staff at the White House. And antagonism is not the best way.
0: Yeah. Ari Fleischer, just a few moments left with him, former White House press secretary, talking about Carolyn Leavitt stepping down. Take me in the future, Ari Fleischer. Where does it go from here? If it can't get any worse, what is it going to look like in 5 years from now?
12: Well, I'm a big believer in the pendulum theory, and I think that we're going through a polarizing phase right now. That won't last forever. It never does. And one day there'll be somebody who really lifts everybody up, has a high job approval rating between both Democrats and Republicans, because the country is going to be thirsty for that type of leadership again. Right now, we're not. The country enjoys this polarization, and that's reflected in the briefing room. I think there will always be antagonism between the press secretary and the press, because that just comes with the territory. The press's job is to ask the hard, tough questions. I think they enjoy asking the hard, tough questions of Republicans more than they do with the Democrats. But that's just the way it is.
0: Yeah. If asked, would you serve again?
12: I've thought about that. It might be a lot of fun to go back in as press secretary to be the only one who's done it twice for one day. Or maybe just 1 hour. I'm not sure I'd last the full day.
0: So I should bet on Calshi yes for Ari Fleischer coming back?
12: No, I would bet definite no.

0: Back in a moment.
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12: The 880 Weather Watch for South Central Nebraska and North Central Kansas calls for some cloudiness as well as some shower and storm activity in the region. Lows will make it down to the mid to upper 60s in most areas. Friday still chance for a few showers and storms, mainly in parts of Nebraska early. Sunshine for everybody during the afternoon. Highs range from the low 80s in Nebraska to the mid 90s in parts of Kansas. Friday night, shower and storm chances return to the region mainly after midnight. Lows fall to the upper 60s in most areas. And then Saturday, a spotty shower still possible in Kansas early and likely chances during the afternoon in parts of Nebraska. From the 880 Weather Center, I'm meteorologist Phil Jensko. For more, check KRVN.com.
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1: Hey, we got some breaking news as we're coming on the air tonight. The U.S. military, according to the Wall Street Journal, the U.S. military is preparing to replace the USS Abraham Lincoln with the USS George Washington as part of a scheduled Middle East deployment. U.S. officials said there were growing concerns over living conditions aboard the Lincoln and the strain on the troops during the war, so they are making the switch. To talk about that and everything else going on in the Middle East is our go-to guy, retired U.S. Marine Corps intelligence officer and deputy director, former, for intelligence for the Joint Chiefs of Staff, Mark Chandler. Mark, welcome to America at Night once again.
2: McGraw, thank you. I appreciate you having me and talking tonight.
1: You got it. Let's talk about this news about the USS Abraham Lincoln. The news came out the last couple of days that there was some serious strain on these troops. It's the longest deployment by the Navy, and now the swap out. I guess this is a good move, I would think.
2: Yeah, it absolutely is a good move. The folks, the sailors on the Lincoln have been at sea for almost 9 months, 270 days or something like that. You have to realize a typical deployment is 6 months. In the Marine Corps, we would go out on our six-month deployments on ships that we would go out there with the Navy. But when you're on those type of what we call a routine deployment, you're making port calls. You're able to get off those ships. You're able to resupply those ships in a large port. You know, so you get a break from the constant pressure that you're always on that ship, never able to go in. Now, you combine what they've been and you combine combat operations, that takes a heavy toll on the crew. Absolutely.
1: It seems like they nothing was going to happen until this went public. I'm surprised they just didn't sort of make the change on their own.
2: Well, the thing with this is, and I'll be careful how I want to approach this, but as you look at the overall capabilities, you know, if you go back a couple of decades, we used to have 13 aircraft carriers. We could put carriers out there. We could rotate them in and out. But just based on the shrinking size of the U.S. military and the U.S. Navy, which, in my humble opinion, is vastly undersized, you know, you have to rely on limited number of ships, more time at sea. And when a combat operation kicks off, well, that's come inside of what would have scheduled for a six-month rotation now becomes a nine-month rotation. So it's hard to throw combat inside this normal six-month rotation. It gets complex, and now you're seeing the negative effects of what happens like that. Something similar happened when I deployed to Saudi Arabia in 1990 for Desert Shield. You know, we ended up being over there, my unit, at least 9 months because we had to wait for combat operations. So things start to change and the dynamics in there starts to affect your operational tempo.
1: A lot of people talk about supporting other troops, and oftentimes they get overlooked in situations like this. And I don't know how much attention the USS Abraham Lincoln got over the last couple of months, but clearly we need to take care of those troops, rotate them in, rotate them out, get them healthy, get them mentally stable, because being on a ship for 9 months, that is a drain, right? I mean, that's not just 9 months at work. That's 9 months of high stressful work. Tell me about life on an aircraft carrier.
2: Well, first off, let's look. You got about 5,000 people on an aircraft carrier. The numbers fluctuate, but I'll just round it to 5,000. And in that, you're talking, that's your life. That's, you're on a 1,000-foot-long ship for 6 months at a time, or however long you're out there. But you live, eat, breathe on that ship. So your daily routine, and we might talk about going to an 8-to-5 job. There is no 8-to-5 job when you're at sea. You're sometimes 12 hours on, maybe 12 off, but most of the time in this high tempo, you're talking 18 hours a day. Now you're trying to get through. You're living with people closer than you've ever lived with people in your life. There is just nowhere to go to get away from anyone in the normal human nature of things where I want to just, okay, you made me mad, I'm going to go get some space. There's no space. So combine all the human interaction with the stress of combat, with being away from your family. And let's not forget, the families back home are also going through this stressful environment. And then you're in this high tempo. So So you've got a lot of this going. When I was in Saudi Arabia for Desert Shield, Desert Storm, at least I was on land. I wasn't confined to 1,000 feet of space where I went there. And it, you know, it gets stressful. We're all going through it. You got to be a special breed to be a sailor and be out there that long. So that's a really tough environment, and you're eating the same food every day. It gets a little old, and especially if you don't get to resupply. So you're just, the sacrifices that these young Americans are making is just a tremendous sacrifice that people just don't get to see or realize what we're putting our young sailors and soldiers and airmen through all the time.
1: Yeah, breaking news as we just were coming on the air. According to the Wall Street Journal, the U.S. military is replacing the USS Abraham Lincoln with the USS George Washington. Mark Chandler, our guest, let's talk about what's going on in the Middle East. There looks like there are no good options and no good deal to be made. We haven't talked to you in a couple of weeks or so. Now Iran is making demands on the United States, which is a bizarre statement to make. Where do we go from here? How do you see this playing out? What are your thoughts?
2: Well, I think what you're looking at, and you can hear the rhetoric from both sides of who's in charge of the Strait of Hormuz, who's controlling what's going on. I think both things can be true at this stage. The United States is in charge of the Strait of Hormuz to the point where we're controlling ships that are going to or from Iran. However, Iran is in control of the Strait of Hormuz of ships going everywhere. So they're kind of blockading that. We're from the high of 100 and something ships a day before the war started. We're being single digits per day that are making it through. So I would give the upper hand, you know, to Iran on controlling the strategic nature of the Strait of Hormuz. And I think they feel that, especially when you see that the points that they came out with over the weekend of tell the United States to get out of the region, no more attacks, pay reparations, all those added conditions before they're going to reach a deal. Iran feels very emboldened. And as they feel that, they're going to maintain what they feel. We have to realize, not look at it from what we think about them, but how Iran feels about this, is they feel they have that upper hand. And as long as that's their position, they're going to maintain it, especially with all the hardliners that are really in charge in Iran at this time. So that, what's it going to take? I'm looking, you know, the economic sanctions that we have combined with the blockade and the sanctions, those are going to have to last for months if we don't want to go to combat operations again. And because Iran, the leadership, has a higher threshold of pain than we do in the United States for an economic challenge. And I'll stop there. I've rambled on a minute.
1: Yeah, no, it's all good stuff. Looking back, decapitating the head of the snake, we didn't have anybody to negotiate with after. It sort of split into a faction. So in some ways, going after the head of the country might have been easier if we would have kept them in place. At least we would have had someone to negotiate with. Or it's that you're damned if you do and you're damned if you don't.
2: Well, and that's a good point, McGraw. When you start to look at that, you know, the devil we knew at the start on February 27th, before we started the strikes, is different than the devil we know on February 29th and what happened after we started the strike, or February 28th. So when we start to look at how this plays out, you know, you may have a valid point there. I think if we look at it a different perspective, maybe this is a hydra, and we should have cut some more heads off of the snake to look at that and really get down to a level that we'll negotiate. Instead, you know, we kind of backed them against the wall, and now they're really entrenched in how they're going to, you know, stand up to the United States. It's a lot about the fanaticism that the Islamic regime is ruling Iran with. So, yeah, maybe it would have been good to negotiate, but I will offer you this. 7 U.S. administrations failed in their negotiations with that regime that was in place before we started bombing.
1: Yeah, no, and that's been my point all along is if you can't trust them for the last 7 administrations, why can you trust them now? So what's the point to negotiate with them? There's no one there who we trust. So who are we cutting a deal with?
2: We're not cutting a deal with anybody in Iran at this time that will be in the U.S. favor. And let me point out that while we may be a little bit impatient in America and in the West, and we start to see how the sanctions may take hold and start to have a negative impact, but I'll go back to it's going to take a while for that to happen. Any deal that leaves the current leadership in charge in Iran will have a negative impact on the United States and the Western world, not just into next year or the next, but I would say for as long as that leadership stays in place. So another 47 years, if we play this out, that's what we're what we've worked ourselves into at this time. You can't trust them. And as long as this Islamic regime is in place, you will never be able to trust them.
1: Mark Chandler, retired U.S. Marine Corps intelligence officer, former deputy director for intelligence for the Joint Chiefs of Staff. He has been in the room, and he is nice enough to give us his expertise. I've asked you this every time you've come on the show, it seems like, and you've always given a straight answer. I'm going to ask it to you again, but it's the story of being short on interceptors and not having enough of them. The interceptors cost millions. The drones they take out cost thousands. But it seems like, as you've said before, we have enough, but we're running a little thin. It seems like President Trump, if you read between the lines, has called off more strikes in Iran because they're afraid of those number of interceptors that are being depleted.
2: Right, and so there's a couple of levels to this perspective of our inventory, our weapons inventory. I will say that, you know, and I've tried to look at this because I know you're going to keep digging on this, McGraw, but but when I look at this, I say, okay, for the what we call an operational plan, an O plan, for fighting Iran, there's a certain level of munitions that we have to have. That's the category that you hear being talked about fighting Iran. And, yeah, we're going through that. I remain concerned about the level of our munitions, and here I'm going to say primarily defensive munitions, but there's a few of these precision offensive munitions I would be concerned about for fighting Iran. If I back this out and I look at a Russia conflict or I look at a Chinese conflict, we have a whole separate fenced off inventory and requirement for those conflicts. And they're keeping that powder dry, so to speak. So that, yes, I am concerned now about fighting Iran and the level of conflict, because Iran still maintains a lot of missiles and a lot of drones. So we have to watch that, but the military will accomplish whatever mission is given it, and we'll be okay. Concerning, but I'm not scared. I'm not going to run and hide or not conduct an offensive operation because I don't have enough of this. They do have that.
1: A couple minutes left, Mark Chandler, let's switch to Russia and Ukraine. That continues to be a slog. And Iran, we heard, turned the corner with the technology, with the drones. We're hearing mixed messages now. What are you seeing and hearing out of that theater?
2: Well, I want to take you back about, let's go back maybe 45, 60 days. And what we started to see was Ukraine having a major negative impact on Russia with its deep strike, with its own drone capability. Ukraine has really done fantastic in developing a deep strike drone capability, and that's negatively affected Russia in Mother Russia, but also in Crimea, what they took in 2014. So when you look at that, they're having that negative effect, and that's putting a lot of pressure on Putin, who doesn't care about the Russian people, just kind of like the Islamic regime doesn't care about the Iranian people. However, because of that pressure that Ukraine has put on them, Russia has really started pounding back at the civilians inside Ukraine and also the civilian infrastructure. So you're seeing, I would call it a mini escalation because of Ukraine's success. Russia hasn't made any gains on the ground, but this is turning into a drone and missile fight to see who can affect whose infrastructure the most, kind of wearing out and going after your population, so to speak, for what Russia's doing to Ukraine.
1: Yeah, really sad stuff. Last question for you, Mark Chandler, and that is this. These two situations has really changed the face of warfare going forward, is it not? I mean, it, now going forward, it's all going to be about drones?
2: I would say if you're not looking at how to use drones in an attack and defend against drones in a defense, then you are sadly mistaken. I'm going to teach an intel and war class this fall semester, and what I'm teaching now is going to be vastly different from what I taught a year ago because of the evolution, and it affects intelligence gathering. You just have to look at how the battlefield has evolved in the last 3 to 4 years, and the two wars we're seeing now are prime examples of how warfare has changed and will change going into the next 5 to 10 years.
1: There's a lot of talking heads out there. None better than Mark Chandler, retired U.S. Marine Corps intelligence officer, former deputy director of foreign intelligence for the Joint Chiefs of Staff, and get some lucky students this semester at Coastal Carolina as you as a professor. Mark Chandler, thank you very much for your time. As always, it is valuable, valuable information. Be safe, and we'll talk to you soon.
2: Thank you, McGraw. Have a great evening.
1: You got it. Mark Chandler. America at Night, back in a moment.
0: America at Night with McGraw-Milhaven.
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1: All right, coming up, stay right there. Next hour, we're going to check in with Scott Colbert, our economist. We got some news about inflation numbers, which were a little bit down. What's going on with the Dow? What's going on with the bond markets? The United States is propping up the yen. We got lots to talk to with Scott Colbert, who I think is one of the best in the business. I tried to find somebody better, couldn't do it. Scott's the best. He breaks it down so that people like you and me, who didn't go to Wharton School of Business, can figure it out. And then it's Thursday night. We check in with Bill Cleveland. Bill on the road. He is in Sheboygan, Wisconsin. We are big in Sheboygan, Wisconsin. So wake up your mother in Sheboygan. We're talking Sheboygan to the national audience. Got a text from a guy in Utah. He didn't leave a name. We were talking about Al Gore's movie and Inconvenient Truth last night. He texts in, "My daughter wanted to see the Al Gore movie, so I took her. She asked me what I thought of it. I told her I thought it was hooey, the polite way of saying BS. She wouldn't talk to me for a year and a half." You gotta find a way to talk to people who you disagree with politically. It's your daughter, it's your dad. It's so sad. It's just not worth it. It's your dad, it's your daughter. Find some common ground. So much more to agree on than disagree on. All right, stay right there. We'll get to all of that with Scott Colbert and Bill on the road. Text line is always open, 1-844-2-McGraw, 1-844-262-4729. We'll take phone calls in the last hour, voicemails, text messages, whenever you want. Our executive director this hour is Alex Hinton. Our engineer tonight is Richard Good. I'm McGraw Millhaven, and this is America at Night on Westwood One.
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22: The conflict with Iran continues. I'm Ted Lindner, Fox News. President Trump says the United States has total control over the Strait of Hormuz. Iran says that's not true. Fox's Jonathan Hunt with the latest from Tel Aviv.
23: The U.S. naval blockade is still in full effect. President Trump says, quote, "I think we will keep it. Our naval blockade is being called by everyone a wall of steel, and there is nothing Iran can do about it." Iran shoots back. It can do plenty about it and says, quote, "The Strait of Hormuz, as before, remains under the full management and control of the Islamic Republic of Iran. No commercial vessel or oil tanker can or will be able to transit the strait safely without the authorization and supervision of Iran's powerful armed forces."
22: Tehran says the strait won't reopen until its demands are met. According to a Fox News poll from late July, 66% of registered voters disapprove of the president's job performance on Iran. Luigi Mangione, the man accused of killing UnitedHealthcare CEO Brian Thompson, set to appear in an emergency hearing later this morning. Fox's Chanley Painter.
24: Luigi Mangione is facing two federal stalking charges resulting in the death of UnitedHealthcare CEO Brian Thompson in December 2024. And the Justice Department is seeking the maximum penalty of life in prison without parole. So in other words, Mangione could choose to plead guilty without anything promised in return. Now the question is why? Strategically for Mangione, pleading guilty to federal charges could also short-circuit the state murder case against him, which is scheduled to start on September 8th. Because while the U.S. Constitution allows for separate state and federal prosecution, New York's stricter double jeopardy law could block the state from putting Mangione on trial if he's already federally convicted for the same criminal conduct.
22: Mangione could face life in prison if convicted. 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
26: That heat's going to be out there for one more day.
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22: Flight out of Denver International Airport was delayed Thursday. 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
28: Bad news is we found a live round, a bullet on the airplane.
0: That's audio recorded from inside the plane. The pilot himself is unsure exactly what might have happened. United Airlines says 178 passengers and 6 crew members were on board. This is the second incident of a similar nature to happen at DIA this year. Back in May, passengers on a Frontier Airlines flight were asked to deplane after a gun magazine was found. The investigation showed a law enforcement officer left it from the previous flight.
2: The flight eventually left at about 4 p.m. after that security check cleared. Now, United Airlines directed us to the TSA for any further questions. We haven't received a response from them at this time. Reporting from DIA, Nate Belt, Fox 31.
22: A kitchen staple for generations of cooks, turning 115 today.
3: Crisco was rolled out in 1911, aimed at cooks looking for an alternative to using animal fat and butter. Their marketing campaign leaned heavily on its all-vegetable claim, reiterated by its catchy ads, some starring a legendary country music voice.
4: You may know me as Loretta Lynn, the country singer. But I'm also Loretta Lynn, a pretty good country cooking.
5: Want 17 blue ribbons to prove it.
3: Touting its usefulness in dishes like fried chicken.
6: The crisp goes in the chicken because Crisco oil stays in the pan.
3: Over the years, Crisco has expanded to canola, corn, and natural blend oils, as well as baking sticks.
4: Crisco will do you proud every time.
3: Happy birthday, Crisco. Tanya J. Powers, Fox News.
22: Tropical storm Lala forecast to become a hurricane as it approaches the Big Island of Hawaii Saturday, bringing with it as much as 2 feet of rain, according to the National Hurricane Center. A hurricane watch in effect for the Big Island.
7: If it makes a landfall, it'll be only the 7th landfalling storm or hurricane in the Hawaiian Islands in about 75 years.
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8: The 880 Weather Watch for South Central Nebraska and North Central Kansas calls for some cloudiness as well as some shower and storm activity in the region. Lows will make it down to the mid to upper 60s in most areas. Friday still chance for a few showers and storms, mainly in parts of Nebraska early. Sunshine for everybody during the afternoon. Highs range from the low 80s in Nebraska to the mid 90s in parts of Kansas. Friday night, shower and storm chances return to the region mainly after midnight. Lows fall to the upper 60s in most areas. And then Saturday, a spotty shower still possible in Kansas early and likely chances during the afternoon in parts of Nebraska. From the 880 Weather Center, I'm meteorologist Phil Jensko. For more, check KRVN.com.
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0: 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This morning with your host, Gordon Deal.
1: Relief on the way. Good morning, I'm Gordon Deal, along with Nicole Murray on this Friday, August 14th. Glad you could be with us. Here's what we have for you this hour.
2: The USS George Washington is set to replace the USS Abraham Lincoln in the Middle East amid reports of poor conditions.
1: The Washington Post says the military has lost at least 45 Reaper drones during the Iran war at $30 to $50 million apiece.
2: House Minority Leader Hakeem Jeffries says if Democrats win in November, they'll look at overhauling the Supreme Court.
1: And on the tech front, Anthropic is adding a watermark to Claude to make AI writing more detectable.
3: This kind of feels to me like a huge change. Like, if you write with Claude, it's instantly going to be easily identifiable, right? And so it sort of made me think, well, isn't the whole point to make it not seem like you wrote with AI?
1: Katie Notopoulos at Business Insider on the new question for AI users surrounding watermarking on Claude. Lawmakers on Capitol Hill are expressing concerns about the conditions on the USS Abraham Lincoln after nearly 9 months at sea. The aircraft carrier is in the Middle East and has 5,000 sailors on board. In a letter to Defense Secretary Pete Hegseth, Connecticut Senator Richard Blumenthal said there have been widespread reports of shortages of basic supplies, water contamination, plumbing issues, deteriorating mental health, and care packages getting lost in transit. Hegseth says there are no measurable mental health issues.
4: Completely misrepresented. Listen, we make sure that every ship, every crew, every captain has everything we can provide them at every single moment.
1: The Wall Street Journal says a U.S. official confirmed that a person went overboard on the Lincoln in early August but was quickly rescued. Arizona Senator Ruben Gallego, a former Marine, is requesting an overnight visit to the Lincoln for a delegation of elected officials. Separately, reports say the Navy is sending the aircraft carrier George Washington to the Middle East to relieve the Lincoln. The Trump administration says it can maintain its naval blockade of Iranian ports indefinitely. Defense Secretary Pete Hegseth told reporters the U.S. military has the capability to maintain a naval presence in the region to enforce its blockade of Iran, which has inflicted severe economic damage on the country. With a tentative deal 2 months ago now having fallen apart regarding peace, Iran has found leverage on Washington by controlling the Strait of Hormuz. Vice President J.D. Vance on Fox News.
5: The Iranians sometimes make commitments that they don't honor. They make a deal, they don't honor the deal.
1: The Islamic Revolutionary Guard Corps has attacked some vessels trying to transit the strategic waterway. In fact, a UAE news agency says two vessels from the state-owned Abu Dhabi National Oil Company were attacked transiting the strait last evening. The United Arab Emirates government condemned it as an Iranian attack. Meanwhile, crossings at Hormuz were up slightly yesterday, but Kepler data shows it remained lower than the month's daily average of 12. President Trump and those close to him are increasingly aware that the longer the Iran war stays in the headlines, the more he risks long-term damage to his legacy. It's a story by Shelby Talcott, White House correspondent at Semaphore. Shelby, what are you hearing?
6: Yeah, so as we know, the Iran conflict has dragged on, I think, a lot longer than people inside the administration thought, and certainly a lot longer than the president has wanted it to drag on. And we've heard more and more from people close to the president and inside the administration that there is a real growing concern that this will become sort of part of the president's legacy in a negative way, right? Something that follows him long after he leaves office.
1: All right. So what was the reference somebody made to possibly being compared here to former President Jimmy Carter?
6: Yeah. So the concern essentially is, of course, the president is currently stuck in a stalemate with Iran. And that is impacting Republicans' chances in the midterms. And somebody told me, quote, let me refer to you to Jimmy Carter, which was a reference to the Iranian hostage crisis that really negatively impacted Carter back in 1980. And so there's a real concern. And one of the things that I think is really interesting is you've heard the president actually voiced this very concern publicly. I remember several weeks ago, he was asked why he decided not to go in to Iran and try to forcibly remove the uranium and ensure that Iran can't have a nuclear weapon that way. And he made a sort of quip about he didn't want to be a Jimmy Carter.
1: Wow. He's made other references, I believe, in that vein by saying, hey, you know, we've only been here for a matter of months. Some of these other wars, you know, lasted years. I get the sense he's sort of aware of that.
6: Yeah, I think he is acutely aware of, you know, this term in general, he's acutely aware of his legacy, right? You're seeing him do a number of things that would impact how he is seen after he leaves office, from all of the renovations in D.C. to really rechanging the U.S. relationship with Venezuela. He's making so many changes that are going to be remembered. And this is the one thing that I think he's becoming increasingly concerned that he will be remembered as kind of a failure on. And so one of the theories of the case here for Trump allies and people inside the administration is, okay, if we can't formally end the conflict with Iran, maybe we can put it on the back burner. Maybe we can kind of de-escalate and make it not be front page news every day. And that will get voters kind of off our backs on this a little bit.
1: We're speaking with Shelby Talcott, White House correspondent at Semaphore. She's got an exclusive story called Extended Iran Conflict Risks Trump-Carter Comparisons, a reference to the former president, Jimmy Carter. All right, so in terms of trying to, I guess, lower the public's interest, as somebody said, and get off the front page here at times, is there such a strategy? What else can they do?
6: You know, there is a strategy. You're seeing the president in recent days, which I find really interesting. I was in the Oval Office with him a few days ago, and we were asking him about the Iran war, and he was really giving us nothing, which I think is different than past comments. He's been very quick to say, well, you know, we're going to escalate, we're going to attack, you know, Iran this, Iran that. You haven't really seen him mention it as much on Truth Social. And when he's talking about it in the Oval Office or to reporters, it's much more measured. In fact, he told Axios last week that they were going to start low-keying it. And so I think he has been convinced that they're going to try this economic pressures against Iran, which really lowers the temperature in terms of military action. And therefore, I think some people in the administration will argue it's going to be less interesting to the media. Now, I've also heard the counter argument from Trump allies who say, why would the media ever stop focusing on this if at its core it remains a conflict?
1: If you've missed anything from today's show, you can always catch pods available every day on Apple, Google, Spotify, or wherever you get your podcasts. 14 minutes now after the hour on This Morning, America's First News.
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0: bringing the world to your door every morning. 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
1: Thanks for spending time with us. The United States has carried out its first triple execution in 16 years, with lethal injections carried out in three different states. We get more from this morning's Mike Gavin.
2: Oklahoma executed Carlos Cuesta Rodriguez for the 2003 murder of his common-law wife, and Tennessee put Anthony Hines to death for the murder of a mother of four in 1985. They were pronounced dead 30 minutes apart late yesterday morning. Later in the day, Alabama executed Jeremy Williams for the 2021 rape and murder of a five-year-old girl. The last time three states carried out executions on the same day was in 2010, according to data from the nonprofit Death Penalty Information Center. That year, the executions were in Ohio, Texas, and Louisiana. Gordon.
1: Thank you, Mike. Like the majority of inmates on death row, the three men executed yesterday all killed women or girls. This portion of the program is brought to you by Incogni. Hey, did you hear that? You have to listen very carefully. That's my phone. Just silence. No spam calls, no spam texts. I love the silence. Your phone? 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Data brokers are selling your personal information like it's on clearance. 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Again, incogni.com/Gordon. 20 minutes after the hour on This Morning, here's Nicole Murray.
0: And now, the three big things you need to know. Number one.
3: A new report says that the U.S. is sending a fresh aircraft carrier to the Middle East amid tensions with Iran. The Wall Street Journal reports the USS Abraham Lincoln will be replaced with the USS George Washington. Editor-in-chief of the Military Times, J.D. Simpkins, on ABC News.
4: I think the last time some of these sailors have stepped on solid ground was in December. That's absolutely insane. To go that long without a port call, without any type of mental refresh. And we're talking about doing that amid combat operations, which are extremely frantic.
3: The reported switch in vessels comes as Senate Democrats have raised concerns about the length of the USS Abraham Lincoln's deployment, as well as poor living conditions for crew members.
0: Number two.
3: The United States says it could maintain a naval blockade of Iran indefinitely and is considering ramping up economic pressure on Tehran as ceasefire talks have stalled. Vice President J.D. Vance on Fox News.
5: We have a lot of tools at our disposal to compel action. And sometimes we're focused on the energy piece of it because we want Americans to be able to afford the price of oil and gas. Sometimes we're obviously focused on the military nature of it. Sometimes we're focused on the nuclear program.
3: Meanwhile, Tehran said yesterday that the Strait of Hormuz is under Iran's control, disputing President Trump's recent claim that the U.S. has command of the waterway.
0: Number three.
3: Luigi Mangione is reportedly expected to plead guilty today in a Manhattan federal court, where he is facing stalking charges in connection with the killing of UnitedHealthcare CEO Brian Thompson in 2024. The potential plea deal comes less than a month before Mangione was scheduled to go to trial. The Department of Justice says California prison officials failed to protect women from sexual abuse and harassment by staff. First Assistant U.S. Attorney Bill Asaley.
6: The findings in this report are unacceptable.
3: The agency has demanded California make changes to address the violations, including expanded camera coverage in its facilities. A judge in Seattle has barred Kalshi from most operations in Washington state. Washington's attorney general sued Kalshi in March, arguing that the platform was operating illegally in the state. And let's go, ladies. The Times.com reports that chief executive of Swarovski Jewelers said women now buy their diamonds on their own.
1: Oh, that's great.
3: Oh, I love. Wait, is that sarcasm? I can't tell.
1: No, this just saves us a lot of money.
3: That's really, you're so cheap. That's really the angle you're taking here. How about that it's empowering? How about that it's awesome that they can afford it on their own?
1: Go for it. 23 minutes now after the hour.
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11: 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KRVN is just starting the celebration.

0: Thanks for being with us. Many people across the country are wondering where they stand in an AI-powered economy. But one thing's for sure, their insecurity about AI's impact on their livelihoods is growing. Here's Andrew Keschner, personal finance reporter at MarketWatch. Andy, what's up here?
1: So there's been this worry that AI is coming for our job, and we've heard that. What is changing, though, is that worry is growing, is becoming more acute. It's becoming sharper. I think, you know, it's also kind of been bolstered by rising opposition to data centers. So this worry is kind of like it's changing from science, like this kind of like abstract science fiction worry, to something a little bit more tangible and real at a time when the job market, if you have a job, it's great. If you don't have a job, it is really difficult. So it's people feel really kind of fragile where they are, and AI, you know, feels like it could be like the apple on the apple cart that tips it over. And so we just have this growing wariness of it, and yet we still use it. We're in this weird transition spot into something a little sharper, more fearful of AI, I think.
0: And I think we're fearful because of what it could become, right? Because there's no evidence yet that we're being blown out in mass numbers job-wise and being replaced.
1: No. Exactly. We're not seeing it yet. I mean, look, it's not that we're not seeing anything. Some of the experts I talk to say you kind of see it on the margins in certain pockets. Like, for example, in, you know, quote, AI exposed jobs, where you see it happening is for jobs that would typically go for your entry level worker, the starter worker, because, I mean, those are types of tasks that AI can do. And I think it's like less that people are getting fired and more like we're not hiring as much. But it's on the margin. So for example, ADP and Stanford teamed up and they are looking at this issue. There's been a shrinking number of jobs in these AI exposed roles for young people for the like 33 straight months. It's at this point though, it's 4% fewer workers in the early 20s in these jobs. So it is happening, but it's happening on the margins. But you know, really, I mean, all it takes is for someone's friend or friends of a friend or a relative to tell the story, and then it's planted in your brain. And so it's like, and I think we all have stories now of people who know people, and something happened with AI, and now their job life is different, or you know, they're looking for new gigs. So that is. I think that's what people are struggling with. They're like, how much does like kind of like the anecdote match the macro reality?
0: We're speaking with Andy Keschner, personal finance reporter at MarketWatch. Meanwhile, who's becoming more productive by using AI? Any particular workers?
1: So another research at Revelio Labs, they looked at firms that really leaned into AI, and they found that in this case, the firms that did this, they increased their headcount by 27% compared to the non-

0: is really in senior level roles, which jumped by 31% compared to junior level roles that increased by 6%.
1: Thanks, Andy. Andrew Keschner, personal finance reporter at MarketWatch. 30 minutes now after the hour on This Morning, America's First News.

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6: The 880 Weather Watch for South Central Nebraska and North Central Kansas calls for some cloudiness as well as some shower and storm activity in the region. Lows will make it down to the mid to upper 60s in most areas. Friday still chance for a few showers and storms, mainly in parts of Nebraska early. Sunshine for everybody during the afternoon. Highs range from the low 80s in Nebraska to the mid 90s in parts of Kansas. Friday night, shower and storm chances return to the region mainly after midnight. Lows fall to the upper 60s in most areas. And then Saturday, a spotty shower still possible in Kansas early and likely chances during the afternoon in parts of Nebraska. From the 880 Weather Center, I'm meteorologist Phil Jensko. For more, check KRVN.com.
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0: reportedly replacing the aircraft carrier Abraham Lincoln in the Middle East amid reports of poor conditions. 250,000 customers still without power following severe storms in Indiana and Illinois. Memorandum from President Trump encourages American companies to hit foreign cyber criminal groups with hacks of their own. A judge in Boston dismissed the Trump administration's anti-Semitism case against Harvard. NFL preseason kicked off in earnest last night, and now a cat in Utah survived a massive fire. That story in about 20 minutes. Here's something that may hit students the hardest. Anthropic is adding a watermark into Claude that it says will make its AI writing more detectable. For the rest of us, in a world where AI writing is more easily detectable, will any of us care? Here to explore is Katie Notopoulos, senior correspondent at Business Insider. Katie, what are we looking at?
1: So Anthropic just announced that it's adding what it calls a watermarking. It's kind of technical, and so I'm going to sort of gloss over this, but it's basically it's creating a way within its text generating output that will make it like identifiable. This was written by Claude. This was written by AI. Now there already are AI detectors out there. Pangram is sort of the most popular one. There's some other ones. But this would make it, in theory, even easier. It would be right baked into Anthropic's, you know, in the Claude product. And part of the reason they're doing this is it's like a legal requirement for the EU. There's some different laws over there, and they sort of need to satisfy this sort of intellectual copyright thing. So, you know, this kind of feels to me like a huge change, right? Like, if you write with Claude, it's instantly going to be easily identifiable, right? And so it sort of made me think, well, isn't the whole point to make it not seem like you wrote with AI?
0: So before we tackle that, this raises alarms for students mostly. I mean, what's the most kind of common use of AI writing?
1: Well, that was the thing that made me really sort of start thinking, well, maybe actually people don't care if people know that they wrote with AI, because some types of writing, obviously, you definitely don't want to be caught using AI. Students doing term papers, I think, is the first thing that comes to mind. You know, I think that's probably, honestly, a pretty common use is people using it for homework or, you know, things like that in academic contexts. You know, other sort of more notable things, there's been a few cases where, like, someone used AI when they wrote a book or some, or, you know, parts of it, or someone submitted a short story to a prize competition that had AI. And, you know, those are, to be honest, probably a little bit more few and far between, just because I mean, there is plenty of stuff on the Amazon site that you can order that's AI written, but like actual good books that people buy are probably not using AI. Yeah. Journalism, obviously another area where it would be kind of a scandal if you were writing with AI.
0: Sure.
1: But I think in reality, that's actually probably not the bulk of what people are doing. I think it's a lot more sort of, you know, I hesitate to use the word boring, but like things that are not necessarily public facing, right? Like, or something as simple as drafting an email, or, you know, having it write up meeting notes, or, you know, help you with a competitive sales report kind of thing. There's tons of stuff in lots of different industries of, you know, all the sort of text generation that people do in their daily work lives that are not necessarily scandalous if it was discovered you were using AI. And so it might not even be embarrassing. It might be encouraged to use AI. You know, look how great this is. I got AI to do my, you know, weekly report for me. Great. you know?
0: Yeah.
1: And so maybe this actually won't matter to people. They won't feel embarrassed or, oh no, it's, you know, I'm trying to pass this off as my own writing, but it's secretly AI. It might, a lot of the stuff that it's being used for, it's probably perfectly fine to be using it like that.
0: Right. We're speaking with Katie Notopoulos, senior correspondent at Business Insider. Her story is called Claude's Watermarking Poses the Question, Are You Willing to Proudly Own That You Write with AI? I guess, too, you sort of alluded to it, but it could be sort of a way to pat yourself on the back. Like, yes, I did use AI. And guess what? I know how to effectively use AI.
1: Well, I think in a lot of workplaces, that's actually something that, you know, bosses are very much encouraging, and they want to see their employees using more AI. It's seen as like, if you're using AI to the maximal amount, that's like, you're doing really great. Like, that's awesome. We love to see that. Use more AI to do more of your work.
0: Thanks, Katie. Katie Notopoulos, senior correspondent at Business Insider. Hey, it's the end of the week. That means a new video for you to check out on our social media feeds. Posting today, the Whipped Cream Challenge is back. Mike and I try to unseat Nicole as office champion. Find out how we did on Instagram, TikTok, Facebook, and X. Just do a search for This Morning with Gordon Deal. 20 minutes now in front of the hour. Coming up next, an Arizona genius demonstrates the risks of robbing the place where you work.
2: Man, I love this place. I've been surfing here since I was a kid. Now, seeing my grandson out on the water, it means everything to me. Watching him and taking in the blue waves, the sea breeze, the blurry horizon.
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0: 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This is America's First News, This Morning with Gordon Deal.
1: Thanks for spending time with us. Welcome into Friday, August 14th. Gordon Deal with Nicole Murray. Some of our top stories and headlines. The USS George Washington.

0: Thanks for being with us. Welcome into Friday. It's time now for the mic drop with this morning's Mike Gavin.
1: Good morning. Well, we don't get nearly enough dumb criminal stories to talk about these days, so I was delighted that I can bring you two today. We start in Arizona, where hopefully a man learned a lesson about why it's a bad idea to rob the place you work. Police in Scottsdale say a man faces armed robbery and kidnapping charges after he allegedly robbed the Shake Shack location where he worked, and then he returned to the store 2 days later. The 33-year-old is accused of entering the restaurant through the rear delivery door earlier this month with a semi-automatic handgun, forcing one employee into a walk-in cooler at gunpoint, then directing the manager to open the store safe and hand over approximately $2,800 in cash. And all that was going well, but there was one problem. All the people worked with the suspect and recognized his voice and physical characteristics. Cell phone records placed the man's device in the area of the restaurant at the time of the robbery, so when he showed up back to work 2 days later, he was promptly arrested.
0: Huh. That's interesting planning there.
1: I mean, like, if I tried to rob this place, I came in with a mask on, yeah. And you're like, oh, they'll never know it's me.
0: Yeah. No, I wouldn't recognize Mike's voice if you were walking around here pointing a gun at me and ordering me into the refrigerator or something.
1: Right? That guy looks an awful lot like Gordon Deal. Couldn't possibly be him. He called in sick this morning. Yeah. Couldn't possibly be him.
0: Yeah. What a coincidence, right? The phone probably, you know, we were able to track the guy to the place of work.
1: Yeah.
0: What a mess. Oh, my goodness.
1: Yeah, not smart.
0: I wonder if they called him by name.
1: Right. Hey, dude.
0: Hey, Kyle, come on. Lower the gun, all right? I'll go into the refrigerator room, but stop pointing the gun at me, all right?
1: Yeah, come on. We got burgers to make here. We got a line outside. We got to get moving here. And, you know, when you got to go, you got to go. But you don't usually got to go over 100 miles an hour to a bathroom that's 60 miles away. Now, for this, we take you to Florida, where reports say a man was caught flying up I-95 in Brevard County at 117 miles per hour. A sheriff's deputy was eventually able to catch up to and pull over the car. And the driver said he was speeding to use the bathroom at Bucky's, 60 miles from where he was stopped. The sheriff's office posted about the incident on Facebook, and while they admitted that the bathrooms at Bucky's are very clean, not to mention the variety of tasty snacks available, that's no excuse for speeding. They also joked that there were plenty of bathrooms available at the jail where the super speeder was taken to, though the snack options are non-existent.
0: Ah, that's a problem. Yeah.
1: Bucky's does have nice bathrooms, I have to say. Have you ever been? Have you had the pleasure?
0: I want to say road trip in December.
1: Mm-hmm.
0: We did hit a Bucky's.
1: Yeah. Yeah. I mean, you know, obviously the food is good and the bathrooms are pretty immaculate.
0: Okay. I know it's got that great reputation. Yeah, I'm definitely familiar with that.
1: Yeah, I mean, if you have to go, that's where you want to go. But you know, not worth driving almost 120 miles an hour to get, you know, try and cut your time to get there.
0: And like, you're in Brevard County, like, mm-hmm. in Florida. That's like, you know, populated area. Yeah, I mean, it's not like it's some remote territory, right? It's
1: just certainly kind of found a place to go if you had to. Yeah,
0: geez.
1: I think that would have been the better idea.
0: Seems way more complicated than mm-hmm, it had to be.
1: Mm-hmm.
0: Thank you, Mike. 13 minutes now in front of the hour on This Morning, America's First News.
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0: Edgy, smart, bringing you what you need to know. This is America's First News, This Morning with Gordon Deal.
1: Thanks for being with us. Welcome into Friday. A major new study says taking the stairs can significantly reduce the risk of dying from cardiovascular disease, with more than a quarter of us around the world failing to meet recommended levels of physical activity. Taking the stairs instead of the elevator could be more beneficial than many might think. British researchers found that people who regularly climb stairs were 39% less likely to die from cardiovascular disease and 24% less likely to die from any cause than those who climb stairs less often. They were also less likely to develop major cardiovascular conditions, including heart attacks, strokes, and heart failure. The researchers analyzed data from more than 480,000 participants between the ages of 35 and 84. The findings highlight the importance of promoting everyday physical activity, including in workplaces and homes, to encourage healthier lifestyles and reduce the risks associated with cardiovascular disease. 8 minutes now in front of the hour on This Morning. Once again, here's Nicole Murray.
0: And now, the three big things you need to know. Number one.
2: The Wall Street Journal reports that the U.S. military is preparing to replace the USS Abraham Lincoln with the USS George Washington as part of a scheduled Middle East deployment. This comes as Democratic senators have demanded answers from Defense Secretary Pete Hegseth regarding the length of the Lincoln's deployment, as well as alleged poor conditions for crew members. Hegseth said there are no issues.
3: Some deployments are longer than others, and I have more respect and gratitude for those sailors than anybody. What they do in those high seas and those austere conditions with less port calls, it's incredible.
0: Number two.
2: Three states carried out executions in a single day yesterday for the first time since 2010. Inmates were put to death in Tennessee, Alabama, and Oklahoma. USA Today reports that, like most inmates on death row, the three men executed all killed women or girls.
0: Number three.
2: Flooding in southeast Indiana has reached record levels, forcing evacuations in several communities. Indiana Governor Mike Braun has declared a statewide disaster emergency and mobilized the National Guard to strengthen the state's response to the damage.
4: It is one of the biggest weather events we've had in Indiana, mostly due to the number of counties that it's impacted. Up in the northwest, 99-mile-an-hour winds in Gary, Indiana, Lake County, Porter, and LaPorte.
2: Roughly 300,000 customers in Illinois, Indiana, and Ohio are still without power. U.S. and Mexican armed forces have performed security exercises along the southern border. U.S. Attorney for the Western District of Texas, Justin Simmons.
5: Sends a message to Americans and to our friends in Mexico that we are serious about eradicating these cartels. We are 100% committed to that mission, and I'm really thankful for President Trump's leadership on that front.
2: The demonstrations were done by U.S. Border Patrol and ICE, while Mexican forces involved military personnel and National Guard members. Weather forecasters say Tropical Storm Lala, which formed yesterday over the Pacific Ocean, could bring extremely heavy rain, flooding, and life-threatening rip currents to the Hawaiian Islands this weekend as a hurricane. In a worst-case scenario, Lala could pour up to 25 inches of rain onto the Big Island. The Mets will be hosting a singles night out at Citi Field on August 27th. The event promises pregame mixers, relationship status wristbands, conversation starters, and more.
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12: It's in the ad council.

0: Glad you're with us. A fire in a Utah apartment building last week that sent the entire five-story structure ablaze raged for some 60 hours. Residents in the Salt Lake City suburb and their pets were evacuated, but Toast the cat was nowhere to be found. The black and gray cat named Toast Malone had scurried behind a washing machine amid the flames, and his owners had to flee without him. The Salt Lake County Animal Services put out a social media post to help search for Toast. But then, more than 72 hours after the fire, rescuers found him in a closet. The structure is one of the few spaces that survived the blaze. Smoke would have engulfed it. More than 100,000 gallons of water were sprayed around it. And yet Toast was alive inside. He has since been reunited with his owner. A little wet and cold, a little scared, but otherwise healthy. For Nicole Murray and Mike Gavin, I'm Gordon Deal. 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
7: He says this is what makes the Iran conflict even more difficult. I'm Dave Anthony, Fox News.
8: The Iranians sometimes make commitments that they don't honor. They make a deal, they don't honor the deal.
7: And Vice President Vance tells Fox, in addition to making sure Iran does not get a nuclear weapon, lowering fuel prices is a big goal. And the ongoing standoff over Strait of Hormuz shipping with the U.S. and Iran both insisting they control the key waterway. And as American forces remain in the region, conditions on a warship that's been at sea since November, the USS Abraham Lincoln, getting more attention.
9: Democrat Senator Richard Blumenthal raising concerns of supply shortages, water contamination, plumbing issues, and deteriorating mental health in a letter to Secretary Hegseth, asking, quote, whether the Navy can sustain the operational tempo now being demanded of its carrier force.
7: Fox's Jackie Heinrich. War Secretary Hegseth says conditions on the ship have been misrepresented, but another ship is reportedly headed to the Middle East, the USS George Washington, that could relieve the Lincoln and its crew. Luigi Mangione returns to court later this morning in New York City for a hearing in the federal case against him, where he's facing stalking charges related to the 2024 shooting death of United Healthcare CEO Brian Thompson.
10: According to a senior Justice Department source to Fox News, there is no plea agreement reached between federal prosecutors and Mangione's defense team. However, Mangione is at any time allowed to plead guilty in open court if he so chooses. So that source telling us that if Mangione does in fact plead guilty today, the DOJ would ask the judge for the maximum penalty of life in prison.
7: Fox's Chanley Painter reports from outside the court. Mangione is
10: hoping that with his cooperation, his lack of criminal history, his education, his background, he will get something less than a life sentence.
7: Also, a guilty plea in the federal case could upend the state murder case against Mangione because of New York's double jeopardy laws. A hurricane warning just issued for Hawaii's Big Island as Tropical Storm Lala approaches this weekend. 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
7: While War Secretary Pete Hegseth addresses the reportedly worsening conditions on the USS Abraham Lincoln deployed in the Middle East, he also went to Panama this week, where the multi-nation counter-cartel coalition gathered after all the U.S. attacks off the South American coast since last September, blowing up suspected drug trafficking boats, killing alleged narco-terrorists.
23: Secretary Hegseth said that the coalition has made progress on its goal to make the Western Hemisphere safer.
24: Where borders and laws are respected, and narco-terrorists are brought to swift and absolute justice.
23: The secretary pointed to a major reduction of maritime cartel activity based on U.S. strikes throughout the southern portion of the hemisphere, leading to tangible positive results.
24: In the United States, fatal drug overdoses have dropped dramatically. Flows of fentanyl are way down.
23: And he told the conference there will be no let-up because
24: we're dealing with bad people that have done a lot of bad things to a lot of good people for a very long time.
23: Kevin Uretsky, Fox News.
7: A win in court for Harvard.
9: A U.S. district judge in Boston ruling the Justice Department's lawsuit claiming Harvard University failed to protect Jewish and Israeli students from harassment failed to show an ongoing violation of federal civil rights law. The government suing in March, alleging the school was in violation of Title VI of the Civil Rights Act of 1964. Harvard denying the claims, calling the suit retaliatory. The DOJ says it disagrees with the ruling and is assessing next steps, stressing it's actively investigating anti-Semitism nationwide. Kristen Goodwin, Fox News.
7: We'll get an update on the economy this morning. Retail sales last month gauging our shopping after other reports this week showed barely any monthly inflation in July. On Wall Street, stock futures are mixed, down for the Dow, up for the NASDAQ. The day after, gains for both, and the S&P 500 closed at a record high. I'm Dave Anthony. This is Fox News.
25: The 880 Weather Watch for South Central Nebraska and North Central Kansas calls for some cloudiness as well as some shower and storm activity in the region. Lows will make it down to the mid to upper 60s in most areas. Friday, still a chance for a few showers and storms, mainly in parts of Nebraska early. Sunshine for everybody during the afternoon. Highs range from the low 80s in Nebraska to the mid 90s in parts of Kansas. Friday night, shower and storm chances return to the region, mainly after midnight. Lows fall to the upper 60s in most areas. And then Saturday, a spotty shower still possible in Kansas early and likely chances during the afternoon in parts of Nebraska. From the 880 Weather Center, I'm meteorologist Phil Jensko. For more, check KRVN.com.
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1: A break at sea. Good morning, I'm Gordon Deal, along with Nicole Murray. On this Friday, August 14th, glad you could join us. Here's what's up this hour.
2: Reports say the USS George Washington is relieving the Abraham Lincoln in the Middle East amid reports of lousy conditions.
1: There are hints that Democrats are trying to move away from policies considered woke. We'll have political analysis.
2: More than a quarter million customers remain without power, mostly in Indiana, after deadly storms earlier this week.
1: And the benefits of small talk since we've gotten away from it recently.
3: We're definitely not talking as much as we used to. And in fact, it's very striking. Researchers looked at this, started studying how many words a day we speak since 2005. They started in 2005. They looked at how many words a day we speak. We're speaking about 338 fewer words a day.
1: Elizabeth Bernstein at the Wall Street Journal on the benefits of casual conversation with strangers. Lawmakers on Capitol Hill are expressing concerns about the conditions on the USS Abraham Lincoln after nearly 9 months at sea. The aircraft carrier is in the Middle East and has 5,000 sailors on board. Connecticut Senator Richard Blumenthal said there have been widespread reports of shortages of basic supplies, water contamination, plumbing backups, deteriorating mental health, and care packages getting lost in transit. The Wall Street Journal says a U.S. official confirmed that a person went overboard on the Lincoln in early August, but was quickly rescued. J.D. Simpkins is editor-in-chief of the Military Times.
4: I think the last time some of these sailors have stepped on solid ground was in December. That's absolutely insane. To go that long without a port call, without any type of mental refresh. And we're talking about doing that amid combat operations, which are extremely frantic.
1: He was with ABC News. The Lincoln has not made a port call in 200 days. Hegseth says the military makes sure that every ship, every crew, every captain has everything it can provide them at every single moment. Separately, reports say the Navy is sending the aircraft carrier George Washington to the Middle East to relieve the Lincoln. The Trump administration says it can maintain its naval blockade of Iranian ports indefinitely. Defense Secretary Pete Hegseth told reporters that the military has that capability. The naval presence has inflicted notable economic damage. With a tentative deal 2 months ago that fell apart for peace, Iran has found leverage on Washington by controlling the Strait of Hormuz. Vice President J.D. Vance on Fox News.
5: We have a lot of tools at our disposal to compel action. And sometimes we're focused on the energy piece of it because we want Americans to be able to afford the price of oil and gas. Sometimes we're obviously focused on the military nature of it. Sometimes we're focused on the nuclear program.
1: The U.S. lifted its blockade of Iran's shipping and ports for a month in mid-June, but has since reimposed it, cutting off Tehran's primary source of hard currency. Meanwhile, crossings at Hormuz were up slightly yesterday, but Kepler data shows it remained lower than the month's daily average of 12. The United States has carried out its first triple execution in 16 years, with lethal injections completed in three different states. We get more from this morning's Mike Gavin.
6: Oklahoma executed Carlos Cuesta Rodriguez for the 2003 murder of his common-law wife, and Tennessee put Anthony Hines to death for the murder of a mother of four in 1985. They were pronounced dead 30 minutes apart late yesterday morning. Later in the day, Alabama executed Jeremy Williams for the 2021 rape and murder of a five-year-old girl. The last time three states carried out executions on the same day was in 2010, according to data from the nonprofit Death Penalty Information Center. That year, the executions were in Ohio, Texas, and Louisiana. Gordon.
1: Thank you, Mike. So far this year, five states have now executed 22 death row inmates, and at least another dozen executions are expected. Last year, 47 inmates were executed in the U.S. Hey, make sure to check out a podcast of today's program, which has stories you won't hear this hour. On the podcast today, the presidential comparison Trump wants to avoid with the Iran war, and what happens when you rob the place where you work. 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
1: Thanks for spending time with us. Welcome into Friday. We may be seeing and hearing a shift of sorts by a Democratic Party that is trying to figure out how to move on from the woke era. Analysis from Amy Parnes, senior political correspondent at The Hill. Amy, what about this potential shift?
17: Well, it's interesting. So Alexandria Ocasio-Cortez was interviewed this week on ABC, and she gave a really interesting answer for, you know, when the host Jonathan Carl asked her about her positions, you know, with this rise right now of the DSA and all of that. And she quoted a councilman from New York to basically give her answer, which was woke one is crazy. And I thought, and then she laughed along with Jonathan about, you know, her answer, which I thought was very revealing because she obviously has been giving it a lot of thought and has been reflecting. And, you know, it is very indicative of where she is right now and how she does have higher aspirations and wants to maybe consider and is considering a run for either the Senate or even a White House bid. And so all very interesting considering her thought processes.
1: What did she mean, woke one is crazy?
17: I think it was something she actually termed or maybe stole from this councilman, but it was a time for, you know, that kind of encapsulated this left-wing activism back in 2020 at the height of the pandemic during lockdown, when there was a lot of unemployment and a lot of angst about what was happening socially. You had the murder of George Floyd and a lot of people really upset about what people were doing in terms of policing, and there were calls for defund the police. And that was a, you know, a title that has basically stuck to Democrats ever since. And I think a lot of Democrats right now are trying to do some reflecting. They saw what happened in 2024 to Kamala Harris, how that label sort of stuck to her and wokeism kind of stuck to her. And now that they are sort of re-envisioning their party, you know, it's a weird time for them to be having this dialogue, because you're seeing this rise of progressive candidates and DSA candidates, these Democratic socialists. And so a really interesting time to be talking about woke and woke one.
8: So what would, I guess, a rebuild or a shift look like for the Democratic Party? Certainly not, hey, let's give more money to police at this point, right?
17: That's what they're trying to figure out. I mean, it is very rhetorical, but there are some, obviously, some things in their platform that they're trying to reconsider. I mean, obviously, you know, the pronouns and all of that, and the way they refer to Latinx, these are all things that have been bandied about with, you know, the consulting class has basically admonished the Democratic Party and has said, you shouldn't really use these terms, you should be moving forward. The party right now, as I've mentioned, is sort of at this point, it is kind of an inflection point where they're trying to decide who they are. Do they pivot more to the left? Are they more moderate? And so I think they're trying to figure out what it is, what their message is going forward. And I think that is sort of what a lot of this dialogue is about.
8: We're speaking with Amy Parnes, senior political correspondent at The Hill. Her story is called Ocasio-Cortez Signals Democratic Intention to Move On from Woke Era. Are there others that are to the left like her who are embracing this shift?
17: That remains to be seen, Gordon. I think that there are people who, there are definitely Democrats I've spoken to who have said, yeah, that was in the past. That was when we were really, you know, concentrating on these social issues. Right now we're moving more to an economic populism idea, and it's less about the social things that were really bothering us back then. And so I think they are still trying to, there are of course people, the DSA in particular, who want to even abolish prison. So they are almost to the left of where she is right now. We haven't heard her say as much. And that will be interesting to see if she does run, whether or not the DSA organization does embrace her, because she is probably, she is the one who kind of spearheaded all of this, or if they back away from her and they go for someone who is more representative of their views.
8: Will the midterm election results determine the direction of the Democratic Party?
17: I think it's going to continue well beyond. The debate is obviously happening right now. There is this push-pull internally. There is what I call a civil war happening within the party. And I think it continues. I don't think it resolves itself. You know, in November, I think it pushes forward into 2028.
8: Thanks, Amy. Amy Parnes, senior political correspondent at The Hill. 20 minutes now after the hour. On This Morning, America's First News, here's Nicole Murray.
18: And now, the three big things you need to know. Number one.
2: New reports say that the U.S. is sending a fresh aircraft carrier to the Middle East amid tensions with Iran. The USS Abraham Lincoln is expected to replace the USS George Washington. Editor-in-Chief of the Military Times, J.D. Simpkins, on ABC News.
4: To get to that place where you are actually considering or putting action to that is quite an alarming trend, and I think it demonstrates some of the absolute mental exhaustion that we're hearing right now.
2: The reported switch in vessels comes as Senate Democrats have raised concerns about the length of the Lincoln's deployment, as well as poor living conditions for crew members.
18: Number two.
2: The United States says it could maintain a naval blockade of Iran indefinitely and is considering ramping up economic pressure on Tehran as ceasefire talks have stalled. Vice President J.D. Vance on Fox News.
5: The Iranians sometimes make commitments that they don't honor. They make a deal, they don't honor the deal.
2: Meanwhile, Tehran said yesterday that the Strait of Hormuz is under Iran's control, disputing President Trump's recent claim that the U.S. has command of the waterway.
18: Number three.
2: Luigi Mangione is reportedly expected to plead guilty today in a Manhattan federal court, where he is facing stalking charges in connection with the killing of UnitedHealthcare CEO Brian Thompson in 2024. The potential plea deal comes less than a month before Mangione was scheduled to go to trial. A suspect accused of fatally stabbing a man outside a Martinez, California residence during a burglary a day after being released from custody has been charged with murder. Officials have identified the suspect as 36-year-old Marcos Valdez. A judge in Seattle has barred Kalshi from most operations in Washington state. Washington's attorney general sued Kalshi in March, arguing that the platform was operating illegally in the state. The most popular Gen Z activity is bed rotting. Rowan Center for Behavioral Health reports that the average Gen Zer spends 498 hours a year rotting in bed while doing nothing for, quote, self-care.
19: Jeez.
2: Yeah, I get needing a rest every once in a while, but all the time doing nothing, like, wouldn't you go crazy?
19: 498 hours a year?
2: Yeah.
19: Rotting in bed.
2: Yep. Yep.
19: Scrolling your phone or whatever that might be?
2: A lot of them scroll their phones that I know that do this.
19: Wow. Thank you, Nicole. 22 minutes now after the hour on This Morning, America's First News.
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0: Thanks for being with us. Most Americans cite rising food costs as the top barrier to economic mobility. Jessica Dickler, personal finance reporter at CNBC, has a look at a new report from the McKinsey Institute for Economic Mobility. Jess, what are we learning?
1: Well, we have been tracking rising food costs for quite some time. We know it has been a particular pain point for households, but this report just came out from McKinsey, which surveyed 30,000 adults and found across all income levels that most people said that food prices were, in fact, their top concern, even over other major expenses like housing and healthcare. So that was pretty alarming that, you know, even high-income families were saying that groceries and food prices were kind of their number one issue that they were dealing with.
0: I think what stood out to me, too, was somebody in your story talking about sustained pressure, meaning what? It wasn't just like a 1 or 2 month thing that we had to get over. Like this has been hurtful for a while.
1: Well, yeah, exactly. I mean, we've been tracking food prices over time. The Consumer Price Index just came out for July, which showed another year-over-year gain of about 3%. But looking cumulatively over the last few years, I mean, basically since, you know, post-pandemic, we're seeing food prices up about 25%. So that has put sustained pressure on a lot of families. It's not getting any cheaper to buy groceries, to, you know, afford meals either at home or in restaurants. And it's been just adding up over time.
0: We're speaking with Jessica Dickler, personal finance reporter at CNBC. The story is called Affordability is a Defining Challenge for Americans. That's a new report here with food costs leading the way. Also, I think what I found unsettling is that it seems more of us are taking on debt to pay for food.
1: Right. So there are a lot of other studies that are showing that consumers are increasingly relying on credit cards to pay for groceries. Now, most people use a credit card at the grocery store. That's no surprise. But only about 35% of adults are paying their bills in full at the end of the month, according to this one Urban Institute study that recently came out. And then another 20% are not paying the bill in full, but they're still making the monthly payment, and others are not even always making the minimum payment, which does raise red flags because credit cards are one of the most expensive ways to borrow money from month to month. The average interest rate on most cards is around 20%, if not higher. So that can quickly lead to sort of a debt spiral once those revolving balances start to grow.
0: Jeez. Finish up too. I mean, is there a scenario in which this pressure eases?
1: Well, I mean, the good news is that we are seeing inflation start to cool a bit. I mean, it is still outpacing largely wage gains, but for the most part, we have backed off from those intense inflation spikes that, you know, that a lot of consumers experienced just recently. And now, once incomes start to keep pace with inflation, we will see that pressure, you know, start to ease a bit. And as long as people are, you know, careful with their credit card spending and that high interest debt, we can get to a better place.
0: Thanks, Jess. Jessica Dickler, personal finance reporter at CNBC. 30 minutes now after the hour on This Morning, America's First News.

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6: The 880 Weather Watch for South Central Nebraska and North Central Kansas calls for some lingering cloudiness in parts of the region early today. Sunshine for this afternoon. Highs range from the low 80s in parts of Nebraska to the mid 90s in parts of North Central Kansas. Tonight, clouds will be back on the increase. Shower and storm chances arrive in the region after midnight. Lows fall to the upper 60s in most areas. Saturday, a spotty shower still possible in Kansas early. Likely shower and storm chances during the afternoon in parts of Nebraska. Highs range from the low 80s in Nebraska to the upper 90s in parts of Kansas. And then everybody's got a chance for showers and storms on Saturday night. From the 880 Weather Center, I'm Phil Jensko. For more, check KRVN.com. 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
1: Thanks for joining us. Welcome into Friday, August 14th. Gordon Deal with Nicole Murray. Some of our top stories and headlines. The USS George Washington reportedly replacing the aircraft carrier Abraham Lincoln in the Middle East amid reports of poor conditions. Washington Post says the military has lost 45 Reaper drones in the Iran war, costing upwards of $50 million each. Power outages persist in Indiana after deadly storms this week. House Minority Leader Hakeem Jeffries says plans for a Supreme Court overhaul are on the table if Democrats win in November. And the uniqueness of a postcard that arrived 26 years later for a man in Southern California. That story in about 20 minutes. 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They can't scam you or spam you if they can't find you. 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Do you dread small

0: small talk. You shouldn't. Studies have found that chit-chatting with strangers or casual acquaintances is good for us. Here's how to improve your small talk game from Elizabeth Bernstein, columnist at the Wall Street Journal. Elizabeth, what did you look at?
1: I looked at small talk, the benefits to it, and actually something surprising is that people worry that it's going to be boring. But in fact, even when it's boring, we enjoy it. So I think that's a fun finding because it can maybe make it a little easier, make us less stressed out about it.
0: But we don't do it as much as we used to, correct?
1: We're definitely not talking as much as we used to. And in fact, it's very striking. Researchers looked at this, started studying how many words a day we speak since 2005. They started in 2005. They looked at how many words a day we speak. We're speaking about 338 fewer words a day. That's day after day. It's adding up to 120,000 fewer words a year, year after year. So, right, you can see where do we get to zero here. And the issue is this tracks pretty closely onto the rise of the iPhone and how we're looking at screens, and we are, you know, texting, but we're not texting enough probably to make up those big conversations. And in fact, where the conversations are probably really dropping off are with people that researchers called weak ties. Those are strangers and acquaintances. Those are the people we're talking to less.
0: COVID, I would imagine there was a fall off.
1: Oh, huge. You know, we just, you know, hardly talk to each other, right? We talked to a few people in our house, and I don't know, I had a bunch of Zoom calls, but even then those got old, right? Like, after a while, you get sick of looking your own face on Zoom, much less everybody else.
0: Right. So if we're going to be better here, or, you know, try to practice or make an attempt at it, what do you recommend?
1: So first of all, I think it does help to think it's okay if it's boring. You know, it's okay if we're not, you know, we don't have something so scintillating to talk about. It's okay to talk about the weather. It's okay. You want to start with what you have in common, right? If you're waiting for an elevator, that's why people start when they're in line. Ugh, complaining. The line's so long. They're rolling eyes at each other. That's just a little opening. You know, can talk about, you know, what do you like? There's often fun, you know, you can have some questions in your back pocket too. For example, like, how's your day going? Have anything planned fun for this weekend? That's a big one. That, right? People love to talk about what they, you know, might have coming up. It makes them stop, think about something other than, oh, I'm stuck in this line.
0: We're speaking with Elizabeth Bernstein, columnist at the Wall Street Journal. The story is called The Surprising Benefits of Small Talk. What about that? It makes us feel better? Makes the other person feel better? What about these benefits?
1: A lot of it. So certainly it's sort of the social grace. It gets relationships going. If we don't talk to anybody, we're never going to have any relationships. It can help, you know, with networking. It helps at work, all of this. You know, we're trying to bond. We're trying to find some commonality there so we can have common goals. But it does make us feel better, especially if you're going through your day. Lots of people work at home. You know, who do we talk to? Maybe, you know, a work call or two. Talk to our boss. But, you know, if I go out, run out, think, okay, at lunch, I'm going to run, do my groceries real quick. You know, and have a conversation with the clerk, or have a conversation, you know, in an aisle with somebody, you know, about something. It makes us feel better. We can have a laugh. We are getting some relationship boost, basically. You know, often, you know, it's just fun. You can often get a little laugh there.
0: Yeah.
1: So, it makes us feel better. Just getting some human connection. It makes us feel better if we help someone else. I was on a plane recently and I was thinking, oh, thank God I'm on this plane. I'm gonna put my headset on in 3 seconds and I'm not gonna talk for 3 hours. I'd had a conference where I talked a lot. Okay. And the person next to me, you know, asked how I am and then started crying. And she had a real problem and she just needed to talk about it. And it happened to be a problem that I'd had before. It was a surgery I'd had before. And she was scared. And I'd been in that spot. And so I felt so much better after talking to her for the entire flight, you know, trying to help her, because it made me feel like, wow, I have some hard-earned wisdom. I am, you know, throwing it forward. People supported me when I had a difficult surgery. I'm, mm-hmm. you know, giving her a little support. We stayed in touch. I feel like actually I have a new friend. So that's all just a conversation. So we feel better.
0: Thanks, Elizabeth. Elizabeth Bernstein, columnist at the Wall Street Journal. Hey, it's Friday. That means a new video for you to check out on our social media feeds. Posting today, the Whipped Cream Challenge is back. Mike and I try to unseat Nicole as the office champion. You can find out how we did on Instagram, TikTok, Facebook, and X. Just search for This Morning with Gordon Deal. 19 minutes now in front of the hour on This Morning, America's First News. Coming up next, a follow-up to that homemade Spider-Man poster at a Canadian movie theater.
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0: for spending time with us. Welcome into Friday. It's time now for the Mic Drop with this morning's Mike Gavin.
1: Good morning. Well, these days, if I told you a couple of goats got on a bus in Portland, Oregon, you might think I was talking about some of the city and state's all-time sports greats like Clyde Drexler or Marcus Mariota. You might not be thinking that a couple of animals with horns decided to join commuters on a city bus, but that's what happened this week, and we have the video to prove it. In the clip, a couple of wandering goats casually walk up to a bus stop and walk together through an open door of a bus. Seconds later, when the driver realizes there are a couple of furry stowaways, the door reopens and the goats exit to ponder their next move. Social media commenters couldn't stop laughing, with some saying this is just Portland being Portland. Some joke that unaccompanied kids are not allowed on the bus, or that these kids should ride free.
0: Nice.
1: Yes, the goats are apparently known to people in the neighborhood, with residents calling 911 on them and one accusing the pair of eating her cat's food.
0: Oh,
1: like right off the porch. They just kind of stroll up and eat the food and then walk away.
0: They get 911 called on them.
1: I guess so, yeah.
0: But they still roam.
1: Yeah, yeah. I saw in the news report, I guess the police have showed up to try to look for them and could not find the goats.
0: Oh.
1: they're very elusive, apparently. But then, you know, out there in broad daylight trying to get on a bus.
0: Yeah.
1: Yeah. So I assume they'll be found at some point.
0: It looked like they hesitated at one point to get on the bus.
1: Yeah.
0: And it appeared that the one goat was sort of saying, are we sure? Is this the one to 82nd Street?
1: Yeah,
0: definitely?
1: Yes,
0: or 82nd Avenue? Whatever the street
1: is. They definitely looked like lost tourists there for a second. I love that they got on the bus, and it seemed like there was no commotion of any kind. It was a couple of seconds later. The doors open. You could see one of the passengers through the window just kind of sitting there casually, not making a big deal out of it. And then the door opens, and they immediately walk out. It's not like they even had to be shooed out or had, you know, removed somehow. They just were like, all right, sorry, goats, you're on the wrong bus. Oh, okay. And they just got off.
0: Right.
1: No
0: like,
1: big deal.
0: Oh, shoot. I left my phone on that lady's front porch when I was eating her cat food. Let me go get my phone.
1: Yeah, so it's very funny. And a follow-up to the story we told you about yesterday, when a Canadian movie theater didn't receive any posters promoting the new Spider-Man movie, an enterprising employee drew one on his own. His Spidey sketch was pretty bad on purpose, and it became a big hit. Now the fun police have arrived, and the employee posted on social media that he had to take the drawing down. Apparently, the theater's head office called and ordered the homemade poster to be taken down, apparently because the movie studio complained. The artist did say that he'll be making a few limited edition duplicates.
0: Good for him.
1: That is, maybe make some money. Yeah. I don't know. He'll probably get sued for that, too.
0: Ride the lightning.
1: Yeah.
0: Change the spelling. Put two P's in Spider-Man so it, you know, it's not the same. I don't know. Well, how dumb is it? not the head office. You got a call from the head office.
1: I mean, I don't
0: about
1: know.
0: About your artwork.
1: If you've got the movie studio's attention, you probably don't want to start trying to make money off of them. But if this is Disney who put this movie. If Disney called and said they don't want you doing this, you probably don't want to get their attention and have them suing you into oblivion for trying to make money off it.
0: Maybe now they'll get the movie posters.
1: Yes,
0: finally.
1: Maybe finally, yes.
0: Thanks, Mike. 13 minutes in front of the hour.
2: That'll be $84.52.
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1: Glad you're with us. Welcome into Friday. A major new study says taking the stairs can significantly reduce the risk of dying from cardiovascular disease, with more than a quarter of us around the world failing to meet recommended levels of physical activity. Taking the stairs instead of, say, the elevator could be more beneficial than many might think. British researchers found that people who regularly climb stairs were 39% less likely to die from cardiovascular disease and 24% less likely to die from any cause than those who climb stairs less often. They were also less likely to develop major cardiovascular conditions, including heart attacks and strokes. 8 minutes now in front of the hour on This Morning. Once again, here's Nicole Murray.
2: And now, the three big things you need to know. Number one.
3: New reports say that the U.S. military is expected to replace the USS Abraham Lincoln with the USS George Washington as part of a scheduled Middle East deployment. This comes as Democratic senators have demanded answers from Defense Secretary Pete Hegseth regarding the length of the Lincoln's deployment, as well as alleged poor conditions for crew members. Hegseth said there are no issues.
4: Completely misrepresented. Listen, we make sure that every ship, every crew, every captain has everything we can provide them at every single moment.
2: Number two.
3: Three states carried out executions in a single day yesterday for the first time since 2010. Inmates were put to death in Tennessee, Alabama, and Oklahoma. USA Today reports that, like most inmates on death row, the three men executed all killed women or girls.
2: Number three.
3: Flooding in southeast Indiana has reached record levels, forcing evacuations in several communities. Indiana Governor Mike Braun has declared a statewide disaster emergency to strengthen the state's response to the damage.
5: We've got the National Guard involved up in the northwest because of all the debris, trees down everywhere.
3: Roughly 300,000 customers in Illinois, Indiana, and Ohio are still without power. The Department of Justice says California prison officials failed to protect women from sexual abuse and harassment by staff. First Assistant U.S. Attorney Bill Asaley.
6: The findings in this report are unacceptable.
3: The agency has demanded California make changes to address the violations, including expanded camera coverage in its facilities. Weather forecasters say Tropical Storm Lala, which formed yesterday over the Pacific Ocean, could bring extremely heavy rain, flooding, and life-threatening rip currents to the Hawaiian Islands this weekend as a hurricane. In a worst-case scenario, Lala could pour up to 25 inches of rain onto the Big Island. Do you rely on AI? You may want to be careful. Fortune reports that 39% of employees who say they rely too much on AI feel like the technology is making them less intelligent.
1: Wow.
3: Yeah.
1: This is sucking the brain matter right out of our head.
3: This is like my fear of using AI. Like, I try not to use it for show prep, for writing. Like, once you lose those skills, they're hard to get back, no?
1: Yeah, does seem like it.
3: Do you use AI for anything? Like, in life?
1: No, I do not. Yeah. I need like a music list or something I'm looking for. Yes, but that, yeah. Other than that, no.
3: Yeah, I'm scared to use it, to be honest.
1: 6 minutes now in front of the hour. 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
12: 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Designed after the death of two farmers that were crushed when the rams fell, No Doubt easily installs in the receiver hitch and is adjustable to fit. 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

Thanks for being with us. Sometimes a message from someone we love can arrive at exactly the moment we need it most. For Bob Shepard, that message came in the form of a weathered postcard from Denmark that his parents mailed more than 26 years ago. The postcard had been sent in July of 2000 during one of his parents' many adventures around the world. By the time it finally arrived earlier this month, though, both of Shepard's parents had passed away during all those years. His mother, Joanne, died 4 years ago. His father, John, died 6 years ago during COVID. And because of hospital restrictions at the time, Shepard said he never had the opportunity to properly say goodbye to his father. He told ABC 7 television in Los Angeles that it haunts him even today. Shepard's mail carrier suggested that the postcard may have somehow fallen behind a desk or a file cabinet before eventually being discovered and sent on its way. Now the postcard has become a treasured piece of the family story. For Nicole Murray and Mike Gavin, I'm Gordon Deal. 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
4: I'm Dave Anthony, Fox News. When the accused killer in the shooting death of UnitedHealthcare CEO Brian Thompson goes to federal court this morning.
5: This is expected to be a plea change, not a plea deal.
4: Though that guilty plea is not for murder, the federal charges are stalking Brian Thompson, and Mangione could get less than a life sentence. Fox's Chandley Painter also reports from outside the court in New York City.
5: His team wants to use a resolution in this federal case to attack his state case where he faces murder charges. They argue he is unconstitutionally being tried twice for the same crime in violation of double jeopardy. And here in New York State, there are stricter laws when a defendant has already been convicted federally for the same criminal conduct.
4: There are three empty cells on death row in Alabama, Oklahoma, and Tennessee the morning after executions in each of those states on the same day, and that hasn't happened in 16 years. The standoff with Iran continues over Strait of Hormuz shipping, and Vice President Vance tells Fox.
6: Goal number one, keep oil and gas cheap for Americans all over our country. And then obviously goal number two is ensure that Iran never gets a nuclear weapon. I feel confident we're accomplishing both of those goals.
4: There are new Fox Senate polls. A week after progressive Abdul El-Sayed won the Democratic primary in Michigan, he trails Republican Mike Rogers by 4 points. As for Ohio,
7: the latest Fox News poll finds Republican Senator John Houston 8 points behind Democratic former Senator Sherrod Brown. In the Ohio governor's race, Vivek Ramaswamy is at 50% with the Democrat Amy Acton at 48. And the polling found a willingness to vote a split ticket.
4: Fox's Jessica Rosenthal. A hurricane may hit Hawaii this weekend. For now, it's Tropical Storm Lala.
8: It is likely and a high probability that this will be a Category 1 storm as it approaches the Big Island and scoots south of the rest of the islands.
4: Fox weather meteorologist Craig Herrera. 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
12: Yay!
4: The controversy is not over at the Kennedy Center in Washington. Months after a judge's ruling ordered the building's renaming to the Trump Kennedy Center be scrapped, there's a plan to put the president's name back on in a different way.
13: The Performing Arts Center's Board of Trustees voted to add President Trump's name to the building's facade, according to Democratic Congresswoman Joyce Beatty, a member of the board. Beatty calls the development a transparent effort to circumvent a court ruling. She says the board approved a resolution to add restored and renovated by President Donald J. Trump to the building. The board, made up of a majority of supporters of President Trump's, also approved plans to close use the Kennedy Center for 2 years for a major renovation sought by the president. In May, District Court Judge Christopher Cooper ordered the removal of President Trump's name from the Kennedy Center. At the White House, Jared Halpern, Fox News.
4: After two reports this week showing barely any inflation monthly in July, we'll get an update next hour on retail sales. On Wall Street, stock futures are mixed the day after the S&P 500 hit a record high. A baseball game was like something out of a movie last night. The Philadelphia Phillies and Minnesota Twins played ball in Iowa in the Field of Dreams game.
12: And the balls kept flying into the cornfields beyond the outfield fence. And it all started with the first batter of the game.
14: Schwarber with a shot out to the corner in right. Keisha back and it's gone! What a way to open the ball game!
12: The call on Netflix. Philly slugger Kyle Schwarber with a solo shot. He hit two home runs in this game to bring his total to a major league leading 37 on the year. Four home runs were hit in this one, three by Philadelphia as they win it 7-1. Tony Genualdo, Fox News.
4: Also last night, a battle of first place teams in the National League. Milwaukee beat the LA Dodgers in a comeback. The Brewers scored three runs in the top of the ninth to win 5-4. I'm Dave Anthony, and this is Fox News.
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4: This could be a big day for Luigi Mangione. I'm Dave Anthony, Fox News. We need you.
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16: Well, good morning to you and happy Friday. It is the 14th of August as we get a chance here to look at our weather. 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Spotty showers and isolated thunderstorms expected this morning, but most of that activity is going to exit to the east by late morning. Afternoon turns partly cloudy and mainly dry with some north winds at 5 to 10 and highs in the low 80s. With your 880 Weather Watch, I'm Scott Foster. Hope you're doing well today as we get going. It is gonna be a pretty nice afternoon and maybe weekend to get some stuff done outdoors where you're not going to die of heat because it's going to be a little bit more breathable. For today, in central Nebraska, cloudy with a chance of showers and a slight chance of thunderstorms in the morning, then partly cloudy in the morning, highs in the low 80s, north winds at around 10, becoming light, a chance of precipitation is at 50%, and driving into work here today, it was sprinkling on me quite a bit of the way. For Friday night, partly cloudy in central Nebraska, then mostly cloudy with showers likely and a chance of thunderstorms after midnight. Lows in the mid-60s, chance of precipitation at 60%. For Saturday, mostly cloudy with showers and thunderstorms likely. Highs in the lower 80s with light winds. Chance of precipitation is at 60%. For Saturday night, mostly cloudy with showers likely and a chance of thunderstorms. Lows in the lower 60s. North winds at around 10. Chance of precipitation for Saturday night, 60%. So that's up a little bit. Sunday, partly cloudy. Highs in the upper 70s. Looks like a very nice day Sunday. Partly cloudy. Sunday night, chance of showers and a slight chance of thunderstorms. Lows around 60, chance of precipitation is at 30%. And then for Monday, partly cloudy, highs around 80, about a 20% chance of showers and thunderstorms again on Monday night. For northwest and north central Kansas today, decreasing clouds, highs in the upper 80s, northwest winds at 5 to 10, becoming northeast this afternoon. Tonight, increasing clouds, chance of thunderstorms. Showers are likely after midnight, humid with lows in the lower 60s. Southeast winds at 5 to 10. After midnight, chance of rain is at 70%. For Saturday in northwest and north central Kansas, mostly cloudy in the morning, then partly cloudy with a slight chance of thunderstorms in the afternoon, humid with highs in the mid-80s, north winds at around 5 miles an hour. For northeast Colorado today, could see some patchy fog this morning. Mostly cloudy in the morning, then partly cloudy with a chance of thunderstorms in the afternoon, highs in the low to mid-80s, chance of precipitation at 30%.
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18: 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Good morning. I'm Chad Moyer. 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Yesterday's lower trade did not come as a surprise after USDA's August data, which moved markets higher in the middle of the week. Kind of a quiet day of trading as the market is set back, facing bearish crop weather ahead, benefiting soybean pod filling and corn grain weight. Crude oil up early this morning after a tanker was reportedly attacked, leaving the Persian Gulf. U.S.-Iran negotiations seem to be at a standstill. The real fireworks are between Russia and the Ukraine, though. Russia's largest grain port, struck by Ukrainian missiles this week, has halted grain shipments, threatening Russia's wheat exports. China did buy 125,000 metric tons of U.S. soybeans Thursday for delivery in the 26-27 marketing year. Total corn commitments are now 3.44 billion bushels. That's up 24% from last year, ahead of USDA projections for this year. Crude oil is steady to lower, negotiations between the U.S. and Iran stalling out. U.S. wheat export commitments are now 275 million bushels, down 32% from a year ago. Now, here in the overnight session, we are slightly higher. September corn is up 4.452. December up 4 at 4.76. September soybeans up 6 1/4 at 11.72 1/4. November up 4 1/2 at 11.86 3/4. September bean oil down 25. September soybean meal 2.30 a ton higher. September Kansas City wheat 14 higher, 7.34 1/2. December up 13 1/4 at 7.48. 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
22: On the Rural Radio Network, I'm Alex Makovica. Cattle slaughter has slowed sharply in recent weeks, and growing pressure on beef packer margins is prompting some plans to reduce their operating hours or temporarily shut down. That's according to market analyst Brad Koima of KKV Trading. In this week's episode of Cattle Call, he says the lighter slaughter pace is concerning. It comes as producers hold cattle longer following a recent heat wave that caused weight loss. Last week's estimated slaughter totaling about 509,000 head, down from 512,000 the previous week. And he says last week's beef production was the lowest of the year for a non-holiday week.
0: People are going to say, well, that's all the cattle we got. I disagree. I think we have more cattle than 509,000. I think that combination of producer not wanting to sell cattle at 233 or 235 because their break evens might be higher than that is creating some holding action, and maybe as significant or maybe even more significant, having gone through this heat blast here that we had, there is certainly a desire by many of us to try to get some of that weight put back on that those cattle lost, and they did lose.
22: And happening at the same time, Coima says beef packers are showing little willingness to increase production because of their weak margins. He says at least two major plants have been dark on individual days, not because of maintenance issues, but because of profitability concerns. He says the combination of fewer cattle and longer fed cattle remaining on feed could create problems later if those supplies build. You can find this full breakdown in the latest episode of Cattle Call at ruralradionetwork.com. He also talks about an upcoming video auction offering about 70% more cattle than what they did last year. From the Nebraska Soybean Board studios, brought to you by Nebraska soybean farmers and their checkoff, this is the Rural Radio Network.
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0: Good morning. It is the 14th of August. Hope you're doing well. It is a Friday. A little drippy conditions around Lexington right now, but that's going to be moving out. Northeast Nebraska is somebody who probably should be building a big boat right now because, my goodness, been getting a lot of rain the last few days. So let's see. What do we got today? It is one of the more interesting things that come out of World War II was the Navajo Code Talkers. And this is Navajo Code Talkers Day. Code Talkers, of course, were instrumental during World War II. The United States military used the Native American language in their coded messages, though before. During World War I, the Choctaw tribe's language was called upon to relate coded messages. One member integral in creating the military code was Philip Johnston. While he was not Navajo, Johnston did speak the language fluently. He also recruited native speakers necessary to the code talker's success. Initially, there were 29 code talkers. That number would actually grow. Until 1968, the program remained classified. At that time, the United States presented the original 29 Navajo code talkers with congressional gold medals. Additionally, the remaining Navajo code talkers were presented with the congressional silver medals. But really an interesting thing. I saw, of course, there's been a couple movies actually about it. I happened to turn on the TV and saw the Nicolas Cage one called Wind Talkers. 1982, President Reagan proclaimed National Navajo Code Talker Day to recognize all the tribes for their contributions during the war. In his address, Reagan recognized other tribal nations for their contributions to war efforts, mentioning Choctaw, Chippewa, Creek, and Sioux by name. Pretty interesting stuff, and there is a museum actually about it. Well, they talk a lot about it in the World War II Museum in New Orleans, and there is a Navajo Code Talker Museum in Tuba City. Good places to look and find out more. Just super interesting stuff. Less interesting, but I guess I'm just going to go with less interesting. It is a Creamsicle Day. Brand name of an ice cream treat consists of vanilla ice cream on a popsicle stick with the outer coating of sherbet, while many other flavors now exist. That's the original flavors, orange, and I don't like sherbet. Not a fan of sherbet. Don't mess with my ice cream. You know, I don't need any sherbet in there. But, you know, there's those cream saver little things. I've said this on the air before. These little cream saver candies, hard candies, and took a trip to California, and the people I was going with had a lot of those. I cannot even look at them. The smell just oof. But anyway, you go ahead and celebrate if you want. I just probably won't be a part of it. Tattoo removal day. So I guess we have to have a day for that, and you can. This is the day to, I guess, get those removed. I think they've gotten a little better at that, because quite frankly, for a long time they just looked like you got a skin graft. So doesn't look good. Wiffle ball day. But by the way, if you've ever happened to turn on ESPN, the Ocho, or wherever, and they have a like sort of semi-pro professional wiffle ball game, it's kind of interesting. It's weird how they can make that ball do some strange stuff pitching, and I wouldn't want to stand in against it. Social Security Day. My month-old granddaughter got her Social Security card the other day. The number's weird. Doesn't look like any of our numbers, but so I guess we certainly celebrate. Social Security changed everything after Franklin Roosevelt put that in, so that, because he just saw there was too many elderly that were living in just abject poverty. He said, we shouldn't do that in America. So that's Social Security. So I hope it's there when I get there. It's getting a lot closer. You know, I've heard throughout my whole life, that by the time you get to that, when you can collect Social Security, it's not going to be around anymore. But I'm getting closer, and it's still around. So let's hope for that. All right. Well, again, we're still seeing some rain showers up in northeast Nebraska, a little bit extreme southeast Nebraska, and in central Nebraska, some sprinkles, a little bit of rain around Kearney right now. We saw some decent amounts of rain during the overnight in some places. So kind of what we expected. These evenings over this week were going to be busy when we looked at how much rain we were going to get and stuff like that. Just a quick look across the map. Looks like, yeah, it was really a line from edge of McCook all the way up into Papillion, Wahoo, Wayne. That's where kind of the heaviest rain was. Looks like 2 inches of rain in the Hastings area. 2.5 inches up in West Point to put on top of a lot of rain the day before. So we got some flood watches out there in northeast Nebraska, too. All right, here we go. Let's get this morning going, huh?
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5: 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Caught. Touchdown. Jack Besh. Fernando Mendoza. A rifle to Jack Besh. And the Raiders score 6. Touchdown. Las Vegas Raiders.
4: Raider Nation Radio on the call. Mendoza finished 10 of 16, 97 yards, and that touchdown you just heard. The Cardinals did end up beating the Raiders 27 to 14, though. Cardinals running back Jeremiah Love had 11 carries and 58 yards in the win. The Colts and Patriots ended in a tie at 13 apiece. Chargers took down the Texans 27-7, and Drew Aller had 153 yards and 3 total touchdowns as the Steelers took down the Packers 28-9. Dodgers blew a 4-2 lead, losing to the Brewers 5-4.
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10: I'm Taylor Riggs, and this is the Fox Business Report.
8: cooler inflation readings this week are reducing pressure on the Federal Reserve to raise interest rates. The S&P 500 rose to a record yesterday. Social media company Reddit is joining the S&P 500 effective next Tuesday. The stock is rallying. Reddit will replace real estate investment trust AvalonBay, which is merging with Equity Residential. The summer heat and wildfires in Europe are pushing back travel to Europe this fall. Air Canada expects September and October to break records for travel. Delta and United Airlines are also reporting shifting travel patterns, especially for Europe. Reuters says China's car industry is seeing strong sales overseas, but not at home. Car sales in China fell by a fifth in July compared with a year ago. That's your Fox Business Report. I'm Ginny Cosolda. 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

0: 9 to 3 will be at NCC, the Classics pop-up event at Buffalo County Fairgrounds. Register there. Kool-Aid Days also taking place tomorrow. Be there at the parade from 10 o'clock, and registration looks like goes till noon at the Adams County Fairgrounds there for Kool-Aid Days. And then North Loop Popcorn Days follows up. And you just got to be impressed with the folks around North Loop. Steve brought us the news of the damage that was done from the storms the night before. And folks just getting ready. Getting things ready, put back together for Popcorn Day. So good for them. So busy weekend for the Silverado and the 4x4 and grill. All chances to win there. So be looking for us. Of course, you can find all of that by going to caribbean.com. Just check out the Fun and Games page and I'll show you where we're going to be. So coming up next, we've got news. And this is special because news being brought to us today by the winner of the best newscast of the year. Winning gold for newscast, Bob Brogan. So he's coming up next.
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2: For KRVN News, I'm Bob Brogan. Showers and storms will linger this morning. More showers and storms are expected tonight and again on Saturday, Sunday, and Monday. Troopers with the Nebraska State Patrol have arrested a man wanted in connection with an attempted homicide in Wisconsin. Wednesday morning, NSP was alerted that the suspect was believed to be traveling through Nebraska on I-80 in a Chevrolet Malibu. At about 11:45 a.m., a trooper saw the vehicle and made a traffic stop at mile marker 304 near the Alda interchange. During the traffic stop, the trooper confirmed that the driver was the suspect wanted from Wisconsin, Joseph Nyamyets, 18, of Pleasant Prairie, Wisconsin. He was arrested on the warrant from Wisconsin and lodged in the Hall County Jail. Extradition proceedings are pending. The Nebraska State Patrol worked with Wisconsin authorities on the investigation. The Furnace County Sheriff's Office has announced it will discontinue its trial of the Flock automated license plate reader system prior to the conclusion of the planned 60-day trial period. In a news release, Sheriff Doug Brown says the purpose of the trial was to provide an opportunity to evaluate the technology firsthand and determine whether it could provide meaningful value as an investigative tool, but he says concerns and controversy developed shortly after the trial began, preventing a meaningful evaluation of the technology for its intended purpose. Following his conviction Wednesday by a Dawson County District Court jury on charges of manslaughter and two weapons counts, 35-year-old Arith Rodriguez Linares now faces drug charges in connection with the same crime. On Tuesday, he was served with an arrest warrant for possession of cocaine, possession of methamphetamine, and possession of a firearm while committing a felony. Following an 8-day jury trial in Dawson County District Court, Rodriguez Linares was found guilty in the January 21, 2025 shooting death of Mikhail Farinas Carbaro outside of Rodriguez Linares' Lexington home. During the trial, testimony was entered into evidence about packages of cocaine and meth found behind the gas tank lid of the victim's vehicle. A Lexington Police Department investigator said a larger bag, a mid-sized bag, and several small baggies containing over 14 grams of methamphetamine and 16-plus grams of cocaine were found in a shopping bag in the compartment along with a cigarette pack similar to one found in Rodriguez Linares' residence associated with him. For KRVN News, I'm Bob Brogan.
3: News. I'm Roxanne Evans. Luigi Mangione is expected in federal court this morning where he could plead guilty in the killing of United Healthcare CEO Brian Thompson.
4: Any sentence would be up to the judge in this case.
3: Fox's Chanley Painter outside the courthouse in New York. Serious concerns about poor living conditions aboard the USS Abraham Lincoln. It's been at sea for more than 250 days supporting operations against Iran. The USS George Washington now heading to the Middle East to replace it. In Ohio, Democrat Sherrod Brown leading Republican John Eustead in the latest Fox News poll by an 8-point lead.

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0: Fox's Jessica Rosenthal. 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
6: Well, good morning. It is the 14th of August. Hope you're doing well. Some rain showers roll through the area. Not a whole lot of rain, but some. So we'll take it. All right. Let's look into this forecast a little bit, push it out. We're going to start the day here with a few lingering showers and perhaps an isolated thunderstorm as an upper-level disturbance moves through the area. Most of that activity will continue to push east through the morning hours, leaving much of the region dry for the rest of the day. Cloudy to mostly cloudy skies early will gradually give way to at least some sunshine this afternoon, with partly cloudy conditions expected for many locations. Winds will be light, generally from the north, at around 5 to 10 miles an hour. Temperatures will be a little cooler than yesterday. Highs will range from the lower to mid 80s across northern portions of the area, middle 80s through central Nebraska, upper 80s to near 90 closer to the Kansas border. Heat index values could still approach 100 degrees in parts of Mitchell County, Kansas, but levels should remain just below the heat advisory criteria. For tonight, most locations stay dry through at least midnight. Later in the night, isolated to scattered thunderstorms may develop, especially across the western and southern portions of the listening area. While a severe storm can't be completely ruled out, the threat appears lower than what we've seen the past few days. Overnight, lows will fall into the mid-60s to around 70 degrees. Looking ahead to the weekend, the pattern continues. Saturday morning may feature leftover showers or weak thunderstorms, followed by a mostly dry afternoon and evening. Another round of thunderstorms is possible after midnight Saturday night, with a few stronger storms again possible. Highs Saturday will be similar to today's, mainly in the 80s across Nebraska, low to mid-90s in Kansas. And then Sunday and Monday bring fewer storm chances and cooler temperatures, with afternoon highs generally in the upper 70s to the middle 80s. And for next week, most of Tuesday through Thursday looks mainly dry, with only small chances for scattered showers and thunderstorms. High temperatures expected to stay largely in the 80s, with a few lower 90s possible near the Kansas state line. So that's a quick look at your 7-day forecast here on 880 KRVN. Hope you're having a great day. We've got auction time coming up.
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9: 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Selling 100 fancy bred heifers from Eric Eilert, their black and baldies, AI bred double acclaim, and cleaned up with Fink bulls January the 15th for 45 days. 900 fall bred cows and cow calf pairs, including R&S consignment, 130 black and red Angus Wyoming origin cows, 3 to 5 years old. 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Walking X, 40 red and 40 black Angus, 3 and 4 year old fall bred cows. Teak cattle, 100 3 and 4 year old fall breds, bred to Sinclair Angus bulls. Mike Henry with 25 second calf, fancy red Angus cows. They're going to be home raised, and 45 red Angus 5 to 7 year olds, all originating from Jansen Red Angus herd. Zimmerman and Everett, about 70 good pairs. It's 800 to 900 fall bred cows and cow calf pairs, 100 fancy bred heifers, right here on Tuesday, August the 18th, special cow sale, Farmers and Ranchers in Salina.
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12: On today's Almanac, Extension plant pathologist Tamara Jackson-Zeems gives us an update on current disease issues with corn in Nebraska. She says southern rust has been reported in the eastern half of the state, and it might not be as prevalent as last season, but it is still a concern for farmers to consider.
13: In the last few days, we have confirmed southern rust again here in Nebraska in at least a dozen different counties in the eastern half of the state. And as you might think back, southern rust is not rare. It's not a surprise for us to see some southern rust. And it's rarely as bad as what you might remember last year in 2025. To put some of that in perspective, we've confirmed southern rust in the last 20 out of 21 years since I've been here in the state. In Nebraska right now, we're not seeing widespread southern rust. It's still very patchy and seemingly not severe in any of these fields. This is a warning for us to get out and tell us it's time to start scouting more intensively to monitor for this disease because our corn is still young enough that it could potentially be impacted. We need to watch the weather conditions very closely because weather conditions and some of the field conditions we have could help make disease worse. And that goes for not only southern rust, but also tar spot. It doesn't mean that we need to treat automatically. So keep in mind, if you've already made a fungicide application, it's most likely that you won't need to do so again. If you haven't and you're kind of waiting to see what happens, then you might want to be sure and scout and also be mindful of several of the factors that impact southern rust development and whether or not you are likely to get a return on the investment with a fungicide application. For example, keep in mind there are some high risk factors. If your field is pivot irrigated, we're adding moisture to that canopy, it does increase the chance of more disease, whether that's southern rust or tar spot. Many of the fields now, and keep in mind our conditions are quite different right now than what we've seen in the past. Warmer temperatures will favor southern rust. The cooler temperatures, including nighttime temperatures, could favor tar spot development. And we often see tar spot development increase at the end of the season. If you're thinking about making a fungicide application, consider the stage of the crop. Applications made between early tasseling and the milk stage, or R3, have tended to be the ones that are the most effective at controlling disease as well as most likely to give you a return on the investment. But it does, of course, depend on a lot of other factors. If you'd like some guidance on what those factors are, I encourage you to visit the Crop Protection Network, the new Return on Investment tool, or ROI tool. Check that out and walk through those steps, and it'll help you determine whether or not you're likely to get a return on the investment, and even can type in some of the products for comparison. And if you're not sure which products might work the best for disease control, consider what you've got in your fields and whether you've had a history yet of tar spot. That one will overwinter. Southern rust cannot overwinter from last year. So it doesn't matter if you had southern rust last year or not. In addition to irrigated fields, you might also consider any fields that were planted late or had to be replanted, so they're much further behind in their development. Those are more likely to be impacted if diseases begin to develop more strongly as we approach the end of the season. If you want more information on these or other diseases, check out cropwatch.unl.edu or the Crop Protection Network, where you can also compare the disease efficacy ratings for the fungicides. And those data are from the land-grant universities across the country. And so if you need more information or if you need help identifying a disease on a sample, please reach out to us in Nebraska Extension or bring a sample to the UNL Plant and Pest Diagnostic Clinic or check in with your local county extension professionals.
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15: 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One of the new faces on this Nebraska defense that's expected to have a big role is linebacker Owen Chambliss, who was named to the preseason Butkus watch list. He comes to NU from San Diego State.
16: This is my fourth year of college, so like moving here wasn't really a big deal. I've moved twice. Mm-hmm. It's not really too hard to move. I love the place. It's a smaller city than San Diego, so there's no traffic, which is helpful. And then calling Matt, he told me the first day, he was like, no, I'm Matt, you're Owen. I guess that's the way he rolls, and I love it. So it makes me feel more comfortable to just address him by his first name.
15: And one of the exciting things for Chambliss is he'll work under Rob Orich again, as Orich is the linebacker's coach, and it's a role that he really embraces.
17: I like to work. I like seeing kids improve. I think sometimes when you're a floating DC, you're out of the fire, and you can cast blame on others. I'm in the fire with them. It's important to me, they play a certain way. Dvorak has done a great job of that through his time here and so far. But I want to make sure that the guys running the show are running the show the way they need to.
15: Reporting here with the Nebraska football team in Lincoln, I'm Sean Callahan of HuskerOnline.com.
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20: 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Caught. Touchdown. Jack Besh. Fernando Mendoza. A rifle to Jack Besh. And the Raiders score 6. Touchdown, Las Vegas Raiders.
19: Raider Nation Radio on the call. Mendoza finished 10 of 16, 97 yards, and that touchdown you just heard. The Cardinals did end up beating the Raiders 27 to 14, though. Cardinals running back Jeremiah Love had 11 carries and 58 yards in the win. The Colts and Patriots ended in a tie at 13 apiece. Chargers took down the Texans 27-7, and Drew Aller had 153 yards and 3 total touchdowns as the Steelers took down the Packers 28-9. Dodgers blew a 4-2 lead, losing to the Brewers 5-4.
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6: It is 6:53. Let's take a look at our verse of the day. And again, I grabbed these from verseoftheday.com. This comes from the book of Revelation. By the way, some people will get scared off by the book of Revelation. It's really a beautiful book. Really, really is. So I'd encourage you to spend some time in it. It's not weird. So this verse that we're looking at here today, this is chapter 13, verses 14 and 20. And this is actually written to a particular being, the angel of the church of Laodicea. And these are the words of the Amen. And that's how it starts. These are the words of the Amen, the faithful and true witness, the ruler of God's creation. Here I am. I stand at the door and knock. If anyone hears my voice and opens the door, I will come in and eat with them, and he with me. Famous words, right? I've seen a lot of churches where where's the painting of Jesus at the door. So this is something we know. Jesus really introduces himself with titles that emphasize his authority and reliability. The Amen points him as the ultimate confirmation of God's truth and promise. As the faithful and true witness, Jesus perfectly reveals God's character and speaks truth without error. In calling the ruler or origin of God's creation, highlights his supremacy over all things. Before correcting the Laodicean church for its spiritual complacency, Jesus reminds them that the one speaking has absolute authority and complete truthfulness. When we evaluate our spiritual condition, we must listen to Christ's assessment rather than our own. His perspective is always accurate. And then he goes on to say, here I am, I stand at the door and knock. This is a well-known verse, as we talked about. Christ's invitation is gracious and personal. Anyone who responds to his voice can enjoy renewed fellowship with him. That's today's Bible verse, Revelation 3, 14, and 20. Focus on the Families coming up next.
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1: Marriage hits a lull sooner or later. It can happen days, weeks, even months or years after your wedding. But one day, the excitement you felt together gives way to the dullness of routine. Husbands and wives get bored with each other. Relationships get stuck in a rut. And we don't always know how to break ourselves free. We need a strategy that we can return to again and again to navigate the different stages of our marriage. Here's a helpful tip to inject some new life into your marriage. Try something new. Studies show that experiencing something new together is like opening a window to your relationship and letting fresh air come in. One study broke couples into groups and tested the effect of different experiences on their marriage. One group shared a typical date night together, like a nice dinner and a movie, but another group spent 90 minutes a week trying new things. Some went hiking for the first time or took dance lessons. One couple Velcroed themselves together and went through an elaborate obstacle course. The couples who tried new things reported higher levels of connection, intimacy, and feelings of romance than those who enjoyed a routine date night. They talked more, they touched more, they looked each other in the eye more and connected at a deeper level. Give it a try. If you're stuck in a rut, carve out a new groove, one that breathes life into your marriage. For Focus on the Family, I'm Jim Daly.
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24: For KRVN News, I'm Bob Brogan. A Grand Island Police Department investigation into the alleged sex trafficking of a minor has resulted in the arrest of a 35-year-old Tucson, Arizona man on 60 Hall County charges. The investigation began in 2025 and was led by Grand Island Police Department investigator Kayla Larkins. During the course of the investigation, Daniel Ray Contreras was identified as a suspect, and investigators developed information that ultimately led to an arrest warrant being issued in Hall County. Contreras was recently located in Tucson and taken into custody with assistance from the Tucson Police Department's Human Exploitation and Trafficking Unit, U.S. Marshals, and Homeland Security Investigations. The investigation involved extensive cooperation between Grand Island Police Departments and local and federal law enforcement partners, including the Tucson Police Department, Homeland Security Investigations, FBI, and U.S. Marshals. An independent candidate has officially qualified for Nebraska's 3rd Congressional District ballot. The Nebraska Examiner reports that the Secretary of State's office confirmed that Mark Cohen of Lemoyne submitted enough valid petition signatures to earn a place on the November general election ballot. Cohen, a registered nonpartisan, needed at least 2,000 signatures and surpassed that threshold with more than 2,200 validated signatures from across the district. Election officials verified signatures in 46 counties before ending the review process. For KRVN News, I'm Bob Brogan.
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2: cases and two high-profile murders back in court in two states. I'm Dave Anthony, Fox News. One's a federal case in New York City.
3: In a few hours, we could see Luigi Mangione stand in front of the judge and admit to the two federal stalking charges that resulted in the death of UnitedHealthcare CEO Brian Thompson.
2: But it's not a plea deal with federal prosecutors, who could still push for a life sentence for Mangione. Fox's Chanley Painter also reports from outside the court as lawyers may later use that plea to avoid a state trial because of New York's double jeopardy laws.
3: Prosecutors will have to successfully argue that the federal stalking charges are different enough from the state second-degree murder charges for their case to move forward.
2: In South Carolina, a hearing for Alec Murdaugh before a new trial, months after an appeals court overturned his convictions in the 2021 murders of his wife and son.
4: Some pretrial motions the judge is expected to consider include requests to move the trial to Charleston. Murdaugh's defense is arguing that intense media saturation and his family ties to the local legal system could sway the jury pool.
2: Fox's Nate Foy. The fight isn't over at the Kennedy Center in Washington after a judge ordered President Trump's name be removed and an attempt to put it back on and close the center for 2 years to renovate it.
7: Under a plan approved by the Performing Arts Center's board, made up largely of political allies, President Trump also approved a resolution that would add lettering to the building's facade reading the John F. Kennedy Center for the Performing Arts, restored and renovated by President Donald J. Trump. Both decisions test a federal judge's ruling 2 months ago that ordered President Trump's name removed from the building and also blocked plans for the closure.
2: That's Fox's Jared Halpern. While the U.S. and Iran both keep insisting they control the Strait of Hormuz shipping waterway, drones fired today at two more oil tankers in the strait, but nobody was hurt. 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
26: Ice Cube's Big 3 season is heating up, and it all comes down to this. 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
27: Yay!
2: There are new Fox News polls and two Senate races key to the midterm election battle for control of Congress in Michigan. A week after progressive Abdul El-Sayed won the Democratic Senate primary, he trails Republican Mike Rogers by 4 points. 54% of Michigan voters surveyed call El-Sayed too extreme, though 51% also say Rogers is too closely aligned to President Trump. In Ohio,
28: Republican Senator John Husted, appointed to the role when then-Senator J.D. Vance became vice president, trails his Democratic opponent, Sherrod Brown, by 8 points. Brown is mounting a comeback after losing his seat to Bernie Moreno in 2024. And now, Brown has more enthusiasm, with 97% of Democrats saying they'll vote for him. 87% of Republicans say they'll vote for Husted. While 44% said they were concerned about Brown's ties to the Democratic establishment, more than half of voters were concerned with Husted's ties to the president. Inflation and high prices were by far the biggest concern. 40% say it's the most important issue, followed by health care at 14%. Jessica Rosenthal, Fox News.
2: A hurricane warning is up for Hawaii's Big Island as tropical storm Lala churns near, forecast to grow into a hurricane today.
29: It approaches and passes either over or near the Big Island on Saturday. If it makes a landfall, it'll be only the seventh landfalling storm or hurricane in the Hawaiian Islands in about 75 years, so it's unusual.
2: Fox Weather's Mike Seidel in Hilo. Parts of Europe keep sweltering with more triple-digit heat.
30: Thursday was the hottest day of the year in the United Kingdom, and Britain's Weather Service says West London got up to almost 101 degrees Fahrenheit. Both Britain and France are going through their fifth heat wave of the year. French meteorologists say temperatures across the country have gotten as high as 106 degrees. Some relief, though, may be ahead. Forecasters say the most intense heat is expected to move eastward away from Britain and France on Friday.
2: That's Fox's John Saucier. On Wall Street, stock futures are mixed ahead of the opening bell and a report on retail sales. I'm Dave Anthony. 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
6: It is 7:06 here on a Friday. Thanks so much for joining me here this morning. A little bit of rain showers in central Nebraska. Still some kind of hanging out there. Lots of rain in northeast Nebraska. Let's take a look at the forecast for central Nebraska today. Cloudy with a chance of showers and a slight chance of thunderstorms in the morning. Then partly cloudy in the afternoon. Highs in the lower 80s. North winds at around 10 in the morning, then becoming light. Chance of precipitation is at 50%. For Friday night, partly cloudy in the evening, then mostly cloudy. Showers likely and a chance of thunderstorms after midnight. Lows in the mid-60s, light winds, chance of precipitation at 60%. For Saturday, mostly cloudy with showers and thunderstorms likely. Highs in the lower 80s, light winds, chance of precipitation 60%. For Saturday night, mostly cloudy with showers likely and a chance of thunderstorms. Lows in the lower 60s. North winds at around 10, chance of precipitation 60%. For Sunday, partly cloudy in central Nebraska, highs in the upper 70s. Sunday night, partly cloudy, a chance of showers and a slight chance of thunderstorms. Lows around 60, chance of precipitation at 30% for Sunday night. Monday, partly cloudy, highs around 80, a 20% chance of showers Monday night. For northwest and north central Kansas today, decreasing clouds, highs in the upper 80s, northwest winds at 5 to 10, becoming northeast in the afternoon. Tonight, increasing clouds, chance of thunderstorms, showers likely after midnight, lows in the lower 60s, chance of rain at 70%. For Saturday, mostly cloudy in the morning, then partly cloudy with a slight chance of thunderstorms in the afternoon, humid with highs in the mid-80s, north winds at around 5, chance of precipitation 20%. Sunday night, make that Saturday night, mostly cloudy with a chance of thunderstorms, showers likely, humid with lows around 60, north winds at 5 to 10 miles an hour. 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
11: Tyson Foods says it's restructuring its beef business amid what it calls one of the most historic cattle shortages in U.S. history. I'm Alex Makovica with today's agriculture news on the Rural Radio Network. Good morning. The company says it's closing or selling three beef facilities as the company restructures its beef business around three centrally located plants, including Dakota City, Nebraska. Tyson says it will close its Illinois beef plant and its case-ready facility in Utah while seeking a buyer for its Washington State beef plant. The move comes, you'll remember, less than 7 months after Tyson closed its Lexington plant. Cattle market analyst Brad Koima of KKV Trading says packers as a whole are already feeling the pressure from poor margins.
12: it's margins. They're not doing cooler cleanouts. They're not broke down. It's because they don't like the margins. So they're the Packers pretty dug in here, you know. So we'll see who wins this little deal.
11: Tyson says it plans to shift cattle processing to its remaining facilities, including eventually restoring a second shift at Amarillo as cattle become available. The restructuring from Tyson comes as cattle slaughter remains unusually light. Coima says the last 2 weeks have been among the lightest of the year.
12: So last week's kill was 509,000. The week before was 512,000. That was the lowest beef production, non-holiday week anyway, for the year.
11: Coima added that producers are holding some cattle longer after the recent heat wave, trying to put lost weight back on those cattle before marketing. And as for Tyson, the company said it will instead concentrate its beef operations around those three facilities, as I mentioned, Dakota City, Nebraska, in the far northeast corner, also Holcomb, Kansas, and Amarillo, Texas. This full story at ruralradionetwork.com. 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
11: Farmers will get a two-month reprieve on their crop insurance premiums this year, as announced by Ag Secretary Brooke Rollins. Maddie Weber has details.
15: The USDA Risk Management Agency will provide farmers with 60 additional days to pay crop insurance premiums. The scheduled premium billing dates between July 1st and September 30th will be extended 60 days by crop insurance providers. Rollins said that during that extended period, approved insurance providers may waive interest charges. Interest will begin accruing for unpaid premium and administrative fees only after the end of that additional 60-day period, she said. Rollins also announced that the USDA is restoring an optional 5% buy-up for prevented planting crop insurance, starting with this year's fall planted crops. The extra coverage allows farmers to pay an additional premium for a higher prevented planting payment when extreme weather keeps them from planting. The coverage will return for crops tied to the August 31st filing date, covering the 2027 crop year and beyond. USDA had eliminated the buy-up for the 2026 spring crops, saying it primarily benefited farmers in the Dakotas, where most prevented planting claims are made. Rollins said the additional coverage will give producers a bigger opportunity to manage weather-related risk.
11: Thanks, Maddie. Also this morning, farm equipment sales continue to weaken in the month of July, yet another sign that farmers are cautious about major investments. Some new data from the Association of Equipment Manufacturers shows tractor sales fell over 10% from a year ago. The slowdown extends beyond the U.S. Canadian tractor sales were also down about 10%, combine sales falling over 10%. The association says farmers and equipment manufacturers are navigating continued economic uncertainty, making those major equipment purchases more difficult for many producers. For more ag news, podcasts, and social content, we invite you to check out ruralradionetwork.com. 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
3: 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The 3:18 report will give a glimpse of what the USDA report has to say, and we'll go in-depth at the 4:19 report. It's the Servitech Crop Progress Report every Monday at 3:18 and 4:19 on 880 KRVN.
6: It is 7:17. We are at 65 degrees. Had a little bit of rain earlier here at the Lexington area. Time for us to talk some sports. Jason Beck in here with us. And looks like, boy, we got some volleyball to talk about. It's just crazy. But, you know, you almost forget that Huskers, how dominant they were in volleyball last year.
18: Until they weren't.
6: Until they weren't.
18: Losing the biggest match of the season at home to A&M. This will be the second go-around for head coach Danny Busserboom Kelly. Huskers, of course, great season a year ago, but they did fall short of making it to the Final Four. And while they have a number of familiar faces back, she says this team will be different.
19: Yeah, we still have great depth, but I think the margins are even closer this year than they were last year as far as starters, non-starters, who's going to contribute and what kind of roles players are going to carve out. And I think our staff has a little bit, you know, we've been together now a year and a half and a little more cadence. And it just feels different. I'm not really looking a lot on last year. This team feels much different to me.
18: There was no surprise when Nebraska was picked as the number one team in the country in the AVCA preseason rankings. Huskers have their red-white scrimmage this Sunday afternoon at 3. We'll bring it to you right here on 880 KRVN. UNK head volleyball coach Rick Squires has plenty of firepower returning this year for the Lopers, who went 30-4 a year ago. They were conference champs and advanced to the second round of the NCAA tournament. One of the top guns back is senior outside hitter Carly Purdy of North Platte, who ended up being named an honorable mention All-American last season. She's looking forward to seeing how this season plays out.
20: I'm super excited. Our team's pretty young this year. There's only four seniors, and, you know, with the new 5-for-5 rule, we don't know. Like, there's a possibility that some of us could come back, but we're pretty young. We have a lot of talent coming in. So we're super excited just to kind of show the MIAA that we're just as good as we were last year, even though our team looks a little bit different. But I think it's going to be super fun.
18: If you'd like to watch my complete interview with Carly, you can find that on our social media platforms. UNK scrimmages Concordia tomorrow at 10, Colby at 1. Those matches are open to the public at the Health and Sports Center. UNK graduate running back Isaiah Harris is one of 9 MIAA players to make the Elite 100 watch list as chosen by D2Football.com. Last year, Harris was averaging 140 yards per game and almost 8 yards per carry when he suffered a season-ending injury with a cheap shot in the fifth game of the year against Washburn. At that time, he was at almost 700 yards and 6 rushing touchdowns. Thought his career was over. The NCAA this offseason gave him an extra year of eligibility as he's trying to work himself back into shape. UNK is currently going through fall camp with a scrimmage set for Wednesday night at 6:30. That event is free and open to the public. NFL action tonight. The Broncos get their preseason underway as they'll take on the Falcons at 6. The Chiefs tomorrow will host the Rams at 3. Who scheduled that game?
6: Yeah, no doubt.
18: In the middle of August in Kansas City. A day after unverified rumors started circulating that the Bears could change their name as part of a stadium agreement with Indiana, team chairman George McCaskey stated that will not be happening while speaking with reporters. It will remain the Chicago Bears, even though they'll be in another state. Team announced in June it was moving ahead with a move to Hammond, Indiana. If they wanted to bring out the torches and the pitchforks, especially with a bunch of Bears, yeah, that would not be a good PR move. No. Around Major League Baseball, winners in interleague action included

0: Cincinnati and Philadelphia, the American League, Detroit, Seattle, Boston, the Angels all won. The Royals had the night off. To the National League, Milwaukee beat the Dodgers. It was Washington all over the Cubs, 7-0, and Pittsburgh pounded Miami 13-1. That is a look at sports. For more, you can find that anytime at krvn.com.
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0: Rod here, Rod's Power Sports, Lincoln, Nebraska. We have some big news that we want to share with you. 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
1: It is 7:22, 65 degrees here in Lexington at 67 in Holdridge, 70 in Ogallala, 66 right now in Ainsworth at 67 in O'Neill, 59, now check that, 69 in Albion and 70 in Neely. Highs today and tomorrow top out in the 80s to the low 90s. Good to likely chances of thunderstorms return late today through tomorrow night. Both today and tomorrow, all areas are in a marginal risk of severe storms. The severe weather threats are quarter-size hail, wind gusts over 60, and locally heavy rain. Lower chances for occasional thunderstorms continue Sunday through Thursday. Slightly higher chances are Wednesday night. As a front drops farther south, Sunday and Monday are the coolest days with highs in the upper 70s to the mid-80s. Highs warm slightly to the 80s and to the low 90s on Tuesday through Thursday. Let's take a look here again. There's still a lot of rain coming down in northeast Nebraska as, some areas there have gotten a lot. Kind of the same sort of area that was in flash flood watch yesterday about this time is there again, a little bit to the, right along the border, right along the Missouri River, really, to the east of Winnebago, into Sloan, Iowa. That stuff, looking at some rain there. Iowa's gotten a lot of rain the last couple days, too. Temperatures, not a whole lot different across the state. 65 in Scotts Bluff and 71 in Omaha, 65 in Valentine and 66 in McCook. So we're not seeing that big difference, but maybe we will start to see that as the day goes on. But right now, pretty consistent. Even down into Kansas, 72 in Concordia, 68 in Oberlin, northeast Colorado, 62 in Lyman, 64 Fort Morgan, 65 in Fort Collins, and 63 right now in Denver. That's your 880 Weather Watch for now. For weather at any time, go to KRVN.com.
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5: I'm Elizabeth McDonald, and this is the Fox Business Report. Applied Materials shares are down 5%. The chip equipment maker reported a solid quarter. Earnings and revenue were up from a year ago, but Wall Street was expecting even more. Chicago Federal Reserve Bank President Austin Goolsbee is characterizing the latest inflation data as a little better, and he's hopeful that as the impact of tariffs and higher oil prices from the Iran war fade, inflation can continue to improve. Cooler consumer price index and producer price index readings this week have made it less likely the Fed will raise interest rates in September. Reuters is reporting Workday, the online human resources platform, is in talks to sell itself to investment firm Silver Lake. The talks are ongoing with no guarantee a deal will materialize. That's your Fox Business Report. I'm Jenny Coselda. 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

0: and again on Saturday, Sunday, and Monday. Troopers with the Nebraska State Patrol have arrested a man wanted in connection with an attempted homicide in Wisconsin. Wednesday morning, NSP was alerted that the suspect was believed to be traveling through Nebraska on I-80 in a Chevrolet Malibu. At about 11:45 a.m., a trooper saw the vehicle and made a traffic stop at mile marker 304 near the Alda interchange. During the traffic stop, the trooper confirmed that the driver was the suspect wanted from Wisconsin, Joseph Nyamyets, 18, of Pleasant Prairie, Wisconsin. He was arrested on the warrant from Wisconsin and lodged in the Hall County Jail. Extradition proceedings are pending. The Nebraska State Patrol worked with Wisconsin authorities on the investigation. The Furnace County Sheriff's Office has announced it will discontinue its trial of the Flock automated license plate reader system prior to the conclusion of the planned 60-day trial period. In a news release, Sheriff Doug Brown says the purpose of the trial was to provide an opportunity to evaluate the technology firsthand and determine whether it could provide meaningful value as an investigative tool. But he says concerns and controversy developed shortly after the trial began, preventing a meaningful evaluation of the technology for its intended purpose. Following his conviction Wednesday by a Dawson County District Court jury on charges of manslaughter and two weapons counts, 35-year-old Arith Rodriguez Linares now faces drug charges in connection with the same crime. On Tuesday, he was served with an arrest warrant for possession of cocaine, possession of methamphetamine, and possession of a firearm while committing a felony. Following an 8-day jury trial in Dawson County District Court, Rodriguez Linares was found guilty in the January 21, 2025 shooting death of Mikhail Farinas Carbaro outside of Rodriguez Linares' Lexington home. During the trial, testimony was entered into evidence about packages of cocaine and meth found behind the gas tank lid of the victim's vehicle. A Lexington Police Department investigator said a larger bag, a mid-sized bag, and several small baggies containing over 14 grams of methamphetamine and 16-plus grams of cocaine were found in a shopping bag in the compartment, along with a cigarette pack similar to one found in Rodriguez Linares' residence associated with him. For KRVN News, I'm Bob Brogan.
1: News, I'm Gianna Gelosi. Two of the country's most notorious defendants returned to court this morning as separate legal showdowns put Luigi Mangione and Alec Murdaugh back in the spotlight. Mangione is accused of murdering United Healthcare CEO Brian Thompson and is reportedly expected to plead guilty in his federal case.
2: His team wants to use a resolution in this federal case to attack his state case where he faces murder charges. They argue he is unconstitutionally being tried twice for the same crime in violation of double jeopardy. And here in New York State, there are stricter laws when a defendant has already been convicted federally for the same criminal conduct.
1: It's Fox's Chanley Painter in South Carolina. Alec Murdaugh fights to dismiss his murder charges as he insists he didn't kill his wife and son. 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
2: Let's take a look at the forecast for Nebraska, different parts of Nebraska over the next 36 hours. In western Nebraska today, mostly cloudy in the morning, then becoming mostly sunny, highs in the mid-80s, light and variable winds becoming southeast up to 10 miles per hour in the afternoon. For central Nebraska, cloudy with a chance of showers and a slight chance of thunderstorms in the morning. Then partly cloudy in the afternoon, highs in the lower 80s, north winds at around 10 in the morning, then becoming light. Chance of precipitation is at 50%. For eastern Nebraska, mostly cloudy with a chance of showers, a chance of thunderstorms, mainly in the morning, humid with highs in the mid-80s, east winds at 5 to 10, chance of rain 40%. For tonight, western Nebraska, partly cloudy in the evening, then cloudy with showers likely and a chance of thunderstorms after midnight, lows in the mid-60s, southeast winds up to 10 miles per hour, becoming light and variable, chance of precipitation 70%. For central Nebraska, partly cloudy in the evening, then mostly cloudy with showers likely and a chance of thunderstorms after midnight, lows in the mid-60s, light winds, chance of precipitation is 60%. For eastern Nebraska, mostly cloudy, humid with lows around 70, north winds at around 5. For western Nebraska, mostly cloudy in the morning, then becoming mostly sunny. A chance of showers, a slight chance of thunderstorms in the morning, then a chance of thunderstorms in the afternoon. Highs in the low 80s, north winds up to 10, becoming northeast at around 10. Chance of precipitation, 50%. For central Nebraska, mostly cloudy with showers and thunderstorms likely, highs in the lower 80s, light winds, chance of precipitation is at 60%. And eastern Nebraska, partly sunny, a chance of showers and thunderstorms in the afternoon, humid with highs in the mid-80s, northwest winds around 5, chance of rain is at 40%, heat index values up to 101. Tomorrow in eastern Nebraska. 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
5: Welcome, everybody, back here to the Nebraska Rodeo Update. I'm your host, Brody Benson, as we bring you all the information pertaining to Nebraska Rodeo and Nebraska Western sporting events. Your winners from the Cherry County Fair Rodeo in the bareback riding, splitting first, Colton Heath and Cinch Kiger with scores of 80. In the tie-down roping, Jake Chasick with a time of 9.5. In the 45 and over tie-down roping, Bo Brown with a time of 12.8. In the team roping, Clay Bauer and Lane Kennedy with a time of 5.6. In the breakaway rope in, Reagan McIntyre with a time of 2.4. In the saddle bronc riding, Grady Gorwell with a score of 75. In the steer wrestling, Carter Johnston with a time of 5.3. In the mixed team rope in, Michaela Ray and Dalton Moore with a time of 6.4. In the barrel racing, Haley Whitty with a time of 17.74. In the ranch bronc riding, Reagan Heichel with a score of 62. Your winners from the Arthur County Fair Rodeo. In the bareback riding, Cooper Walker with a score of 68. In the steer wrestling, Caden Wooters with a time of 5 seconds flat. In the breakaway roping, Abby Muck with a time of 2.8. In the team rope in, Cooper Brott and Cole Sherwood with a time of 5.3. In the mixed team rope in, Sidney Graff and David Hidman with a time of 7.3. In the saddle bronc riding, Grady Goro with a score of 69. In the barrel race in, Kerry Hecht with a time of 18.04. In the tie down rope in, JT Bradley with a time of 13.5. In the ranch bronc riding, Chad Connolly with a score of 71. In the steer rope in, round one, Ora Tayton with a time of 12 seconds flat. Round number two, Sage Dirks with a time of 14 seconds flat. Round number three, Cody Tayton with a time of 11.5. And winning the average is Jate Soltz with a time of 47.6. Your winners from the Hyannis Rodeo in the bareback riding, Cody Anglin with a score of 71. In the steer wrestling, Caden Wooters with a time of 5.6. In the breakaway rope in, Casey Barnes with a time of 2.7. In the team rope in, Matt Sherwood and Steve Sherwood with a time of 6.3. In the mixed team rope in, Georgie Legg and Cody Merritt with a time of 7.3. In the saddle bronc riding, Monty Bailey with a score of 75. In the tie down rope in, Joel Contreras with a time of 9.8. In the barrel racing, Cashley Fornstrom with a time of 18.12. In the ranch bronc riding, Braden Abbott with a score of 71. This week, I had the opportunity to speak with PRCA steer wrestler Gus Franzen from Kearney, Nebraska. He was able to pick up the win at Nebraska's Big Rodeo in Burwell in the steer wrestling and had a successful couple of weeks since then.
0: Yeah, for sure. Things have been getting better out here on the road. A couple weeks ago, got to go home, go to Burwell, so that's always fun because get to have a bunch of family and friends come to that one, and then to have a little luck too makes it pretty special.
5: How have the other rodeos gone for you?
0: Yeah, well, we've been all over, mostly like Utah, Idaho, and then this last week we were up in Montana. Went to a few in Montana, got the win in Cascade, Montana, so that was good. Anyways, just trying to keep the ball rolling these next few weeks.
5: Gus, talk about who's in your corner and who you're traveling with to all these rodeos.
0: For sure. I've been really fortunate with some great traveling partners. There's four of us, me and Gavin Swallow. He's a few years older than me, but he made his first NFR last year. And then Rowdy Parrott, awesome dude. He's made the NFR several times. I actually got to go down and live with him and his family down in Belleville, Texas last winter. So they've been really good to me. And then Ty Erickson, he's been around the block. He's a veteran and he really knows the game. He actually was a 2019 world champ, so he kind of knows what's going on.
5: Going from doing multiple events in high school as well as in college, what made you want to stick to just steer wrestling professionally?
0: Yeah, for sure. I started out roping, and I still do love to rope, but started steer wrestling in high school, just kind of wanted to pick up another event. I also grew up wrestling, so it just kind of made sense. I you know, just like the physicality and I also like the individuality of just, it's just kind of you versus the steer. I mean, there's a lot more variables than that, but you don't necessarily have to depend on a partner or anything like that. So I started steer wrestling and started having some success towards the end of my high school and kind of realized it was something that I wanted to take serious. So I moved down to Oklahoma, went to college in Durant at Southeastern Oklahoma State. And I don't know, just been fortunate. The ball's kept rolling and I'm still getting to do what I love.
5: If you'd like to hear the rest of my interview with Gus Franzen, head over to the Nebraska Rodeo Update page on the Rural Radio Network's website. August 14th and 15th is the Kippeha County Fair Rodeo and the Lincoln County Ag Society Rodeo. This weekend, the Nebraska High School Rodeo Association kicks things off for their fall season August 15th and 16th in Bassett. Best luck to those rodeo athletes. And that's going to do it for this week's Nebraska Rodeo Update. Once again, I'm your host, Brody Benson, and we'll see you next time.
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6: Well, the college volleyball season is just around the corner, and the Huskers will begin their season with the annual red-white scrimmage on Sunday. With the Bob Devaney Sports Center under renovation, this year's scrimmage will be at TBA. Senior outside hitter Harper Murray says they're ready to show what they've been working on.
7: Yeah, we're excited. I think Red White's a fun time for us to like show off what we've been working on, and we've obviously had a lot of practices, and we have more coming up in the next few weeks, so we're excited, and we still have a lot to work on, but that's kind of like the point of Red White, to like get all those kinks out and see like what we can work on as a team, what we know about each other. I think it'll give us a different look, and we all like playing PBA. I think we talked about it a few times, like we wish we played in there more, especially our freshman and sophomore year. So
6: first serve on Sunday is set for 3. We'll bring it to you right here on 880 KRVN. UNK volleyball program will scrimmage Concordia tomorrow at 10 and Colby at 1. Those matches are open to the public at the Health and Sports Center. Husker football quietly continues to go through fall camp. Sean Callahan has the very latest from Lincoln.
8: One of the new faces on this Nebraska defense that's expected to have a big role is linebacker Owen Chambliss, who was named to the preseason Butkus watch list. He comes to NU from San Diego State.
9: This is my fourth year of college, so like moving here wasn't really a big deal. I've moved twice. It's not really too hard to move. I love the place. It's a smaller city than San Diego, so there's no traffic, which is helpful. And then calling Matt, he told me the first day, he was like, no, I'm Matt, you're Owen. I guess that's the way he rolls, and I love it. So it makes me feel more comfortable to just address him by his first name.
8: And one of the exciting things for Chambliss is he'll work under Rob Orich again, as Orich is the linebacker's coach, and it's a role that he really embraces.
10: I like the work. I like seeing kids improve. I think sometimes when you're a floating DC, you're out of the fire, and you can cast blame on others. I'm in the fire with them. It's important to me they play a certain way. Dvorak has done a great job of that through his time here and so far, but I want to make sure that the guys running the show are running the show the way they need to.
8: Reporting here with the Nebraska football team in Lincoln, I'm Sean Callahan of HuskerOnline.com.
6: 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Harris is coming off a year in which he was averaging 140 yards per game and 8 yards per carry when he suffered a season-ending injury in the 5th game of the year. At that time, he was at 698 yards and had 6 rushing touchdowns. He initially thought his career was over, but this summer the NCAA granted him another year of eligibility. UNK is currently going through fall camp. They have a scrimmage set for next Wednesday at 6:30, and the event is free and open to the public. NFL preseason action tonight. The Broncos get things underway as they'll play at the Falcons. That one starts at 6, and the Chiefs will host the Rams tomorrow afternoon at Arrowhead Stadium. That is a look at sports. For more, you can find it anytime at krvn.com. I'm Jason Jorgensen.
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2: It's time for This Day in History. It is August 14th. Time for us to take a look at This Day in History. All right, see what we got for us here today. The Social Security Act was signed by FDR on this day back in 1935, ensuring income for elderly Americans and creating a federal unemployment insurance program. Huge, huge deal in 35 for sure. If you think about especially what was going on then. 1936, and, you know, we've heard the news today about, I think they said, what, six executions by the United States in different states yesterday? 1936, in front of an estimated 20,000 spectators, Rainey Bethea was hanged in Owensboro, Kentucky, in the last public execution in the United States. 1942, FDR and British Prime Minister Winston Churchill signed the Atlantic Charter, which detailed the post-war goals of the two nations. And it'd be interesting talking 42. You had no idea where you're going to go. Let's see. 1945, President Harry Truman announced that Imperial Japan had surrendered unconditionally to the United States, ending World War II. 1947, Pakistan gained independence from British rule. Let's see, 1997, an unrepentant Timothy McVeigh was formally sentenced to death for the Oklahoma City bombings. That's a execution today. Charles Manson, 2009. Her follower, Lynette Squeaky Fromm, convicted of trying to assassinate Gerald Ford, was released from a Texas prison after three decades behind bars. And Usain Bolt became the first athlete to win the 100-meter dash in three consecutive Olympics, taking home gold at the Summer Games in Rio. All right, if it's your birthday today, happy birthday to you. Hope you have a good birthday for sure. Let's look at who you share it with. As I've got a couple different sources here, so I'm kind of looking at all of them. You share it with that 70s show star Mila Kunis was born on this day. Interesting. Before she started that show, she spoke mostly Russian and to really learn English. Halle Berry was born today, 1966. Steve Martin. Oh, man, what a talented guy. Steve Martin was born on this day in 1945. He was not born the son of sharecroppers, as he says in The Jerk. Irvin Magic Johnson, born on this day in 1959. Let's see here. Pope Pius VII was born on this day. Hans Christian Oersted, who was a Danish physicist who discovered electromagnetism. All right, that's a pretty good job. Let's see. Tim Tebow was born on this day, 1987. Danielle Steele, best-selling novelist, was born on this day too. Catherine Bell, 1967. So lots of folks there. Again, if it is your birthday happy birthday to you. I hope that you enjoy it. And, you know, Steve Martin, obviously a very funny comedian. He's actually a very good banjo player, musician, and songwriter, too. All right, that is August 14th.
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18: 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Caught. Touchdown. Jack Besh. Fernando Mendoza. A rifle to Jack Besh. And the Raiders score six. Touchdown. Las Vegas Raiders.
17: Raider Nation Radio on the call. Mendoza finished 10 of 16, 97 yards, and that touchdown you just heard. The Cardinals did end up beating the Raiders 27 to 14, though. Cardinals running back Jeremiah Love had 11 carries and 58 yards in the win. The Colts and Patriots ended in a tie at 13 apiece. Chargers took down the Texans 27-7, and Drew Aller had 153 yards and three total touchdowns as the Steelers took down the Packers 28-9. Dodgers blew a 4-2 lead, losing to the Brewers 5-4.
19: A lot of folks are wondering what today's markets mean for their retirement. 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
20: For KRVN News, I'm Bob Brogan. University of Nebraska-Lincoln will confer approximately 600 degrees during a combined graduate and undergraduate commencement ceremony tomorrow at Pinnacle Bank Arena. The ceremony will begin at 9 a.m. with doors opening to the public at 7:30 a.m. The university will award doctoral, juris doctor, master's, and baccalaureate degrees. Interim Chancellor Catherine Ankerson will preside over the ceremony. Susan Sheridan, founding director of the Nebraska Center for Research on Children, Youth, Families, and Schools, and George Holmes, professor of educational psychology, who recently retired. The university also will bestow a posthumous Doctor of Education on Louise Pound, a Husker alumna and longtime professor who blazed many trails in her lifetime. Governor Jim Pillen has officially declared August as back-to-school month in Nebraska, signing a proclamation that marks the beginning of the 2026-27 school year and highlights the importance of safe, supportive classrooms that promote student success. During a news conference in Lincoln, Pillen was joined by students and parents, including some families celebrating their first day of school. He also took time to recognize teachers for their dedication to educating and mentoring Nebraska's youth. For KRVN News, I'm Bob Brogan.
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21: Luigi Mangione will soon be back in court in New York City. I'm Dave Anthony, Fox News. It's a federal courtroom this time where the accused killer is not charged with murder.
22: Luigi Mangione faces two federal stalking charges and could change his plea of not guilty to guilty during the hastily scheduled hearing. Those charges carry a potential life sentence. He's charged in connection with the killing of Brian Thompson, the chief executive of United Healthcare, who was shot outside a Midtown Manhattan hotel in December 2024.
21: Fox's Tanya J. Powers, a guilty plea in the federal case could upend the state murder case against Mangione, which is set to go to trial next month because of New York's double jeopardy laws that could shield him from being tried twice for the same criminal conduct. The U.S.-Iran standoff over the Strait of Hormuz continues. Drones fired at two more oil tankers today in the key shipping waterway, but nobody got hurt. As American forces remain on standby, by in case the U.S. resumes bombing Iran.
0: There has been some concern expressed about conditions on board the USS Lincoln by family members of those on board and some lawmakers. But Secretary of War Pete Hegseth said just yesterday that everyone on board, every ship in the Gulf is getting everything they need. And CENTCOM followed that up by saying some of the reporting about conditions on the Lincoln is flat out false.
21: Fox's Jonathan Hunt in Tel Aviv. The Lincoln's been at sea a record 260 plus days. Another ship could relieve the crew. The USS George Washington reportedly headed to the Middle East. Another Russian barrage on Ukraine has killed a mother and her 9-year-old son. As the UN says, July was the deadliest month in Ukraine. 437 civilians killed since the early days of the 2022 Russian invasion. We just got this update to the economy showing we shopped less.
3: July retail sales crossing the tape, down 0.6% month over month. We were expected a rise, so that's a surprise decrease.
21: Fox Business Network's Lauren Simonetti. 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
25: Yay!
21: There's an attempt in Washington to put President Trump's name back on the Kennedy Center. The board has voted a new wording for the facade, the John F. Kennedy Center for the Performing Arts, restored and renovated by President Donald J. Trump. Democratic Congresswoman Joyce Beatty, whose lawsuit led a judge to order the Trump name removal a few months ago, calls it an attempt to circumvent that ruling. The board also voted to close the Kennedy Center for a 2-year renovation with limited events. That same judge had blocked the initial closure plan. Also in Washington, an attempt to end the Trump deployment of National Guard troops and a crackdown on crime.
26: Members of the D.C. Council sent a strongly worded letter to the 20 governors who have National Guardsmen patrolling the streets of D.C., demanding that they recall them back to their home states or territories. The Assistant Attorney General, Colin McDonald, is saying, "I am surprised and saddened that you would show such callousness instead of compassion and care toward your constituents who now live in a city with far less violence and fear, thanks to the National Guard."
21: Fox's Peter Ducey at the White House. Opening statements are set for Monday in Las Vegas, putting Dwayne Davis on trial in Tupac Shakur's murder 30 years after the rapper was killed.
27: A jury of 6 men and 10 women were selected Thursday to hear the case against Dwayne Davis. Prosecutors allege the 63-year-old former leader of the Southside Compton Crips gang orchestrated the 1996 fatal drive-by shooting of Tupac in Las Vegas after a fight involving the rapper's entourage and Davis's nephew. Davis is accused of murder with a deadly weapon with the intent to promote, further, or assist a criminal gang. He's not accused of pulling the trigger, but of providing the gun. Charged in 2023 after co-writing a book, prosecutors say detailed his involvement. The defense argues it was a work of fiction. Kristen Goodwin, Fox News.
21: On Wall Street, stock futures are mixed. Down for the Dow, up for the Nasdaq. Not much reaction to the worse-than-expected retail sales report. I'm Dave Anthony. This is Fox News.
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2: 8:06 here on a Friday morning. 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Time for us to take a look at our 880 Weather Watch. 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Well, we saw some shower activity last night, and most of that activity has moved out of the area. Afternoon looks to turn partly cloudy and mainly dry. Highs will be in the low to mid-80s, especially in the north, 80s, mid-80s, central Nebraska, 80s to near 90 in the south. And those isolated scattered storms will redevelop. And if you're looking for outdoor time, this afternoon and evening will be really be a sweet spot before another round of storms arrives overnight. Let's take a look at the forecast for central Nebraska. Cloudy with a chance of showers and a slight chance of thunderstorms this morning. Then partly cloudy in the afternoon. Highs in the lower 80s. North winds at around 10 in the morning. Then becoming light. Chance of precipitation is at 50%. For Friday night, that's tonight, partly cloudy in the evening. Then mostly cloudy with showers likely and a chance of thunderstorms for midnight. Lows in the mid-60s. Light winds. Chance of precipitation is at 60%. For Saturday, mostly cloudy with showers and thunderstorms likely. Highs in the lower 80s. Light winds. Chance of precipitation is at 60%. Saturday night, mostly cloudy with showers likely and a chance of thunderstorms, lows in the lower 60s. North winds at around 10, chance of precipitation is at 60%. For Sunday, partly cloudy, highs in the upper 70s. Sunday night, partly cloudy with a chance of showers and a slight chance of thunderstorms, lows around 60, chance of precipitation is at 30%. For Monday, partly cloudy, highs around 80. Monday night, mostly clear with a 20% chance of showers and thunderstorms, lows in the lower 60s. For northwest and north central Kansas today, decreasing clouds, highs in the upper 80s. Northwest winds at 5 to 10, becoming northeast this afternoon. Tonight, increasing clouds, chance of thunderstorms, showers likely after midnight, humid with lows in the lower 60s. Southeast winds at 5 to 10, becoming northwest after midnight. Chance of rain is at 70%. Saturday, mostly cloudy in the morning, then partly cloudy with a slight chance of thunderstorms in the afternoon. Humid with highs in the mid-80s. Chance of precipitation at 20%.
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7: Good morning. Yeah, so wheat is leading the CBOT this morning. Continued struggles and fighting in the Black Sea. Hard red wheat, Kansas City's up 12 cents. Corn and beans are up. Also got some reports out of the Middle East. You're still hearing about strikes and fighting between the United States and Iran. So that's going to be a little supportive here for the market. Weather looks good for the Eastern Belt into the weekend. Plenty of moisture. That could weigh on things, but we still have hot and dry conditions in a lot of the plains and the southern plains. Starting to hear about private crop tours, and they're reporting beans are looking pretty good, but a lot of mixed and varied results in corn out there. We'll even get a big one next week when we have the major tours start next week with Pro Farmer. So that's something that the trade is going to be looking forward to here. Yesterday's report continues to show strong demand for corn in China. It's a consistent buyer of soybeans. So we're going to have a good crop here, or at least a decent crop. We are also seeing some strong demand. A lot of traders this morning were talking about the ongoing El Nino climate system getting stronger. The National Weather Service's Climate Prediction Center just said, greater than 90% chance of a very strong event during the Northern Hemisphere fall and winter of 26 and 27. So if El Nino is as strong as they say, you know, it could be one of the strongest, you know, since the 50s here. So CONAB pegged their corn production at 143 million metric tons, about three higher than the USDA. But the demand is strong, and I think the market's kind of forward-looking to get out of August here.
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17: 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It's time now for our livestock comments this morning from Jerry Stoll with Country Futures in Frankfort, Kansas. Good morning, Jerry.
11: Good morning, Lacey. Quiet on the outside. S&P's up 8.5. Dollar index 38 lower. Dow futures down 61. Crude oil near unchanged. 81.20 down 5. Lean hog index last night was 95.87 down 2. And the pork cutoff value fell again down 123.98.92. Hog futures were down pretty substantially yesterday, and we'll just call them mixed to lower here this morning. We got to get this product and find a home. Haven't found it yet. Cattle complex, the latest feeder index, 351.93, down 344. Beef cutout value last night up 362 and 375.90. Definitely, we're seeing a quite a bit lower trend. The bulk of the trade has been in the range of 228 to 30. You'd have to fully $5 to $7 lower. The South has yet to trade. Of course, the big news, and it's been kind of rumored the past 2 days, and I think that had some of the selling, do with a lot of the selling the last two trading sessions, but it's been rumored that the Joslin, Illinois Tyson plant may be under consideration for closing. Yesterday afternoon, the press conference, Tyson Foods announced that that would be closing, as well as they're pursuing the sale of their Pasco, Washington plant, and then they're closing another beef packaging plant in Idaho. That will get them down to three plants, Dakota City, Finney County, Kansas, and Amarillo. The Amarillo plant's currently one shift, and they made a comment that when cattle supplies increase, they'll put on the other shift. But anyway, that news may or may not bring in heavy selling on the opening.
17: Thank you, Jerry. That is Jerry Stoll of Country Futures in Frankfort, Kansas. 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
3: Well, for the third time in the past five seasons, a Husker volleyball team will start the year ranked the top of the polls in the country. With all that success, the Huskers are still looking for their first national title since 2017. Senator Bergen Riley says that remains the top goal.
4: When that ranking came out, we were all in the locker room, like, almost more just like, we don't want it. We don't want to see that. We would rather be unranked than that. So it's really, I mean, of course, we love that people have confidence in us, and that's great, but it's also kind of just some outside noise that we want to go in every day and have a chip on our shoulder and prove ourselves. And yeah, we're number one, but that means nothing at the end of the year. And we've seen that in the last couple of years.
3: Huskers have 11 regular season matches scheduled up against preseason top 25 programs. Have their red-white scrimmage on Sunday afternoon at 3. We'll bring it to you on 880 KRVN. UNK head volleyball coach Rick Squires has plenty of firepower returning this year for the Lopers, who were 30-4 a year ago, won the conference championship, and advanced to the second round of the NCAA tournament. One of the top guns back is senior outside hitter Carly Purdy of North Platte, who was named an honorable mention All-American last year. As one of the older players now on this roster, she says she is certainly looking forward to being a leader.
15: I do, yeah. I'm one of the people on the team that has the most experience, so I think that I just kind of like to use that to help the younger people that, you know, it's kind of nerve-wracking coming into a program this good, especially coming straight out of high school. So I do. I do kind of try to show my leadership, especially to those younger people, and just kind of show them that it's okay to be nervous because that means that you care. And so, yeah, we're super excited.
3: If you'd like to see my complete interview with Carly, can check that out on our social media platforms. UNK scrimmages Concordia tomorrow at 10 and Colby at 1. Those matches are open to the public at the Health and Sports Center. UNK graduate running back Isaiah Harris is one of nine MIAA players to make the Elite 100 watch list, as chosen by D2Football.com. Harris was averaging 140 yards per game and almost 8 yards per carry last fall when he suffered a season-ending injury in the fifth game of the year. At that point, he was at 698 yards and 6 rushing touchdowns. It was thought at that point his career was over, but this summer the NCAA granted him an extra year of eligibility. UNK is currently going through fall camp with a scrimmage set for next Wednesday. NFL action tonight. The Denver Broncos begin their preseason schedule, taking on the Falcons at 6. The Chiefs will host the Rams tomorrow. That one starts at 3. In Major League Baseball, the National League, Pittsburgh, Washington, Milwaukee all won. To the American League, Detroit, Seattle, Boston, the Angels were all victorious. Just two games in interleague action. Cincinnati edged the White Sox 9-8, and it was Philadelphia all over Minnesota 7-1. That is a look at sports. For more, you can find that anytime at krvn.com. I'm Jason Jorgensen.
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3: It is 8:22. A little bit of shower activity last night, and we saw a little bit of rain in some areas anyway to help out as we get into that time of year where corn's still needing a lot of water. We got a little bit anyway. Looks like Norton, Kansas, about an inch and a quarter last night. Kearney with 81 hundredths here at KRVN, 41 hundredths, 31 hundredths in McCook. You get into western Dawson County, only 6 hundredths in Gothenburg. Some areas as we go into extreme northeast, well, not even not extreme, northeast Nebraska got a lot of rain last night. Let's see, about 2 inches just to the north and east of Albion. West Point, 2 inches there. Tecama, 2.5 inches. Wayne, America, 2.5, well, about 2 inches there. Just to the south of Wood River, 1.90 inches. So, yeah, a lot of good rainfall totals out there. We get good chances. We'll have some chances tonight. Best chance looks to be on Saturday night, we'll kind of see where it all goes to. So far, it has stayed pretty north of the interstate. We're not seeing much as we get closer to the Nebraska-Kansas border. We haven't seen a whole lot here, although I mentioned Norton got some. So. It is, it'll be interesting. It'll be interesting to see what happens tonight and tomorrow. Chance, a little bit of a chance on Saturday too. So, we'll see what happens.
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18: A Broken Bow Farm will soon open its gates to area producers interested in learning more about conservation practices, soil health, and ways to reduce risk when trying something new. Clay and Logan Govier of Govier Farms will host a practical Farmers of Iowa Field Day coming up next week on Thursday, August 20th from 10 a.m. until noon. The event is free and open to the public. The Goviers have participated in several practical Farmers of Iowa programs, including initiatives focused on cover crops, nitrogen management, and soil health. Clay Govier says the organization has helped make it easier for producers to experiment with different practices without taking all of the financial risk themselves.
19: They actually provide some different cost share programs that we take advantage of on the farm. It's an insurance program, I guess, in a sense that, like, they ask you to cut a certain amount of nitrogen away from your standard program. And if your average production, like yield, decreases a certain amount due to that reduction in nitrogen application, then they'll pay you a certain amount per acre just basically as insurance. And oftentimes you can reduce your nitrogen application by 40 pounds and you won't actually see a reduction in yield.
18: Clay also mentioned another program that has helped the farm expand its use of cover crops.
19: It's an easy way to take a little bit of the financial risk out of applying cover crops or expanding cover crop acreage on your farm. So that's probably the cover crop cost share is what we leverage the most on our farm. We actually grow a certain amount of cereal rye that we then resell that seed to other local farmers for cover crop purposes. We use it on our farm, and actually Kincaiders uses it in their rye whiskey as well. So it's kind of nice to have that little diversity. It's kind of fun.
18: During the field day, attendees will have the opportunity to see some of the trials taking place on the Govier farm. Clay says the field day is also a good opportunity for producers to see firsthand some of the practices they have tried on their own operation.
19: I think it's a good opportunity to help educate some of your, you know, local farmers on some of the different practices that we're trying, and, you know, where we can find success on some of these different products, then we can help our neighbors.
18: Again, the Practical Farmers of Iowa Field Day at Govier Farms is scheduled for next week on August 20th. You can find more information and register at the Practical Farmers of Iowa website underneath the Field Day tab.
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17: 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Wheat is leading the grains higher again this morning after more fresh news about attacks in the Black Seas, and there have been more updates on the fighting in Iran. Hot and dry conditions are spreading through the plains and southern plains while chances for rain continue through the Corn Belt. The crop tours are beginning, and preliminary results show that so far the beans look very good. Export demand is looking positive for corn and soybeans, with China buying more soy this week. And cattle futures are lower, expected to react this morning to the announcement by Tyson yesterday that they will be closing their Joslyn, Illinois facility and a Utah packaging facility, as well as the sale of a plant in Washington. That will leave them with just three plants. September corn is up 3.5 at 451.75. December up 4.25 at 476.25. September soybeans up 7.75 at 1173.75. November up 6.5 at 1188.75.
12: September Chicago wheat up 14.5 at 667 and 3/4. December up 13 and 3/4 at 682. September KC wheat up 16.5 at 737. December up 15 and 3/4 at 750.5. August live cattle are down 332 at 222.90. October down 217 at 217.97. August feeders down 360 at 339.22. September down 487 at 332.15. October lean hogs down 40 cents at 81.72. December down 27 at 72.80. That's a look at your opening markets. 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
3: 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They have a 1982 John Deere 4840 tractor with duals. And they have a 1978 John Deere 4440 tractor plus many more items. And the Rodney Ditter Estate Sale will be on Wednesday, August the 19th. They have 28 high quality items, including a sunflower 27-foot tandem disc, a 2023 John Deere 835M Gator, John Deere 560M Round Baler, two John Deere 4055 two-wheel drive tractors, are both 1992 models, and a John Deere 7410 mechanical front tractor with a loader and grapple fork. Keith and Denise Olson, they are retiring. They have 23 items located by Horton, Kansas, including a 2017 Ford F-350 XLT Super Duty flatbed pickup with a hydro bed. They have a John Deere 7820 mechanical front tractor with a loader, a 1982 John Deere 4240 tractor with a loader, also a John Deere 9770 combine. It's a 2010-year model. There's so much quality equipment. 145 sellers selling just under 1,400 items next week. 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
2: It is 8:35. Time for us to take a look at news. And before we start, I get to introduce Nebraska's greatest news broadcaster. I think that's what that meant, that award. Is that right? That's accurate, right?
5: That's a little strong.
2: Getting the gold as a news broadcaster from the Nebraska Broadcasters Association. There's Bob Brogan right there. Congratulations. How many of these have you won? Do you know? Even know?
5: I have no idea.
2: But it's a few. I know the guesses yesterday were maybe about five.
5: I have won several newscast awards. I have won other awards over the years. But like I would tell anybody, the reason why I do this, number one, is for the listeners.
2: Mm-hmm.
5: Number two, it's for the staff and the management and everybody around me, including the Rural Radio Association, its board of directors, and everybody involved make it possible for me to do this platform. And number three, I owe it to the people who got me to where I am, and that includes my parents, relatives, family members, and the important people who I have worked for and with over the years, university professors.
2: Sure.
5: Who put up with me in classrooms and so forth, and I did all kinds of things that I won't go into.
2: You.

0: You began your career where again?
1: I began my career at KAWL in York.
0: In York, right.
1: And I interned there. I also
0: Which is one of our sister stations
1: yes.
0: now.
1: Yep. Yes. That was many moons ago. Well, a few moons ago. Mm-hmm. And then I also worked in the Lincoln area at stations in that area.
0: Okay.
1: So I kind of bounced around for a while, and I also worked for a news network that is no longer in existence, which provided statewide newscasts, sportscasts, farm markets, etc., across the state. And I probably learned more in that time period than I did even at the university in the journalism
0: program.
1: That's
0: usually the way it goes.
1: That built upon that. Yes, we had a 25-station news array.
0: Wow.
1: And I was involved in toward the ending period. I was the news director of that, deciding news content for all those 25 radio stations. Wow. Which was an enormous effort. But anyway, we've gotten clear off the subject
0: and
1: here.
0: You have been here for how many years?
1: I've been here for 45.
0: 45 years. Well, you have won many awards, are all very deserved, and it certainly is an honor to work with you and appreciate that, Bob, and congratulations, and now let's do what you do the best.
1: Well, thank you very much, and it's an honor to work with you too. Sutherland, Hershey, and Lincoln County, there's a crash that happened about an hour or so ago on I-80 westbound at mile marker 159, and I-80 westbound was closed at mile marker 164. They were exiting traffic northbound to Highway 30, so that's a situation to keep in mind. There's probably some activity in that area. The Furnace County Sheriff's Office announcing it will discontinue its trial of the Flock Automated License Plate Reader, ALPR, system prior to the conclusion of the planned 60-day trial period. In a news release, Sheriff Doug Brown says the purpose of the trial was to provide an opportunity to evaluate the technology firsthand and determine whether it could provide meaningful value as an investigative tool. But he says concerns and controversy developed shortly after the trial began, preventing a meaningful evaluation of the technology for its intended purpose. Now, Sheriff Brown said that he continues to believe that ALPR technology has legitimate law enforcement value and can be used responsibly. However, he acknowledged significant public concern regarding the program. Some of the concerns involve broader questions about the technology itself, while others stem from misunderstandings about how the system operates and how it was intended to be used locally. Brown said the amount of time and attention devoted to addressing the ongoing controversy became disproportionate to the potential benefits of continuing the trial, and following discussions with the Furnace County Board, there was agreement that the potential benefits of continuing the evaluation did not outweigh the concerns, controversy, and administrative burden associated with the program. This is kind of a part of a larger discussion going on across the country on the local and state levels about ALPR. I think people are taking a step back, and I'm offering my opinion here, which I shouldn't do, but I think people are taking a step back and looking at it and seeing how can we use this in the most beneficial way.
0: Yeah, right. And I think for a lot of people, it was a little too big brothery. And I think that might be the concern there, too.
1: Well, yeah, it's kind of like if I go through a red light, which I have done on occasion, it snaps a picture of my license plate. And I don't know. Is that right? Is that wrong? I don't know.
0: Well, ongoing conversation for sure on that one. Well, thank you, Bob. I appreciate it very much. And again, congratulations.
1: Thank you.
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0: 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Highs today will be in, and tomorrow, we'll probably look at some 80s, maybe some low 90s popping in there. Good to likely chances of thunderstorms return late today through tomorrow night. Both today and tomorrow, all areas are in a marginal risk of severe storms, 1 out of 5. The severe weather threats are quarter-size hail, wind gusts over 60, and locally heavy rain. Lower chances for occasional thunderstorms continue Sunday through Thursday. Slightly higher chances are Wednesday night as a front drops farther south. Sunday and Monday are the coolest days with highs in the upper 70s to the mid 80s. Highs warm slightly to the 80s to the low 90s Tuesday through Thursday. So again, watching still some shower activity now in the Aurora area, up towards Columbus and York. Actually, looks like more York. So headed towards Lincoln, still seeing some rain fall in the Randolph-Hardington-Laurel area up in northeast Nebraska, where they have just gotten lots and lots of rain over the last 24 hours, 48 hours up there. So, and as I look into Iowa, this same storm has dropped about 5 inches of rain in areas there too. So, it has been a wet time up there. Not as much down here. If you are along the interstate and south of the interstate, close south of the interstate in that I-80 corridor, haven't seen a whole lot. Did get a little bit this morning as we drove in. That is your 880 Weather Watch for now. For weather at any time, go to KRVN.com. I'm Scott Foster.
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7: Good morning, this is Neil Bray, Mankato Livestock in Mankato, Kansas, with the consignments here today on Friday, August the 14th. We start here today at 10 o'clock, sure expect 600 head of cattle. In the breeding stock, I got 30 black and red fall calving cows, be 2 years old to 6 years old. They four have already got babies at side. Six black pairs, be 2 year old to broken mouth pairs. Six mixed pair, one heifer pair, and five running age pairs. In the calves and feeders, 240 steers, weigh 950 to 1,000. 71 steers and heifers, weigh 8 to 850, 50 steers. Weigh 5 to 6, 18 heifers, weigh 550 to 6, 17 steers and heifers, weigh 6 to 750, 15 steers and heifers, weigh 6 to 9, 11 steers, weigh 8 to 9, 10 heifers, weigh 950 to 1,000, 5 heifers, weigh 900, we got weigh cows coming in group of a 20, be starting here today at 10 o'clock, reminder, no sale next week, start, come back here on August the 28th after today. If you have any questions, give the barn a call, 785-378-3283, and we thank you.
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8: 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Time clock starting away, cows. We'll want to call them cats and yearlings. In the cattle division, here is 31 fat cows coming from Logan and Jerry Kiker. In the calf and yearling division, here are 180 black heifers, 875, 8 and a quarter. Gene and Wilma Zimlin, 150 black and red steers, 7.5 to 8 and a quarter. David and Margaret Roof. Here are 135 black, red, and Charlet steers, going to weigh 8.5 to 9. G&A Farms, 120 black steer and heifers, 775, 8 and a quarter. Cassidy Incorporated. Here are 80 Charlet and black steer and heifers. Preconditioned, no implants, 4.5 to 5.5, Jerry and Jess Bapanik. Here are 60 black and Charlet steers, 775 to 800 pounds, Blackwood Farms. 55 black steers off the grass, going to weigh 9 to 9.5, Jason Amanda Cox. Here are 27 black open heifers, going to weigh 900 to 1,000, Sellers Cattle Company. Here are 15 black heifers, their weaned fall calves off the grass, going to weigh 6 to Jake Miller. Now, if you have any questions, range consignment to livestock to market, give us a call tomorrow at 308-345-1493. We hope to see you at the auction, and we thank you.
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10: This is Lance Carlos with the Alma Livestock Auction, Alma, Nebraska, where we proudly produce our own this Tuesday, August the 18th. Going to be a special calf auction starting at 11 a.m. with the way cows and bulls, full brother breads, and on the calves. Some early consignments on the breads going to be 3 Hereford 4-year-olds and 1 black 2-year-old bred cows coming from Matt Beals. On the wean cattle, going to be 53 heifers, mostly black, white face, few mixed. Long time wean, fully back, bunk broke, 775 to 875 deets livestock. Gonna be 3 loads of steers, mostly black, few solid reds, long time wean, fully back. Off the grass, 859 and a quarter, Greg Christian. Gonna be 70 heifers, black, long time wean, fully vaccinated, bunk broke, 9 to 1,050, Ivy Enterprises. Calves off the cow, gonna be 20 steers and heifers, mostly black, spring shots, 4 to 5, Gary Schlatz. 4 steers and heifers, black, red, white face, 4 to 6, Matt Beals. Gonna be 21 steers and heifers, black, hided, 6 to 700 pounds, Dan McLean. 80 steers and heifers, mostly black, off the cow, preconditioned, 325 to 4 and a quarter, BKD cattle. Gonna be 12 bulls and heifers red off the cow, 4 to 650, Christina Chestnut. More cattle expected by sale time. 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And thank you.
11: Five. I get 23, $40 to your down five. Cowmen, mark your calendars for Tuesday, August the 18th at 10 o'clock for the next special stock cow sale here at Farmers and Ranchers Livestock in Salina, Kansas, selling 100 fancy bred heifers from Eric Eilert. They're black and baldies, AI bred, double acclaim, and cleaned up with Fink bulls January the 15th for 45 days. 900 fall bred cows and cow-calf pairs, including R&S consignment, 130 black and red Angus Wyoming origin cows, 3 to 5 years old. Andy Ritchie, 60 black and red Angus cows, 3 to 6 years old, bred Duluth I, some Angus bulls. Walking X, 40 red and 40 black Angus, 3 and 4 year old fall bred cows. Teak cattle, 100 3 and 4 year old fall breds, bred to Sinclair Angus bulls. Mike Henry with 25 second calf, fancy red Angus cows. They're going to be home raised, and 45 red Angus 5 to 7 year olds, all originating from Jansen Red Angus herd. Zimmerman and Everett, about 70 good pairs. It's 8 to 900 fall bred cows and cow calf pairs, 100 fancy bred heifers, right here on Tuesday, August the 18th, special cow sale, Farmers and Ranchers in Salina.
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0: That's going to do it for Action Time for this hour. We'll do it again during the 10 o'clock hour. 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
15: Flexibility. The focus of a recent announcement from USDA regarding payment flexibility within the federal crop insurance system.
16: Customers that have policies with their crop insurance agent, we're going to allow them an additional 60 days to pay their crop insurance premiums.
15: That word from Undersecretary for Farm Production and Conservation, Richard Fordyce. He calls this move a form of cash flow relief for producers.
16: In my part of the world, when those crop premiums are due, we've probably got combines in the field. And so the need to be able to have access to that cash to pay that crop insurance premium may be a little difficult at times. And so this just offers them an additional 60 days to pay that premium with no interest.
15: The 60-day extension applies to crop insurance premiums, administrative fees, and amounts due under written payment agreements for billing dates between July 1st and September 30th of this year. In addition, the Risk Management Agency is reinstating options for insured producers in connection with prevented planting coverage.
16: Prevent plant coverage is a part of most underlying policies. We think about maybe corn, soybeans, etc., and the producers that grow those and take out one of the different products that are available to farmers through the Risk Management Agency. With that underlying policy comes a prevent plant coverage. We actually had an opportunity a year ago. Producers who chose to could pay additional premium and actually add 5% to that prevent plant guarantee. Producers had to pay additional premium to get that 5% coverage. We took that out last year, and with just some overwhelming responses from producers, different associations, commodity organizations, we've been able to now reintroduce 5% top up is what we call it to the prevent plant coverage that already exists with a policy.
15: The 5% prevented planting coverage purchase for crops is associated with the August 31st filing date for the 2027 crop year, as well as succeeding crop years. I'm Rod Bain reporting for the U.S. Department of Agriculture in Washington, D.C.
17: Mm-hmm. Attention cattlemen of all ages. Hi guys, it's Renette. I can't believe it's the middle of August. It is time for the NCC pop-up. The pop-up happens this Saturday, August 15th at the Buffalo County Fairgrounds in Kearney. The pop-up show is for juniors with their steers, breeding heifers. For those feeder calves you're getting in and working with, that'll be next year's projects. Also, breeders, if you've got those bull calves weaned, some heifer calves that you're wanting to bring to the state fair, bring them to the pop-up. 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We've got Cunningham's will be on hand grilling burgers. We've got boutiques on hand. We've got ice cream, cotton candy, a fun day for all. Get entered up. 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We'll look forward to seeing you at the Classic Pop-Up this Saturday, August 15th in Kearney.
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1: For KRVN News, I'm Bob Brogan. The sale of Cozad Community Health System's independent assisted living complex, Meadowlark Point, went through at the end of July to Thrive Zone Cozad LLC, Oliver Pahilla. CCHS CEO Robert Dyer talks about why the health system put the facility up for sale.
20: Ultimately, it just had to do with the long-term viability of our health system as a whole. You know, anytime we get reimbursed on a cost-based model as a critical access hospital, assisted livings, nursing homes, they don't count towards that cost-based reimbursement. So it actually hurts how we get reimbursed on the hospital side and affects us in a negative manner.
1: Meadowlark Point Executive Director Amber Cochran says Oliver and his wife are just the most generous people. They want what is best for the elderly, big families, the residents. They have a really big heart for people. That's what they told me they got into this for, purchasing nursing and assisted living homes, is to give back to the people. I'm really excited to work with them. Cochran says a grand opening will be held at a later date under the new ownership. Governor Jim Pillen has announced the resignation of Drew Goncharowski, Director of the Division of Medicaid and Long-Term Care in the Department of Health and Human Services. Goncharowski, who has served the state since 2024, plans to pursue opportunities on the East Coast while being closer to family. For KRVN News, I'm Bob Brogan.
19: Register to win a pickup, grill, or a four-wheeler, courtesy of Lexington Regional Health Center, 880 KRVN, Lexington, Nebraska.
21: Two accused killers back in court this morning. I'm Dave Anthony, Fox News. First, right now in South Carolina, it's Alec Murdaugh at a hearing before he's put on trial again next year after the state Supreme Court overturned his murder convictions.
22: Murdaugh, who will likely serve the rest of his life behind bars after pleading guilty to millions of dollars in state and federal financial crimes, nonetheless wants to prove he is not the shooter who killed his wife Maggie and their youngest son Paul on their hunting estate back in 2021.
21: Fox's Jonathan Sarri outside the court in Lexington, South Carolina. Next hour, it's Luigi Mangione's turn in federal court in New York City. Fox's Brian Yenis is there.
23: He could plead guilty to federal interstate stalking charges resulting in the death of United Healthcare CEO Brian Thompson. A senior DOJ source tells Fox News there is no plea deal today. He's promised nothing in return and is allowed to plead guilty if he chooses. We're told the DOJ will push for the maximum sentence of life in prison without parole.
21: A guilty plea in the federal case could allow Mangione to try to get state murder charges dismissed under New York's double jeopardy laws. The World War II Memorial in Washington, D.C., vandalized, spray-painted pink, upsetting Iraq War veteran Deborah Mortensen, who tells Fox News Digital.
24: People fought and died for our country, and it's dishonoring this country and all we've been through.
21: President Trump is angry, posting on Truth Social, there can be no greater insult, adding, we're on the vandals' trail, writing, where do these animals come from? And we're just learning the president's asking the Supreme Court to allow White House ballroom construction to continue after a judge ordered a halt to that building. And at Kennedy Center, the board has voted to put the president's name back on, calling it the Kennedy Center restored and renovated by President Donald J. Trump. Democratic Congresswoman Joyce Beatty, whose lawsuit led to a judge order the name removal, calls it an attempt to circumvent that. 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
6: Yay!
21: Now we turn to Wall Street this morning, where we are seeing the Dow move down 21 points, but the Nasdaq's up 10, the S&P 500 adding 8 points on top of yesterday's record high close. Oil prices, they've not been moving much this morning. They're down a fraction. WTI still $81 a barrel as the standoff continues over the Strait of Hormuz. Iran keeps insisting it has control. Energy Secretary Chris Wright tells Fox.
7: Iran is attempting to hold the world economy hostage and to terrorize their neighbors. They built up a giant arsenal, so are they causing difficulties in the region? Absolutely. But they have a losing strategy. At the end, that will lead to the collapse of this regime in Iran as their economy gets strangled.
21: At the gas pump, regulars up a fraction. AAA's national average for regular steel, $4.07 per gallon. We got this update to the economy this morning.
25: There was a big pullback in shopping and spending last month. Retail sales declined in July. Economists were expecting a slight increase, and the numbers are down across the board. Overall, retail sales dropped 0.6%, down 0.3% excluding autos, and down 0.2% excluding autos and gasoline.
21: That's Fox's Ginny Cassola. Airlines are under scrutiny. A Democratic congressman is probing the use of AI in ticket pricing.
26: Representative Frank Pallone Jr. in letters to 8 airlines asking for details about how they collect and use consumer data amid allegations of surveillance pricing, writing, consumers deserve to know if businesses are using their personal information to manipulate the prices they pay. Several lawsuits have been filed accusing airlines of using consumer data to set prices. Some carriers have insisted that dynamic pricing can also save travelers money on lower demand itineraries.
21: That's Lillian Wu. I'm Dave Anthony, and this is Fox News.
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29: 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The 3:18 report will give a glimpse of what the USDA report has to say, and we'll go in-depth at the 4:19 report. 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
0: Good morning. It is 9:07 here on this Friday. 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Let's get in the forecast for central Nebraska today. cloudy with a chance of showers and a slight chance of thunderstorms in the morning, then partly cloudy in the afternoon. Highs in the lower 80s, north winds at around 10 in the morning, then becoming light. Chance of precipitation for today is at 50%. For Friday night, partly cloudy in the evening, then mostly cloudy with showers likely and a chance of thunderstorms. After midnight, lows in the mid-60s, light winds, at chance of precipitation is at 60%. For Saturday, mostly cloudy with showers and thunderstorms likely, highs in the lower 80s, west winds, light winds, I should say, chance of precipitation at 60%. For Saturday night, mostly cloudy with showers likely and a chance of thunderstorms, lows in the lower 60s, chance of precipitation is at 60%. For Sunday, looks pretty nice. Partly cloudy, highs in the upper 70s. Sunday night, partly cloudy with a chance of showers and a slight chance of thunderstorms, lows around 60. Chance of precipitation is at 30%. For northwest and north central Kansas today, decreasing clouds, highs in the upper 80s, northwest winds at 5 to 10. For tonight, increasing clouds, chance of thunderstorms, showers likely after midnight, chance of rain is at 70%. For Saturday in northwest and north central Kansas, mostly cloudy in the morning, then partly cloudy with a slight chance of thunderstorms in the afternoon and humid with highs in the mid-80s. Chance of precipitation is at 20%. Finally, for northeast Colorado, patchy fog in the morning, mostly cloudy, then partly cloudy with a chance of thunderstorms in the afternoon. Highs in the low to mid-80s. Chance of precipitation is at 30% for Friday night. Showers likely and a chance of thunderstorms in the evening. Then a chance of showers and a slight chance of thunderstorms after midnight. Lows in the upper 50s. Southwest winds at 10 to 15. Chance of rain is at 70%. That's your 880 Weather Watch.
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6: 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Wheat is sharply higher this morning. Yesterday's fall off was sparked by rumors of Ukraine attempting to broker a peace deal with Russia. But today, traders have lost optimism for that plan, and wheat is up over 20 cents. Along with the support from wheat, tighter stocks and high demand are keeping corn prices higher, and soybeans are higher as well, with export demand picking up ahead of harvest and domestic crush showing no signs of slowing down. And cattle futures are lower today. Tyson announced yesterday evening that they will be closing their Joslin, Illinois facility and a Utah packaging facility, as well as planning the sale of a plant in Washington. That leaves them with just 3 plants. And cattle futures are down here this morning in response to that news. September corn is up 6.5 at 454.5. December up 7 at 479. September soybeans up 7 at 1173. November up 6 at 1188.25. September Chicago wheat up 19 at 671.75. December up 18 at 686.25. September KC wheat up 24 at 744.5. December up 23.75 at 758.5. September soybean meal up 4 at 311.40. September bean oil up 3 at 68.82. August live cattle are down 367 at 222.55. October down 325 at 216.80. August feeders are down 482 at 338. September down 677 at 330.42. October lean hogs down 40 at 81.72 here on the Rural Radio Network.
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11: Crop scouts are watching for an emerging threat to Nebraska soybeans. Good morning, I'm Maddie Weber, and here's a look at your ag news from the Rural Radio Network. Nebraska Extension plant pathologist Dylan Mangel says white mold and frog eye leaf spot are around in places, but whether they take off depends on rain, humidity, and heat. The new concern is red crown rot. This soybean disease has not yet been confirmed in Nebraska, but has been verified in a couple of nearby states. He says symptoms can look like sudden death syndrome, which is why field-level diagnosis matters.
12: It's only 70 miles from Nebraska verified. It's also coming across Missouri at the same time, so we could see it at any part of the state. It's just a matter of finding it right now, and we want to do that so we can start research on it as soon as possible.
11: We'll hear more from Mangel, plus how the Kansas sorghum crop looks, irrigation season in east central Nebraska, and more today on Fridays in the Field. The USDA's crop production and WASDE reports showed that farmers planted a record amount of corn and soybeans in the 2026-2027 season. The USDA reported on Wednesday that combined planted acreage of the two crops reached over 183 million acres, more than 3 million acres higher than the previous combined crop record. USDA boosted both corn and soybean planted acres by 1.4 million acres each. Total crop production for soybeans and corn were also up, tracking towards the largest and second largest crop in history, respectively. The USDA didn't provide specifics on the reason for the higher acres. In that report, they also confirmed that the total U.S. wheat production remains at its lowest in more than 50 years. The forecasted output of 1.53 billion bushels this year is down 5 million bushels from the agency's projection last month and remains the smallest wheat crop grown in the U.S. since 1970. There's a look at your ag news from the Rural Radio Network. I'm Maddie Weber.
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0: Monogram Money today brought to you by Elting Auction of Hebron and Heartland Chevrolet, right here in Lexington, right across the street, actually. $26.40 up for grabs here today in Monogram Money. So, see what we can do. We'll get the old Monogram Money wheels fired up here, loosened up. See what we can do on this Friday. All right, our first letter, boy, it just hopped right down in there, and it will go with an N. An N. That could be for Nancy or Nolan or Nicholas. Okay, good start. I like it. Our middle initial is an I. An I. That one's tougher, right? I mean, it's not a Z or an X or something like that, but I's are a little bit harder. Isaac, Ivan, Isabel, Irene. An N and an I, and the final initial here in Monogram Money this morning is, boy, it doesn't want to sit anywhere, and here it goes. It's going to sit on a G, a G. N-I-G, November, India, golf. If that is your monogram, well, you got 2 minutes to call me and tell me about it. $26.40 is up for grabs at 844-880-0880. 844-880-0880. Your 2 minutes starts now.
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22: ¶¶
0: Well, no winner this time in Monogram Money. Our letters just didn't quite make it work. N-I-G, November, India, Golf. So we'll go ahead and put $8.80 in there and move it up to $35.20. And that's what Paul will have to give away this afternoon. Again, no winner today in Monogram Money. November, India, Golf. So we'll try again this afternoon at 3:50. Thank you for playing Monogram Money. Coming up next, Jason Jorgensen in with today's KRVN Conversation.
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0: We're KRVN Sports. I'm Jason Jorgensen. Fall camp started earlier this week for the UNK volleyball program. The Lopers are looking to keep things rolling. Last year, all they did was go 30-4. They won a share of the regular season MIAA championship. They were the MIAA tournament champs. They advanced to the NCAA tournament again and made it to the second round. Veteran head coach Rick Squires talks about some of the things they'd like to get accomplished before the season gets underway.
1: Well, we're excited to be in the gym and officially get started. We've seen a handful of our girls around over the course of the summer and, you know, seen glimpses of what kind of group we think we have. So we're excited. We had a good finish to the spring last year, but also some newcomers that we don't know as much about as far as, you know, how they're going to translate to the college level. But I think energies are good, and you just want to get out here and, you know, kind of establish some sort of momentum and rhythm the first week and get everybody up and running. And by the end of the week, you know, we're going to have a scrimmage in here with Concordia and Colby, and both of those programs will have athletes as well, and so we'll get a chance to see somebody on the other side of the net. But a lot of work to do between now and even next Saturday.
2: You played a lot of matches, and you play a lot of matches now in the spring. What was your biggest read or gauge from what you saw this offseason from the ladies?
1: We made about as much progress as I think you can make in a spring season. Now, some of that was because we had an awfully low starting point. We came in and really were in some disarray, and, you know, we didn't handle the layoff very well. That's always a tricky time. I think players need a downtime, and they certainly took one, and took us maybe 3 to 4 weeks to really feel like we were up and running at all. And we had three transfers that came at semester. You know, you're replacing three-time All-American setter and Peyton Neff. So, I mean, some of that was to be expected. But we got to a point at the end where I felt like we were playing some pretty good volleyball and gained a lot of confidence. And some of those newcomers kind of blended themselves into the mix. And some of the people we asked to take on some heavier roles started to do that. So all in all, we felt pretty good about how the spring transpired. And now we've got to kind of do the same thing in a shorter span here in the fall to make sure we get up and running before we start playing real matches.
0: Today we're joined by UNK Volleyball head coach Rick Squires. Fall camp is underway for UNK. Rick, you do have some faces back, but one big hole to fill is at setter. Peyton F. is gone. Well, what's that going to look like now?
1: Yeah, anytime you go through that setter transition, that keeps coaches up at night. And I think we're in good hands. You know, we've got experience with Callie Squires joining the program last spring. That was helpful for her coming off 2 years of junior college. You know, Briley Nelson is somebody that's made some progress over the course. Ellie Ekman coming in from Lincoln Southwest, we think she's going to factor in. It might be a multiple player situation, at least for a while, until that gets settled. But, you know, Peyton Neff was a special kind of a player, and we'll have setting that might be different, but, you know, some of that could be positive, some of it will be negative, and we'll just have to kind of play around the fact that, you know, you get used to having somebody in the gym for 5 years. But we said the same thing when Peyton had to take the reins. She had to step in after Maddie, and, you know, that was a big shoes to fill, and she handled it pretty darn well. So I think we'll get the same from our new group of setters that we have coming in this year.
2: You have some newcomers, but you also have some kids around that have played a lot for you, former North Platte Bulldog and Carly Purdy. What's your thoughts on what you hope to get out of her?
1: Yeah, we need Carly to have a big year. We need her to carry a heavy offensive load. I mean, she's capable of that. Great athlete, Division I athlete, jumps high, hits hard. You know, we're going to have to, I think, manage the early going when you're playing all those matches, because you don't want anybody to have to take too many swings. You're going to need them late in the season. But she will be relied upon heavily as an offensive weapon, and a few others will as well. I mean, Bryn Stoll coming off a good year last year, we're going to need her to carry a heavy load. And then from there, you know, probably looking at somebody like Grace Schmetting coming up from Fort Hays who needs to be able to contribute. But we'll see how camp transpires. But no doubt, Carly's going to be the go-to here as we get started.
2: At your non-conference, you usually take one trip. You have two this fall, a trip to Dallas and then out west California.
1: Yeah, two interesting trips, places we have not played tournaments before. So I think when you look at the competition, we're going to get tested on multiple occasions on both of those trips. Kind of worked out, too, though, that the flights were easier than some. We get to fly out of Grand Island to go to Dallas, so that one's direct, and you get in there, and we'll play Thursday, Friday, Saturday, and then kind of the very next weekend, we're going to fly right out of Kearney through Denver to go to California. So, you know, you don't have the big bus part of that trip, so hopefully it makes it a little bit easier. But either way, you know, you're traveling, and you got to get used to that in the MIAA. So those will be two early going opportunities for us to get on the road and see how we handle it.
2: How about the league? You expect the usual suspects to be at the top?
1: And then some. You know, I think that's been the thing about our league is it doesn't seem like very many teams drop off, but there's always somebody emerging. And last year that was Emporia State, and they're not getting any worse. So we expect them to be right back in the mix of things. But I would say that maybe this year the emerging team, and maybe that's an understatement, is going to be Pitt State, because they made a little noise in the conference tournament last year. They've recruited a great class, picked up some really good transfers. So now just, you know, usual suspects plus them. And who knows, there could be a surprise that we don't know about. But it's going to be a typical rugged MIAA schedule.
0: That was a long time. UNK head volleyball coach Rick Squires. Should be another fantastic season for Loper volleyball. Now, tomorrow, if you'd like to check out the Lopers, they have a couple of scrimmages at the Health and Sports Center, which are open to the public. An interesting one at 10 against Concordia. Of course, Bulldogs, one of the top NAIA programs in the country that it won. The Lopers will take on Colby. UNK will have their home opener on September the 1st against Peru State. That will be the first of 13 regular season matchups we'll bring you this fall on 93.1 The River, 106.9 in Kearney, and on the River app. For KRVN Sports, I'm Jason Jorgensen.

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3: For KRVN News, I'm Bob Brogan. An independent candidate has officially qualified for Nebraska's 3rd Congressional District ballot. The Nebraska Examiner reports that the Secretary of State's office confirmed that Mark Cohen of Lemoyne submitted enough valid petition signatures to earn a place on the November general election ballot. Cohen, a registered nonpartisan, needed at least 2,000 signatures and surpassed that threshold with more than 2,200 validated signatures from across the district. Election officials verified signatures in 46 counties before ending the review process. The Nebraska Military Department is expanding its community partnership program with McCook, becoming the 12th Nebraska community to sign a formal agreement with the state agency. The partnership is designed to strengthen relationships between the Nebraska Military Department and local communities while improving communication, trust, and emergency response readiness. Nebraska Adjutant General Craig Strong says the department wants to be a trusted partner for Nebraska communities and is looking forward to building a stronger relationship with McCook. Military department leaders will be in the community August 19th and 20th, meeting with local government, business, education, and emergency management officials, as well as area veterans. The public is invited to attend a community partnership signing ceremony between General Strong and McCook Mayor Linda Taylor at 1 p.m. August 19th at McCook Community College's East Campus. Governor Jim Pillen has officially declared August as Back to School Month in Nebraska, signing a proclamation that marks the beginning of the 2026-27 school year and highlights the importance of safe, supportive classrooms that promote student success. During a news conference in Lincoln, Pillen was joined by students and parents, including some families celebrating their first day of school. He also took time to recognize teachers for their dedication to educating and mentoring Nebraska's youth. Pillen said regular attendance, proper nutrition, and adequate sleep are key factors in helping students succeed academically. He also pointed to recent education-related legislation he has supported, including LB 140, which limits cell phone use and screen time distractions in classrooms, and LB 653, which restores school administrators' authority to address safety concerns while maintaining collaboration with families. For KRVN News, I'm Bob Brogan.
4: Hi, I'm Ryan Blaney, a third-generation race car driver, and we dedicate a lot of our time to going as fast as possible. My grandpa Lou is the reason why my dad and I started racing, and I'm really proud to follow in his tracks. 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
5: I'm Fiona Jalosi. Accused United Healthcare CEO killer Luigi Mangione is going to be back in federal court this morning, where he is expected to plead guilty to federal stalking charges.
6: A senior DOJ source tells Fox News there is no plea deal today. He's promised nothing in return and is allowed to plead guilty if he chooses. We're told the DOJ will push for the maximum sentence of life in prison without parole.
5: Fox's Brian Yenes. Mangione's state trial is supposed to begin next month, and parts of Hawaii under a hurricane warning as storms brew in the Pacific.
7: Hurricane warnings are in effect for the Big Island of Hawaii as

0: Tropical storm Lala gets organized about 400 miles to the southeast. Tropical storm watches in effect for Maui for the possibility of strong winds there, and the alerts will spread across the Hawaiian Islands over the next couple days.
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5: 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Cloudy to mostly cloudy skies early will gradually give way to at least some sunshine this afternoon, with partly cloudy conditions expected for many locations. Winds will be light, generally from the north to around 5 to 10. Temperatures will be a little cooler than yesterday. Highs will range from the lower to middle 80s across northern portions of the area, middle 80s through central Nebraska, and upper 80s to near 90 degrees closer to the Kansas border. Heat index values could still approach 100 degrees in parts of Kansas, but levels should remain just below heat advisory criteria. For tonight, most locations stay dry through at least midnight. Later in the night, isolated to scattered thunderstorms may develop, especially across the west and southern portions of the listening area. While a severe storm can't be completely ruled out, the threat appears lower than what we've seen the past few nights. Looking ahead of the weekend, the pattern continues. Saturday morning may feature leftover showers or weak thunderstorms, followed by mostly dry afternoon and evening. Another round of thunderstorms is possible after midnight Saturday night, with a few stronger storms again possible. Highs Saturday will be similar to today's, mainly in the 80s across Nebraska, low to mid-90s in Kansas. Sunday and Monday bring fewer storm chances and cooler temperatures, with afternoon highs generally in the upper 70s to the middle 80s. So that's your 880 Weather Watch for now. We are sitting right now here at Lexington at 69 degrees under overcast skies, relative humidity at 92%, and the winds are calm.
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8: 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September corn is up 6 3/4 at 454 3/4. December up 7 1/4 at 479 1/4. September soybeans up 7 1/4 at 1173 1/4. November up 5 3/4 at 1188. September Chicago wheat is up 18 1/4 at 671. December up 17 1/4 at 685 1/2. September Kansas City wheat up 23 1/2 at 744. December up 23 at 757 3/4. August live cattle down 447 at 221.75. October down 392 at 216.12. August feeders down 615 at 336.67. September down 827 at 328.92. October lean hogs are down 42 cents at 81.70. That's a look at your markets here on the Rural Radio Network.
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5: All right, it's that time again. 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
17: 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We'll look forward to seeing you at the Classic Pop-Up this Saturday, August 15th in Kearney.
5: Well, we had a winner for our Ranch Rodeo. Kelly Holting was our winner. We'll be giving away tickets to the Demolition Derby, KC and the Sunshine Band, and Rough Stock Rodeo, all coming up here today. Taking place tomorrow in Gothenburg is a Living Out Loud concert. Ellen had a chance to talk to one of the organizers, Tim Strasser, and we'll get some information about that coming up next.
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19: Up in South Dakota with Hills Alive, large Christian festival in Rapid City, that same type of thing, free will donation. And we wanted to really just have something for people to attend that did not require tickets. Somebody couldn't afford to donate, that they could still come for free, all of those types of things. And that's been our primary goal, is to have an outdoor Christian event that praises the Lord, that is family friendly and families can afford to go to.
20: Well, let's talk about this year's event. Give me all the details.
19: Yeah, so it'll be the 15th and 16th. Start at 4:45, and we've got five bands. With have guest speaker Aaron Davis. A lot of people around the area know Aaron. He's done a lot of motivational speaking. Former Husker football player, lives in Lincoln, and so we're excited to have him as part of our event as well.
20: Now, this brings in thousands of people. So talk about what that does for Gothenburg and the surrounding area.
19: Yeah, you know, it's a great event, you know, and we get people that'll come from the, you know, five-state area, and brings a lot of people into hotels and gas and businesses. And it kind of shows off central Nebraska as a whole, kind of a hidden gem. I think people don't realize how pretty it is out here and what we have to offer. And Lake Ellen's a great venue for it, you know, with the lake and the beautiful scenery behind it. You get some of the hills with the sunsets right behind the stage and so forth. So it's been kind of a neat thing, but yeah, it brings in, you know, campgrounds, you know, are full, hotels are full, restaurants, and of course our vendors that we have, gives them another opportunity to come and be in the area and show off their talents for their food and desserts and so forth. So it's a great event for that.
20: Yeah, you talked vendors. So how many will there be, and what types of vendors are they?
19: Yeah, so we've got quite a few vendors of all, you know, venues. I think we've got three barbecue. We've got a specialty hot dog place this year, taco one, new pizza one with all sorts of different pizzas. Of course, we have ones that are more American food, burgers and stuff. Got a couple different ice cream ones, a donut one, a tropical snow, your shaved ice, pretzels, funnel cakes. And then we've got several like caramel apple and some other little vendors like that that are a little more niche with that. So lots of options, and they're busy all night, you know. When you're bringing 10 to 15,000 people to together. Those lines get long. So we encourage people to bring lots of cash. That speeds up the lines and so forth with that as well.
20: Now, there are options for people who want to stay the night. What do those include?
19: Yeah, so we've got Lafayette, we've got Blue Heron south of town. Of course, we've got the hotels here in Dawson County, both the two in Gothenburg and Cozad and Lex. You know, there's a couple campgrounds there right at North Platte that have been used quite a bit. We've had people stay at Camp Kamika, rent some of those cabins. So there's lots of options, but they do fill up. They do fill up, so we do encourage people to call ahead of time if they plan on doing that.
20: Now, for those that don't know much about this annual event, talk about the impact it has for people spiritually.
19: Yeah, you know, it's one of those things where we want to be able to give people the word that can maybe have not heard the word of Christ and can have that peace and so forth. And so it really encourages people that maybe would never walk into a church. Maybe they don't feel worthy. Maybe they just don't know what that experience is, you know, for whatever reason. People have all sorts of reasons. But a free outdoor event, you know, they're likely to, you know, come and hear God's love for them. So that's a neat opportunity. And then those that already have that faith, that, you know, are involved in a church and so forth, just kind of gives a little revival that, you know, we're all in this together. We all worship the same God. Jesus is the same now and forever. And so it gives them the opportunity to come together. And that's probably the neatest thing that I see is that people of all different churches that most Sundays are walking into different doorways, coming together as one. And that's been a very, very rewarding thing, I think, for everybody involved, both.
5: And that's Tim Strasser, one of the organizers for Living Out Loud, taking place in Gothenburg this weekend, starting tomorrow at 4:30. The headliner is Danny Gokey, along with Megan Woods, Band Reeves, All the Noise, Logan and Kate, and the featured speaker, former Husker, Aaron Davis. So that is taking place at Lake Helen. Again, just follow the cars. There'll be a lot of them. Hopefully the weather holds out for them, but it's a really nice venue, and we'll bring in thousands of people to the area. So that's tomorrow, Living Out Loud in Gothenburg.
0: Custer Federal State Bank understands the ups and downs of the agricultural economy. They're here for your ag loan needs with a variety of lending options, and they support the next generation of agriculture and are proud to be a part of the NCC pop-up on the 15th in Kearney. Look for the KRVN crew all day to register for your chance to win the 2024 Chevrolet Silverado, Yamaha Kodiak ATV, and Broil King Grill. Thanks to Custer Federal State Bank in Broken Bow and Kearney.
5: Well, that's going to do it for me here today and for the show. John's coming in next, followed by Paul. We'll have some more tickets to give away, get you all caught up on the weather this weekend, and get you ready to have a good weekend. I hope you have one, and we will be talking to you again on Monday. Thank you so much.
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0: To hear more, visit dan.democrat. 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
1: For KRVN News, I'm Alex Hamake. An independent candidate has officially qualified for Nebraska's 3rd Congressional District ballot. The Nebraska Examiner reports the Nebraska Secretary of State's office confirmed that Mark Cohen of Lemoyne submitted enough valid petition signatures to earn a place on November's general election ballot. Cohen is a registered nonpartisan, and he needed at least 2,000 signatures and surpassed that threshold with 2,200 validated signatures from across the district. Election officials verified signatures in 46 counties before ending the review process. Cohen, who's a former Air Force judge advocate and former special assistant U.S. attorney for Nebraska, joins a field that includes incumbent 10-term Republican Adrian Smith, Democrat Becky Still of South Sioux City, Legal Marijuana Now party nominee David Else of Overton, and write-in candidate Macy Budke of North Platte. Nebraska's heavily Republican 3rd District is considered one of the most conservative congressional districts in the nation. President Trump captured 76% of the vote in the 2024 general election. Cohen becomes the second nonpartisan candidate to qualify for a statewide federal race this year, following Dan Osborne's successful petition effort in the U.S. Senate contest. Also in news today, Lexington Regional Health Center's Chief Communications Officer, Brenna Bartiff, has been selected as a member of the prestigious 2026 Class of Rising Stars by the Society for Healthcare Strategy and Market Development. More on that story and so much more online at KRVN.com.
2: Register to win one of three big prizes. And while you're at it, pick up a hat or a t-shirt from Rudy's Tires, 880 KRVN, Lexington, Nebraska.
3: Luigi Mangione may be about to admit he's a killer. I'm Dave Anthony, Fox News. The man accused of gunning down UnitedHealthcare CEO Brian Thompson outside a New York City hotel in 2024 is in federal court now and may change his plea to guilty, but not to a murder charge, to stalking.
4: Under oath, in his own words, Mangione must admit the facts of the crimes, that he traveled to New York and stalked Brian Thompson, resulting in his death.
3: Fox's Brian Yenis also reports outside the court that could prevent Mangione from facing a separate murder trial.
4: Under New York's unusually strict double jeopardy law, once Mangione pleads guilty to federal crimes, it's generally illegal to try someone in state for the same criminal act. There are narrow exceptions in both sides, will likely fight it out before his September 8th state trial.
3: Another accused killer is in court now in South Carolina, Alec Murdaugh, whose convictions in the murders of his wife and son in 2021 were overturned by the state Supreme Court. He's a hearing before a new trial next year.
5: What jurors will be allowed to hear about Murdaugh's financial crimes, phone records, and DNA from an unknown person that was found under his wife's fingernails? Citing intense local publicity and family ties in Colleton County, the defense is asking the judge to move the trial to nearby Charleston.
3: Fox's Jonathan Sarri outside the court. There's an arrest in Washington and vandalism at the World War II Memorial, which was spray painted pink. U.S. Attorney for D.C. Jeanine Pirro calls it despicable. Melissa Ferris faces two felony charges, could put her in prison up to 10 years. President Trump's going to the Supreme Court to get the okay to resume construction of the White House ballroom.
6: The president's solicitor general argues the injunction issued by the lower court is extraordinary and unlawful as it halts construction on an integrated military complex, including a secure ballroom space vitally required by national security. A group of historic preservationists are suing to stop the project, arguing it needs congressional oversight.
3: That's Fox's Jared Halpern. 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
10: Oh, yay, yay!
3: President Trump is going to hit the road today, going to New York, visiting the Nassau County Police Academy on Long Island. The Attorney General and the FBI Director are going with him, touting what the Trump administration says is the biggest year-to-year drop in violent crime since the president had took office in a second time. It's the biggest one in decades. Big changes coming to cybersecurity.
10: In a first, the Trump administration's giving private vetted companies the power to launch cyber attacks against foreign criminal gangs and hackers under federal supervision. The newly published National Security Memorandum gives the private sector a role in the fight against crime online, something traditionally reserved for government agencies. Participating private companies would be allowed to conduct surveillance, such as using spyware to collect intelligence, as well as make disruptive attacks aimed at the destruction of criminals' data or systems. Washington has not yet fully established how the program will operate, and some former officials and security experts warn it could lead to chaos. Lillian Wu, Fox News.
3: Tropical storm Lala keeps churning toward Hawaii, forecast to grow into a hurricane today.
11: The window to prepare is really closing. Today's kind of the last chance for folks to do that. Here in Honolulu, it's still pretty calm, but we know that conditions are going to change in the coming days. We already have hurricane warnings south of us on the Big Island, where the first impacts are expected. A direct hurricane hit in Hawaii is rare, happening just three times in the last 77 years. And up first for those impacts is the Big Island. This morning, the mayor there says there have been long lines forming at stores and gas stations. He says evacuations are a part of the conversation there, too.
3: That's Fox Weather's Katie Byrne. We got an update to the economy showing we shopped less last month, and in June, retail sales declined 0.6%. On Wall Street, the Dow's down 60 points, the Nasdaq's dropping 90. I'm Dave Anthony, and this is Fox News.
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12: 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It is time for our 880 KRVN Weather Watch. 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Right now, we are seeing most of our temperatures here throughout our listening area in the upper 60s and the lower 70s. We are seeing a little bit of sunshine starting to poke through in the Nebraska Panhandle, some northeast Colorado locations, and southwestern Nebraska. But for the most part, we are still seeing a decent amount of clouds. Some showers continuing to make its way throughout eastern Nebraska as well, starting from about Grand Island, going down into Sutton, to Crete, up into Lincoln, Wahoo, Columbus, Clarkson, and Dodge. So still some showers make its way throughout our area, but in central and western locations, it has cleared up pretty nicely. Central Nebraska today, it is partly cloudy here this afternoon, highs in the lower 80s. North winds around 10 miles per hour, becoming light tonight, partly cloudy in the evening, then mostly cloudy with showers likely and a chance of thunderstorms after midnight, lows in the mid-60s and light winds. Chance of precipitation is at 60%. Highs today and tomorrow top out mostly in the 80s with a few low 90s over north-central Kansas. Late today and tomorrow, thunderstorms develop during the peak heating of the day in the western plains and track east this evening through the overnight. Storms have a better chance of holding together as they move east into the central and east tomorrow night. All areas are in a marginal risk of severe storms, a level 1 of 5 late today and tomorrow, with the main threats of quarter-size hail, wind gusts over 60, and locally heavy rain. Late tomorrow, a slight risk of severe weather. Level 2 of 5 covers areas from Ogallala to far western Kansas, back to the Panhandle and eastern Colorado. In northwest and north-central Kansas, taking a look at the forecast today, it is decreasing clouds, highs in the upper 80s, northwest winds 5 to 10 becoming northeast this afternoon. Tonight, increasing clouds, chance of thunderstorms, showers likely after midnight, and humid with lows in the lower 60s. In northeast Colorado, it's partly cloudy with a chance of thunderstorms this afternoon and highs in the lower to mid 80s. Tonight, showers are likely, a chance of thunderstorms in the evening, then a chance of showers and a slight chance of thunderstorms after midnight, lows in the upper 50s. Right now in Lexington, 69 degrees with some fog and mist. Wind speed is listed as calm. That is your KRVN Weather Watch. 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
15: 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Grain trade is higher today, led by the wheat market. Yesterday's fall off in prices was sparked by rumors of Ukraine attempting a peace deal with Russia, but today traders have lost the optimism for that plan, bringing them back to add some more premium into this market as exports out of Russia and Ukraine continue to lag. Corn futures are higher with tighter stocks anticipated, both from lower U.S. yields and the drastic fall in production out of Europe. The extreme heat wave is still affecting the crops there, and coupled with an already strong demand for corn, that is helping to keep prices supported. Soybeans are higher as well, with export demand picking up ahead of harvest and domestic crush showing no signs of slowing down. And cattle futures are sharply lowered today as well, continuing the downward slide into the weekend after news of Tyson closing more processing plants in Illinois and Utah. September corn is up 7 3/4 at 455 3/4. December up 8 1/4 at 480 1/4. September soybeans up 8 1/4 at 1174 1/4. November up 6 at 1188 1/4. September Chicago wheat is up 20 3/4 at 673 1/2. December up 19 3/4 at 688. September KC wheat up 27 3/4 at 748 1/4. December up 27 1/2 at 762 1/4. August live cattle are down 485 at 221.37. October down 292 at 217.12. August feeders down 322 at 339.60. September down 560 at 331.60. October lean hogs are down 42 at 81.70 here on the Rural Radio Network.
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19: Hello, America, and welcome again to the Ag Resource Market Watch with the latest news direct from the Chicago Board of Trade. I'm Dan Bossi on Friday, the 14th of August. Chicago Board of Trade grain futures are higher this morning, corn, soybeans, and wheat to the upside, wheat showing the most strength. All of this is related to the Black Sea. Ukraine is indicating that they have now shuttered about 50% of their grain export capacity due to, of course, Russian attacks, both on grain infrastructure and vessels. That means that 30 million metric tons would be lost from the world market on an annual basis. That's significant and is lifting Chicago prices. Now, Russia has also indicated that it is not interested in negotiations to reopen grain trade. It says that the war is now intensifying and it needs to, that all parties need to be paying attention to reasons to end it. Of course, Russia is looking, of course, to capture additional Ukrainian property. That is something that is ongoing. Other news is rather limited, but we will have crop tours crisscrossing the Midwest next week, with Pro Farmer being, of course, the most important. Until next time, I'm Dan Bossi. This broadcast being brought to you by Ag Resource.
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12: And that market report and report from the Chicago Board of Trade was brought to you by Hayden Outdoors, the brand that sells the land.
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28: Data shows rural America is entering one of the largest transfer of wealth and land ownership in its history. I'm Mark Oppel with your bottom line report to end the week. According to statistics provided by the American Farmland Trust, more than 40% of U.S. farmland will change hands at least once over the next 10 to 15 years. This means over 150 million acres will transfer to new owners. No surprise, at the core of the major transition is the aging of current landowners. Data shows the average age of U.S. farm and rancher now is over 60 years. A large amount of that 150 million, in fact, owned by individuals who are over 67 years of age. Our family farm is a good example of the current environment. Dad sold the farm to a neighbor who himself is now over 70 and looking for the next generation. This is the bottom line report. American Farmland Trust says it's very likely a lot of farmland could be owned by absentee owners, owners who have little or no farming experience, which also adds to the equation for the next generation. And that's our bottom line as we end the week. I'm Mark Oppold, wishing you a profitable day and a profitable week ahead.

0: Here's today's Countdown to Kickoff, brought to you by Buzz's Marine of Kearney.
1: With Countdown to Kickoff, I'm Jason Jorgensen. With Minnesota football coming off another 8-win season last year, the fourth time in 5 years that's happened, expectations remain around that mark heading into this year. Head coach P.J. Fleck, who's always the optimist, feels this year's team could be a little more explosive.
2: I love the balance back and forth, offense, defense, the response. Got a lot of playmakers out there. I think you can see that. I think there's a big difference from maybe years past. Really feel good about where we're at. You know, just love the team's response constantly.
1: Fleck is entering his 10th season as a head coach in the Twin Cities. During that stretch, the Gophers have had 6 winning seasons and 7 wins in bowl games. The question, however, is can he take the program to the next level? Now, he is excited about the incoming freshman class, many of whom who joined the program at semester. He says things have certainly changed when it comes to when players arrive on campus.
2: It's refreshing to watch these guys take football really seriously. They love ball. I think even the new era of college athletics has really made us peel back the onion even more about, do you really love the game? Do you love what the game does for you, or do you really love the game and then appreciate what comes your way because of the game? And we find a bunch of those guys.
1: Minnesota's picked to finish 10th in this year's preseason Big Ten rankings. Coming up next time, we'll take a look at Penn State. For Countdown to Kickoff, I'm Jason Jorgensen.
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6: On today's Almanac, Extension plant pathologist Tamara Jackson-Zeems gives us an update on current disease issues with corn in Nebraska. She says southern rust has been reported in the eastern half of the state, and it might not be as prevalent as last season, but it is still a concern for farmers to consider.
7: In the last few days, we have confirmed southern rust again here in Nebraska in at least a dozen different counties in the eastern half of the state. And as you might think back, southern rust is not rare. It's not a surprise for us to see some southern rust. And it's rarely as bad as what you might remember last year in 2025. To put some of that in perspective, we've confirmed southern rust in the last 20 out of 21 years since I've been here in the state. In Nebraska right now, we're not seeing widespread southern rust. It's still very patchy and seemingly not severe in any of these fields. This is a warning for us to get out and tell us it's time to start scouting more intensively to monitor for this disease because our corn is still young enough that it could potentially be impacted. We need to watch the weather conditions very closely because weather conditions and some of the field conditions we have could help make disease worse. And that goes for not only southern rust, but also tar spot. It doesn't mean that we need to treat automatically. So keep in mind, if you've already made a fungicide application, it's most likely that you won't need to do so again. If you haven't and you're kind of waiting to see what happens, then you might want to be sure and scout and also be mindful of several of the factors that impact southern rust development and whether or not you are likely to get a return on the investment with a fungicide application. For example, keep in mind there are some high risk factors. If your field is pivot irrigated, we're adding moisture to that canopy, it does increase the chance of more disease, whether that's southern rust or tar spot. Many of the fields now, and keep in mind our conditions are quite different right now than what we've seen in the past. Warmer temperatures will favor southern rust. The cooler temperatures, including nighttime temperatures, could favor

0: tar spot development. And we often see tar spot development increase at the end of the season. If you're thinking about making a fungicide application, consider the stage of the crop. Applications made between early tasseling and the milk stage, or R3, have tended to be the ones that are the most effective at controlling disease, as well as most likely to give you a return on the investment. But it does, of course, depend on a lot of other factors. If you'd like some guidance on what those factors are, I encourage you to visit the Crop Protection Network, the new Return on Investment tool, or ROI tool. Check that out and walk through those steps, and it'll help you determine whether or not you're likely to get a return on the investment, and even can type in some of the products for comparison. And if you're not sure which products might work the best for disease control, consider what you've got in your fields and whether you've had a history yet of tar spot. That one will overwinter. Southern rust cannot overwinter from last year. So it doesn't matter if you had southern rust last year or not. In addition to irrigated fields, you might also consider any fields that were planted late or had to be replanted, so they're much further behind in their development. Those are more likely to be impacted if diseases begin to develop more strongly as we approach the end of the season. If you want more information on these or other diseases, check out cropwatch.unl.edu or the Crop Protection Network, where you can also compare the disease efficacy ratings for the fungicides. And those data are from the land-grant universities across the country. 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
3: Port Secretary Pete Hegseth convened the latest meeting of the multination America's Counter-Cartel Coalition in Panama this week, where he said that the coalition has made progress on its goal to make the Western Hemisphere safer.
4: Where borders and laws are respected and narco-terrorists are brought to swift and absolute justice.
3: Hegseth called the drug cartels the ISIS and Al-Qaeda of the Western Hemisphere.
4: And they should be treated as such.
3: The secretary pointed to a major reduction of maritime cartel activity based on U.S. strikes throughout the southern portion of the hemisphere, leading to tangible positive results.
4: In the United States, fatal drug overdoses have dropped dramatically. Flows of fentanyl are way down.
3: And he told the conference there will be no let-up, because
4: we're dealing with bad people that have done a lot of bad things to a lot of good people for a very long time.
3: Kevin Uretsky, Fox News.
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8: I'm Jerry Willis, and this is the Fox Business Report.
9: There's a disappointing reading on how people are feeling about the economy. The University of Michigan's Consumer Sentiment Index declined this month to a reading of 51, lower than expected. And retail sales slumped in July, down 0.6%. Bank of America predicted the decline, saying Amazon's earlier Prime Day sale and discounts from competitors in June pushed some purchases earlier, and more than 75% of World Cup games were played in June. Some economists were predicting when the benefit of tax refunds faded, so would spending. SanDisk shares are up 8.5%. The chipmaker is optimistic about coming years. It's encouraged by strong demand for the artificial intelligence build-out. That's your Fox Business Report. I'm Ginny Coselda. Invested in you.
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15: Good morning, I'm Lacey Shippey for the Rural Radio Network with a look at your cash livestock trade this morning. The only large volume sales to be reported so far this week have been in Nebraska, where live cattle have traded at 228 to 230 and dress cattle traded at 362 to mostly 365, but otherwise there's yet to be a sizable test in any other region. Box beef prices closed mixed yesterday with choice up 362 at 375.90, select down 57 at 349.24 with a movement of 113 loads. The latest CME feeder cattle index was down 344 at 351.93, and Thursday slaughter is estimated at 106,000 head. That's 1,000 head fewer than a week ago and 9,000 head less than a year ago. Hog prices closed higher Thursday, up $1.56 with a weighted average price of $97.37 on 3,125 head. The latest CME lean hog index was down a nickel at $95.89, and pork cutout values were down $1.23 at $98.92. Thursday slaughter is estimated at 484,000 head, 2,000 head more than a week ago and 9,000 head more than a year ago. That's a look at your cash livestock trade. 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
8: This is a Fox News alert. I'm Lillian Wu. Luigi Mangione in federal court right now saying he intends to plead guilty in the killing of United Healthcare CEO Brian Thompson. Fox's Brian Yenis is outside the courthouse in New York.
16: Mangione must admit the facts of the crimes, that he traveled to New York and stalked Brian Thompson, resulting in his death.
17: Alex Murdaugh is back in a South Carolina courtroom today fighting to move his murder retrial to Charleston County, arguing he can't receive a fair trial locally.
18: Prosecutors oppose the idea of Charleston, citing limited parking and a busy tourist season during the spring, which is when the trial is expected to begin next year.
17: Fox's Jonathan Sari. And President Trump heading to Long Island, New York this afternoon to highlight his administration's record on violent crimes and public safety. This is a Fox News alert.
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It is time for our KRVN Weather Watch. Right now, as we look at our current temperatures, we are seeing mainly the low to mid 70s throughout our listening area. The only place we're seeing somewhat cooler temperatures than that is mainly north central Nebraska, seeing some upper 60s. But again, for the most part, we are seeing the low to mid 70s. Still some showers in the eastern half of the state right now. A line from about Aurora on east into the northeast. It goes from about Aurora to Lincoln, then north up into David City, Schuyler, West Point, Takema, and down into Elkhorn. That is where we are seeing the majority of our showers. Some showers over north central Nebraska, right, or north central Kansas as well right now. From about the Downs up into Belleville area and on to the east to about Washington. But those are lighter showers. So still seeing a little bit of shower activity here as the day progresses. Central Nebraska today, partly cloudy this afternoon. Highs in the lower 80s. North winds around 10 miles per hour, becoming light. Tonight is partly cloudy in the evening, then mostly cloudy, with showers likely and a chance of thunderstorms after midnight. Lows in the mid-60s and light winds. Chance of precipitation is at 60%. Saturday is mostly cloudy with showers and thunderstorms likely. Highs in the lower 80s and light winds. Chance of precipitation at 60%. Saturday night is mostly cloudy with showers likely and a chance of thunderstorms. Lows in the lower 60s. North winds around 10. Chance of precipitation is at 60%. Sunday is partly cloudy. Highs in the upper 70s. Sunday night partly cloudy with a chance of showers and a slight chance of thunderstorms with lows around 60 and chance of precipitation at 30%. Monday is partly cloudy with highs around 80. Highs today and tomorrow top out mostly in the 80s with a few low 90s over north central Kansas. Late today and tomorrow, thunderstorms develop during the peak heating of the day in the western plains and track east this evening through the overnight. Storms have a better chance of holding together as they move east into the central and east tomorrow night. All areas are in a marginal risk of severe storms, a level 1 of 5, late today and tomorrow with the main threats of quarter-size hail, wind gusts over 60, and locally heavy rain. Late tomorrow, a slight risk of severe weather, level 2 of 5, covers areas from Ogallala to far western Kansas, back to the Panhandle and eastern Colorado. Occasional thunderstorm chances are lower Sunday night through Thursday. Additional rainfall is expected to mostly range from a quarter of an inch to 3/4 inch through Monday morning. As a front drops farther south, Sunday and Monday are the coolest days, with highs in the upper 70s to the mid-80s. Highs then warm back to seasonal levels in the 80s to low 90s on Tuesday through Thursday, possibly with some mid-90s over northern Kansas on Tuesday. In northwest and north central Kansas today, decreasing clouds, highs in the upper 80s, and northwest winds 5 to 10 becoming northeast this afternoon. Tonight, increasing clouds, chance of thunderstorms and showers likely after midnight, humid with lows in the lower 60s. Southeast winds 5 to 10 becoming northwest after midnight, that chance of rain is at 70%. Saturday, mostly cloudy in the morning, then partly cloudy with a slight chance of thunderstorms in the afternoon. Humid with highs in the mid-80s and north winds around 5 miles per hour. Chance of precipitation at 20%. Saturday night, mostly cloudy with a chance of thunderstorms. Showers likely. It is humid with lows around 60 and north winds 5 to 10 miles per hour. Chance of rain is at 70%. Sunday is mostly cloudy with a slight chance of showers in the morning, then partly cloudy with a slight chance of thunderstorms in the afternoon. Highs in the lower 80s and north winds 5 to 10 becoming east in the afternoon. Chance of rain at 20%. Sunday night, partly cloudy with showers likely and a chance of thunderstorms in the evening. Then it is mostly cloudy with a chance of showers and a slight chance of thunderstorms after midnight. Lows in the upper 50s. Chance of rain is at 70%. Northeast Colorado today, it is partly cloudy with a chance of thunderstorms in the afternoon. Highs in the lower to mid-80s. Chance of precipitation at 30%. Tonight, showers are likely and a chance of thunderstorms in the evening. Then a chance of showers and a slight chance of thunderstorms after midnight. Lows in the upper 50s. Southwest winds at 10 to 15 with gusts up to 20 miles per hour becoming light. Chance of rain is at 70%. Saturday, partly cloudy with a 40% chance of thunderstorms and highs in the lower 80s. Saturday night, showers are likely and a chance of thunderstorms with lows in the upper 50s and that chance of rain at 70%. Sunday is mostly cloudy with a 20% chance of thunderstorms and highs near 80. Sunday night is showers likely and a chance of thunderstorms. Lows in the upper 50s and that chance of rain is at 60%. And Monday is mostly clear with highs in the lower to mid 80s. So that is a look at the upcoming forecast. Right now in Lexington,

0: 70 degrees and overcast. Winds are blowing out of the north at 8 miles per hour. That is your 880 KRVN Weather Watch. 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
2: 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September corn is up 8 at 456. December up 8.5 at 480.5. September soybeans up 5.75 at 1171.75. November up 4.5 at 1186.75. September Chicago wheat up 22.5 at 675.25. December up 21.75 at 690. September KC wheat up 30.5 at 751. December up 29.75 at 764.5. August live cattle down 422 at 222. October down 255 at 217.47. August feeders down $2 at 340.82. September down 420 at 333. October lean hogs down 30 cents at 81.82. December down 32 at 72.77. 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
8: 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We're going to start in right at 9 on 20-plus straight loads of yearlings, many of which come off grass. These cattle are going to weigh from 750 to 900. This is an outstanding lineup of yearlings. At about 11:30, folks, I'm going to show you 120 to 150 fall-bred cows. There's three consignments. They're mostly 3 and 4 year olds. There's one set, folks, going to start calving here 1st September. These are bred back to reputation Angus bulls. This is a gentle set of cows. They're big and they're fancy. They're really nice. And we're going to finish the day with about 12 to 1400 spring-born calves. These cattle are going to weigh from 350 to 600. Folks, they're big consignments. They're really nice. You're going to get big groups of them. There's 3 or 4 of them that have fall preconditioning shots already. This is an outstanding sale, all happening this Saturday in Plainville. We're going to start the auction at 9 o'clock. 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
9: Good morning. This is Mike Bates, Tri-State Livestock, Nebraska. 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Time clock's drawing away cows. We'll want to call them cats and yearlings. In the cattle division, here it's 31 fat cows coming from Logan and Jerry Kiker. In the calf and yearling division, here 180 black heifers, 875, 8 1/4. Gene and Wilma Zimlin, 150 black and red steers, 7 1/2 to 8 1/4. David and Margaret Roof. 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G&A Farms, 120 black steer and heifers, 775, 8 1/4. Cassie Incorporated. Here are 80 Charlet and black steer and heifers, preconditioned, no implants, 4 1/2 to 5 1/2. Jerry and Jess Bapanik. Here are 60 black and Charlet steers, 775 to 800 pounds, Blackwood Farms. 55 black steers off the grass, going to weigh 9 to 9 1/2. Jason Amanda Cox. There are 27 black open heifers, going to weigh 900 to 1,000, Sellers Cattle Company. There are 15 black heifers, they're weaned fall calves off the grass, going to weigh 6 to Jake Miller. Now, if you have any questions, manage consignment to livestock to market, give us a call tomorrow at 308-345-1493. We hope to see you at the auction, and we thank you.
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11: This is Lance Carlson with the Alma Livestock Auction, Alma, Nebraska, where we're proudly producer on this Tuesday, August the 18th. Going to be a special calf auction starting at 11 a.m. with the weight cows and bulls, full-blood breads, and on the calves. Some early consignments on the breads going to be 3 Hereford 4-year-olds and 1 black 2-year-old bred cows coming from Matt Beals. On the wean cattle, going to be 53 heifers, mostly black white face, few mixed. Long time wean, fully back, bunk broke, 775 to 875 deets livestock. Going to be 3 loads of steers, mostly black, few solid reds, long time wean, fully back. Off the grass, 859 1/4, Greg Christian. Going to be 70 heifers, black, long time wean, fully vaccinated, bunk broke, 9 to 1,050, Ivy Enterprises. Calves off the cow, going to be 20 steers and heifers, mostly black, spring shots, 4 to 5, Gary Slats. 4 steers and heifers, black, red, white face, 4 to 6, Matt Beals. Going to be 21 steers and heifers, black, hided, 6 to 700 pounds, Dan McLean. 80 steers and heifers, mostly black, off the cow, preconditioned, 325 to 4 1/4, BKD cattle. Going to be 12 bulls and heifers, red, off the cow, 4 to 650, Christina Chestnut. More cattle expected by sale time. For more information, check our Facebook page or visit our website at AlmaLivestockAuction.com or give us a call, 308-928-2239, and thank you.
12: Hello, next Tuesday, August 18th, will be a special yearling and pairs auction here at the Atkinson Livestock Market. Going to get started on the way-ups at 9 a.m. Going to sell the pairs at 11, followed by the yearlings and fall calves. Gary Fritz with 18 black second calvers to broken mouth cows. They're going to have black and Charlet calves at side, exposed back to Charlet bull. Alan Estes, 8 black first calf pairs, bred back Angus. On the yearlings, Judge Ranch with 100 black pregged open heifers, 8 to 900 pounds. Ross Nielsen, 35 black pregged open heifers, 1,000 to 1,050. Grant Nielsen, 25 pregged open heifers, 9 1/2 to 1,000. Kester Herford's, 25 black white face pregged open heifers, 1,000 to 1,100 pounds. Roger Scholes, 30 black steers and heifers, 8 1/2 to 11. Kurt Morrow, 21 red Angus steers, 6 1/2 to 8. Ed Kilmer, 20 black white face pregged open heifers, plus several more. Check out our website for a complete listing. 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Thank you.
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0: For KRVN Sports, I'm John Willis. Well, it's a new era for Bertrand football as they welcome in first-year head coach Caden Holm after the Vikings went 3-5 last season. I got the opportunity to talk with Caden, and he says him and his guys are very excited to get the season going.
17: Yeah, I know the guys are real excited. You know, we had football camp a few weeks ago, and then we had conditioning, and with the acclimation of having to go with helmets a couple days, they've been in helmets and shoulder pads for about 2.5 weeks, and I know they're getting ready to hit some guys, so everyone's pretty excited around here right now.
0: What has this been like just for you, getting ready for your first season with Bertrand? Just how has this this kind of transition been for you?
17: Yeah, it's been pretty smooth. You know, I have a really good support system, family. You know, Bertrand has been awesome to me. AD is helping me out with anything I need. You know, I brought my D coordinator back, and he's helping with anything I need. You know, up to the superintendent and the custodians getting me whatever I need. You know, and the community is awesome. So Bertrand community and the school has been great in helping me with whatever I need to get rolling here. So it's been good.
0: What excites you about this year's roster? Seems like you've got a lot of returners at the skill position, especially. What do you like about this roster that you bring into the season?
17: Yeah, like you said, we have a lot of skill guys and returning starters at the skill position that are quick and very valuable pieces offensively and defensively. And, you know, our defense is looking pretty good so far. They're learning. It's all I can ask for is getting better each day. And, you know, these kids are working hard every day on the field and in the weight room, and they're getting pretty worn out. So it's been a good first week here for us.
0: What do you think is the biggest thing that you've been trying to get your guys to pick up here as you've begun practice, maybe specifically working on, or just what's the biggest thing you've been stressing to your guys or working on here this first little bit of practice?
17: Yeah, the biggest thing for us right now is trying to make some leaders out of these kids. Everything has been, every talk, every post-game or post-practice talk has been, how are we going to lead? Because, you know, this team lost seniors, and we returned a bunch of guys, but anyone that was a leader last year is gone now. So we're really trying hard to get some leadership out of these guys, because, you know, good teams are coach led and elite teams are players led. So we're trying to really instill that in our guys this fall.
0: Without giving away any trade secrets or anything, what kind of football are you wanting your guys to kind of play this year? What kind of maybe system are you hoping to bring into Bertrand with your first season?
17: Yeah, it should be a pretty fun year. With our skill guys, we'll be able to utilize their speed a little bit. And then passing wise, you know, we have some guys with some really good hands. So offensively, it should be pretty fun. And defensively, you know, like I said, we have a lot of speed. So we're going to be able to flow to the ball really well. And pursuit of the ball really well. So that's going to be really fun.
18: What have you seen so far from your line as well? What have you liked about what that group has done so far? And what's going to be the key for them to have a successful year?
17: Yeah, those dudes are workers, man. Our line coach, Cole Burkle, he's been getting after him real hard. And I was over there helping him a little bit during fall camp and pretty much let him just take over. I love what he's doing over there. And these guys really, really bought into what he's doing and what we're preaching. And they're getting much better every single day. So that's all we can ask for. And yeah, we got a lot of work to do yet, but I'm happy with where we're at right now.
18: All right, and then finally, Coach, just a little bit away from the season getting started, what do you think will be the biggest key for this year's group to have success for you with Bertrand?
17: That leadership aspect I talked about, like I said, those good teams that you see are all coach-led, and the player-led teams are your elite state championship teams. So, if we can become a player-led team, I think we can have a really, really successful year. But that's the main coaching point here is we're getting going. So,
18: and that was first year head coach Caden Holm joining me to talk about the upcoming Bertrand football season. The Vikings will open up the season on the road at Hitchcock County on August 28th. For KRVN Sports, I'm John Willis.
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21: 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Caught. Touchdown. Jack Besh. Fernando Mendoza. A rifle to Jack Besh. And the Raiders score six. Touchdown. Las Vegas Raiders.
20: Raider Nation Radio on the call. Mendoza finished 10 of 16, 97 yards, and that touchdown you just heard. The Cardinals did end up beating the Raiders 27 to 14, though. Cardinals running back Jeremiah Love had 11 carries and 58 yards in the win. The Colts and Patriots ended in a tie at 13 apiece. Chargers took down the Texans 27-7, and Drew Aller had 153 yards and three total touchdowns as the Steelers took down the Packers 28-9. Dodgers blew a 4-2 lead, losing to the Brewers 5-4.
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1: An independent candidate has officially qualified for Nebraska's 3rd congressional district ballot. The Nebraska Examiner reports the Nebraska Secretary of State's office confirmed that Mark Cohen of Lemoyne submitted enough valid petition signatures to earn a place on November's general election ballot. Cohen is a registered nonpartisan, and he needed at least 2,000 signatures and surpassed that threshold with 2,200 validated signatures from across the district. Election officials verified signatures in 46 counties before ending the review process. Cohen, who's a former Air Force judge advocate and former special assistant U.S. attorney for Nebraska, joins a field that includes incumbent 10-term Republican Adrian Smith, Democrat Becky Still of South Sioux City, Legal Marijuana Now Party nominee David Else of Overton, and write-in candidate Macy Budke of North Platte. Nebraska's heavily Republican 3rd District is considered one of the most conservative congressional districts in the nation. President Trump captured 76% of the vote in the 2024 general election. Cohen becomes the second nonpartisan candidate to qualify for a statewide federal race this year, following Dan Osborne's successful petition effort in the U.S. Senate contest. Also in news today, Lexington Regional Health Center's Chief Communications Officer Brenna Bartiff has been selected as a member of the prestigious 2026 Class of Rising Stars by the Society for Healthcare Strategy and Market Development. More on that story and so much more online at KRVN.com.
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2: This is a Fox News alert. Luigi Mangione admits everything. I'm Lisa Brady. Moments ago in federal court, the man charged with killing UnitedHealthcare executive Brian Thompson pleading guilty and admitting details of the crime, telling the judge he knew what he was doing, that he used a 3D printer to make the gun, researched where a company event was happening in New York City, and killed Thompson, adding that this followed years of pain from a back injury.
3: And while he faces life in prison without parole, the sentencing is entirely up to the judge, Margaret Garnett, and that will not happen today, though.
2: Fox's Brian Yenis at Manhattan Federal Court, where the judge has just set sentencing for December 18th, just over 2 years since Thompson's death. The Thompson family sitting in the front row as Mangione confessed to the crime and changed his plea. In the federal case, Mangione faced two counts of stalking leading to Thompson's death. He is still charged with murder in a separate state case with trial scheduled to begin in September. It's not clear yet if that will go forward now because of a New York double jeopardy law. An arrest made in the nation's capital where a woman is accused of vandalizing the World War II memorial with spray paint. President Trump calling it an insult to American heroes. The president visits New York today to talk about crime.
4: The president is visiting Nassau County's Police Academy on Long Island, along with Attorney General Todd Blanche and FBI Director Kash Patel. President Trump often speaks of falling crime rates during his second term and will tout the single largest year-to-year drop in violent crime since FBI records began in 1936. Nassau County Executive Bruce Blakeman is the Republican nominee for New York governor, challenging Democrat Kathy Hochul. President Trump has endorsed Blakeman.
2: Fox's Jared Halpern at the White House. Again, our top story, Luigi Mangione pleading guilty in his federal case. 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
27: Yay, yay!
2: The U.S. Army is identifying the soldiers killed when their helicopter crashed in Texas this week.
7: U.S. Army officials say two soldiers killed when their Apache helicopter crashed near Fort Hood in Texas are now identified as 34-year-old Chief Warrant Officer 2 DeAndre T. Huey and 25-year-old Warrant Officer Seth L. Olmsted. Both are from Texas, and both were assigned to a company within the 1st Air Cavalry Brigade stationed at Fort Hood. The Army's investigators are still working to find a cause for the mishap. The helicopter crash caused a brush fire, which has since been contained. Eben Brown, Fox News.
2: Hawaii's Big Island expecting to feel the first impacts of Tropical Storm Lala today. Some areas could get a foot of rain with a hurricane watch in effect. Ash from Sicily's Mount Etna forcing the closure of the Italian island's largest airport for a fifth consecutive day.
8: Catania's airport is going to remain closed until early Saturday because a mere 20 miles away, Mount Etna continues to spew ash. Saturday also marks Italy's Ferragosto holiday that marks the height of the summer holiday season when millions of Italians get out of the city and flock to the sea and the mountains. Etna is the most active volcano in Europe and often interrupts flights, but experts say this time it's different because the ash emission has been so persistent. The closure has forced planes to be rerouted to other airports on the island, which has pushed up taxi fares and car rental prices. It's the longest emergency since 2002. Gianna Gelosi, Fox News.
2: Recapping the breaking news out of federal court in Manhattan, where Luigi Mangione now admits he killed UnitedHealthcare executive Brian Thompson, just changing his plea to guilty in the federal case. Not clear yet how that's going to impact his upcoming state trial on charges including murder. In the federal case, he's now due for sentencing in December, facing up to life in prison. I'm Lisa Brady. This is Fox News.
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0: .06 on this Friday, August 14th. John Willis back with you on 880 KRVN. It is time for our KRVN Weather Watch. Right now we are seeing most of our temperatures in the low to mid 70s, some upper 70s as you go into more southern locations, including northwest Kansas. And then there are still a few temperatures that are up in north central Nebraska that are in the upper 60s. But again, for the most part, we are seeing mainly the low to mid 70s. Decent amount of cloud coverage in most of our area except the Nebraska Panhandle. Southwest Nebraska starting to clear up. Northeast Colorado, northwest Kansas. But many northern and eastern locations of our listening area seeing a decent amount of cloud coverage as those showers continue to make its way throughout the eastern half of the state. Really concentrated from about Utica and Exeter up to the northeast into Omaha and then going into Iowa. So decent amount of showers still out in the eastern half of the state. And then some scattered showers over north central Kansas, but nothing that is super well put together. In central Nebraska today, it is partly cloudy here this afternoon. Highs in the lower 80s and north winds around 10. Becoming light tonight is partly cloudy in the evening, then mostly cloudy with showers likely and a chance of thunderstorms after midnight. Lows in the mid-60s and light winds. Chance of precipitation at 60%. Saturday, mostly cloudy with showers and thunderstorms likely. Highs in the lower 80s. Light winds and a chance of precipitation at 60%. Saturday night, mostly cloudy with showers likely and a chance of thunderstorms and lows in the lower 60s. North winds around 10. Chance of precipitation is at 60%. And Sunday is partly cloudy. Highs in the upper 70s. In northwest and north central Kansas today, decreasing clouds. Highs in the upper 80s. Northwest winds 5 to 10 becoming northeast this afternoon. Tonight, increasing clouds. Chance of thunderstorms and showers likely after midnight. Humid with lows in the lower 60s and southeast winds 5 to 10 becoming northwest after midnight. Saturday, mostly cloudy in the morning, then partly cloudy with a slight chance of thunderstorms in the afternoon. Humid with highs in the mid-80s. North winds around 5. Saturday night is mostly cloudy with a chance of thunderstorms. Showers likely. Humid with lows around 60. And north winds 5 to 10 miles per hour. Sunday is mostly cloudy with a slight chance of thunderstorms in the morning. Then partly cloudy with a slight chance of thunderstorms in the afternoon. Highs are in the lower 80s.
18: In northeast Colorado today, partly cloudy with a chance of thunderstorms this afternoon, highs in the lower to mid-80s. Tonight, showers are likely and a chance of thunderstorms in the evening, then a chance of showers and a slight chance of thunderstorms after midnight, lows in the upper 50s. Saturday, partly cloudy with a 40% chance of thunderstorms and highs in the lower 80s. Saturday, night showers likely and a chance of thunderstorms, lows in the upper 50s. And Sunday, mostly cloudy with a 20% chance of thunderstorms, highs near 80. Right now in Lexington, 72 degrees and mostly cloudy. Winds out of the north at 3 miles per hour. 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
12: 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And Kyle, we were hoping to see a little bit of sell the rumor, buy the fact here today, but I don't think that is the case. Tell me what you're making of trade today.
13: Well, it's sell everything the way it looks. Now, we are off our lows here in a lot of these contracts, but I'm still a little bit nervous here as we go into the back half of the session. We did see these October live cattle. We're sitting right now around 216.85. Our low for the day has been 215.22. So we are off our lows by about $1.50, $1.60, but we've still got a lot of daylight left here. We're down 317. That's 1.44% here on the session, and cash bids have been dropped as well out there in the country. We've got these August live cattle sitting around 221.72, down 4.5 here on the day. And we've actually seen some bids at 223 out there in the countryside, and not good. We got some 223 bids by a major here in western Nebraska and Texas. And yeah, nobody's really taking it, and everybody's kind of still in shock about what's happening. We did hear last night after the close here, about 3:45, 4 o'clock, somewhere in there, that they released Tyson is going to be closing their Joplin, Illinois plant. They're also going to be closing a packaging facility out in Utah. And then they're also eyeing a potential sale of their Pasco, Washington plant. So that's what's got futures on the defensive here again today. Now, we could have possibly went limit down, but we haven't gone limit down yet. So maybe that's the blessing in disguise here on a Friday. But in the fine print there in that announcement, they are potentially going to add a B shift to the Amarillo plant should the cattle start to become available. And it's basically a logistics thing, moving those cattle from up north here into the south there to get slaughtered. So that's kind of what it's like. We've got Dakota City, they can pick up some slack, and we've also got the Holcomb, Kansas, they can pick up some slack as well too. And that's what Tyson's kind of doing. They're kind of cutting the arms off to save the body.
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12: 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Grain trade is higher today, led by the wheat markets, with exports cut off from the Black Sea with escalating conflict and a fall through of the rumors around Ukraine having a peace talk with Russia. Corn and soybeans are both higher as well, supported by the wheat. The sentiment for corn is bullish today, with tighter stocks anticipated both from lower U.S. yields and the drastic fall in production out of Europe as they continue to face the extreme heat wave there. Soybeans are showing strong demand this week, with another sale to China this morning of 136,000 metric tons of new crop beans. September corn is up 7.5 at 455.5. December up 8 at 480. September soybeans up 4.5 at 1170.5. November up 2.75 at 1185. September Chicago wheat up 23.25 at 676. December up 22.5 at 90.75. September KC wheat up 31.5 at 752. December up 30.75 at 765.5. September soybean meal up 120 at 308.60. Bean oil is up 12 at 68.91. August live cattle are down 520 at 221.02. October down 385 at 216.20. August feeders down 390 at 338.92. September down 625 at 330.95. October lean hogs down 72 cents at 81.37. December down 77 at 72.32. That's a check of your markets. 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
0: 11:17 on this Friday, August 14th. John Willis back with you on 880KRVN, our midday show brought to you by Blue River Sales and Service of Kearney and McCool Junction. And it all happens at the Nebraska State Fair this year. Concerts, livestock shows, exhibits, demo derbies, tractor pulls, and rodeo. So here at KRVN, we're giving you an opportunity to win a state fair pass or two. So right now, I'm going to be giving away a pair of tickets to the Demo Derby on Monday, September 7th. So right now, I will take caller number 3 at 844-880-0880, and you will win the pair of tickets to the Demo Derby on Monday, September 7th. Again, right now, I will take caller number 3 at 844-880-0880. 800-880-0880. You will win a pair of tickets to the Demo Derby on Monday, September 7th at the Nebraska State Fair. Caller number three at 844-880-0880.
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3: Kids are going back to school, but don't forget the pop-up classic. It is something you need to be at. I know KRVN, we're going to be there, Renette. It's such a great event. One kind of last gasp of summer, and you better be there.
4: It is, and you know exactly right. 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Back to school, everybody's getting ready for our state fair, but it's time for the pop-up this Saturday, guys, and you can still enter. You can pull in tomorrow morning at the fairgrounds here in Kearney and enter up. It's for the kids. It's for breeders. Tomorrow morning from 7 to 8, you can get checked in. The shows are going to start right away at 9:30. Very honored. We've got Miles Stagmeyer and Brent Stagmeyer coming to be our official judges tomorrow. Outstanding breeders from Page, Nebraska. They love working with kids. We'll have two rings going. One ring will have the markets, followed by the open show of bulls and heifers. The other ring will have breeding heifers and flow into our jackpot feeder calf show. Plus showmanship. We've got some great gift cards from JR's Western Store, banners, t-shirts for all the kids. Sullivan Supply is going to be on hand. We've got a boutique trailer going to be there. The Purcell family will be there with snow cones, ice cream. Carrie's Cup and Cork's going to be there with some great drinks for the kids. Lots of fun things all happening in Kearney tomorrow for the Classic pop-up. And again, if you haven't got entered, you can go to the Classic website, nebraskaclassic.org, get signed up, or just show up in the morning at the Buffalo County Fairgrounds by 7 o'clock. And you know we're blessed with some rain. Don't worry, we'll have a rain plan of getting you inside. So enjoy the day, cool temperatures, and time to get geared up for all the classic events that will be happening. We know the fall edition and, of course, the traditional February event. Come join us at the Classic Pop-Up this Saturday in Kearney at the Buffalo County Fairgrounds. 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All the Classic details can be found on the Classic website at nebraskaclassic.org. 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
0: 11:21 on this Friday, August 14th. John Willis back with you. And we did have a lucky caller number three. Monty was our lucky caller, and he will be headed off to the Demo Derby on Monday, September 7th at the Nebraska State Fair. But in case you didn't get in this time, we will have more opportunity for you to win tickets to different events at the Nebraska State Fair. So make sure you just stay tuned right here to 880 KRV, and Paul will have some more opportunities for you here later on today. Coming up in just over 8 minutes, it is Roundtable here on Midday.
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7: X will now let you see if you are, in fact, shadow banned. One of the biggest complaints that has persisted through the transition from Jack Dorsey's Twitter to Elon Musk's X is that the ubiquitous social network has now emerged as a digital Times Square for U.S. politics, but still suppresses certain speech or certain people's speech. But now X is open sourcing the code for its algorithm in its For You feed, the curated running list of posts the platform thinks you'd want to see. Making use of this code isn't easy, as it requires coding knowledge, but X also says you can feed your information into an AI and ask it to do it for you. The code is posted to GitHub. It should allow anyone to view how posts are being ranked or rejected based on content and how much an account is affected for the quality of its postings. Details can be found via the X account X Open Source. With Fox on Tech, I'm Eben Brown, Fox News.
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8: I'm Lauren Simonetti, and this is the Fox Business Report.
16: Disappointing news on the economy is keeping stocks under pressure, though the S&P 500 closed at a record yesterday. The S&P may still end the week higher. Consumer sentiment slumped this month, down from July in the latest reading from the University of Michigan. It came in at 51. The reading is weaker than expected. The survey's director, Joanne Sue, says persistent price increases and concerns about the impact of the Iran conflict are weighing on Americans. Also, retail sales dropped 0.6% in July. After splurging on Amazon's Prime Day sale and competing discounts in June, shoppers pulled back last month. Analyst Oliver Allen at Pantheon says this could be the start of a significant slowdown. The lift to households' cash flows from tax refunds has faded. That's your Fox Business Report. I'm Ginny Coselda. Invested in you.
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28: I definitely don't think that is unusual. 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
27: Pearson works in marketing for Moline Seed and Fence, while also working for the Nebraska Hereford Association and the Nebraska Cattlemen, while also helping on the family operation.
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0: It is 11:30 on this Friday, August 14th. John Willis back with you on 880 KRVN on our midday show brought to you by Blue River Sales and Service of Kearney and McCool Junction. It is time for Roundtable, where we are going to talk about everything coming up from our great and different departments here on the Rural Voice of Nebraska, 880 KRVN. Right now, the temperature in Lexington is sitting at 73 degrees. We are seeing most of our temperatures in the 70s, but as you head south a little bit, starting to see some upper 70s and some lower 80s, and we do continue to see a decent amount of chances for showers and thunderstorms here this evening and as we head into the weekend. Coming up in just over 10 minutes, Paul Perkins will join me here in studio. We will break that all down in our regional ag weather update. Jason Jorgensen, not here currently, but he will join us at 12:25 for our check of sports. So I'll kind of preview what is coming up in sports. And then Bob Brogan is in for our check of business and how the stocks are doing here on this Friday morning. We will start, as we always do, with our farm director, Steve White. Steve, happy Friday. How are you?
17: I'm doing well, John, and I'm glad to know that Bob made it back into the office.
0: I know. We were concerned yesterday, Bob, to bring you in, that you were partying too much, celebrating your big victory in Nebraska Broadcasters. How have you been?
18: I am just fine, except I don't know where I am, and I don't really know what I'm doing.
0: Okay. Well, that's good to know, Bob. But, Steve, what do you and the farm team have coming up for us today?
17: Well, I do know where I am, and I think I know what I'm doing, but we'll find out. Coming up at 12:19, we've got our weekly weatherology update. 12:45 today, it's kind of a sad day for the farm team. Our intern based in Lincoln, Maddie Weber, is wrapping up her internship, so we will hear her thoughts. And then right around 1:15, it is Fridays in the field, and gosh, there's a lot of different weather stories from North Loop to rain to wind to irrigation to some drought situations, and we're going to hear all of it on Fridays in the field.
0: Yeah, it feels like every time of the year that we talk about, there's always something going on with the weather, and it's always so different wherever you go across the state.
17: It really is, and yeah, it's been a pretty active week this week, and yeah, had some rain showers today and yesterday, so we'll hear from folks. Yeah.
0: Well, awesome. Great stuff coming up from our farm team. Steve, appreciate it so much. Have a great Friday.
17: All right. You too, John.
0: You bet. Again, that was Steve Weiner, farm director, previewing what is coming up from the farm team. Back here at our KRVN studios in Lexington, talking about what is coming up in sports. We are getting so close to the fall sports season, and so that means some of our season previews are starting. talk a little Bertrand football as they get ready for the 2026 campaign under a new head coach. You can find my complete interview with Coach Caden Holm online at krvn.com. Also, Nebraska volleyball had their kind of in-house media day yesterday as they get ready for the season. They have their red-white scrimmage at Pinnacle Bank Arena coming up on Sunday. We will bring you that match right here on 880 KRVN. So all that and more coming up as Jason will join me at 1225 for sports. Bob Brogan, how are the stocks here this morning?
18: The S&P 500 is sliding a little bit after a record-setting session. One of the things that threw things off today, retail sales numbers to finish out the week, a little bit softer than expected, leading to lower Treasury yields and increased hopes the Fed will back off its rate hike ideas. So right now, the Dow, the S&P, the NASDAQ all down.
0: All that and more coming up on Midday. 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Here's Mike Zuzalo.
3: Good morning, I'm Lacey Shippey for the Rural Radio Network, and it's time now to take a look at our midday commodity markets with Mike Zuzalo of Global Commodity Analytics. And Mike, a good day in the grain trade. We'll start there. We've got a turnaround from yesterday's sell-off.

0: prices, both corn and wheat, I think are the best canary in the coal mine right now, because that's where the supplies are tightest, the drought is the worst, and the weather situation is so much in contrast versus what we're dealing with here. So European wheat, Paris wheat is at 721, European Paris corn 747. That's given us new monthly highs in hard red wheat. And we're also seeing that the corn, bean, and wheat spreads, old crop, new crop, are all firming up nicely in conjunction with one another, something we've been missing this past week or so.
1: And it seems that whenever we go up in this market, we come right back down the next day here recently. So maybe let's take a look at this market from Monday to Friday and see what kind of technical picture we're left with.
0: Yeah, the Monday through Friday price action, whether you're looking at crude oil or grains, and I'll exclude soybeans a little bit because we've got the big crop tour coming up. The bean pods are there. The rains are falling in some areas in the east, much, much heavier than they should be. I've got clients that have had 16 inches of rain in 4.5 days in eastern Indiana right now. So, I mean, we've got a situation where the soybeans can be set apart a little bit, and the spread trade's showing that today with long corn, short bean price action. But I think the weekly trade is a microcosm of the whole 2026 trade. And it really boils to me down to this. This is what I'm talking about in my webinars. This is what I'm talking about in my livestock and grain analysis. Is in the 1980s, we had two major threats, Iran and the Soviet Union. The United States beat back both of those threats in the 1980s. We're now dealing with those once again, and it's a lot tougher call to say that we can beat those back again. And it's going to be tough and a lot tougher than in the 80s. And that's commodity central as far as, you know, those areas of the world. And that's what we're seeing.
1: And on the livestock side here, a lot of folks would prefer not to take a look at our cattle futures today. But what are you watching for cattle today?
0: Yeah, not to get too emotional at this point, but it's hard not to. Yesterday's price action makes a lot more sense with the slaughter capacity being cut so dramatically in the aftermarket news. It would make sense to me that this was started by large commercials probably liquidating long positions ahead of not needing to hedge those long positions on paper because they weren't going to be buying out there in the distant months. And so it would make sense, given the capacity cutback, that the 2026 lows in live cattle have been taken out. That July low of 221.70, really critical level. I'd love to get back up above before the close today. Fats are leading the losses, and that makes sense with the feeders trying to hold in there, but still down very dramatically percentage-wise.
1: That is Mike Zuzulow with Global Commodity Analytics here on the Rural Radio Network.
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0: 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September corn is up 8 at 456. December up 8.5 at 480.5. September soybeans up 4.5 at 1170.5. November up 2.75 at 1185. September Chicago wheat up 21.25 at 674. December up 20.5 at 688.75. September Casey wheat up 31.25 at 751.75. December up 30.25 at 765. August live cattle are down 480 at 221.42. October down 340 at 216.70. August feeders are down 352 at 339.30. September down 520 at 332. October lean hogs down 85 cents at 81.27. December down 85 at 72.25. And class 3 milk for September up 3 pennies at 17.36 here on the Rural Radio Network.
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7: 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John Willis back with you on 880 KRVN. It's time for our regional ag weather update. It's brought to you by Holdridge Irrigation. Paul Perkins joining me here in studio. And Paul, been a pretty active weather week. Saw some more showers yesterday.
8: Yeah, some very nice rains last night. And I know in Kearney, when the rain was falling, there was lots of lightning and thunder, but not a leaf was even moving on the trees. It was just a nice straight down rain with a lot of lightning and thunder and no wind. It was just amazing how quiet that was for a thunderstorm. Because usually with a lot of lightning and thunder, there's usually a lot of wind that does come with it. But we did see some very beneficial rains in many areas last night. Again, up to an inch 10 in the Grand Island area, 2.25 inches of rain in the Orleans area. Nearly 2.5 inches of rain falling in Hastings, and also 2.5 inches of rain falling in Minden. So very, very nice rainfall amounts. More chances of rain for tonight and tomorrow night. Those are more likely chances, but it looks like tomorrow night probably the better chance of more widespread rain and thunderstorms, especially across the central and east.
7: It looks like temperature-wise, we're at a pretty decently comfortable spot here at midday.
8: Yeah, the cloud cover keeping temperatures very cool. Many of us in the low to mid-70s. Still quite a bit of cloud cover along and east of the line from Broken Bow to Lexington, Phillipsburg, and Waukini, but otherwise, from Ogallala to North Platte into Northwest Kansas, warming up nicely. And that's where Temperatures are in the upper 70s to the low 80s with a lot more sunshine.
7: Well, good stuff, Paul. What else do you have for us today?
8: Still a little bit of rain trailing from that system that moved through last night. A lot of this rain currently from Lincoln to Fremont to around the Omaha area. Maybe still some spotty sprinkles as you get back to around Aurora, York, and Grand Island. And once again, many central and eastern areas with a lot of cloud cover, but farther to the south and west, more sunshine. Also some spotty areas of light rain over north central Kansas from south of Smith Center down to around Plainville, and also maybe from Washington to south of Concordia. Our highs today and tomorrow, topping out mostly in the 80s with a few low 90s over north central Kansas. Late today and tomorrow, thunderstorms develop during the peak heating of the day in the western plains, tracking east this evening through the overnight. Storms do have a better chance of holding together as they move into the central and east for tomorrow night. All areas are in a marginal risk of severe storms, a level 1 of 5, late today and tomorrow, with the main threats a quarter-sized hail, wind gust over 60, and some locally heavy rain. Late tomorrow, we do have a slight risk of severe weather, though, level 2 of 5, covering areas from Ogallala to far western Kansas, back into the Panhandle and eastern Colorado, but once again, most areas in a marginal risk of severe storms both late today and tomorrow, that level 1 of 5. Occasional thunderstorm chances are lower for Sunday night through Thursday. Additional rainfall is expected to mostly range from a quarter of an inch to 3/4 of an inch through Monday morning. As the front drops farther south, Sunday and Monday are coolest days with highs in the upper 70s to the mid-80s. Highs warming back into seasonal levels in the 80s to the low 90s for Tuesday through Thursday, possibly with some mid-90s over northern Kansas on Tuesday. Long-term forecast holding on to that outlook of warmer than normal temperatures Wednesday through August 27th for Nebraska, Kansas, and all of the U.S. except for the Great Lakes states to the far northeast. Rainfall for Nebraska and Kansas indicated to be near normal to leaning above normal Wednesday through August 27th. Key weather factors influencing the markets include heavy rain and severe weather for parts of the Corn Belt with lingering dryness and heat elsewhere in the Corn Belt, patches of rain in the Canadian prairies, and another heat wave ending in Europe. In the Corn Belt, thunderstorms are battering areas from eastern Nebraska to Ohio with heavy rain and gusty winds. For some areas, including east central Indiana, rain is falling in river basins already experiencing significant flooding from earlier downpours. Active weather continues in the Midwest, 5-day rainfall reaching 1 to 3 inches or more. Stormy weather in the nation's midsection extends as far south as the central plains, while hot, mostly dry weather persists from the southern plains into the Mississippi Delta. Tuesday and Wednesday of next week, more rain moves into the Corn Belt and continues with occasional rain through the end of the week. In the Canadian prairies, rain spreads through more locations through tomorrow. Additional rain likely to return next week with some improvements to crop conditions in the southern Canadian prairies. Across Europe, an extreme heat wave breaks this weekend with some rain in most areas. More rain also moves into Europe the middle part of next week. That may start a more active pattern for the rest of the month. Unfortunately, it's already too late for much of the corn in France and the surrounding areas after the extreme heat of the summer, but some areas in less stress areas could see some improvements if that forecast pans out.
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18: Marriage hits a lull sooner or later. It can happen days, weeks, even months or years after your wedding. But one day, the excitement you felt together gives way to the dullness of routine. Husbands and wives get bored with each other. Relationships get stuck in a rut. And we don't always know how to break ourselves free. We need a strategy that we can return to again and again to navigate the different stages of our marriage. Here's a helpful tip to inject some new life into your marriage. Try something new. Studies show that experiencing something new together is like opening a window to your relationship and letting fresh air come in. One study broke couples into groups and tested the effect of different experiences on their marriage. One group shared a typical date night together, like a nice dinner and a movie, but another group spent 90 minutes a week trying new things. Some went hiking for the first time or took dance lessons. One couple Velcroed themselves together and went through an elaborate obstacle course. The couples who tried new things reported higher levels of connection, intimacy, and feelings of romance than those who enjoyed a routine date night. They talked more, they touched more, they looked each other in the eye more and connected at a deeper level. Give it a try. If you're stuck in a rut, carve out a new groove, one that breathes life into your marriage. For Focus on the Family, I'm Jim Daly.
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26: 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Jack Besh, Fernando Mendoza, a rifle to Jack Besh, and the Raiders score six. Touchdown, Las Vegas Raiders.
25: Raider Nation Radio on the call. Mendoza finished 10 of 16, 97 yards, and that touchdown you just heard. The Cardinals did end up beating the Raiders 27 to 14, though. Cardinals running back Jeremiah Love had 11 carries and 58 yards in the win. The Colts and Patriots ended in a tie at 13 apiece. Chargers took down the Texans 27-7, and Drew Aller had 153 yards and three total touchdowns as the Steelers took down the Packers 28-9. Dodgers blew a 4-2 lead, losing to the Brewers 5-4.
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28: It was a busy one on I-80 for all the wrong reasons, including a Nebraska state trooper suffering minor injuries last night after his patrol vehicle was struck while providing traffic control at the scene of an earlier crash on I-80 near Maxwell. According to the Nebraska State Patrol, the trooper was parked near mile marker 187 around 10:10 last night as part of a line of three patrol units directing traffic into the passing lane, while tow operators cleared a previous incident. A Buick Enclave struck the rear of the patrol vehicle, sending the SUV into the median, and the trooper was taken to Great Plains Health in North Platte. He was treated for minor injuries and later released. The Buick driver was not injured, and he was cited for failure to move over for an emergency vehicle alongside open container, no registration, and no insurance violations. The trooper had been assisting with an earlier collision involving a pickup and a semi near the same location that occurred around 3:45 yesterday. Both vehicles caught fire, and the pickup driver suffered minor injuries. Maxwell fire officials are reminding motorists motorists to slow down and move over when approaching emergency vehicles on the shoulder. The Furnace County Sheriff's Office has announced it will be discontinuing the trial of its Flock automated license plate reader camera system prior to the conclusion of the planned 60-day trial period. Grand Island Police have been awarded a $20,000 grant for State Fair traffic enforcement, and the Loup Valley Rural Public Power District is estimating roughly $600,000 in damage after this week's storms. More on those stories at KRVN.com. I'm Alex Amakey.
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4: This is a Fox News alert. Luigi Mangione pleads guilty on Lisa Brady. The man charged with killing UnitedHealthcare CEO Brian Thompson changing the plea to guilty in his federal case.
5: In a packed courtroom hearing attended by Thompson's family in Lower Manhattan, Mangione read a letter aloud admitting he traveled to New York, quote, with the intent to shoot Thompson and had used a 3D printer to make a gun, ending with the words, quote, I knew what I was doing. Mangione faced federal stalking charges in Thompson's shooting outside a hotel on a New York City street in December of 2024.
4: Fox's Tony J. Powers. Sentencing is set for December 18th, and federal prosecutors say they will seek the maximum penalty, life in prison without parole.
6: No grievance, political belief, or ideological cause can ever justify murder.
4: U.S. Attorney James McDonald outside the courthouse.
6: There can be no celebrity in assassination. Any person who celebrates, encourages, or excuses actions like these is fundamentally wrong.
4: Mangione has been celebrated by some on social media. Defense attorney Karen Agnifilo calls it a solemn day and says Mangione has accepted full responsibility for Thompson's death. But she also echoed what Mangione told the judge about years of pain from a back injury.
9: Like the thousands of people who have reached out since this tragedy to share their own experiences, he believed that the system had failed him and destroyed his life.
4: The defense will seek the dismissal of state charges, including murder, arguing that upcoming trial would amount to double jeopardy under New York law. Lawyers for a former Olympian are asking a judge to dismiss a reflecting pool destruction of property case with prejudice, meaning the charges can't be brought back. This after federal prosecutors in D.C. did drop the case, blaming the contractor for damage, but prompting criticism from President Trump, who insists the pool was vandalized. 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
13: Yay!
4: The now former South Carolina attorney, once convicted of murdering his wife and son, back in court for a hearing ahead of a new trial.
14: Judge Deborah McCaslin went through a number of new motions ahead of a second trial for Alex Murdaugh. He was convicted of murdering his wife Maggie and son Paul, but that was overturned after a court clerk in his first trial had attempted to sway jurors. Murdaugh's attorney, Dick Harpootlian, asked about bringing up results from polygraph tests that he says Murdaugh's distant cousin Eddie Smith had failed when asked about the murders, but that Murdaugh had passed.
29: I might mistry it if you start screaming polygraph, so without letting me know beforehand.
14: Harpootlian also insisted on getting the list of potential jurors that's printed out before any court staff begins a process of eliminating potential jurors from the pool. Jessica Rosenthal, Fox News.
4: President Trump is asking the U.S. Supreme Court to let construction on a White House ballroom continue while a legal fight plays out. He's appealing a lower court's order to stop the work and now asking the High Court to suspend that order, arguing in part an integrated military complex included in the project is vital for national security. A drought in Europe is turning back the clock in Rome, revealing an ancient bridge normally hidden under a river.
13: Weeks with virtually no rain have caused water levels in the Tiber to plunge, exposing the remains of a nearly 2,000-year-old bridge near St. Peter's Basilica. It's known as Nero's Bridge, after the infamous Roman emperor, but archaeologists say it's probably even older, likely built under Nero's uncle, Emperor Caligula, and standing by 39 AD. The bridge has surfaced during other stretches of low water over the years, giving Romans and visitors a rare chance to see a piece of the ancient city that's usually hiding in plain sight, right beneath the Tiber.
4: Fox's Matt Murphy. Stocks turning lower. The Dow's down 143 points. I'm Lisa Brady. This is Fox News.
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7: 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Right now, from about central to eastern Nebraska, seeing some low to mid-70s. And then as you get out west, where the clouds are breaking up into the Nebraska Panhandle, northeast Colorado, and northwest Kansas, seeing more of the upper 70s and the lower 80s. So again, a lot of cloud coverage in central and eastern areas of our listening area. But then as you go out west, that is where we see things break up a little bit and see some of those warmer temperatures. Still some of the shower activity happening in the eastern half of the state, Lincoln up into Wahoo, Fremont, Blair, down Omaha, and then into Iowa. But most of that is moving out of our listening area. There's some scattered showers in southeastern Nebraska as well, and in northeast or north central locations of Kansas, but nothing that is super well put together. Such a Nebraska forecast today. Partly cloudy this afternoon. Highs in the lower 80s. North winds around 10. Becoming light tonight. Partly cloudy in the evening. Then mostly cloudy with showers likely and a chance of thunderstorms after midnight. Lows in the mid-60s and light winds. Chance of precipitation at 60%. Saturday mostly cloudy with showers and thunderstorms likely. Highs in the lower 80s and light winds. Chance of precipitation at 60%. In northwest and north central Kansas today. Decreasing clouds. Highs in the upper 80s. Northwest winds 5 to 10 becoming northeast tonight, increasing clouds with a chance of thunderstorms and showers likely after midnight, humid with lows in the lower 60s. Southeast winds 5 to 10 becoming northwest after midnight. Saturday mostly cloudy in the morning, then partly cloudy with a slight chance of thunderstorms in the afternoon and humid with highs in the mid 80s. Northeast Colorado today, partly cloudy with a chance of thunderstorms, highs in the lower to mid 80s. Tonight showers are likely and a chance of thunderstorms and lows in the upper 50s. And Saturday is partly cloudy with a 40% chance of thunderstorms and highs in the lower 80s. Right now in Lexington, the temperature at 74 degrees. It is overcast, but starting to see some blue poke through a little bit. Winds out of the north at 7 miles per hour. 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
3: 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Grains are higher here at noon with Kansas City wheat over 30 cents higher as the fighting between Russia and Ukraine has cut off exports out of the Black Sea. And the market is working in some premium, anticipating an extended conflict and interrupted global market. Corn and soybeans are both higher as well, supported by the wheat. The corn market is also finding some support from Europe, where the extreme temperatures and drought have dropped their production estimates. And soybeans are showing some strong demand this week with another sale to China this morning of 136,000 metric tons of new crop beans. Cattle futures continue to slide with news of Tyson closing more processing plants in Illinois and Utah. September corn is up 8 3/4 at 456 3/4. December up 9 at 481. September soybeans up 4 3/4 at 1170 3/4. November up 3.5 at 1185 3/4. September Chicago wheat is up 20 3/4 at 673 3/4. December up 20 1/4 at 688 1/2. September KC wheat up 31.5 at 752. December up 30 1/4 at 765. September soybean meal is up 140 at 308.70. Bean oil up 34 at 69.13. August live cattle are down 372 at 222.50. October down 207 at 217.92. August feeders are down 120 at 341.62. September down 282 at 334.37. October lean hogs down 65 cents at 81.47. December down 75 at 72.35. 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
21: Months after closing in Lexington, Tyson does it again. It's time for Top Midday Ag News. I'm Steve White. Tyson Foods is scaling back its beef business, closing plants, leaving just three open. Alex Makavica has our story.
22: The company says it's closing or selling three beef facilities as the company restructures its beef business around three centrally located plants, including Dakota City, Nebraska. Tyson says it will close its Illinois beef plant and its Case Ready facility in Utah, while seeking a buyer for its Washington State beef plant. The move comes, you'll remember, less than 7 months after Tyson closed its Lexington plant. Cattle market analyst Brad Coima of KKV Trading says packers as a whole are already feeling the pressure from poor margins.
23: It's margins. They're not doing cooler cleanouts. They're not broke down. It's because they don't like the margins. So the packers pretty dug in here, you know. So we'll see who wins this little deal.
22: Tyson says it plans to shift cattle processing to its remaining facilities, including eventually restoring a second shift at Amarillo as cattle become available. The restructuring from Tyson comes as cattle slaughter remains unusually light. Coima says the last 2 weeks have been among the lightest of the year.
23: So last week's kill was 509. thousand. The week before it was 512,000. That was the lowest beef production, non-holiday week anyway, for the year.
0: Quimma added that producers are holding some cattle longer after the recent heat wave, trying to put lost weight back on those cattle before marketing.
21: Thanks, Alex. Tyson said it will now concentrate its beef operations around three facilities in the central United States: Dakota City here in Nebraska, Holcomb in Kansas, and Amarillo, Texas. Crop scouts are watching for an emerging threat to Nebraska soybeans. Nebraska Extension plant pathologist Dylan Mangel says white mold and frog eye leaf spot are around in places, but whether they take off depends on rain, humidity, and heat. The new concern is red crown rot. The soybean disease has not yet been confirmed in Nebraska, but has been verified in a couple of nearby states. Mangel says symptoms can look like sudden death syndrome, which is why field-level diagnosis remains important.
5: It's only 70 miles from Nebraska verified. It's also coming across Missouri at the same time, so we could see it at any part of the state. It's just a matter of finding it right now, and we want to do that so we can start research on it as soon as possible.
21: We'll hear more from Mangel, plus how the Kansas sorghum crop looks, irrigation season in east central Nebraska, and more today on Fridays in the Field. Meanwhile, severe storms left a trail of damage across central Nebraska early Thursday, from a 90-mile-an-hour wind gust at Broken Bow to 80 miles near Arcadia, where sorghum board member Tyler Bowes tells us a shop building under construction was destroyed on his birthday, no less. And in North Loop, trees were down across town just hours before the start of popcorn days, as we caught longtime committee member Larry White helping with cleanup.
6: Honestly, I'm running a loader and trying to grapple a load of trees.
21: The damage wasn't limited in town.
6: Corn looks horrible.
21: The response was immediate. Loaders, skid steers, wagons, and neighbors moving from lot to lot.
6: Help's here, and we're going to get her done. We will move on. Popcorn days will go on.
21: Strong winds also reported in Greeley, Genoa, Lee, Newman Grove, and Platte Center, with reports of pivots and power lines damaged. And that's a midday check of Ag News. 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
0: On the Rural Radio Network, I'm Alex Makovica, and Weatherology's Paul Trombley joins us for our weekly Friday conversation. Paul, let's kick it off. It's been an active storm week, it feels like, especially across parts of the Midwest. Talk about some notable highlights from this week.
26: Yeah, you know, we had a stationary front, a cold front that came down
4: few days ago and kind of just stalled out into Nebraska and northern Kansas, and kind of been draped over kind of southern Nebraska, southern Iowa, into a central Illinois corridor. In particular, you know, with this stationary front, we've been seeing on and off showers and storms kind of over the same areas, which has created some flooding issues, more so into Iowa, some flooding issues, central, south central Iowa, and then getting there into north central Illinois, central, north central Indiana, parts of Ohio, several inches of rain in the last couple of days. Some of the highest amounts been continuing to see even 7 to 10 inch rainfall the last couple of days for parts of particularly into Indiana. So there's definitely some severe flooding. Even saw some spots getting a foot of rain in a couple of days, parts of north central Indiana. So certainly some issues with a lot of submerged fields and flooded rivers, tributaries type of situation in some of those spots. And didn't seem as close to home as parts of central Iowa as well. We did get some pretty good rains in northeastern Nebraska, kind of association with the stalled out front. Some of the few day rainfall totals as much as 5 inches as you get a little bit further northeast across West Point and then closer to Thurston County. 5 inch plus rains the last few days there. Otherwise, a lot of 2 to 4 inch amounts for totals the last couple of days for northeast Nebraska. So good soaking and kind of in the more some beneficial rains further west across the state too. Some half inch or two amounts to be found. So in our state, which continues to be pretty drought parched, it definitely was welcome here for us this week. And the only part of Nebraska not in any drought is the southeast corner of the state as you get from Lincoln southeast. So that area is still drought-free, but moderate to severe drought, pretty much rains elsewhere. And into Kansas, eastern part of the state, no drought there yet. Still some moderate drought patches of central and western Kansas to be found. So Iowa is still mostly drought-free, except northwest part of the state. Still in some of that. And it looks like our rain chances are starting to subside as we get into the weekend. So still some showers for eastern Nebraska, wrapping up the work week for the Friday. Chances for showers and storms that could build back in. So those look like as we get to Saturday, latter half of the day, another band of showers and storms could move in through Saturday night, hitting some of the same areas that have seen some of the soaking rain. So even some flash flooding concerns here and there from later Saturday into Saturday night. And then by Sunday, more of the rain opportunities is starting to abate. So I think drier Sunday for the most part. Early next week, maybe a few more bands of showers and storms. But here in the north, it's going to be pretty comfortable next week. Highs well in the 70s to the 80s. Wednesday, Thursday, well, those highs in the 90s to 100 stay more into Kansas and Oklahoma. Kind of on and off with a few isolated shower storm opportunities as we head through next week. And yeah, certainly going to be that pronounced boundary with the oppressive heat more into Kansas, Missouri, southward. Well, we continue to see a little more of that northerly flow, keeping things more in the comfort level with these temps here going forward the next week to 2 weeks.
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12: 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The 3:18 report will give a glimpse of what the USDA report has to say, and we'll go in-depth at the 4:19 report. It's the Servitech Crop Progress Report every Monday at 3:18 and 4:19 on 880 KRVN.
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0: 12:25 on this Friday, August 14th. John Willis back with you on 880 KRVN. It is time for our midday check of sports. Jason Jorgensen joining me here in studio. And Jason, hard to believe the Nebraska volleyball season just about ready to get underway.
1: Yeah, it gets underway this weekend. For the third time in the past 5 years, the Huskers start the year ranked number one. Now, with all that success, however, Nebraska's not won the national title since 2017, and senior setter Bergen Riley says they're out to change that.
2: When that ranking came out, we were all in the locker room, like, almost more just like, we don't want it. We don't want to see that. We would rather be unranked than that. So it's really, I mean, of course we love that people have confidence in us, and that's great, but it's also kind of just some outside noise that we want to go in every day and have a chip on our shoulder and prove ourselves. And yeah, we're number one, but that means nothing at the end of the year, and we've seen that in the last couple years.
1: Nebraska has 11 regular season matches scheduled against preseason top 25 teams. They have their annual red-white scrimmage, a little different this year, on a Sunday afternoon. Yeah. Starts at 3. We'll have it right here on 880 KRVN. UNK head coach Rick Squires has plenty of firepower returning this year for the Lopers, who were 30-4 a year ago and advanced to the second round of the NCAA Division II tournament. One of the top guns back is senior outside hitter Carly Purdy, who was named an honorable mention All-American last year. As one of the veteran players now on the team, she is certainly looking forward to being a leader.
3: I do, yeah. I'm one of the people on the team that has the most experience, so I think that I just kind of like to use that to help the younger people that, you know, it's kind of nerve-wracking coming into a program this good, especially coming straight out of high school. So I do. I do kind of try to show my leadership, especially to those younger people, and just kind of show them that it's okay to be nervous because that means that you care. And so, yeah, we're super excited.
1: I'd like to watch my complete interview with Purdy, who is a pride of North Platte. Mm-hmm. You can find that on our social media pages. Also one of the few athletes out there who could do a great job singing the national anthem.
0: Oh, yes.
1: And then turn around and get 20 kills off the right pin. So she's a pretty talented lady. UNK will scrimmage Concordia tomorrow at 10. That'll be interesting. The Bulldogs, one of the better programs in NAIA, and Lopers will take on Colby at 1. Those matches are open to the public at the Health and Sports Center. Bertrand football team will look to improve upon its 3-5 season a year ago. They have a new head coach as Caden Holm takes over the program. Most of the returners for the Vikings come in at the skill position, and Holm says that should be a strength.
4: We have a lot of skill guys and returning starters at the skill position that are quick and very valuable pieces offensively and defensively. And, you know, our defense is looking pretty good so far. They're learning. That's all I can ask for, is getting better each day. And, you know, these kids are working hard every day on the field and in the weight room, and they're getting pretty worn out. So it's been a good first week here for us.
1: Top returners, junior back Hunter Nelson, had about 300 yards last year and 4 TDs. Bertrand opens up the season at Hitchcock County on August 28th. All right, John Willis, you talk to Coach Holm here. What's your read on the Vikings?
0: No, I think there's a lot to be excited about, especially as he mentioned, kind of at the skill position. They've had some guys who have been there for a little bit. You think of Hunter Nelson, Drake Olson, Rhett Brown. They've all got experience. I think the biggest key will be at the line. But asked him about the line, too. He says that's a group that's really hungry to be good this year. So I think Bertrand could surprise some people this year.
1: We will have them on plenty on our slate of games here. Just kind of the way it worked out with you know, who's playing who when. Putting that football schedule together is one of the biggest puzzles and challenges every year.
0: Well, and it's so different this year because you got the three classes of A-man. Everybody's playing new teams this year, so it'll be interesting to see, because I'm excited because we're getting matchups that you wouldn't normally get in the past.
1: I think some year I should just delegate that to you.
0: I would not do half as good of a job.
1: Maybe it wouldn't be the KRVN blowout of the week if John Willis was selecting the games. NFL action tonight. The Broncos begin preseason play. They'll take on the Falcons. And then tomorrow afternoon at Arrowhead Stadium, the Chiefs will host the Rams. Why would you play in the middle of the afternoon a football game in the middle of August in Kansas City?
0: Good luck.
1: That'll be a steamy one.
0: Yeah.
1: That is a look at sports. For more, you can find it anytime at KRVN.com.
0: Thanks, Jason.

0: hear more, visit dan.democrat. 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Paid for by Pete Ricketts for Senate.
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2: For KRVN News, I'm Alex Amicky. A Kearney woman is being accused of arson following an early morning fire Wednesday at a Kearney home. Buffalo County court records show 60-year-old Kathy Schmidt is facing several charges, including first-degree arson, criminal mischief of $5,000 or more, and attempted fraudulent insurance activity. According to arrest affidavit, fire crews responded at 1916 3rd Avenue in Kearney right before 4 a.m. Wednesday to a structure fire. Investigators spoke with Schmidt, who lived at the home, and court records say she previously reported incidents where someone was allegedly leaving threatening notes asking for the whereabouts of Schmidt's son, who did not live at the property. An initial search also turned up two partially empty cans of Zippo lighter fluid outside the home near the fire began. The affidavit alleges during the investigation it was learned that Schmidt was served an eviction notice after failing to pay around $7,000 in rent. Investigators also found a notebook at the home that allegedly had indentations of writing matching the threatening notes. And court records say investigators also determined Schmidt had purchased the same Zippo lighter fluid found at the scene, but shoplifted a second. An insurance agent reported Schmidt had filed a claim for insurance after the fire, and according to the agent, Schmidt had obtained renter's insurance a month prior but hadn't had renter's insurance for 3 years before. She was arraigned on the charges yesterday. Her bond is set at 10% of $250,000. Next court hearing is set for September 2nd. The Loup Valley's Rural Public Power District estimates that roughly $600,000 in damage was done after powerful overnight storms caused widespread outages and extensive damage to its electrical system earlier this week in the Arcadia and North Loup areas. The village of Arcadia, North Loup, and the area between the communities was among the hardest hit. Wind speeds reached 112 miles an hour at one location, according to the Public Power District. General Manager Ronald Sandoz said the storm caused significant tree damage and destroyed more than 100 utility poles, including several transmission poles that require additional time and equipment to replace. In one area, he said 34 consecutive poles along the west side of a county road were broken off at ground level and then thrown across the roadway into power lines and trees on the east side of the roadway. Loup Valley's received mutual aid support from Southern Public Power District and the Niobrara Valley Electric Cooperative. 13 additional employees alongside bucket trucks and diggers were sent to assist with restoration work. And Arcadia Public Schools was closed for a second day today because of the prolonged power outage. Finally in news this Friday noon hour, the sale of Cozad Community Health System's independent and assisted living complex, Meadowlark Point, went through at the end of July to ThriveZone Cozad LLC. CCHS CEO Robert Dyer talks about why the health system put the facility up for sale.
3: Ultimately, it just had to do with the long-term viability of our health system as a whole. You know, anytime we get reimbursed on a cost-based model as a critical access hospital, assisted livings, nursing homes, they don't count towards that cost-based reimbursement, so it actually hurts how we get reimbursed on the hospital side and affects us in a negative manner.
2: A grand opening will take place at a later date under new ownership. 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I'm Alex Amicky.
4: Fox News, I'm Roxanne Evans. This is a Fox News alert. Luigi Mangione pleads guilty in federal court to charges tied to the 2024 killing of United Healthcare CEO Brian Thompson. Mangione admitted in court that he shot Thompson. His federal sentencing set for December, while a separate New York State murder case remains pending. Alex Murdoch, back in a South Carolina courtroom, the disbarred lawyer fighting to move his upcoming retrial out of the county where he was convicted of murdering his wife and son. Tropical Storm Lala could become a hurricane when

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3: 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John Willis back with you on 880KRVN. It is time for our KRVN Weather Watch. Right now we are seeing decent amount of our temperatures now in the mid to upper 70s, especially in central and eastern Nebraska. There are some lower 80s popping up, especially in western and southern locations. But again, when you look at the overall body of work, so to speak, with the temperatures, seeing mainly the mid to upper 70s. So there is a decent amount of cloud coverage in central and eastern Nebraska, but then it clears up as you head towards the west, and that includes locations in both northeast Colorado and northwest Kansas as well. Highs today and tomorrow top out mostly in the 80s with a few low 90s over north central Kansas late today and tomorrow. Thunderstorms develop during the peak heating of the day in the western plains and track east during the evening through the overnight. Storms have a better chance of holding together as they move east into the central and east tomorrow night. All areas are in a marginal risk of severe storms, a level 1 of 5, late today and tomorrow with the main threats of quarter-size hail, wind gusts over 60, and locally heavy rain. Late tomorrow, a slight risk of severe weather, a level 2 of 5, covers areas from Ogallala to far western Kansas, back to the Panhandle in eastern Colorado. Occasional thunderstorm chances are lower Sunday night through Thursday. Additional rainfall is expected to mostly range from a quarter of an inch to three-quarters of an inch through Monday morning. As a front drops farther south, Sunday and Monday are the coolest days with highs in the upper 70s to the mid-80s. Highs warm back to seasonal levels in the 80s to low 90s on Tuesday through Thursday, possibly with some mid-90s over northern Kansas on Tuesday. Central Nebraska today, partly cloudy in the afternoon, highs in the lower 80s, and north winds around 10 becoming light. Northwest and north central Kansas today, decreasing clouds, highs in the upper 80s, and seeing highs in the lower to mid-80s in northeast Colorado. Right now in Lexington, 76 degrees and overcast. Winds are blowing out of the northeast at 5 miles per hour. 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
6: 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September corn is up 7 3/4 at 455 3/4. December up 8 at 480. September soybeans are up 4 1/4 at 1170 1/4. November up 3 at 1185 1/4. September Chicago wheat up 17 at 669 1/2. December up 16 1/4 at 684 1/2. September KC wheat up 27 3/4 at 748 1/4. December up 27 1/4 at 762. August live cattle are down 282 at 223.40. October down $1.52 at 218.52. August feeders down 207 at 340.75. September down 287.

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0: Welcome back for a look at your cash livestock trade. This week's Fed cash cattle market has traded only a handful of cattle in the north, and there's yet to be any sizable trade noted in the south. Bids of 233 live are currently being offered in Kansas, and bids of 351 dressed are on the table in Nebraska. Box beef prices are lower. Choice is down $1.17 at $374.73. Select down 13 at $349.11 with a movement of 62 loads. And hog prices are lower today, down $4.25 with a weighted average price of $93.03 on 445 head and a five-day rolling average of $96.63. Pork cutouts totaled 258 loads with 240 loads of pork cuts and about 18 loads of trim. Pork cutout values are up $1.53 at $100.45 here on the Rural Radio Network.
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1: On the Rural Radio Network, I'm Alex Makovica. We are joined by a familiar voice that you've heard this summer, Maddie Weber. She has been our summer intern, hit the ground running week one. But Maddie, sad to say, your internship has come to a close, although I do think we will be hearing your voice continuing. But talk about your summer internship, some of the things you maybe got to do that listeners did not get a chance to really see behind the scenes.
12: Yeah, this has been a great summer. I've learned so much, gotten to meet so many incredible people, both on the Rural Radio Network team and just throughout the industry. One of the biggest things that I think I got to do this summer is travel. Before having this internship, the farthest west in Nebraska I had been was Grand Island.
13: Which,
12: yeah, embarrassing to say. But I've been all over the state now, met so many people, traveled to so many cool events that are happening across the agricultural industry in Nebraska to cover those, but also to just see how the broadcasting team works. And so that was such a cool opportunity that I was able to do this summer.
13: What were some standout moments for you, events you got to go do, small town USA you got to go see? What stands out?
12: Well, the first big one was I went to World Pork Expo in Des Moines, Iowa, with our very own Chad Moyer. And while we were there, I really got to just see how he approaches broadcasting. That was one of my first weeks on the job. And so it was a great way to see how broadcasting works on the road, and be a great introduction to that. He gave me the advice to always be curious as a broadcaster. And, you know, if you're wondering about the question, your listeners are probably also wondering about that question. So that was a great piece of advice that I've taken with me all summer. Other big standout ones, we visited Popcorn County, USA. And that was cool to see how popcorn is grown. Being from Missouri, popcorn is not a big crop in the state of Missouri. So it was interesting to see some unique Nebraska agriculture, too.
13: You got to see pivots as well, which you guys do not have.
12: No, we do not have those.
13: You do come from a family farm background. Talk about that and how you were able to utilize that this summer.
12: Mm-hmm. Yep. So I'm the fifth generation to grow up on my family's corn and soybean operation in Missouri. And so like growing corn and soybeans there, it's a little bit different, but also still agriculture, agronomic crops. And then at the university, I'm also studying agronomy. And so it was interesting to have that scientific agricultural background coming into this role. I was able to learn a lot about the broadcasting and stuff, but also still having that background knowledge, I think, allowed me to ask some better questions that our farmers might be wondering as well. Kind of being able to put myself in their shoes and dive a little bit deeper into those topics.
13: Yeah. What stories were you most proud of to put together this summer?
12: One that was coming to mind is I covered the student weed competition, and that was really cool just to see how student opportunities like that really do come full circle. Being a student myself, sometimes we get so in the weeds about we get so in depth on, you know, we're doing these competitions, we have to be involved, but we don't fully see the full payoff. And so talking to both the students and also the organizers who've been through this program themselves was cool as a student to be able to cover that. I also did some cool interviews through my Nebraska Corn Board project, talking about innovative uses of corn and corn refining and all sorts of amazing corn products. And so that was really cool to see, you know, corn-based plastic, how we get corn from the field into the fork you're eating your lunch with or something like that. I think that was a really cool product to see the full circle uses of corn and other agricultural products.
13: Yeah. We're visiting with Maddie Weber, our summer intern. You have heard her voice here on the network many, many times. You were anchoring some newscasts and filling in on features and such. You did a lot of work behind the scenes too, though. What were some of your favorite projects outside of maybe what folks heard on the radio?
12: It was cool to see more about the social media side of things. Social media is not necessarily a thing that we attach our faces to. You see the posts and you never know who made those. So learning how we kind of use our branding to share that news to different audiences was really interesting. Using the trusted Rural Radio Network name to reach audiences on social media with the same information that we're sharing on the radio was a really cool aspect as well. And then also just learning from the team about how to produce those things behind the scenes. So podcasts, videos, all of those other projects that our team works so hard to put together that viewers often see the final finished polished product and don't necessarily know the work that goes behind the scenes. So it was really cool to see that as well and see the progress that it took to get that final piece put together.
13: Yeah, I just want to say Maddie has been pivotal in a lot of that as well this summer. So this is the $1 million question. What is next, and is this part of your future?
12: Scary question. So I will go back to the University of Nebraska-Lincoln for my senior year. I'm studying agricultural communications and agronomy there. So I have 1 year left. I'll graduate in May. After that, I don't know. Even if I don't do broadcasting as a career, I think this internship has been really helpful just to see the full scope of media production. In my previous internships, I've written press releases and created that information that we've then sent to the media. So it's interesting to be on the other side of it to see how we take those press releases as a radio company and share that information out.
13: Awesome. Maddie Weber, our summer intern. Sad to say it's her last day. I guess she's got to go back to college, but we've been so happy to have her and this internship all made possible with the support from the Nebraska Corn Board as well, along with the National Association of Farm Broadcasting.
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18: Stocks slip quietly lower at midday as momentum pauses ahead of the weekend, when headlines will likely continue to flow out of both the Middle East and the Black Sea regions. With the Business Report, I'm Bob Brogan. StoneX reporting those areas currently have wars on commodity logistics. So StoneX did see many of the commodity markets put some risk premium back into prices today. Even so, the VIX continues to trade at very low levels, near 14.5, while the dollar index trades near 99.6. Yields on 10-year treasuries are near 4.69%, while yields on 2-year treasuries are trading near 4.15%. WTI crude oil is trading near $82, while Brent trades near $88 per barrel. Wheat prices surged higher on Ukraine's strike on one of Russia's large Baltic ports, with corn following and soybeans rising on more China purchases. The S&P 500 slid on Friday after a record-setting session, though the benchmark is still on pace for its third consecutive weekly advance, according to CNBC. The broad market index traded down 0.2%, while the NASDAQ composite shed 0.4%. The Dow Jones Industrial Average shed 116 points, or 0.2%. The S&P 500 was headed for its third straight weekly advance, gaining 0.3% in the period. The NASDAQ, however, is on pace for a 1% decline, while the Dow is down 0.6% week to date. Investors examined a weak consumer picture today, with retail sales numbers for July showing an unexpected decline on the month. On top of that, consumer confidence in the economy fell in August, reversing course from the improvement seen in June and July. The Dow Jones Industrial Average off 138, the S&P 500 down 22, the NASDAQ off 127. With the Business Report, I'm Bob Brogan.
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22: 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Caught. Touchdown. Jack Besh. Fernando Mendoza. A rifle to Jack Besh. And the Raiders score six. Touchdown. Las Vegas Raiders.
21: 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Mendoza finished 10 of 16, 97 yards, and that touchdown you just heard. The Cardinals did end up beating the Raiders 27 to 14, though. Cardinals running back Jeremiah Love had 11 carries and 58 yards in the win. The Colts and Patriots ended in a tie at 13 apiece. Chargers took down the Texans 27-7, and Drew Aller had 153 yards and three total touchdowns as the Steelers took down the Packers 28-9. Dodgers blew a 4-2 lead, losing to the Brewers 5-4.
13: When cattle markets are volatile, the right questions matter. 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
26: Following his conviction Wednesday by a Dawson County District Court jury on charges of manslaughter and two weapons counts, 35-year-old Arcith Rodriguez-Linares now faces drug charges in connection with the same crime. On Tuesday, he was served with an arrest warrant for possession of 10 to 27 grams of cocaine, possession of 10 to 27 grams of methamphetamine, possession of a firearm while committing a felony, and possession of cocaine and possession of methamphetamine. Following an 8-day jury trial in Dawson County District Court, Rodriguez-Linares was found guilty in the January 21st, 2025 shooting death of Michael Farinas Carballo outside Rodriguez Linares' Lexington home. Governor Jim Pillen has officially declared August as back-to-school month in Nebraska, signing a proclamation that marks the beginning of the 2026-27 school year and highlights the importance of safe, supportive classrooms that promote student success. Pillen said regular attendance, proper nutrition, and adequate sleep are key factors in helping students succeed academically. And he also pointed out recent education-related legislation he supported, including LB 140 that limits cell phone use and screen time distractions in classrooms, and LB 653, which restores school administrators' authorities to address safety concerns while maintaining collaboration with families. And keeping in the back-to-school theme, the campus of the University of Nebraska-Lincoln is about to be flooded with thousands of students who will arrive Sunday into residence halls. For the second consecutive year, Memorial Stadium will serve as the central check-in location for students participating in curbside move-in. Move-in 2026 starts on August 16th and rolls through the 19th as it marks the beginning of the academic year for students students living in university housing and the start of the Big Red Welcome, the university's annual series of events to help students connect with each other and learn about campus resources before the first day of classes. More news 24/7 at KRVN.com. I'm Alex Amakey.
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0: in Lexington, Nebraska.
1: He admits he's a killer. I'm Lisa Brady, Fox News. Luigi Mangione pleading guilty to federal stalking charges in the death of healthcare executive Brian Thompson, admitting to key details of the crime, including using a 3D printer to make the gun and traveling to New York City to target Thompson, telling the judge he knew what he was doing.
2: Mangione revealed the location of the United Healthcare Investor Conference was never made public, so he posed as an investor, emailed company leadership, tricking them into disclosing the information, including the location of that conference.
1: Fox's Brian Yenes at federal court in Manhattan, where defense attorney Karen Agnifilo told reporters.
3: As Luigi explained in court today, he endured years of severe, debilitating pain following a broken back while struggling to navigate our health care and health insurance system.
1: She also says the defense will now seek the dismissal of a state murder case against Mangione, arguing it would violate a New York double jeopardy law. Federal prosecutors say no grievance can ever justify murder.
4: And to those who idolize Luigi Mangione, I say this. Violence is not a cause. Murder is not a message, and a killer is certainly not a hero.
1: New York City Police Commissioner Jessica Tisch sentencing in the federal case now set for December, when he could face life without parole. Thompson's family urging the court to ensure the sentence reflects the severity of the crime. Due in court at this hour in D.C., a woman accused of vandalizing the World War II memorial with red spray paint. She could face up to 10 years in prison if convicted on felony counts. President Trump says the USS Abraham Lincoln has not been deployed for too long, but also emphasizes a scheduled rotation.
5: That ship is moving right now, or very shortly, and it's being replaced with another very similar ship.
1: This after reports of sailors trying to jump ship. 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
9: Yay!
1: Tropical storm Lala bearing down on Hawaii and could become a hurricane, with the Big Island expected to feel the first impacts.
10: The National Weather Service says parts of the state could see rain measured in feet, flooding, mudslides, and hurricane-force wind gusts. On the Big Island, Hawaii County Mayor Kimo Alameda says long lines are already forming at stores and gas stations as people prepare for possible outages. And he says evacuations are a part of the conversation.
11: We're ready to mobilize evacuations, right? So tomorrow we're going to Saturday, we're going to close down our beaches.
10: Lala has been slowing down, with conditions expected to peak on the Big Island Saturday. Here in Oahu, the worst weather is expected closer to Sunday. In Honolulu, Hawaii, Katie Byrne, Fox Weather.
1: A trove of stolen masterpieces recovered.
12: Artworks from Renoir, Cezanne, and Matisse have been recovered by Italian authorities months after they were stolen from a private museum near the northern Italian city of Parma by thieves who, according to local media, forced open the entrance to the Magnani Rocca Foundation that night in March, and in less than 3 minutes made off with the three artworks worth a total of more than $10 million.
1: Fox's Lillian Wu. The paintings were found during searches ordered by prosecutors, but no other details released. After a summer splurge for some shoppers, a sharp pullback in spending.
13: Retail sales declined in July. Economists were expecting a slight increase, and the numbers are down across the board. Overall, retail sales dropped 0.6%, down 0.3% excluding autos, and down 0.2% excluding autos and gasoline. The drop could reflect people shopping for back to school and other needs earlier in the summer, because Amazon's Prime Day sale and competing discounts discounts were in June, and shopping was propped up earlier this year by tax refunds.
1: Fox's Jenny Cosola. Right now, the Dow's down 98 points, the NASDAQ down 102, the S&P retreating from highs. I'm Lisa Brady, Fox News.
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15: 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Right now we are seeing most of our temperatures climbing. They are in the upper 70s to the lower 80s throughout much of our listening area. Certain north central and northeastern locations still seeing some more mid-70s, but overall, again, we are mostly seeing the upper 70s and the lower 80s. Right now from about Ainsworth down to Lexington, Norton, Hill City, and Wakini down into Kansas and east, seeing a lot of cloud coverage, but then things really open up in the west. Sunshine is poking through throughout much of those locations that are in the west of our listening area. So that is where things stand with our current conditions. Central Nebraska today, it is partly cloudy this afternoon, highs in the lower 80s. North winds around 10, becoming light tonight, partly cloudy in the evening, then mostly cloudy with showers likely and a chance of thunderstorms after midnight, lows in the mid 60s and light winds with a chance of precipitation at 60%. Highs today and tomorrow top out mostly in the 80s with a few low 90s over north central Kansas. Late today and tomorrow, thunderstorms develop during the peak heating of the day in the western plains and track east during the evening through the overnight. Storms have a better chance of holding together as they move east into the central and east tomorrow night. All areas are in a marginal risk of severe storms, a level 1 of 5 late today and tomorrow with the main threats of quarter-size hail, wind gusts over 60, and locally heavy rain. Late tomorrow, a slight risk of severe weather, a level 2 of 5 covers areas from Ogallala to far western Kansas back to the panhandle in eastern Colorado. Occasional thunderstorm chances are lower Sunday night through Thursday. Additional rainfall is expected to mostly range from a quarter of an inch to 3/4 of an inch through Monday morning. Time right now at our KRVN studios in Lexington, 108 on this Friday, August 14th. As a front drops farther south, Sunday and Monday are the coolest days with highs in the upper 70s to the mid 80s. Highs warm back to seasonal levels in the 80s to low 90s Tuesday through Thursday, possibly with some mid 90s over northern Kansas on Tuesday. Northwest and north central Kansas today decreasing clouds, highs in the upper 80s, tonight increasing clouds. Chance of thunderstorms, showers likely after midnight and humid with lows in the lower 60s. In northeast Colorado today, partly cloudy with a chance of thunderstorms in the afternoon, highs in the lower to mid 80s. And tonight, showers are likely and a chance of thunderstorms in the evening, then a chance of showers and a slight chance of thunderstorms after midnight. Lows are sitting in the upper 50s. Right now, our current temperature in Lexington, 77 degrees. It is overcast. Winds are blowing out of the east at 6 miles per hour. That is your 880 KRVN Weather Watch. 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
17: 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Grains are headed into the close today, led to the upside by the wheat contracts. Wheat futures are rallying off of news that Ukraine has struck a key Russian port in the Baltic Sea, which has widened the impact of war and has several more grain ports now shut down. Corn futures are higher as well, boosted not only by the European drought and the prices there, but rain continues to fall in the eastern Corn Belt, where there has already been too much rain in some cases. And soybeans are showing some strong demand this week. We had another flash sale to China this morning of 136,000 metric tons of new crop beans. And the product markets are stronger as well, helped by rising crude oil. September corn is up 9 at 457 1/4. December up 9.5 at 481.5. September soybeans up 7.5 at 1173.5. November up 6.25 at 1188.5. September Chicago wheat up 18.75 at 671.5. December up 18 at 686.25. September KC wheat up 29.75 at 750.25. December up 29.25 at 764. September soybean meal is up 160 at 309 and bean oil up 52 at 69.31. August live cattle are down 260 at 223.62. October down 117 at 218.87. August feeders down $2 at 340.82. September down 265 at 334.55. October lean hogs down 37 at 81.75. And December down 62 at 72.47 here on the Rural Radio Network.
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17: Welcome back to the Rural Radio Network. It's time for a check of our closing livestock markets with livestock market analyst Kyle Bumstead. And Kyle, as we round out the day and the week here, we are off the lows from this morning, though we are still in the red here for the cattle trade today. Tell me what you're making of our trade as we round out the week.
22: That's right, Lacey. Still in the red. These August feeders are going to go off the board somewhere around this 340.90 to 341 area. Somewhere in there is where it looks like we just settled them at 340.82. September is going to settle at 334.55, and the October day is going to settle at 325.42. That's the contract with the most volume and open interest. All this is coming basically off the heels of this Tyson Foods announcement where they're going to be closing Joslyn, Illinois, and their Pasco, Washington plant. They're opening that up for a potential sale. And then they're also closing that Case Meat facility out there in Utah as well. So going to be interesting how we start out next week. We're finishing up this week on a soft note here. We did see some bids at in trade at 228 down south. We did see some 228 trade here in the north as well. There were rumors of 229, but nobody confirmed that. And then the packer come back and said, no, we did not bid that. So we did see some on the Fed Cattle Exchange bringing 228 for some heifers of mixed color, but, don't really know the quality on those cattle either. So feeder cattle, they're going to end the day, live cattle, they're going to end the day on a softer note as well, too. October down $1.30, $1.32 around this 218.75. And their final close number there was 218.87, so a little bit better than that. But the August is still under some pressure here due to liquidation and things like that. So going to be a rough close out here to the week. And we'll see what the Commitments Traders Report gives us here as of the close on Tuesday. And then get geared up for a cattle and feed report here next week, Lacey.
17: 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That is livestock market analyst Kyle Bumstead with a look at our closing markets here on the Rural Radio Network.
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24: Honestly, I'm running a loader and trying to grapple a load of trees.
25: Along with all the rain comes wind and a little bit of damage.
3: Weather extremes, from timely rains to troublesome storms impacting folks across the region. 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I'm Steve White.
26: Our irrigated stuff, I think, looks really good.
27: We turned half our wheat crop into drought.
3: In North Loop, Larry White was helping with cleanup after a storm packed a punch. 80-mile-an-hour winds came just ahead of Popcorn Days, the community's long-standing festival and a point of pride in a town where popcorn is part of the identity.
24: They look like tornado went through. Honestly, they're just ripped for the top of the trees.
3: Fields were part of the concern, too. Larry says the corn looked rough, but at sunrise, the first priority was neighbors.
24: I had a neighbor lady call me, and she's got a tree on top of her house. And I said, Pam, I'll get there as soon as we can today. Popcorn days will go on.
3: The storm system left crop damage farther northeast near Craig. Soybean grower Jason Penke says the rain was badly needed after weeks of dry weather. But it came with wind, standing water, and some lodged or broken crops.
25: Along with all the rain comes wind and a little bit of damage. We have some crops that are... did some breaking off, some beans that kind of looked pretty flat.
3: But the worst fields were not necessarily widespread.
25: It's kind of hit and miss, but it was, I'd say it was pockets is what I would call it. You know, you'd drive for a couple miles and then you would just see something swooped in and said, we're cutting across these three fields and anything in the way is not going to look as good as it did the mile before, so...
3: Before the storms, Jeff Ruth of Butler County saw a mixed picture. Irrigation has kept many fields in good shape, but dryland corners and non-irrigated fields have shown the stress of heat and limited moisture.
26: Our irrigated stuff, I think, looks really good. Unfortunately, a lot of passes with the pivot to get it to this point. Some of our dryland corners and our non-irrigated fields have really felt the stress of the lack of moisture.
3: Ruth says tar spot continues to build in corn, while southern rust has now been identified in Butler County, though disease pressure is much lighter than last year. In soybeans, Nebraska Extension plant pathologist Dylan Mandrell says August is a key scouting window.
28: It's really August when it decides if it's going to go for it or not, and really it comes down to conditions. So what do we have for rain? What do we have for humidity? What do we have for heat? And we've had a lot of heat to keep things tamped down up to this point.
3: Mandrell also watching for red crown rot, a soybean disease not yet confirmed in Nebraska, but verified in nearby states. He says symptoms can look like sudden death syndrome, making scouting important before harvest spreads residue across more acres.
28: It's only 70 miles from Nebraska verified. It's also coming across Missouri at the same time. So we could see it at any part of the state. It's just a matter of finding it right now. And we want to do that so we can start research on it as soon as possible.
3: Next, we head south and west near Scott City, Kansas, where sorghum grower Amy France says this growing season has tested patience and flexibility.
27: It could be another difficult growing season. But we also know when there's the timely rains, it's amazing what sorghum can do. So we're hopeful, and like anything, time will tell.
3: So from storm cleanup in North Loup to crop damage in northeast Nebraska, irrigation stress in Butler County, soybean scouting in Nebraska, and sorghum resilience in Kansas, that's this week's look at conditions across the region. 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
8: There's a little bitty Nebraska town that knows how to have a big time. This is The Good Life. I'm Lacey Shippey. Norton, Nebraska. If you blink, you'll miss it entirely. But the little unincorporated village is where generations have gathered every summer for years. You see, past the patch of trees along the highway that passes by and back behind the small handful of homes within those trees is a big red barn. And in that barn, you won't find cattle, or any farm animals for that matter. Walking through the doors of that barn, you'll be met with a beautifully maintained hall with a wide open dance floor surrounded by a wooden railing and a stage tucked into the corner where a live band performs every other Saturday all summer long. My first encounter with this little Sand Hills gem was 12 years ago. I'd ventured about 4 hours away from home, alone in my pickup, to find this famous little blip on the map. Following Highway 12, I kept driving. Civilization appeared only in the form of tiny towns with miles and miles between them. But eventually, one of the signs read Norton. I had found it. I could hear the country band playing from outside, and there were folks everywhere milling about the evening where it was cool. And when I walked through the doors that first time, I was met with a spectacle. Dancers filled the floor and cowboys and cowgirls lined the fence along the perimeter watching and visiting. The tables along the outside were full, and I'm sure it was the most hoppin' little place in the Sandhills that night. I returned several times, and the fair dance that year was the most fun I had ever had. I arrived to find the barn packed.
17: packed with folks, many of whom had competed in the rodeo earlier that day. But dusty clothes and dirty faces didn't stop them from hitting the dance floor, and the band that night could play anything. I squeezed my way in and found a place along the railing and made friends with a few ladies who were also watching the dance. I'll never forget the woman who looked me up and down and announced that if I wasn't asked to dance in the next few minutes, she owed me a drink. Because it wasn't but moments later that a complete stranger walked up behind me, asked me to dance, and now we're married with four kids. The Kippahaw County Fair is this weekend, and along with it, the Norden Rodeo and Dance each night. Cowboy country isn't just full of tumbleweeds and sand, heifers and cowhands, but it's where you'll find the grandest time tonight, tomorrow, and Sunday. Trail rides, a vendor fair, rodeo pageant, the rodeo events, and of course, lots of dancing. Just head west, then keep going a little further. It's just a ways past the middle of nowhere, but boy, is it worth it. And I'm still waiting to find that gal from 12 years ago, because I owe that woman a drink. I'm Lacey Shippey with The Good Life.
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11: I'm Maria Bartiromo, and this is the Fox Business Report. Stocks are falling in afternoon trading on weak economic data, Middle East tensions, and deteriorating consumer sentiment. The Dow is under pressure as healthcare and tech stocks lag and on track for a losing week. However, the Nasdaq and S&P 500 are on track for weekly gains. And a preliminary reading of August's consumer sentiment from the University of Michigan's latest survey showed that Americans were down on the economy as inflation remained top of mind. The survey sentiment index declining to 51. Economists were expecting a higher reading. And after splurging on the World Cup and Amazon Prime Day sales, Americans unexpectedly cut their spending in July by the biggest amount in more than a year. Retail sales falling 0.6% last month, which was the biggest decline since May of 2025. Economists were projecting a small increase. That's your Fox Business Report. I'm Hillary Varsky, invested in you.
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4: For KRVN News, I'm Alex Amicay. An independent candidate has officially qualified for Nebraska's 3rd Congressional District ballot. The Nebraska Examiner reports that the Nebraska Secretary of State's office confirmed that Mark Cohen of Lemoyne submitted enough valid petition signatures to earn a place on the November general election ballot. Cohen is a registered nonpartisan and needed at least 2,000 signatures and surpassed that threshold with more than 2,200 validated signatures from across the district. Election officials verified signatures in 46 counties before ending the review process. Cohen's a former Air Force judge advocate and former special assistant U.S. attorney for the state of Nebraska. He joins a field that includes 10-term Republican Congressman Adrian Smith, Democrat Becky Still from South Sioux City, Legal Marijuana Now party nominee David Else of Overton, and write-in candidate Macy Budke of North Platte. Nebraska's heavily Republican 3rd District is considered one of the most conservative congressional districts in the nation. President Donald Trump won the district with 76% of the vote in the presidential election in 2024. Troopers with the Nebraska State Patrol have arrested a man wanted in connection with an attempted homicide in Wisconsin. Wednesday morning, NSP was alerted that the suspect was believed to have been traveling through Nebraska on I-80 in a Chevrolet Malibu. At approximately 11:45 Wednesday, a trooper saw the vehicle and made a traffic stop at mile marker 304 near the Alda interchange. During the traffic stop, the trooper confirmed that the driver was the suspect wanted from Wisconsin. 18-year-old Joseph Nemec from Pleasant Prairie, Wisconsin, was arrested on the warrant from the Badger State, and he was lodged in Hall County Jail. Extradition proceedings are pending. The Nebraska State Patrol is working with the Racine, Wisconsin Police Department on the investigation. The Furnas County Sheriff's Office has announced that it will be discontinuing its trial of the Flock automated license plate reader camera system prior to the conclusion of the planned 60-day trial period. In a news release, Sheriff Doug Brown says the purpose of the trial was to provide an opportunity to evaluate the technology firsthand and determine whether it could provide meaningful value as an investigative tool. But he says concerns and controversy developed shortly after the trial began, preventing a meaningful evaluation of the technology for its intended purpose. Finally, in news today, the sale of the Cozad Community Health System's independent and assisted living complex, Meadowlark Point, went through at the end of July to ThriveZone Cozad LLC, owned by Oliver Pahilla. Meadowlark Point Executive Director Amber Cochran talks about the new owner and who he is.
18: Really, him and his wife are just the most generous people. They want what is best for the elderly, big families, the residents. Basically, they have a really genuine heart for people. And so that's what they told me they got into this for, is to give back to the people, and I'm really excited to work with them.
4: CCHS worked with a broker that presented a pool of 200 potential buyers and whittled it down to 3. CCHS CEO Robert Dyer says that Pahilla was the buyer who rose to the top in terms of being most interested in the facility. Dyer says the sale of Meadowlark Point improves the long-term viability of the health system as a whole while still maintaining an excellent option for assisted living and memory care in the Cozad community. A grand opening under the new ownership will be held at a later date this year. More news 24/7 at KRVN.com. I'm Alex Amicay.
19: I'm John Saucier. The man accused in the 2024 killing of UnitedHealthcare CEO Brian Thompson has pleaded guilty to a federal stalking charge. NYPD Commissioner Jessica Tisch praising the work of the city's law enforcement for their work on this case and discussing the significance of this moment.
20: This is an important moment of accountability, and my thoughts remain first and foremost with Mr. Thompson's family and everyone who knew and loved him.
19: Prosecutors say they intend to seek the maximum sentence of life in prison. Florida Governor Ron DeSantis speaking about how the state's encouraging innovation with small electric aircraft. The governor says he thinks this tech can help in emergency situations.
21: This could be used for medical transport. It could be used for a disaster response, an emergency response. It could be used for law enforcement.
19: The new advanced air mobility or flying car technology is being researched in the state's SunTrax facility. 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
19: .136 on this Friday, August 14th. John Willis back with you on 880 KRVN. It is time for our KRVN Weather Watch. Right now we are seeing most of our temperatures here pretty uniform. We are seeing mainly the upper 70s and the lower 80s. There are some more

0: including down in Kansas and northeast Colorado. Seeing mostly sunny skies, so things are clearing up here as the day has moved on. So that is a check of where things currently sit right now. Central Nebraska forecast. It is partly cloudy here this afternoon. Highs in the lower 80s and north winds around 10, becoming light. Tonight is partly cloudy in the evening, then mostly cloudy with showers likely and a chance of thunderstorms after midnight. Lows in the mid-60s with light winds. That chance of precipitation is at 60%. Saturday is mostly cloudy with showers and thunderstorms likely. Highs are in the lower 80s and light winds. Chance of precipitation is at 60%. Highs today and tomorrow top out mostly in the 80s with a few low 90s over north central Kansas late today and tomorrow. Thunderstorms develop during the peak heating of the day in the western plains and track east during the evening through the overnight. Storms have a better chance of holding together as they move east into the central and east tomorrow night. All areas are in a marginal risk of severe storms, a level 1 of 5 late today and tomorrow, with the main threats of quarter-size hail, wind gusts over 60, and locally heavy rain. Late tomorrow, a slight risk of severe weather, a level 2 of 5, covers areas from Ogallala to far western Kansas back to the Panhandle and eastern Colorado. Occasional thunderstorm chances are lower Sunday night through Thursday. Additional rainfall is expected to mostly range from a quarter of an inch to three quarters of an inch through Monday morning. As a front drops farther south, Sunday and Monday are the coolest days with highs in the upper 70s to the mid 80s. Highs warm back to seasonal levels in the 80s to low 90s Tuesday through Thursday, possibly with some mid 90s over northern Kansas on Tuesday. In northwest and north central Kansas today, decreasing clouds, highs in the upper 80s, northwest winds 5 to 10 becoming northeast this afternoon. Tonight, increasing clouds, a chance of thunderstorms, showers likely after midnight. Humid with lows in the lower 60s. Southeast winds 5 to 10 becoming northwest after midnight. Chance of rain is at 70%. Saturday is mostly cloudy in the morning, then partly cloudy with a slight chance of thunderstorms in the afternoon. Humid with highs in the mid-80s and north winds around 5. Chance of precipitation is at 20%. In northeast Colorado today, partly cloudy with a chance of thunderstorms here today. Highs in the lower to mid-80s, 30% chance of precipitation. Tonight, showers are likely and a chance of thunderstorms in the evening, then a chance of showers and a slight chance of thunderstorms after midnight. Lows are in the upper 50s and southwest winds 10 to 15, with gusts up to 20 miles per hour in the evening becoming light. Chance of rain is sitting at 70%. Saturday is partly cloudy with a 40% chance of thunderstorms. Highs are in the lower 80s. So that is a look at the upcoming forecast for much of our listening area. Right now in Lexington, it is 76 degrees and mostly cloudy. Winds are blowing out of the northeast at 7 miles per hour. That is your 880 KRVN Weather Watch. 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
3: 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September corn up 11 at 4.59. December up 11 and a quarter at 4.83 and a quarter. September soybeans up 11 and three quarters at 11.77 and three quarters. November up 10 and a quarter at 11.92 and a half. September Chicago wheat up 22 at 6.74 and three quarters. December up 21 and a quarter at 6.89 and a half. September KC wheat up 33 and three quarters at 7.54 and a quarter. December up 33 at 7.67 and three quarters. August live cattle down 260 at 223.62. October down 117 at 218.87. August feeders down $2 at 340.82. September down 265 at 334.55. And October lean hogs down 37 at 81.75. Those are your closing markets. 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
9: Hi, friends, and welcome to this week's edition of the Nebraska State Grange Radio Report Time, Kevin Cooksley. Mother Nature came calling early yesterday morning at 1 a.m. when a very nasty storm rolled through east central Custer County. We had wind gusts as high as 95 miles an hour and heavy rain in some spots. Hit particularly hard was the area northwest of Westerville and running east through Arcadia and beyond, where multiple power poles were snapped off, trees were uprooted, and multitudes of large limbs were snapped off and left in roads and throughout the town of Arcadia. Today, Arcadia schools are still closed and many customers are still without power. Residents and neighbors turned out by the dozens to clean up in North Loop and Scotia area, where annual Popcorn Day celebration is still scheduled to happen this weekend. Our public power district workers were out in the dark early yesterday morning, restoring power where they could and rerouting the power where they could, and we thank them for their effort. I know we lost power about 1 a.m. and it was restored by 4:15 in the morning. When daylight came, I could see what they'd had to deal with. Just a mile away from our house, all the power poles for a quarter of a mile were snapped off, with poles and power lines left laying on the road. Even getting to the substation required removing tree limbs and downed trees before they could begin shutting down the lines and rerouting power. They got a lot done in just 3 hours and in total darkness, too. It was impressive. Local rainfall amounts ranged from an inch and a half to over 2 inches. All of it was badly needed. The 95-mile-an-hour wind gust did flatten some corn, and it remains to be seen how much of it will go ahead and mature and be harvestable. At least the irrigators get to shut off their systems for a few days, and the pastures got some relief as well. Registration for the National Grain Session in Oklahoma is coming November, opened on August 1st, and I encourage our Nebraska members to take advantage of the online registration process to register if you're thinking of going. It's also within easy driving distance, which doesn't happen very often. You can find the information on the National Grain's webpage. Meanwhile, we're also now just a month away from our own Nebraska State Session in Blair. I'm looking forward to reconnecting with our Grain family and making some new memories while we take care of Grain's business. Congress is in recess, and I understand that Senator Ricketts and Dan Osborne have agreed to a single debate, which is to take place on September 1st at the State Fair. I'm sure it'll be televised, so if you can't be there, you ought to be able to watch it. The candidates for governor have not set any debates yet that I know of. If you have a chance to see any of them, please tell them you'd like to see a couple of public debates so that we voters can listen and decide for ourselves who we'd like to see lead the state. My congratulations to the staff members of the various stations in the Rural Radio Network on the numerous awards they recently brought home from the concluded Nebraska Broadcasters Convention. They garnered 7 gold medals, including the coveted Radio Station of the Year Award, which was won by KNEB in Scotts Bluff. Great job, folks. Finally, let me sign off by sharing with you that tomorrow is National Relaxation Day. So guess what? It provides you with the perfect excuse to take the day off and enjoy it doing something relaxing. That concludes my report for this week. Please have a safe and enjoyable weekend. Until next time, thanks for listening.
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2: 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Being home might not make breastfeeding easier for new moms. Researchers finding that work from home and stay at home moms had lower rates of exclusive breastfeeding than moms who worked outside the home. Current guidelines recommend exclusively nursing infants for the first 6 months, but researchers believe issues may arise due to the lack of formal support for mothers at home. The study's lead researcher saying many people assume moms at home would have higher breastfeeding rates because of physical proximity to their infants, but other factors can interfere with breastfeeding success. For stay-at-home moms, the constant workload with no paycheck, managing continuous household and childcare demands. And for work-from-home moms, the lack of set hours or formal recognition found in outside jobs. Researchers say that workplace support, no matter where a mom works, could help improve these statistics. Findings appear in the Western Journal of Nursing Research. 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
3: 151 on this Friday, August 14th. John Willis with you one final time here today on the KRVN Midday Show, brought to you by Blue River Sales and Service of Kearney and at McCool Junction. Right now, the temperature here in Lexington, it's 78 degrees, a nice and comfortable day. We've seen a lot of cloud coverage here today, but things are opening up a little bit of sunshine poking through there. And again, we have really good chances for some showers and some thunderstorms here over the weekend. So lots of weather to talk about. We will continue to keep you updated right here on 880 KRVN. Well, hey, did you know that this Friday, August 14th is National Creamsicle Day, one of the most appropriately timed holidays for a Friday in August? It celebrates the classic frozen treat with a creamy vanilla center surrounded by orange flavored ice. Now, creamsicle is actually a brand name, although the flavor combination has become much more broadly associated with the term. And the classic orange creamsicle has inspired everything from ice cream flavors to cakes and drinks. It's also National Wiffle Ball Day, which celebrates one of the quintessential backyard games of summer. The wiffle ball was developed in the 1950s and became popular because its lightweight plastic design made it much safer than playing baseball in a backyard. Although I have played wiffle ball, still getting hit with one can hurt a little bit, especially if you take one off the stomach, which I did one time when I was trying to take a pitch. It's also a Financial Awareness Day. It encourages people to take a look at their finances, saving, budgeting, spending, and planning for the future. It's especially appropriate on August 14th because Franklin D. Roosevelt signed the Social Security Act on this day in 1935. Probably something that I should be a little bit better at, be a little bit more financially aware, but I'm sure a lot of people can relate to that. And it's finally World Lizard Day. Now, did you know about lizards? There are thousands of species. Some lizards can detach their tails when threatened. Lizards live on every continent except Antarctica, and the largest lizards include Komodo dragons, which can grow to more than 10 feet long. Celebrity birthdays on this August 14th. Halle Berry was born on this day in 1966. She's an Academy Award-winning actress known for Monsters Ball, the X-Men movies, Die Another Day, and John Wick Chapter 3. Steve Martin was born on this day in 1945, one of America's most recognizable comedians, known for The Jerk, Planes, Trains, and Automobiles, Father of the Bride, and Three Amigos. Magic Johnson was born on this day in 1959. The Lakers legend won 5 NBA championships, 3 MVP award, and had 12 All-Star selections during his career. Mila Kunis was born on this day in 1983. She became famous for playing Jackie Burthart on That 70s Show. Later also starred in Black Swan, Ted, Bad Moms, and Forgetting Sarah Marshall. And Tim Tebow was born on this day in 1987. The former Florida Gators quarterback won 2 national championships and the 2007 Heisman Trophy before being drafted by the Denver Broncos. So that is a look at this Friday, August 14th, and what makes it stand out from all the rest of the days out there. Hey, before I let you go, I'd like to remind you that we are celebrating our 75th anniversary here at KRVN with our Diamond Anniversary Drive. It's your chance to register to win 3 big prizes: a 2024 Chevrolet Silverado, Yamaha Kodiak 450, and a Broil King grill. 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We were in Holdridge earlier today, and coming up tonight, we will be at the Gibbon Tractor Pull with Thunder in the Dirt. We will be there from 6 to 8 p.m. So, and again, caravan.com, you can check out all the events right there. All right, that'll just about wrap things up for me here on this Friday, August 14th. I'm John Willis. Thank you so much for hanging out today on the KRVN Midday Show. Paul is in just over 10 minutes. He'll take you through your drive time and your afternoon. Have a great rest of your Friday. Have a fantastic weekend. We'll talk to you next week. 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
15: 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Caught. Touchdown. Jack Besh. Fernando Mendoza. A rifle to Jack Besh. And the Raiders score 6. Touchdown, Las Vegas Raiders.
14: Raider Nation Radio on the call. Mendoza finished 10 of 16, 97 yards, and that touchdown you just heard. The Cardinals did end up beating the Raiders 27 to 14, though. Cardinals running back Jeremiah Love had 11 carries and 58 yards in the win. The Colts and Patriots ended in a tie at 13 apiece. Chargers took down the Texans 27-7, and Drew Aller had 153 yards and three total touchdowns as the Steelers took down the Packers 28-9. Dodgers blew a 4-2 lead, losing to the Brewers 5-4.
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20: A Kearney woman is being accused of arson following an early morning fire Wednesday at a Kearney home. Buffalo County court records show 60-year-old Kathy Schmidt is facing several charges, including first-degree arson, criminal mischief of $5,000 or more, and attempted fraudulent insurance activity. According to an arrest affidavit, just before 4 a.m. Wednesday, fire crews responded to 1916 3rd Avenue in Kearney for a structure fire. Investigators spoke with Schmidt, who lived at the home, and court records say she reported previous incidents where someone was allegedly leaving threatening notes asking for the whereabouts of Schmidt's son, who did not live at the property. Later, investigators found a notebook at the home that allegedly had indentations of writing matching the threatening notes. An initial search also turned up two partially empty cans of Zippo lighter fluid outside the home near where the fire began. One of those cans was bought by Schmidt, the other shoplifted. The affidavit alleges that during the investigation, it was learned that Schmidt was served an eviction notice after failing to pay around $7,000 in rent. Troopers with the Nebraska State Patrol arrested a man this week in connection with an attempted homicide in Wisconsin. Wednesday morning, NSP was alerted that the suspect was believed to be traveling through I-80 in a Chevrolet Malibu. Approximately 11:45 that day, a trooper saw the vehicle and made a traffic stop near the Elda interchange. During the traffic stop, the trooper confirmed the driver was the suspect wanted from Wisconsin. 18-year-old Joseph Nemec from Pleasant Prairie, Wisconsin, was arrested on the warrant from the Badger State and was lodged in Hall County Jail. Extradition proceedings are pending. Nebraska State Patrol is working with the Racine, Wisconsin Police Department on the investigation. And a Nebraska State Trooper. More news 24/7 at our website, KRVN.com. I'm Alex Hamicky.
18: Nebraska Land, Kansas Land, and Colorado Land Tire gives you a chance to win three huge prizes this year for KRVN's 75th, 880 KRVN, Lexington, Nebraska.
21: An important step toward justice. I'm Lisa Brady, Fox News. That's how the family of Brian Thompson describes what happened today in Manhattan federal court, where Luigi Mangione pleaded guilty to federal stalking charges, admitting he killed the United Healthcare executive traveling to New York City to target him.
22: He shot Thompson twice at close range. The second shot came as Mr. Thompson turned and faced the defendant. The defendant did this as everyday New Yorkers walk nearby.
21: U.S. Attorney James McDonald says federal prosecutors will seek the maximum penalty, life in prison without parole, and that no grievance justifies murder. Defense Attorney Karen Agnifilo says Mangione felt the healthcare system destroyed his life after years of back pain, also criticizing simultaneous prosecutions.
0: Despite this being a single isolated event, Mr. Mangione has been unfairly treated since the outset in every way and has successfully fought off terrorism charges and the death penalty.
21: The defense will seek dismissal of a state murder charge, arguing double jeopardy under New York law. President Trump is set to speak at a police academy on New York's Long Island, highlighting falling crime rates, earlier taking questions from reporters and downplaying concerns about longer than usual deployments for U.S. warships.
1: The USS Abraham Lincoln will soon be relieved amid growing concerns from some Navy families and lawmakers about morale on the warship.
5: That ship is moving right now, or very shortly, and it's being replaced with another very similar ship.
1: The Lincoln has been at sea for 9 months, first deployed in the Pacific before sailing to the Middle East ahead of the war with Iran. Asked if he's worried about the length of deployments, President Trump told reporters,
5: No. Not nearly long enough.
1: Pentagon officials have characterized some reporting about conditions aboard the Lincoln as misrepresented.
21: Fox's Jared Halpern at the White House. 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
26: Yay!
21: A former attorney previously convicted of killing his wife and son in South Carolina wins a change of venue for his new trial.
27: Judge Deborah McCaslin said the second trial for Alex Murdaugh will be held outside of Colleton County. That was where court clerk Becky Hill attempted to sway jurors in the first trial, resulting in the overturning of Murdaugh's conviction for murdering his wife and son.
28: A change of venue is necessary to protect the defendant's constitutional rights.
27: McCaslin did not state which county the trial would be moved to yet, but she also granted the motion for independent testing of DNA found underneath wife Maggie Murdaugh's fingernails. Jessica Rosenthal, Fox News.
21: A woman accused of vandalizing the World War II memorial in Washington with spray paint, just making her initial appearance in federal court in Virginia. Melissa Ferris facing two felony charges, including destruction of government property and injury or destruction of a monument. She could face up to 10 years in prison if convicted on either count. A public defender asking for a detention hearing to be held in D.C., which could happen Monday. A kitten takes a long road trip outside the car.
29: Call him the ultimate hitchhiker. A stray kitten apparently crawled underneath a University of Georgia student's car while she was in New Jersey, then somehow hung on for the roughly 800-mile drive all the way to Athens, Georgia. The student named Jaden says she had no idea she had a passenger until she arrived and spotted a little leg sticking out near the bumper. UGA police were called and workers at a local tire shop removed parts beneath the car to free the kitten. Amazingly, a vet gave the little stowaway a clean bill of health. The kitten is now appropriately named Jersey, and after that trip, he's officially used up at least one of his 9 lives. Matt Murphy, Fox News.
21: An hour to the close on Wall Street. The Dow's down 70 points. The S&P and the NASDAQ also in the red. I'm Lisa Brady. This is Fox News.
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2: 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Still a fair amount of cloud cover in many areas along and east of the line from about Bassett to Broken Bow, Lexington, then down to around the Phillipsburg area to near Waukene, Kansas. But as you go farther west, we do have some sunshine, especially from North Platte and Ogallala into much of northwest Kansas. Temperatures right now across the region are, need some things set here on my computer. There we go. Most of us have temperatures right now in the mid to upper 70s. We do have some low 80s, though, from Lincoln to Beatrice and Hebron, and also some low and mid 80s over much of northern Kansas, up to 87 on the temperature at Atwood and 88 currently in St. Francis, and some upper 80s on it to northeastern Colorado. Still a little bit of light rain left over from last night's system. That light rain currently in between Lincoln and Beatrice, but most of the rain now into western Iowa. Central Nebraska forecast, a 50% chance of thunderstorms for tonight. Our lows in the mid-60s, east winds becoming light. Tomorrow, partly to mostly cloudy, a 60% chance of a thunderstorm by the afternoon, a high in the low 80s, a light wind, 70% chance of thunderstorms tomorrow night. Slight chances then for Sunday night through Monday night, Sunday looking dry, a 40 to 50% chance Tuesday night and Wednesday night, slight chance also on Thursday, highs for Sunday and Monday in central Nebraska in the upper 70s to around 80. We will see highs warm back into the mid to upper 80s for a brief period on Tuesday. Then we cool back into the upper 70s for Wednesday and Thursday in central Nebraska. Both late today and tomorrow, thunderstorms expected to develop on the western high plains during the peak heating of the day. Those thunderstorms tracking east during the evening through the overnight. Storms do have a better chance of holding together as they move east into the central and east for tomorrow night. All areas in a marginal risk of severe storms, a level 1 of 5 late today and tomorrow, with the main threats a quarter-size hail, wind gust over 60, and locally heavy rain. There is an exception, though, for late tomorrow. A slight risk of severe weather, level 2 of 5, covers areas from Ogallala to western Kansas, back into the Panhandle and eastern Colorado. Occasional thunderstorm chances lower for Sunday night into Thursday. Additional rainfall expected to mostly range from a quarter of an inch to three quarters of an inch through Monday morning. Highs tomorrow top out mostly in the 80s. Few low 90s are possible over north central Kansas. As the front drops farther to the south, Sunday and Monday, the coolest days with highs in the upper 70s to the mid 80s. We'll see those highs warm back into the 80s to the low 90s by Tuesday, possibly some mid 90s over northern Kansas. Northeast wind right now at 3 at KRVN, mostly cloudy skies. Our temperature, 82.
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4: 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September corn up 11 cents today at 4.59, a high of 4.59 and three quarters, a low of 4.47 and a half. December up 11 and a quarter at 4.83 and a quarter, a high of 4.84 and a quarter, a low of 4.71 and a half. September soybeans up 11 and three quarters at 11.77 and three quarters, a high of 11.78 and a half, a low of 11.67 and a quarter. November up 10 and a quarter at 11.92 and a half, a high of 11.93, a low of 11.82 and a half. September Chicago wheat up 22 at 674 and three quarters, a high of 677 and a quarter, a low of 652 and a half. December up 21 and a quarter at 689 and a half, a high of 692, a low of 667 and a half. September KC wheat up 33 and three quarters at 754 and a quarter, a high of 756 and three quarters, a low of 719. December up 33 at 767 and three quarters, a high of 769 and a half, a low of 733. September soybean meal up 280 at 310.20, a high of 312.40, a low of 307.50. September bean oil up 65 at 69.44, a high of 69.47, a low of 68.33. August live cattle down 260 today at 223.62, a high of 224.50, a low of 220.35. October down 117 at 218.87, a high of 219.45, a low of 215.22. August feeders down $2 at 340.82, a high of 341.87, a low of 336.45. September down 265 at 334.55, a high of 335.40, a low of 328.07. October lean hogs down 37 at 81.75, a high of 82.05, a low of 81.17. That's a look at your markets here on the Rural Radio Network.
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10: With ag information on the Rural Radio Network, I'm Steve White. USDA reports this week showed farmers planted a record amount of corn and soybeans in the 2026-27 season. The USDA reported combined planted acreage of the two crops reaching 183.5 million acres, more than 3 million higher than the previous combined record. USDA boosted both corn and soybean planted acres by 1.7 million acres each. Total crop production for corn and soybeans also up, tracking towards the largest and second largest crop in history, respectively. Anthony Perlman of the National Agricultural Statistics Service goes over the corn crop statistics.
11: This year's planted total is down from last year, but still represents the third highest planted area on record. And if realized, this will be the second highest harvested acreage for grain since 1944.
10: And the smallest wheat crop since 1970. In policy news, year-round E15 could generate billions of dollars in new revenue for farmers, but the Senate has yet to move that package forward, and now Minnesota Democrat Tina Smith trying to strip out exemptions in the E15 provision.
12: And it would also reduce the cost of the committee's bill by roughly $2 billion.
10: Nebraska Senator Deb Fischer is a co-author of that delicate compromise with oil refiners, and she pushed back hard against Smith's amendment.
12: The amendment before us, it is disingenuous. It does not have the votes to pass the Senate. It does not have the votes to pass the House. We have tried it before. It has become nothing more than a messaging bill, and our farmers don't need another messaging exercise.
10: So the wrangling over E15 and the farm bill continues. You're listening to the Rural Radio Network.
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4: Good afternoon, and thanks for tuning in to the Channel Final Bell. I'm Lacey Shippey for the Rural Radio Network. And joining me for today's Final Bell is Sue Martin with Ag and Investment Services. And Sue, as we take a look at our markets here today, wheat really led the way up with no hope for a peace deal between Russia and Ukraine. And looking down the road, if those ports remained closed for a while yet, what kind of impact do you see this continued conflict having on not just wheat, but all of our grain trade here?
14: Well, it's going to be price positive. You look at, because I think we're in a demand, anticipatory demand-driven market, and there's two phases to a demand market. One's anticipatory, which isn't like a streaking straight up affair. It's a work in progress, but it trends higher. And then the other side, when you get into the realization phase, that's when you streak. But I believe that when I look at what's going on over in Ukraine and Russia, you know, that port of Novo is their largest port. And so that's closed. It took severe hits. And Ukraine hit it with 500 drones. And so it was a severe hit and a win for Ukraine. But needless to say, Russia's not sending anything out of that port. And so that is a concern, and that's helping push wheat higher, which with all the adversity that we've got going, I would think that we would push this market higher. And then you look at the weather and in the U.S. especially, and our weather has been, I would have to say, since we got into August and got through the first, second of August, you know, the heat kind of abated, and we managed to start seeing cooler nights and some cooler air, but with moisture. For corn, that heat in July to early August, the first few days of August, I think took a toll on corn, even in the state of Iowa. And Coarse Ag Resource is doing their tour yesterday and then finishing up today, but they were in my neck of the woods yesterday, seeing corn tipped back maybe an inch, inch and a half at least, and then, of course, around the ear was not as big. August is when you fill the kernels, and so at least not having the heat, that's positive to try to help fill what kernels are there so that hopefully they're not shallow. But if the heat was to return, but we don't have a forecast of heat to return in a big way. If anything, we keep catching the forecast of rains almost every day. Maybe we get reprieve on Sunday, then Monday, Tuesday, Wednesday of next week, we're to have rains again. And these rains are beautiful rains. They're straight down, just nice, gentle rains. You know, maybe you get 3/4 of an inch here, an inch here. They're very nice. So what it is, it's, yes, helpful for the corn crop to maybe fill those kernels, but what also it's doing is really helping the bean crop out. And because for like Iowa, now granted, there were places in Illinois last night that had up to 12 inches of rain, way too much, but the bean crop, both in central northern Illinois and even into north central Iowa, the bean crop looks awesome. crop to crop, I would have to say you have to lean towards the beans. They're not really tall, but they're loaded with pods. And then the pods have three, maybe four beans in many of them. And other years you'd see twos and threes. This year's it's threes and fours. And so the yield should be a pretty darn good yield this year. And then, of course, for Nebraska, you guys have been starting to catch some rains, which has been a blessing. And so I think crop to crop, it's the corn that I'd be very concerned about. But still, all in all, the bean market, too, acts like it's going higher. I think all three markets are going higher and should be stronger next week.
15: And staying with this weather discussion, do you think these markets have taken into account enough the drought conditions currently over in Europe?
14: No, I don't. I think at first it started to pay attention to it, but then it turned its focus back on war. And, of course, you know, there's crops in Ukraine and in Russia. And, of course, they can't move it. And in Ukraine, you can't, you know, their next option normally would be to go to the rivers. But the rivers are so low from the drought over there in Europe that they can't run barges up them. And so that takes that away from them. And so the next alternative is to either truck or rail. And if they start railing, I would think Russia will nail the rail. You know, that they aren't going to just sit back and take what Ukraine has handed them. And I think that when I look at the heat in Europe, they managed to get by with harvesting wheat, but they may be extremely dry in the next season as they go into the next season with El Nino. And but also, like in France, major corn producer, maize producer, and then Spain also, you know, Germany as well. But Spain and France are the two countries they really talk a lot about. Romania is also dealing with it. And so I don't think the market's given enough credit. That'll come back in the way of needing to import more. And, of course, Mexico, too, could use some rains, and they continue to import. They're very avid buyers of U.S. corn, and so that's a blessing. You look at Brazil, their exports are down in beans, and so it's going to be interesting to watch and see, because El Nino, this is such a strong El Nino, that record strength in 500 years. Northeastern Brazil will suffer, possibly a little bit in the center. And then Argentina might be okay.
15: Well, thank you, Sue. Coming up after the break, we'll continue our discussion. You're listening to the Channel Final Bell here on the Rural Radio Network.
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15: Good afternoon and welcome back to the Channel Final Bell. I'm Lacey Shippey for the Rural Radio Network, talking with Sue Martin with Ag and Investment Services. And Sue, we'll turn our attention now to the livestock markets. We got that news from Tyson yesterday and continued selling to end the week in these cattle markets. Though we did come up off the morning lows before the close, but what kind of damage are we seeing from this week's price action?
14: Well, we did make lower lows for the move on cattle, which, to be honest with you, a year ago, we were counter-seasonal. We rallied through all of July, very directional, and into August. Then we slipped back a little bit in September and then made higher highs in October. And that is counter-seasonal. In the this year, we've broken through very directional through July into August, and normally the seasonality, a normal year, would be that you'd make lower lows in August, and not uncommon to push for lower lows again in September. And I think I could see that occurring this year. But then when you look at the fact that we've got the border opening with Mexico and the U.S., that's bringing cattle, or is going to bring cattle, across the border into the states. And we have to realize that we have a tight number of heifers being retained for breeding purposes as yet. And so as we go towards October, a lot of times you'll start to pick up in heifer retention if you're going to. And if that occurs, well, cattle coming in from Mexico might help relieve some of that tightness, but that's going to create a very tight supply of cattle in feedlots as we go forward, and I think that'll maybe give us a rally into December and possibly the first quarter of next year. But if we're retaining heifers, that's going to make a tighter supply through much of next year. Those cattle won't be ready for a long time, you know. So I think that's the next thing that we're going to go through. But for now, we have, with the border opening, more cattle going to be coming in, and that starts August 24th with the Douglas, Arizona facility, or border, I should say, and then it'll be New Mexico and then Texas. And they've already said that the New World Screwworm facility at Moore Air Force Base in Texas is ahead of schedule. And that's good news, but that also means it may bring the ability to bring cattle across the border sooner. And so I look at the fact that we've got that happening, and then we've also got the fact that you've had these numbers backed up. You're seeing packing houses close because of the fact that they don't have enough cattle to go around to be able to keep processing cattle profitably. And so, you know, Tyson Foods basically said that by closing these other facilities, and they're closing one in Eagle Mountain, Utah as well, but by closing these facilities, they're basically going to have three large main facilities. And the one, of course, at Amarillo, Texas, which they'll start to add in that second shift. And then also, you know, they'll have the one in Nebraska at Dakota City, and then Hokum, Kansas. And so I think what they're doing is they're trying to become more efficient. They realize numbers are still going to get tighter before more affluent. And I think that's part of their operation. And, you know, I guess when you have tighter supply of cattle, you have to do what you have to do. But I just talked with a client this afternoon that is out of Illinois. He's near St. Louis, about maybe 40 miles in, and they feed cattle. And he's concerned because he said, we're going to have to go. Anywhere we go, it's going to be 8 or 9 hours that we're going to have to ship cattle. And so they're very concerned about the fact that that plant's going to close.
15: And along with the feeders who are experiencing some issues already with this, what kind of long-term impact do you see this having on the cow-calf producer's side?
14: Well, I think for the cow-calf guy, it's going to be, you know, he's feeding to have raised feeders, and maybe he takes and feeds them all the way through as fats, or he sells them as feeders. But what's going to happen is this feeder market is going to be coming down. I don't think we're done. Now, today, we broke again. And so we've broken hard this week, and we broke hard this morning to start with on the news of Tyson. And then by the close, we started to lift a little bit. Well, quite honestly, my intraday charts, indicators that I utilize, are very oversold. And so one of them even started to turn. And so I think we're going to see some reprieve for a day or two next week. And then I'd watch it, because it wouldn't shock me that the market then peaks and rolls right back over and catches more selling on that rally. And I think the cow-calf man is going to be watching this feeder market very closely, because he may need, on any nice little bounce that we get, he may want some protection.
15: Well, thank you, Sue. That again is Sue Martin with Ag and Investment Services on the Channel Final Bell, brought to you by Channel Seed and your local Channel Seed Pro. I'm Lacey Shipping. 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
22: Stocks are losing steam in afternoon trading as investors weigh mixed economic data and Middle East tensions. Oil prices are rising, with West Texas Intermediate crude at around $82 a barrel. Tech is the worst performing sector, while energy is gaining. Energy stocks are jumping along with the price of crude. Consumers' economic mood is weaker this month than in July amid the war with Iran and geopolitical uncertainty, according to preliminary results from the University of Michigan's monthly survey. Its sentiment index declining to 51. Economists were predicting a higher reading. And shares of SpaceX are falling 3%. Another chunk of its stock will be unlocked next week. It will be the second go-around since the company came to market 2 months ago. Its shares have gained around 22% in the week since the first block of shares were unlocked last Thursday. That's your Fox Business Report. I'm Hillary Barsky, invested in you.
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1: Fox News, I'm Angelo Bavaro. Luigi Mangione pleading guilty in his federal case connected to the murder of UnitedHealthcare CEO Brian Thompson. Fox's Tanya J. Powers from court.
2: Mangione read a letter aloud, admitting he traveled to New York, quote, with the intent to shoot Thompson and had used a 3D printer to make a gun, ending with the words, quote, I knew what I was doing. Mangione faced federal stalking charges in Thompson's shooting outside a hotel on a New York City street in December 2024. Sentenced

0: affected. The mayor there says evacuations are a part of the conversation.
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2: Paul Perkins here with your check of the 880 Weather Watch. Right now, continuing to see increasing sunshine across the area. Looks like that main cloud area is along and east of a line from Bassett to Loup City to Grand Island and Hastings to around Superior. Also along and east of a line in Kansas, basically along and east of a line from Mankato down to around Waukini. Most of our temperatures in Nebraska right now, currently sitting in the mid to upper 70s. We do have temperatures, though, in the low 80s. As you go to around Wahoo, down to Lincoln, Beatrice, and up to 85 currently in Hebron. Otherwise, some low and mid 80s for the most part from McCook into northern areas of Kansas, but as warm as some upper 80s to around 90 as you go to about Hedwig, Kansas to St. Francis and also into northeastern areas of Colorado. A little bit of spotty thunderstorm activity trying to get going right along the Nebraska-Wyoming border just to the northwest of Kimball. Central Nebraska forecast, we have a 70% chance of a thunderstorm tonight. Lows in the mid-60s. East winds becoming light, becoming partly cloudy tomorrow. 50% chance of a thunderstorm in the early morning and in the late afternoon. Going to see a dry period in between. Highs tomorrow in the low 80s. And northeast winds around 10 by the afternoon. 60% chance of thunderstorms for tomorrow night. Slight chance for Sunday night. 20 to 40% chance Tuesday night through Wednesday night. Highs for Sunday and Monday in the low 80s. We bounce up into the upper 80s on Tuesday, then cool back down to the mid to upper 70s for Wednesday and Thursday here in central Nebraska. Late today and tomorrow, thunderstorms continuing to develop during the peak evening of the day in the western plains, tracking east during the evening through the overnight. Storms do have a better chance of holding together, staying more organized as they move into the central and east for tomorrow night. For today and tomorrow, nearly all areas in a marginal risk of severe storms, a level 1 of 5, with the main threats of quarter-size hail, wind gusts over 60, and locally heavy rain. The exception for late tomorrow, there is a slight risk of severe weather, level 2 of 5, for areas from Ogallala into western Kansas, the far western areas of Kansas, back to the Panhandle in eastern Colorado. Occasional thunderstorms are lower for Sunday night through the middle part of next week. Additional rainfall expected to mostly range from a quarter of an inch to three quarters of an inch all the way through Monday morning. Our highs tomorrow, topping out mostly in the 80s with a few low 90s over north central Kansas. As the front drops farther to the south, Sunday and Monday are coolest days with highs generally in the low to mid 80s. We'll warm back into the 80s to the low 90s for Tuesday, possibly some mid 90s over northern Kansas. This afternoon in Nebraska, slight chance of a thunderstorm for the Panhandle. Tonight, thunderstorms likely west central and central, a chance in the southwest and Panhandle. Lows tonight, mostly in the 60s, low 70s in the east, partly to mostly cloudy for the weekend. Tomorrow, chance of a thunderstorm in the west at central, slight chance for the east, highs mostly in the low 80s tomorrow. The southwest and east, though, in the mid to upper 80s. Tomorrow night, a likely chance of thunderstorms. West central, southwest, and central, a chance in the Panhandle and east. Sunday, still a chance of a thunderstorm in the southwest and east during the morning. Statewide highs on Sunday in the low to mid 80s. Northwest and north central Kansas, thunderstorms likely tonight, mainly after midnight, a low 62 in the northwest to 68 north central. Partly to mostly cloudy this weekend. Slight chance of a thunderstorm for tomorrow, highs of 85 to 92. Likely chance of thunderstorms tomorrow night. Sunday, 30% chance of a thunderstorm. Highs in the low to mid 80s on Sunday. In northeast Colorado, slight chance of a thunderstorm popping up this afternoon. Likely chance of thunderstorms tonight. Lows in the low 60s. Partly to mostly cloudy for tomorrow and Sunday. For tomorrow, a 30% chance of a thunderstorm in the afternoon. High in the low 80s. 70% chance of thunderstorms for tomorrow night. Then on Sunday, highs in the upper 70s. At KRVN, a partly cloudy sky. East winds right now at 6. Humidity at 74% with the dew point at 69. Our current temperature, 81. Auction time next.
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0: To hear more, visit dan.democrat. 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
3: Good day, Cattleman Brandon Hamel, Heartland Regional. Folks, I'm here to invite you to a special cattleman sale this coming Saturday. We'll start the auction at 9 o'clock, folks. We're going to start in right at 9 on 20-plus straight loads of yearlings, many of which come off grass. These cattle are going to weigh from 750 to 900. This is an outstanding lineup of yearlings. At about 11:30, folks, I'm going to show you 120 to 150 fall-bred cows. There's three consignments. They're mostly 3- and 4-year-olds. There's one set, folks, going to start calving here first September. These are bred back to Reputation Angus bulls. This is a gentle set of cows. They're big and they're fancy. They're really nice. And we're going to finish the day with about 1,200 to 1,400 spring-born calves. These cattle are going to weigh from 350 to 600. Folks, they're big consignments. They're really nice. You're going to get big groups of them. There's three or four of them that have fall preconditioning shots already. This is an outstanding sale, all happening this Saturday in Plainville. We're going to start the auction at 9 o'clock. Check out the website, hrstockyards.com. 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
5: Good morning, this is Mike Bailey, Tri-State Livestock, Nebraska. 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In the cattle division, here's 31 fat cows coming from Logan and Jerry Kiker. In the calf and yearling division, here are 180 black heifers, 875, 8 and a quarter. Gene and Wilma Zimlin, 150 black and red steers, 7.5 to 8 1/4. David and Margaret Roof. Here are 135 black, red, and Charolais steers, going to weigh 8.5 to 9. G&A Farms, 120 black steer and heifer, 775, 8 1/4, Cass Incorporated. Here are 80 Charolais and black steer and heifers, preconditioned, no implants, 4.5 to 5.5, Jerry and Jess Bapenick. Here are 60 black and Charolais steers, 775 to 800 pounds, Blackwood Farms. 55 black steers off the grass, going to weigh 9 to 9.5, Jason Amanda Cox. There are 27 black open heifers, going to weigh 900 to 1,000, Sellers Cattle Company. There are 15 black heifers, they're weaned fall calves off the grass, going to weigh 6 to Jake Miller. Now, if you have any questions, range consignment to livestock to market, give us a call tomorrow at 308-345-1493. We hope to see you at the auction, and we thank you.
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6: This is Lance Carlson with the Alma Livestock Auction in Alma, Nebraska, where we're proudly producer on this Tuesday, August the 18th. Going to be a special calf auction starting at 11 a.m. with the weight cows and bulls, full blood breads, and on to the calves. Some early consignments on the breads, going to be 3 Hereford 4-year-olds and 1 black 2-year-old bred cows coming from Matt Beals. On the wean cattle, going to be 53 heifers, mostly black, black, white face, few mixed. Long time wean, fully back, bunk broke, 775 to 875 deep livestock. Going to be 3 loads of steers, mostly black, few solid reds, long time wean, fully back. Off the grass, 859 1/4, Greg Christian. Going to be 70 heifers, black, long time wean, fully vaccinated, bunk broke, 9 to 1,050, Ivy Enterprises. Calves off the cow, going to be 20 steers and heifers, mostly black, spring shots, 4 to 5, Gary Schlatz. 4 steers and heifers, black, red, white face, 4 to 6, Matt Beals. Going to be 21 steers and heifers, black, hided, 6 to 700 pounds, Dan McLean. 80 steers and heifers, mostly black, off the cow, preconditioned, 325 to 4 1/4, BKD cattle. Going to be 12 bulls and heifers, red, off the cow, 4 to 650, Christina Chestnut. More cattle expected by sale time. For more information, check out our Facebook page or visit our website at AlmaLivestockAuction.com or give us a call, 308-928-2239, and thank you.
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7: Hello, next Tuesday, August 18th, will be a special yearling and pairs auction here at the Atkinson Livestock Market. Going to get started on the weigh-ups at 9 a.m. Going to sell the pairs at 11, followed by the yearlings and fall calves. Gary Fritz with 18 black, second calvers to broken mouth cows. They're going to have black and Charolais calves at side.

0: goes back to Charlet Bull, Alan Estes, 8 black first calf pairs, Redback Angus. On the yearlings, Judge Ranch with 100 black pregged open heifers, 8 to 900 pounds, Ross Nielsen, 35 black pregged open heifers, 1,000 to 1,050, Grant Nielsen, 25 pregged open heifers, 9.5 to 1,000, Kester Herford's 25 black white face pregged open heifers, 1,000 to 1,100 pounds, Roger Scholes, 30 black steers and heifers, 8.5 to 11, Kurt Morrow, 21 red Angus steers, 6.5 to 8, Ed Kilmery, 20 black white face pregged open heifers, plus several more. Check out our website for a complete listing. 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

0: The Black Sheep and John Anderson here on 880 KRVM. Fun and Games crew going to be out and about this weekend with all kinds of chances for you to register to win the Diamond Anniversary Drive prizes of a Chevy Silverado, Yamaha Kodiaq 450, and a Broil King Grill. That includes this evening at the Gibbon Tractor Pull, your chance to register to win this evening, 6 until 8 at Thunder in the Dirt near Gibbon on the west side of town. Also tomorrow, you can get registered to win at the NCC Classic Pop-Up Event, Buffalo County Fairgrounds in Kearney. Look for a registration box between 9 and 3. We're going to be in the Kool-Aid Days Parade in Hastings tomorrow morning at 10. Registrations after the parade up until noon at the Adams County Fairgrounds. Also at North Loop Popcorn Days on Sunday, registration from noon until the parade at 2.
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2: Fernando Mendoza tried to make some noise in his debut as a Raider.
3: Fernando looking left across the middle. Caught. Touchdown. Jack Besh. Fernando Mendoza. A rifle to Jack Besh. And the Raiders score 6. Touchdown. Las Vegas Raiders.
2: Raider Nation Radio on the call. Mendoza finished 10 of 16, 97 yards, and that touchdown you just heard. The Cardinals did end up beating the Raiders 27 to 14, though. Cardinals running back Jeremiah Love had 11 carries and 58 yards in the win. The Colts and Patriots ended in a tie at 13 apiece. Chargers took down the Texans 27-7, and Drew Aller had 153 yards and 3 total touchdowns as the Steelers took down the Packers 28-9. Dodgers blew a 4-2 lead, losing to the Brewers 5-4.
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1: Kool-Aid Days 2026 is rockin' Black Cherry August 14th through the 16th in Hastings. 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
3: Loup Valley Rural Public Power District estimates roughly $600,000 in damage after powerful overnight storms caused widespread outages and extensive damage to its electrical system in the Arcadia and North Loup areas. General Manager Ronald Sandoz said outages began around 12:30 a.m. on Wednesday. By 1 a.m., approximately 2,200 meters were without power. The village of Arcadia, North Loup, and the area between the communities were among the hardest hit. Wind speeds reached 112 miles per hour at one location, according to Loup Valleys. The campuses of the University of Nebraska-Lincoln are about to be flooded with thousands of students who will arrive on Sunday to move into residence halls. For the second consecutive year, Memorial Stadium will serve as the central check-in location for students participating in curbside move-in. Housing and dining services staff, student volunteers, and campus partners will assist throughout move-in, greeting students and answering questions. Curbside move-in crews will unload vehicles and deliver student belongings directly to resident hall rooms. Move-in 2026, August 16th through the 19th, marks the beginning of the academic year for students living in university housing and the start of Big Red Welcome, the university's annual series of events to help students connect with each other and learn about campus resources before the first day of classes. And the Grand Island Police Department has been awarded up to $20,000 in grant funding to conduct additional impaired driving and speeding enforcement during the 2026 Nebraska State Fair. The enforcement effort will take place from August 28th through September 7th, coinciding with the Nebraska State Fair in Grand Island. Funding will cover overtime expenses for officers conducting additional traffic enforcement during the 11-day period. The grant is intended to support efforts to reduce fatal and serious injury crashes by increasing enforcement focused on impaired driving, speeding, and other traffic violations. With increased traffic expected in and around Grand Island during the state fair, GIPD officers will conduct high-visibility patrols aimed at identifying dangerous driving behaviors and helping keep roadways safe for residents and visitors. Reporting for KRVN News, I'm John Willis.
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4: A confession in court. I'm Lisa Brady, Fox News. As the man charged with gunning down a healthcare executive changes his plea to guilty in a federal stalking case.
5: Luigi Mangione admitted in court to using a ruse to find out where United Healthcare CEO Brian Thompson would be and says he went to Manhattan with the intention to shoot him. Jamie McDonald, U.S. Attorney for the Southern District of New York, says his office will seek a sentence of life in prison.
6: This was not a spontaneous act of violence. It was deliberate, calculated, and premeditated.
5: Mangione's attorney, Karen Agnifilo, is now seeking to have the New York State case against her client thrown out.
7: We just filed our motion in state court explaining why the state charges must be dismissed under New York's double jeopardy protections.
5: Federal sentencing is set for December 18th.
4: Fox's Tony J. Powers. The Thompson family calls the plea an important step toward justice. His widow and mother among those in court today. A woman accused of spray painting the World War II memorial in D.C., making her first court appearance in Virginia, facing felony charges that could send her to prison for years if convicted. She remains in custody for now, pending a detention hearing. President Trump says he'll always back the blue.
8: I'm with you and always was 100%. 100%.
4: Visiting a police academy on New York's Long Island, along with the FBI director and U.S. Attorney General, to highlight falling crime rates. Also, to support Nassau County Executive Bruce Blakeman, he's trying to unseat Democratic Governor Kathy Hochul, who's threatened legal action against local law enforcement agencies that cooperate with federal immigration enforcement.
9: New York is a sanctuary city. It's a disaster. It protects criminals. So the purpose of a sanctuary city. So I don't know what they're doing.
4: The president also telling Fox's Alexis McAdams he'll hit Iran hard economically. 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
13: Yay!
4: A new ruling in a voting rights fight in Mississippi.
14: A federal judge temporarily denying a request to block judicial districts with majority black residents in DeSoto County from electing new county judges. U.S. District Judge Sharian Eichhoff said that it's too close to midterm elections for redistricting to take place. DeSoto County Supervisor and former GOP candidate for governor Robert Foster among those filing the lawsuit, claiming that the creation of majority black subdistricts violates the Voting Rights Act. A recent U.S. Supreme Court decision greatly restricts using race to draw legislative maps. Laura Cantor, Fox News.
4: Hawaii's Big Island expecting to feel the first impacts of Tropical Storm Lala today. Some areas could get a foot of rain, flash flooding, and mudslides. Also, top concerns with a hurricane watch in effect. Some members of Congress creating a lot more buzz than others.
15: Among those topping the social media popularity contest are high-profile progressives, Vermont Senator Bernie Sanders, and New York Congresswoman Alexandria Ocasio-Cortez with her viral response to a comment about critical Republican men.
16: They hate me because they ain't me and they can't ever be me.
15: Another Democrat with a formidable following, New Jersey Senator Cory Booker. Among Republicans, Texas Senator Ted Cruz, Kentucky Senator Rand Paul, and Ohio Representative Jim Jordan pulling in the most followers. Many of the GOP lawmakers avoiding TikTok. Politico analysis finding members weighing a presidential bid have amassed some of the highest followings. Lillian Wu, Fox News.
4: Stocks finished lower. The Dow down 107 points at the bell. The S&P down 13, slipping from a record high. The NASDAQ also finishing in the red, down 73 points. I'm Lisa Brady. This is Fox News.
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19: Good afternoon, Paul Perkins with the check of the 880 Weather Watch. Right now we have temperatures still in the upper 70s to the low 80s in much of central areas of Nebraska. Otherwise, many of our temperatures right now in the low to mid 80s. Right now, some upper 70s from Broken Bow or down to around the Lexington area. Also in Grand Island and Hastings. As warm as some upper 80s to around 90 in northwest Kansas into northeastern Colorado. Storm Prediction Center is watching the southwest corner of the Nebraska Panhandle into north central Colorado for a watch to be issued. But right now, they only put those chances of watch being issued at 20%. We are seeing some locally isolated thunderstorm cells that are fairly strong just to the southwest of Scotts Bluff, but nothing is severe, and that's right along the Wyoming and Nebraska border. In central Nebraska, 70% chance of thunderstorms tonight, a low in the mid-60s. East winds becoming light, can be partly cloudy tomorrow. Thunderstorm chances at 50% for both the early morning and during the late afternoon. Going to see a dry period in between, a high in the low 80s. Northeast winds at around 10 by the afternoon. Thunderstorm chances back up to 60% tomorrow night. Slight chance on Sunday night. Also a 20 to 40% chance Tuesday night through Wednesday night. And again on Thursday night. Highs for Sunday and Monday in the low 80s. As warm as the upper 80s on Tuesday. Backing off to the mid to upper 70s for Wednesday and Thursday. The low 80s for next Friday's highs in central Nebraska. Late today and tomorrow, thunderstorms develop on the western high plains during the peak heating of the day and then track east during the overnight. Storms do have a better chance of holding together as they move into the central and east for tomorrow night. All areas are in at least a marginal risk of severe storms, a level 1 of 5, both late today and tomorrow. Main threats of quarter-size hail, wind gusts over 60, and locally heavy rain. We do have an exception late tomorrow, a slight risk of severe weather, level 2 of 5, for areas from Ogallala to far western Kansas back into the Panhandle and eastern Colorado. Continuing to see some occasional thunderstorm chances at a lower rate for Sunday night into Thursday. Additional rainfall through Monday morning expected to mostly range from a quarter of an inch to three quarters of an inch. Here at KRVN, we have a mostly cloudy sky. Our current temperature sitting at 84. 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
21: With Livestock News, I'm Steve White. Tyson Foods is restructuring its beef business amid what it calls one of the most historic cattle shortages in U.S. history. The company closing an Illinois beef plant, a case-ready plant in Utah, and seeking a buyer in Pasco, Washington. Tyson will concentrate beef processing at three facilities, including Dakota City, Nebraska, and Holcomb, Kansas. It comes 7 months after Tyson closed its Lexington plant. Arlen Suderman with StoneX says Tyson's latest beef plant closures come as the cattle industry continues to deal with tight supplies. He says rebuilding the herd will take time, and the bigger concern is whether packing capacity is lost permanently before cattle numbers recover.
22: It's going to take 3 to 4 years probably to really get things back. And so the concern is, has been, how much packer capacity might we lose and how much of that might be permanent. We don't want to permanently lose that capacity. That'll really hurt us when and if we do get this herd built back up.
21: Austin Schroeder with Brugler Marketing says reduced packing capacity changes the balance of power in the cattle markets. Feedlots have held leverage in recent years because slaughter-ready numbers are tight, but he says recent closures are starting to shift that leverage.
23: And so it really drags on some of that leverage, kind of shifts it back towards the packer side of things, or at least away from the feedlot. So it doesn't necessarily have give the ability for the feedlots to kind of maintain the leverage that we've had, even though we do have those tight slaughter ready numbers.
21: And you can hear much more from Arlen Suderman and Austin Schroeder. They are our guests this week on Weekly Market Roundup, a video program breaking down the week's market activity. You can find that at ruralradionetwork.com. Reporting, I'm Steve White.
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1: Good afternoon. Corn up 11, beans up 11, wheat up 20, more than 20. Grain markets are wanting to go a little bit higher. I think my low apparently came in early, so you can start buying December corn. We'll have to risk a close under 460 on that. I don't know how high we'll go. The nice thing about this market, things are working out for it, and demand-wise, corn is really doing well because of demand, and so are the beans. So that is the best kind. No weather involved in this, although the weather is helping. Excessive rains back east just keeps raining all the time, even though North Dakota is dry. So anyway, that's my thought, that we go higher. On the cattle, we were down pretty good today. The Tyson plants, a couple of them closing, still friendly on the cattle long term. We should work up into September, have real nice patterns set up on the cattle market. A close above today's high would give the buy signal, so I would do that if it does it. And the hogs, we're just staying long on them right now. The metals, just a waiting game. Eventually they're going to go a lot higher. Might set back for a little bit in here, but they will work higher. My objective will be up above $70 on silver. Anyway, it was a good week for us. If you have any questions, give me a call. This is Jack Finske, 402-363-1705. Have a great weekend.
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19: 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Chad Boyer coming up with using your bean to market your grain, more on the important takeaways from the latest WASDRU report, an assessment of the U.S. corn and soybean balance sheet, and what it means for prices. Also, the latest outlook for South America corn and soybean production and the importance for the global grain markets. Also, what we learned from the WASD report, where the grain markets stand now, how should farmers be approaching their marketing decisions? That's all coming up on Using Your Bean to Market Your Grain.
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8: In a recent tax court case, the mother's estate plan placed assets in a Q-tip trust for the father's benefit. He was entitled to income during his lifetime, but the children owned the remainder interest that would pass to them at his death. Instead, the family agreed to terminate the trust and distribute all of the assets, worth more than $117 million, to the father immediately. The tax court concluded that the children had given up valuable property rights, and as a result, each made a taxable gift to their father exceeding $35 million. And upon the father's death, the property could be taxed in his estate. The lesson is clear. Families often want to simplify estate plans or consolidate ownership, particularly when everyone gets along. But terminating a trust before its intended end can produce unexpected transfer tax consequences. For farm and ranch families, don't assume that because everyone agrees, there are no tax issues. Before modifying or terminating a Q-tip trust, carefully evaluate the federal gift and estate tax consequences. A seemingly simple family decision can create a very expensive tax result. This has been the Agricultural Law and Tax Report. I'm Roger McOwen.
10: Hello there, I'm Doug Johnson, the old bearded Scandinavian, and I worked for the Rural Voice from 1973 till I moved to Alaska in 1990. I started in sales and then worked many years as the evening announcer. Happy 75th anniversary, KRVN.
11: Chad Moyer with you. It's time for a program we call it Using Your Bean to Market Your Grain. It features Jeff Peterson, a Heartland Farm Partners in Lincoln, breaking down the markets. And we did get some more government data, the WASD World Ag Supply and Demand Estimates. We got some crop production updated guesses there as well. So kind of take us through that first of all, whether it's production side or the demand side. What were the numbers that really stuck out to you on Wednesday's data?
26: Yeah, it was a great report. It was good to see, you know, the supportiveness of that, and then also that translated into a stronger market. But let's dig into the numbers here. Over on the corn side, starting first with the yield, a 180.7 yield came in lower at the bottom end of the range, what the trade's expecting. As a matter of fact, the bottom end of the range was down at about a 180.5. You know, last month's report for July was a 183. Average estimate was a 182.5. And then on soybeans, 52.7, that was down from an average estimate of 52.9 and down 0.3 of a bushel from the July report. One thing I want to just kind of mention on this yield, we got to think about what drought, you know, what gave us this yield. And it was NASS. NASA is the one who came up with this yield. They did that really through looking at, you know, a few different pieces of data. First of all, they sent out about 14,500 surveys to farmers that would have been sent out from about July 15th or July 25th through August 5th. And in that time frame, they'd ask the farmer, what do they think the yield is going to be? They also would have looked at satellite data, and they brought all that together to come up with the yield. And so we know going forward, as we get into next month's report, into the September report, there'll be a little bit of a change. NASS will still do be involved in, you know, in charge of getting the yield, but what they'll do is they'll add their objective yield plots where they'll physically be setting plots out in the field. They'll be looking at the ears, looking at the stocks, doing stand counts. So there'll be a little more data getting pulled into next month's report. The other side of this comes on the acre side. You know, a little surprise there. increased acres, 1.4 million acres on corn, 1.4 million acres on soybeans. A lot of questions about where did those acres come from. We dug into it, and what we did, Chad, is we looked at corn, soybeans, wheat, CRP was, and also prevent plant. As you bring those numbers all together, yeah, it's supportive that there was room there to increase acres. Yet probably, you know, there's always statistically from 1 year, you wonder on those total amounts of acres whether or not it lines up, but it, in our numbers, it worked out, so that was possible. Didn't think it would necessarily happen, but it did work out that way, Chad.
4: Okay, so when you take a look at supply minus demand, you have a balance left over. Where is that right now, and what does that indicate on prices at this point?
26: Yeah, that's a really good one. And for sake of time today, we'll just touch on corn. So as we take a look at the ending stock number, you know, is where we go to first. And as we go out on that 26 crop, that's a crop that they planted this spring. That 26 crop year goes from September 1st all the way through August 31st of next year for corn. It came in at 1.653 billion bushels. And that was, you know, towards the lower end of what the range of estimates was. Keep in mind that was 137 million bushels lower than what it would have been in the July report. And when we convert that over to stocks to use, so we take the amount of ending stocks divided by total demand, that gives us a 10.1% stocks to use number. So the 10.1% stocks to use, when we go back in and say, okay, in the past, we've had a 10.1% stocks to use. As we come in to say like the September report or the August report, what would that suggest to us as fair value for corn? That would give us something just slightly over $5. Now, currently, we're setting, you know, today in around 477. Immediately, when I say a little bit over $5, everybody goes, oh, the market's automatically going to go higher. It isn't necessarily true. Over time, the market can make its way there, but there'll be other factors that will come in between now and then. We have to continue to think that there's still old crop out there that has to be sold. There'll also be a big crop coming in yet that will need to have some of those bushels sold at harvest. So what goes on fundamentally, what goes on with the funds is going to drive our price action between now and harvest. But I'm optimistic on price as we get past harvest.
4: All right. Now, we're talking about harvest here in the States. What about in South America? Are you already starting to watch weather down there, Jeff?
26: You're watching extremely close. They're extremely wet because of what we're seeing with the El Nino setup and the weather pattern. They're extremely wet in the southern part of Brazil. That's where some of that first corn gets planted. And they could probably start planting here within a week. Northern part of Brazil, though, it's been extremely dry, which we'd expect to see with a strong El Nino. That area, they can get started planting on soybeans starting on about September 7th in Mato Grosso. That's going to be very, very important for us to watch South American weather and South American planting progress as we move through our season.
4: All right. And then just very quickly, anything we should do with our marketing plan right now?
26: As of right now, I'd use any bounce here in the market to work on getting remaining old crop bushels sold. Focus on also, you know, any bushels that you maybe need to move into, you know, town at harvest time that you need to convert to cash for cash flow purposes. Nothing to do on the basis side for, you know, for new crop yet. On the old crop side, take advantage. If you're moving stuff in, take advantage here of some stronger basis levels that we're seeing.
4: And if folks want to reach out, how can they do that?
26: You bet. Give me a call at 402-366-4694. Check us out on the web at heartlandfarmpartners.com or follow me on X, formerly Twitter, at JeffPeterson01.
4: All right. Very good. Thank you much. Jeff Peterson of Heartland Farm Partners in Lincoln, and are using your bean to market your grain program. Chad Moyer reported.
19: Thank you much, Chad. How do parts of the U.S. look for pasture and rangeland conditions? Rod Bain has more.
7: Some glimmers of positive pasture and rangeland conditions per USDA's latest report. Meteorologist Brad Rippey says for the period ending August 9th,
12: we do have parts of the east coming in with recent rainfall showing some pretty good numbers. We actually have greater than 80% good to excellent in Alabama. They lead the southeast 85%. In the Corn Belt, we still have a couple of states above 70% good to excellent, those being Missouri and Ohio. And we see that greenness extending into parts of the northeast. Some of our smaller states like Connecticut, New Hampshire, Rhode Island, all at or above 70% good to excellent.
7: The western half of the nation, however, continues to experience very poor to poor pasture and rangeland conditions in mid-August. When looking at the national totals,
12: exactly one quarter of the U.S. rangeland and pastures are rated in good to excellent condition on the 9th of August. No change from last week. 47% very poor to poor. That is a 1-point deterioration from last week's 46%.
7: I'm Rod Bain reporting for the U.S. Department of Agriculture in Washington, D.C.
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13: I'm Liz Klayman, and this is the Fox Business Report.
14: Stocks finishing lower on weak economic data, Middle East tensions, and declining consumer sentiment. Tech and healthcare were the worst performing sectors while energy advanced. Energy stocks gained today as oil prices rose, with West Texas Intermediate crude at around $82 a barrel. And retailers logged weaker sales in July, with retail sales falling 0.6% last month, which was the biggest decline since May of 2025. The Wall Street Journal is reporting that PayPal is in talks to sell itself to a group that includes Stripe and the private equity firm Advent International. Shares of PayPal rose nearly 2%. The Dow winners, Caterpillar, United Health Group, and Chevron. The Dow decliners, Salesforce, Goldman Sachs, and Home Depot. The Dow down 108 points, the Nasdaq lower by 74, S&P 500 down 13. That's your Fox Business Report. I'm Hillary Barsky, invested in you.
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31: For KRVN News, I'm Alex Amake. A Nebraska state trooper suffered minor injuries Thursday night after his patrol vehicle was struck while providing traffic control at the scene of an earlier crash on Interstate 80 near Maxwell. According to the Nebraska State Patrol, the trooper was parked near mile marker 187 around 10:10 p.m. as part of a line of three patrol units directing traffic onto the passing lane, while tow operators cleared a previous accident. A Buick Enclave struck the rear of the patrol vehicle, sending the SUV into the median, and the trooper was taken into Great Plains Health in North Platte. He was treated for minor injuries and later released. The Buick driver was not injured and was cited for failure to move over for an emergency vehicle, alongside open container, no registration, and no insurance violations. The trooper had been assisting with an earlier collision involving a pickup and a semi near the same location that occurred around 3:45 p.m. on Thursday. Both vehicles caught fire and the pickup driver suffered minor injuries. Maxwell fire officials are reminding motorists to slow down and move over when approaching emergency vehicles on the shoulder. Following his conviction Wednesday by a Dawson County District Court jury on charges of manslaughter and two weapons counts, 35-year-old Arcith Rodriguez Linares now faces drug charges in connection with the same crime. On Tuesday, he was served with an arrest warrant for possession of cocaine, possession of methamphetamine, and possession of a firearm while committing a felony. Rodriguez Linares was found guilty earlier this week in the January 2025 shooting death of Michael Farinas Carballo outside of Rodriguez Linares' Lexington home. During the trial, testimony was entered into evidence about packages of cocaine and methamphetamine found behind the gas tank lid of the victim's vehicle.
0: A Lexington Police Department investigator said a larger bag, a mid-sized bag, and several small baggies containing 14.5 grams of methamphetamine and 16.5 grams of cocaine were found in a shopping bag in the compartment, alongside a cigarette pack similar to the one found in Rodriguez Linares' residence associated with him. Sentencing on the charges related to the death of Farinas Carballo is scheduled for September 28th of 2026. A Kearney woman is being accused of arson following an early morning fire Wednesday at a Kearney home. Buffalo County court records show that 60-year-old Kathy Schmidt is facing several charges, including first-degree arson, criminal mischief of $5,000 or more, and attempted fraudulent insurance activity. About 4 a.m. Wednesday, fire crews responded to 1916 3rd Avenue for a structure fire. Investigators spoke with Schmidt, who lived at the home. Court records say she previously had reported incidents where someone was allegedly leaving threatening notes asking for the whereabouts of Schmidt's son, who did not live at the property. A notebook at the home was found by investigators that allegedly had indentations of writing matching the threatening notes. An initial search also turned up two partially empty cans of Zippo lighter fluid outside the home near where the fire began. Schmidt had purchased the same Zippo lighter fuel found at the scene, but shoplifted a second. The affidavit alleges during the investigation it was learned that Schmidt was served an eviction notice after failing to pay around $7,000 in rent. The affidavit also says that an insurance agent reported Schmidt had filed a claim for insurance after the fire. According to the agent, Schmidt had obtained renter's insurance a month prior. She hadn't had renter's insurance for 3 years before. She was arraigned on the charges Thursday. Bond was set at 10% of $250,000. Her next court hearing is set for September 2nd. More news 24/7 can be found at KRVN.com. I'm Alex Hamicky.
1: Fox News, I'm John Saucier. The S&P 500 hit a record high Thursday. President Trump, any thoughts?
2: We hit number 80 record. So 80 days out of a short 1.5 years, we have a record stock market. 401ks have set a new record.
1: The president on Long Island, New York today, campaigning with New York gubernatorial candidate Republican Bruce Blakeman. Luigi Mangione pleading guilty to a federal stalking charge in the killing of UnitedHealthcare CEO Brian Thompson. NYPD Commissioner Jessica Tisch praising the city's law enforcement and offered a clear message to any supporters of the 28-year-old confessed killer.
3: Violence is not a cause. Murder is not a message. And a killer is certainly not a hero.
1: His next scheduled sentencing is December 18th. Prosecutors say they intend to seek the maximum possible sentence of life in prison. He also has a state trial coming up. America is listening to Fox News.
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1: Good afternoon. Paul Perkins with your check of the 880 Weather Watch. Right now, we do have temperatures mostly in the upper 70s through the low 80s as you go into central areas of Nebraska. Make that central and eastern areas of Nebraska in the upper 70s to the low 80s, also down into northeastern Kansas. But as you head farther to the west and south, where there's been a little more sunshine, temperatures right now, generally in the mid to upper 80s, still a little bit of light rain right now south of Fairbury, and that extends also into southeastern areas of Nebraska. Also, some thunderstorms brewing just to the southwest of Scott's Bluff, right near the looks like Harris, Nebraska. And right now we do have a flash flood warning in effect for portions of Banner County, Kimball County, Goshen County, and also Laramie County in the southwest panhandle. Central Nebraska forecast. Tonight, a 70% chance of a thunderstorm. Lows tonight in the mid-60s. East winds becoming light. Skies becoming partly cloudy tomorrow. 50% chance of a thunderstorm. Could be either in the early morning or during the late afternoon. Otherwise, a dry period in the middle. Highs in the low 80s. A northeast wind right around 10 by the afternoon. 60% chance of thunderstorms tomorrow night. Slight chance also for Sunday night. 20 to 40% chance. Tuesday night through Wednesday night, and again on Thursday night. Highs for Sunday and Monday in the low 80s in central Nebraska, briefly spiking into the upper 80s on Tuesday, backing off to highs on Wednesday and Thursday in the mid to upper 70s. Low 80s expected for next Friday.

0: Thunderstorms expected to develop on the western high plains during the peaking end of the day and track east during the evening and overnight. Storms do have a better chance of holding together as they move into the central and east for tomorrow night. All areas are in at least a marginal risk of severe storms, level 1 to 5, both late today and tomorrow. The exception coming up for tomorrow with the slight risk of severe weather, level 2 of 5. Excuse me. Now, level 2 of 5 for a slight risk of severe storms tomorrow, Ogallala into far western Kansas. Here at KRVN, sunny skies and 82.
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4: 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It's time now for a look at the local cash grain bids for Friday, August 14th. Starting with Ag Valley Co-op Edison, corn 424, beans 1132, spring wheat 698, hard red winter wheat is at 689. Eustis corn 424, beans 1127, wheat 679. North Platte corn 429, beans 1137, wheat 684. Cap Ethanol in Minden, corn is at 449, Kappa Grain in Elm Creek. Corn is at 439, beans 1142. Country Partners Gothenburg, corn is at 436, beans 1142, wheat 679. Farnham corn 427, beans 1132, wheat 684. Nebraska corn processing in Cambridge, corn is at 459, and CHS Loomis, corn is at 425, beans 1132. All bids are subject to change without notice, and you're listening here on the Rural Radio Network.
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Gibbon Tractor Pull this evening, 6 until 8. NCC, the classic pop-up event. Buffalo County Fairgrounds in Kearney tomorrow, 9 until 3. Kool-Aid Days in the parade tomorrow morning in Hastings at 10. Registrations at the fairgrounds until noon. Also, North Loop Popcorn Days Sunday, starting at noon up until the parade at 2.

Ronnie Millsap here on 880 KRVN. We've got Sports Nightly at 6. Practice reports tonight from offensive coordinator Dana Holgorsen, also wide receivers coach Dakeel Shorts. Also going to hear from special teams coordinator Brent Maher. Lady Choi Boy of the Nebraska volleyball team in the second hour on Sports Nightly.

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0: $35.20 in the jackpot for this afternoon's Monogram Money. Let's get that wheel spinning around. Hopefully we can make your weekend on a profitable and lucky note with that first spin of the wheel here on Monogram Money. First initial going to be a D as in David or Diana. D maybe as Daryl or maybe Dolores. D, that first initial for $35.20 on Monogram Money. Second initial going to be a P as in Paul. So DP, Dr. Pepper, as the first two initials for $35.20 on Monogram Money. Last initial, and M as in Mason, DPM are the three initials we need to make you the winner of $35.20 on Monogram Money. D as in Diane, P as in Paul, M as in Mason are the three initials we need to match up to get you that $35.20. The DPM are your three initials in that order. You now have 2 minutes to call me. Be the first on the line. 844-880-0880. That's 844-880-0880. Once again, we need the initials. D is in Dolores, P is in Peter, M is in Mason, DPM.
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3: The winner for those initials this afternoon of DPM will add some more money to that jackpot. 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
1: The sale of Cozad Community Health Systems Independent Assisted Living Complex Meadowlark Point went through the end of July to Thrive Zone Cozad LLC, Oliver Pahilla. Meadowlark Point Executive Director Amber Cochran talks about the new owner, Oliver, and who he is.
2: Really, him and his wife are just the most generous people. They want what is best for the elderly, big families, the residents. Basically, they have a really genuine heart for people. And so that's what they told me they got into this for, is to give back to the people, and I'm really excited to work with them.
1: CCHS worked with a broker that presented a pool of 200 potential buyers and whittled it down to three, but CCHS CEO Robert Dyer says Oliver Pahilla was the buyer who rose to the top in terms of being most interested in the facility. A grand opening under the new ownership will be held at a later date this year. The Grand Island Police Department participated in the National Speeding Catches Up with You High Visibility Mobilization from July 27th through August 9th, which was made possible through grant funding provided by the Nebraska Department of Transportation Office of Highway Safety. In total, officers conducted 797 traffic stops and issued 287 citations, while providing 535 warnings for various traffic violations. Officers also made 167 arrests related to a variety of offenses encountered during enforcement activities. And registered nonpartisan Mark Cohen of Lemoyne will appear on the ballot for Nebraska's 3rd Congressional District. He's the second independent to qualify for a Nebraska congressional race this year. Reporting for KRVN News, I'm John Willis.
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3: The president says he won't apologize for higher gas prices. Elisa Brady, Fox News. Because he says he did the right thing in the conflict with Iran.
4: So, for you to pay a tiny little bit more for your gasoline, just remember, you're doing it so that a very evil country cannot have a country. Really, it's the number one state sponsor of terror in the world. We don't want to have them have a nuclear weapon. So remember that.
3: This as Democrats hammer affordability concerns ahead of the midterm elections.
4: The Democrats saying that is a hoax because they're the ones that cause the affordability. We're bringing the prices way down. Look at what's happening.
3: Two reports this week show cooling inflation, but still well above the Fed's target. President Trump says Iran is being badly defeated.
4: Pretty soon I'll be declaring the Hormuz Strait a territory of the United States.
3: Iran still insisting it controls the strait. The president speaking at a police academy on New York's Long Island. The man charged with killing healthcare executive Brian Thompson confesses in court. Luigi Mangione pleading guilty to federal stalking charges that could send him to prison for life.
5: Mangione, fairly unemotional, actually, read this letter aloud saying, quote, "Before traveling to New York, I used a 3D printer to make a gun. I traveled to New York with the intent to shoot Brian Thompson. On the morning of December 4th, 2024, I shot Mr. Thompson in Manhattan. I knew what I was doing."
3: Fox's Brian Yenes. The defense will now argue a state murder case should be tossed out under New York's double jeopardy law. Just getting word of a potential midair disaster averted today in Phoenix, where an air traffic controller realized two American Airlines jets mistakenly had the same flight number, acting quickly to keep them a safe distance apart. The FAA and the airline will investigate how that happened. 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
9: Yay!
3: The former South Carolina attorney, previously convicted of killing his wife and son, wins a change of venue for his new trial after the murder convictions were overturned. A pre-trial hearing held today.
9: Judge Deborah McCaslin considered a number of motions, including one from Alex Murdaugh's attorney, Dick Harpootlian, in which he asked for a copy of the potential jury list before any court staff began a process of eliminating potential jurors, pointing out the reason they even get a second trial here is due to court clerk Becky Hill's attempt to sway jurors' opinions in the first trial.
10: But when we have evidence that the clerk of court is attempting to influence the jury to obtain a guilty verdict so she could sell more books, when did that start? Did it start when she started winnowing down people she thought might be helpful to us?
9: The judge said wherever trial ends up being held, she will ensure that part of the process is done properly. Jessica Rosenthal, Fox News.
3: The judge says to protect the defendant's constitutional rights, a move out of Colleton County is necessary, but she did not name a new venue. Hawaii is in for a stormy weekend, with the Big Island now under a hurricane warning as Tropical Storm Lala approaches.
11: The National Weather Service is calling for rain measured in feet, mudslides, strong winds, and flooding all possible in parts of the state over on the Big Island, where the strongest impacts are expected.
3: Fox Weather's Katie Byrne in Honolulu, which is now included in a tropical storm watch.
11: Honolulu police are preparing for the possibility of deploying once conditions deteriorate. For us, that'll start tomorrow, but to the south of us is where the first impacts will be, peaking Saturday.
3: Forecasters expect Lala to become a hurricane as it approaches the Big Island. An unexpected slump in spending in July, retail sales dropping 0.6 of a point. Economists were expecting a slight increase, possibly driven in part by earlier back-to-school shopping. Stocks finished lower, the Dow down 107. I'm Lisa Brady, Fox News.
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14: 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Coolest temperatures right now across much of central Nebraska into eastern Nebraska and northeast Kansas, with temperatures are currently in the upper 70s to the low 80s. Most of the low eight or upper 70s right now are from Broken Bow and Ore to around Grand Island into northeastern areas of Nebraska. Farther south and west, we have temperatures in the mid to upper 80s from Ogallala and North Platte into much of northwest and north central Kansas, cleaning up to 89 right now on the temperature in Atwood, Kansas, and 90 in northeastern Colorado at Ray. A little bit of spotty thunderstorm activity starting to develop from about Scotts Bluff into southeastern Wyoming. Also, some thunderstorms developing to the east of Denver. Central Nebraska forecast, a 70% chance of thunderstorms tonight. Lows in the mid-60s, an east wind tonight becoming light. Skies becoming partly cloudy tomorrow. We will see a chance of thunderstorms in both the morning and during the afternoon, right about 50%, highs in the low 80s. A northeast wind at around 10 by the afternoon. 60% chance of thunderstorms tomorrow night. Slight chances for Sunday night. Also a 20 to 40% chance of those thunderstorms Tuesday night through Wednesday night. And again on Thursday night, highs for Sunday and Monday in the low 80s. Briefly spiky to the upper 80s on Tuesday, mid to upper 70s for central Nebraska, highs for Wednesday and Thursday, the low 80s for next Friday. Both late and today and tomorrow, Thunderstorms developing during the peak heating of the day across the western plains, tracking east during the evening on into the overnight. We do have a better chance of storms holding together when they move into the central and east for tomorrow night. All areas are at least a marginal risk of severe storms, level 1 of 5, both today and tomorrow. Main threats, a quarter-size hail, wind gust over 60, locally heavy rain. The exception, a stronger risk of severe storms, a slight risk of severe storms, level 2 of 5 for areas from Ogallala into far western Kansas, back to the Panhandle and eastern Colorado tomorrow. Lower chances of thunderstorms on the way for Sunday night into Thursday night. Additional rainfall for the most part through Monday morning, expected to generally range a quarter of an inch to three quarters of an inch. Some lighter amounts as you go to the east of the Tri-Cities. Highs tomorrow topping out in the 80s, cooling slightly into the low to mid 80s by Sunday. Here at KRVN, partly cloudy skies at 83. Update on the livestock market next. 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
16: 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Cash cattle markets so far today, things have been pretty quiet. There were a few bids in Kansas at 233. There were some bids in Nebraska at 351. Doesn't look like there's been a whole lot of trade at that level. So far this week, trade in Nebraska 228 to 230. Live dressed business 362 to 365. But again, it's been very quiet in Kansas. As of the USDA afternoon report, only 400 had traded in Kansas at 226 to 228. Nebraska had about 2,800 sales today, 223 to 228 live, 351 to 368 dressed. Iowa's moved 1,000 today, 1,200 for the week. Sales today, 223 to 226, and that's live, and then dressed at 353. But again, just haven't seen a whole lot of trade in the South here yet. Box beef cutouts today, mixed. Choice down 60 cents, 375.30. 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Total load count today was 76. In the hog trade, Iowa, Minnesota, 92.75. No comparison because of confidentiality. The Western Corn Belt was 342 lower at 92.75 as well. Pork cutouts, loins up 142, bellies were down 750, hams were up 124, ribs were up 74. Overall carcass value 98 higher at 98.92. Total load count today was 352. At the terminals, barrels and gilts steady at 66, sows steady 54 to 58. 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

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Up next, I've got your chance to win tickets to the Nebraska State Fair. 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

Here's Jody Messina here on 880-KRVN, Heads, Carolina, Tails, California. Where are we going? Well, we would like to send you to the Nebraska State Fair, and so you could check out the KC and the Sunshine Band concert. That is coming up on Monday, August 31st, and we've got your chance to win right now. That's going out to caller number 7. Caller number 7, lucky winner of these tickets at 844-880-0880. Caller number 7 here on 880-KRVN, the lucky winner. Start dialing now. We're looking for you.

Here's Merle Haggard and Silver Wings here on 880 KRVN. Congratulations going out to Martin Jelkin of Franklin. Lucky winner of tickets to go see KC and the Sunshine Band at the Nebraska State Fair. That is coming up on Monday, August 31st. So congratulations going out to Martin Jelkin, lucky winner of those tickets. We do have a chance for you to be a winner of a pair of tickets to the Rough Stock Rodeo at the Nebraska State Fair on Saturday, August 29th. And that chance to win that pair of tickets coming up during the second half of next hour. All right, here on 880 KRVN. So make sure you do stay with us. We do have a check of your ag weather coming up next. Don't forget Sports Down League's coming up tonight at 6 o'clock. We'll give Husker football practice reports from offensive coordinator Dina Holgerson, wide receivers coach Dakeel Shorts, also special teams coordinator Brent Maher. And in the second hour, Nebraska volleyball player Laney Choiboy. That is coming up tonight here on 880 KRVN and Sports Nightly. All right here on 880 KRVN.

0: RVN do have some technical difficulties going on right now. They are doing some computer work at an inopportune time, so we will be hopefully getting some information your way coming shortly here on 880KRVN.
1: I'm Ashley Dvorkin with a Fox Movie Profile. A modern rom-com with a twist on the classic Meet Cute leads what's new in theaters. Monica Barbaro and Callum Turner star in the romantic comedy One Night Only, set in an alternate reality where a mandate states single people are only allowed to have sex one night a year. The two play strangers in New York City whose paths cross on this unromantic of all evenings in a will-they-or-won't-they full of surprises. The comedic chaos courtesy of Broken Lizard returns in Super Troopers 3, with the group taking on a drug ring as well as Thorny's schemes to break up Farva's engagement to his sister. Writer, director, and star Eli Roth unleashes the unrated gore-filled horror flick Ice Cream Man. On streaming, there's Netflix's sci-fi thriller The Last House with Greta Lee and Wagner Moura. Ted Lasso, Rebecca Keeley, and team are back on Apple TV with season 4. Ryan Murphy's The Shards is on FX and Hulu based on the best-selling novel. Ashley Dvorkin, Fox News.
2: A rise in our nation's soybean production this marketing season, offset slightly by lower beginning stocks in USDA's August bean supply and demand estimate. There is still an increase in supply year over year, according to World Agricultural Outlook Board Chair Mark Jankanowski, who adds,
3: "The demand side for U.S. soybeans is strong as well, particularly regarding domestic crush. We raised our domestic crush forecast for both current crop year that's just finishing up and the new crop year. Very strong global and domestic demand for soybean meal and strong demand for soybean oil to be used as biofuel feedstock, combined with some small changes in seed and residual, lead to just a 10 million bushel increase in ending stocks for soybeans this month relative to where we were last month."
2: The season-ending average price estimate at $11.40 a bushel remains unchanged from the previous month. I'm Rod Bain reporting for the U.S. Department of Agriculture in Washington, D.C.
4: This is House Call for Health. Being home might not make breastfeeding easier for new moms. Researchers finding that work from home and stay at home moms had lower rates of exclusive breastfeeding than moms who worked outside the home. Current guidelines recommend exclusively nursing infants for the first 6 months, but researchers believe issues may arise due to the lack of formal support for mothers at home. The study's lead researcher saying many people assume moms at home would have higher breastfeeding rates because of physical proximity to their infants, but other factors can interfere with breastfeeding success. For stay-at-home moms, the constant workload with no paycheck, managing continuous household and childcare demands. And for work-from-home moms, the lack of set hours or formal recognition found in outside jobs. Researchers say that workplace support, no matter where a mom works, could help improve these statistics. Findings appear in the Western Journal of Nursing Research. For more health news, go to foxnewshealth.com. House Call for Health, Elisa Brady, Fox News.

0: even with a dry week this past week in the eastern U.S.
1: Not much change overall.
0: USDA meteorologist Brad Rippey with the latest topsoil moisture condition ratings as of August 9th.
1: So the numbers are pretty similar to what we saw a week ago. U.S. topsoil moisture is now exactly one half, very short to short, up 2 percentage points from last week. No change in the surplus numbers. 3% is unchanged from August 2nd.
0: Even with eastern dryness, like the previous week, five eastern states report topsoil moisture surplus in double digits.
1: The range of 10 to 18% surplus includes Alabama, Connecticut, Florida, Tennessee, and West Virginia. Just happens to be some of the areas that have had pockets of heavier rain in recent days.
0: Yet all western states, minus California, report topsoil moisture shortage 50% or greater. I'm Rod Bain reporting for the U.S. Department of Agriculture in Washington, D.C.
2: Donald Trump's America.
3: President Trump says revising the recommended vaccines for infants and young children restores the gold standard of science. Dr. Stephanie Haridopoulos, the director of National Health Communications, says it also empowers parents and family physicians.
4: We are not anti-vaccine. We want to make sure that people have all the choices available.
3: Haridopoulos says while the new recommendations do require fewer shots, no vaccine will become unavailable.
4: We are definitely not going to change that the Medicaid chip and VCP are paying for those vaccines.
3: Critics say the new recommendations will lower vaccination rates, require more doctors' visits, and increase vaccine skepticism. President Trump and HHS Secretary Robert F. Kennedy Jr. suggest a possible link between vaccines and autism. Scientific consensus for decades has found no connection. At the White House, Jared Halpern, Fox News.
0: And there's the bell. The school bell, that is. Reminding us school will be in session soon across the country, if it is not already in some places. Along with the school supplies and clothes, food safety should also be a consideration for parents as they pack school lunches for their children. USDA food safety expert Meredith Carruthers says most important to remember from a food safety perspective, keep hot foods hot and cold foods cold.
5: What I find is a lot of people don't realize how many things are perishable and how important it is to keep foods cold, especially when we're talking about packing lunches for younger kids.
0: As youngsters, especially those under the age of 5, are more likely to get seriously sick from foodborne illness. So regarding proper chilling of perishable school lunch items in the lunchbox,
5: cold sources like ice packs, the frozen gel packs that can just go into the freezer and just pop into a lunchbox and go back in the freezer when you get home.
6: I'm Paul Perkins with your check of ag weather. Our highs tomorrow, once again, topping out mostly in the 80s with a few low 90s over north central Kansas. Late today and tomorrow, thunderstorms developing during the peak heating of the day in the western plains track east during the evening and overnight. Storms have a better chance of holding together as they move east into the central and east for tomorrow night. All areas are in at least a marginal risk of severe storms, a level 1 of 5 late today and tomorrow, with the main threats of quarter-sized hail, wind gusts over 60, and locally heavy rain. The exception, late tomorrow, a slight risk of severe weather, level 2 of 5, covers areas from Ogallala to far western Kansas, back into the Panhandle and eastern Colorado. Occasional thunderstorm chances are lower for Sunday night into Thursday. Additional rainfall expected to mostly range from 1/4 inch to 3/4 inch through Monday morning. As the front drops farther south, Sunday and Monday are our coolest days with highs in the upper 70s to the mid-80s. Highs warming back into seasonal levels into the 80s to the low 90s for Tuesday through Thursday, possibly with some mid-90s over northern Kansas on Tuesday. Long-term forecast holding on to the outlook of warmer than normal temperatures Wednesday through August 27th for Nebraska, Kansas, and all of the U.S. except for the Great Lakes to the far northeast. Rainfall for Nebraska and Kansas indicated to be near normal to leaning above normal Wednesday through August 27th. Key weather factors influencing the markets include heavy rain and severe weather for parts of the Corn Belt, but with lingering dryness and heat elsewhere, patches of rain in the Canadian prairies, and another heat wave coming to an end in Europe. In the Corn Belt, thunderstorms have been battering areas from eastern Nebraska to Ohio with heavy rain and gusty winds. For some areas, including east central Indiana, rain is falling in river basins, already experiencing significant flooding from earlier downpours. Active weather continues in the Midwest with 5-day rainfall reaching 1 to 3 inches or more. Stormy weather in the nation's midsection extends as far south as the Central Plains, while hot, mostly dry weather persists from the Southern Plains to the Mississippi Delta. Tuesday, Wednesday, more rain moves into the Corn Belt and continues with occasional rain through the end of the week. In the Canadian Prairies, rain spreads to more locations through tomorrow. Additional rain is likely to return next week with some improvements to crop conditions in the southern Canadian Prairies. Across Europe, an extreme heat wave breaks this weekend with some rain in most areas. More rain also moves through Europe the middle of next week, and that may start a more active pattern for the rest of the month. It's already too late, though, for much of the corn in France and the surrounding areas after the extreme heat of the summer, but some areas in lesser stress areas of Europe could see some improvements if the forecast pans out for rain. With your check of ag weather, I'm Paul Perkins.
7: 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U.S. equity markets closed slightly lower on Friday following softer-than-expected economic data. Headline retail sales fell 0.6% in July, compared with expectations of a 0.1% gain. Meanwhile, the preliminary University of Michigan Consumer Sentiment Index declined to 51 in August from 55.2 in July, remaining well below its longer-term average of around 84. Despite Friday's decline, the S&P 500 finished modestly higher for the week, notching its third consecutive weekly gain. Treasury yields also moved higher, particularly at the long end of the curve. The 10-year Treasury yield climbing to just below 4.7%, while the 30-year yield rose to approximately 5.26%. The rise in longer-term yields, despite softer economic data, may reflect several factors, including ongoing uncertainties surrounding developments in the Middle East and a modest increase in consumers' year-ahead inflation expectations. The University of Michigan survey showed that year-ahead inflation expectations edged up to 4.3% in August from 4.2%.

0: market, 10-year Treasury yields are trading at 4.69%. In commodity markets, spot price of gold was up $11.80 at $4,432.20, and the price of crude oil was up $1.02 at $82.30. In stocks of local interest, Beck & Dickinson up 1.43 at $183.40, Berkshire B down 2.90 at $504.03, Deere & Company down 3.53 at $608.85, Union Pacific down 4.11 at $293.68, Johnson & Johnson down 1.73 at $260.35. PepsiCo Incorporated up 0.17 at $140.79. Walmart Incorporated down 0.45 at $115.27. Procter & Gamble up 0.29 at $144.55. Tyson Foods up 1.78 at $58.17. Wells Fargo up 0.71 at $88.82. Verizon up 0.26 at $48.48. Buckle Incorporated down 0.71 at 44.11. Kinder Morgan up 0.74 at 32.82. Under Armour up 0.01 at 5.25. Apple Incorporated up 0.67 at 305.93. This has been today's financial market report brought to you on behalf of Edward Jones, member SIPC, and Hunter Royal, serving individual investors with personalized attention and long-term financial advice at 905 Meridian Avenue in Cozad. If you'd like additional information, please contact our branch office at 308-784-2900. Daily commentary is also located on our website at edwardjones.com.
1: What you doing?
2: The viral video that started a Jimothy sensation this past July. The Seattle area raccoon with short spine syndrome, providing inspiration for overcoming his challenges. To several wildlife experts, though, that's no surprise.
3: They are a species that is incredibly adaptable. They're what we would call a generalist species.
2: Meaning, raccoons can eat just about anything and live just about anywhere. And that translates into potential damages to your home, garage, barn, yard, garden, as well as possible diseases as transmitters of threats such as rabies.
4: It's a significant issue with raccoons. Our oral rabies vaccine program is designed to get baits on the ground. Raccoons come along, eat those vaccine baits. They become vaccinated against rabies, and it stops the spread in a given area.
2: I'm Rod Bain. Kansas State University Extension's Drew Ricketts and Kathy Nelson of USDA's Animal and Plant Health Inspection Service join us as we discuss realities about raccoons in this edition of Agriculture USA. Jimothy, Seattle's short-spined raccoon, an internet sensation, and one considered cute and cuddly. Only one thing.
3: Remember that these animals are wild. It's really important not to try to interact with them physically.
2: Or is that several things to consider about raccoons? As Kansas State University wildlife expert Drew Ricketts points out, because of this creature's flexibility when it comes to diet and habitat, it could pose multiple threats to property and animals. Start with what raccoons eat. Put another way, they are omnivores.
3: They will get into food scraps that might be in our trash. They can also cause problems for folks who are raising poultry, kill a number of chickens, eat or steal eggs out of a chicken coop. They also will eat grains and those sorts of things that might be in bird feed.
2: Their love of grains also includes visits to cornfields or even rural grain elevators. And yes, these mammals are adaptable enough that when their preferred habitat of woodlands or waterways are not available, structures like grain elevators and homes, particularly in urban settings, can be a residence for raccoons.
3: They may find a way to break into a home through some loose building materials or even rotten wood, take up residence in an attic. They also might live underneath a shed. They might get into a garage and live in those spaces. When they do that, they can cause a number of kinds of damage. They're using the bathroom where they are, so we can have a sanitary issue. It also would cause odor issues. They do get into a home or a barn or a shed or something like that. They might tear up the building materials and cause sometimes thousands of dollars worth of damage.
2: And their potential damage also comes as being transmitters of various diseases.
3: Canine distemper virus commonly spreads or amplifies in prevalence in raccoons and then can spill over into other wildlife and potentially pets. Raccoon roundworm is sort of a nasty parasite that they can carry. And there's a number of other diseases and parasites that they can spread. And that can be in urban areas or rural areas.
2: And probably best known
3: in parts of the country, raccoons are one of the main reservoirs for rabies.
2: Currently, that range for raccoon-based rabies is the eastern one-third of the U.S., along the Atlantic coast. To prevent further spread of raccoon-based rabies westward to the nation's heartland, USDA annually conducts distribution of an oral rabies vaccine along the East Coast. This is Kathy Nelson of the Animal and Plant

0: Health Inspection Service.
1: We have an oral rabies vaccine zone in the northeastern state to basically control the spread and limit raccoon rabies from getting into Canada. And then it goes from essentially Lake Erie straight down to Alabama.
0: As for ways to prevent and control damage by raccoons, Ricketts says an acronym can be applied.
2: HER, habitat modification, exclusion, and removal.
0: A further breakdown of the acronym includes
2: habitat modification is basically removing the food, water, or cover that's attracting a critter to a place where they're causing damage.
0: So think items like bird feed.
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4: Fox News, I'm Carmen Roberts. Luigi Mangione told a federal judge in New York City today he knew what he was doing as he pleaded guilty to the stalking and killing of UnitedHealthcare's CEO.
5: Mangione read this letter aloud, saying, "I traveled to New York with the intent to shoot Brian Thompson. On the morning of December 4th, 2024, I shot Mr. Thompson in Manhattan."
4: Fox's Brian Yenis. Mangione could get life in prison and still faces state murder charges. After splurging on the World Cup and Amazon Prime Day, Americans unexpectedly cut their spending in July by the biggest amount in more than a year.
6: Economists were expecting a slight increase, and the numbers are down across the board. Shopping was propped up earlier this year by tax refunds.
4: Fox's Jenny Cosola. 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
8: 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Right now, we have temperatures in many central areas of Nebraska into eastern Nebraska in the upper 70s to the low 80s. A lot of the upper 70s from Broken Bow into north central areas of Nebraska. Otherwise, temperatures in the mid 80s to around 90 from Ogallala and North Platte into much of northwest and north central Kansas. Continuing to see a lot more thunderstorms develop in the Nebraska Panhandle from Scotts Bluff back into southeastern Wyoming and also into central and some portions of eastern Colorado. Central Nebraska forecast, 70% chance of thunderstorms tonight, lows in the mid-60s, east winds becoming light, skies becoming partly cloudy tomorrow, thunderstorm chances in the early morning and again late in the afternoon, a dry period during the middle, highs in the low 80s, northeast winds at around 10 by the afternoon, thunderstorm chances 60% tomorrow night, slight chances for Sunday night, also 20 to 40% chance Tuesday night through Wednesday night, and again on Thursday night, Sunday and Monday, highs in the low 80s, the upper 80s expected on Tuesday, cooling to the mid, the upper 70s for Wednesday and Thursday, the low 80s for next Friday. Here at KRVN, we have a sunny sky and 84, auction time next.
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13: Good day, Cattleman Brandon Hamel, Heartland Regional. Folks, I'm here to invite you to a special cattleman sale this coming Saturday. We'll start the auction at 9 o'clock, folks. We're going to start in right at 9 on 20-plus straight loads of yearlings, many of which come off grass. These cattle are going to weigh from 750 to 900. This is an outstanding lineup of yearlings. At about 11:30, folks, I'm going to show you 120 to 150 fall-bred cows. There's three consignments. They're mostly 3 and 4-year-olds. There's one set, folks, going to start calving here 1st September. These are bred back to Reputation Angus Bulls. This is a gentle set of cows. They're big and they're fancy. They're really nice. Then we're going to finish the day with about 1,200 to 1,400 springborn calves. These cattle are going to weigh from 350 to 600. Folks, they're big consignments. They're really nice. You're going to get big groups of them. There's 3 or 4 of them that have fall preconditioning shots already. This is an outstanding sale, all happening this Saturday in Plainville. 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
15: 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Walking X, 40 red and 40 black Angus, 3 and 4-year-old fall bred cows. 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Mike Henry with 25 second calf, fancy red Angus cows. They're going to be home raised, and 45 red Angus 5 to 7-year-olds, all originating from Jansen Red Angus herd. Zimmerman and Everett, about 70 good pairs. 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

0: Johnny Lee getting the weekend started, a bartender here on 880 KRVN. 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
4: Nebraska Secretary of State's office announced Friday that Brett Lindstrom did not meet the statutory requirements to appear as a nonpartisan candidate for governor on the 2026 general election ballot. The Lindstrom campaign submitted 5,765 signatures, of which 3,358 signatures were validated to be placed on the ballot by petition as a candidate for governor. At least 4,000 valid signatures from registered Nebraska voters must be collected. During the signature validation process, a significant number of signatures were found to be fraudulent. A number of the submitted petition pages containing fraudulent signatures had been circulated by three of the individuals who were arrested earlier this month on suspicion of circulator fraud. Information has been passed along to the Nebraska Attorney General's office for further investigation. Nebraska is joining a $15.5 million multi-state settlement with mortgage servicer NewRez after regulators found the company improperly charged thousands of homeowners for force-placed insurance, even though they already had active homeowners insurance policies. The settlement involves financial regulators in Nebraska and 48 other state agencies. NewRez has agreed to pay a total of $15.5 million, including more than $4.5 million in compensation to affected borrowers and nearly $11 million in penalties and costs. Nebraska's share of the settlement is just over $59,000. And University of Nebraska at Kearney Associate Professor and Department of Educational Administration Chair Mike T. Hahn has been honored with the Distinguished Service Award from the Nebraska Council of School Administrators. The award, presented during Administrator's Day in Kearney, recognizes individuals who have demonstrated exceptional leadership and service in Nebraska public education. T. Hahn said the recognition was a humbling honor and reflected a career devoted to supporting school leaders across the state. Reporting for KRVN News, I'm John Willis.
1: Register now to win a 2024 Chevy Silverado from Downey Drilling, 880 KRVN, Lexington, Nebraska.
5: Stunning admission in court. I'm Lisa Lacerra, Fox News. As Luigi Mangione pled guilty to federal stalking charges in the killing of UnitedHealthcare CEO Brian Thompson in New York City.
6: Luigi Mangione admitted in court to using a ruse to find out where UnitedHealthcare CEO Brian Thompson would be, and says he went to Manhattan with the intention to shoot him. Jamie McDonald, U.S. Attorney for the Southern District of New York, says his office will seek a sentence of life in prison.
7: This was not a spontaneous act of violence. It was deliberate, calculated, and premeditated.
6: Mangione's attorney, Karen Agnifilo, is now seeking to have the New York State case against her client thrown out.
8: We just filed our motion in state court explaining why the state charges must be dismissed under New York's double jeopardy protections.
6: Federal sentencing is set for December 18th.
5: Fox's Tanya J. Powers in New York City. President Trump made a stop on New York's Long Island this afternoon as part of his midterm push talking lower crime rates.
9: Today I'm thrilled to announce that the FBI has just released a new uniform crime report showing that in 2025, we achieved the single largest reduction in violent crime in American history.
5: The president claimed the downward trend is due to his border policy and sending the National Guard into some cities. A quick-thinking air traffic controller in Phoenix averted what could have been a disaster by recognizing that two American Airlines jets with the same flight number and acted quickly to avoid confusion and make sure that they stayed a safe distance apart, referring to one jet as American 2482 on arrival and the other as American 2482 on departure. Experts say if both pilots thought the controller was telling them to fly at the same altitude as they headed toward each other, they might have collided. The Army's temporarily stopped all Apache helicopter training flights after the deadly crash in Texas. 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
13: Yay!
5: Judge in South Carolina says the second trial for a former attorney whose murder conviction has been overturned must take place in a new county.
14: Judge Deborah McCaslin said the second trial for Alex Murdaugh will be held outside of Colleton County. That was where court clerk Becky Hill attempted to sway jurors in the first trial, resulting in the overturning of Murdaugh's conviction for murdering his wife and son.
15: A change of venue is necessary to protect the defendant's constitutional rights.
14: McCaslin did not state which county the trial would be moved to yet, but she also granted the motion for independent testing of DNA found underneath wife Maggie Murdaugh's fingernails. Jessica Rosenthal, Fox News.
5: The city of Akron, Ohio, has fired a police officer who shot and killed a 15-year-old and has settled a lawsuit with his family. Mayor Shamus Malik says Officer Devin Field was fired for multiple policy violations. The city has agreed to pay $4.75 million to the family of Jasmeer Tucker, who was shot and killed in November 2024. Police have said Tucker was carrying a loaded gun when he was shot. Grand jury decided against indicting the officer nearly a year ago. Americans were spending less last month.
16: There was a big pullback in shopping and spending last month. Retail sales declined in July. Economists were expecting a slight increase, and the numbers are down across the board. Overall, retail sales dropped 0.6%, down 3/10 excluding autos, and down 0.2% excluding autos and gasoline. The drop could reflect people shopping for back to school and other needs earlier in the summer because Amazon's Prime Day sale and competing discounts were in June, and shopping was propped up earlier this year by tax refunds. Ginny Cosella, Fox News.
5: Italian police say they have recovered three stolen artworks by Renoir, Cezanne, and Matisse worth millions that were taken from a private museum near Parma. I'm Lee Silasera. This is Fox News.
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20: Paul Perkins in the Weather Center with your check of the 880 Weather Watch. Right now we have temperatures in most areas now in the low to mid-70s, still some upper 70s as you go towards the north-central portions of Nebraska. Otherwise, the upper 80s to the low 90s from Ogallala and North Platte into northwest and north-central Kansas and northeastern Colorado. Some spotty thunderstorms developing in eastern areas of Colorado to the south of Yuma. Otherwise, some thunderstorms also very spotty from southwestern portions of the Nebraska Panhandle into north-central Colorado. Those thunderstorms gradually right now, for the most part, lifting to the northeast. In central Nebraska, we do have a 70% chance of thunderstorms tonight, mostly later on, low tonight in the mid-60s. East winds becoming light, becoming partly cloudy tomorrow. Could see some thunderstorms early on in the morning. Otherwise, some thunderstorms could start to develop by late in the afternoon. A high tomorrow in the low 80s. Northeast winds at around 10 by the afternoon. 60% chance of a thunderstorm tomorrow night. Slight chance on Sunday night. Dry day on Sunday. 20 to 40% chance Tuesday night through Wednesday night. And again on Thursday night. Sunday and Monday are highs in the low 80s. The upper 80s expected on Tuesday. We cool back into the upper 70s for Wednesday and Thursday. The low 80s for next Friday. Both late in today and tomorrow, thunderstorms on the western high plains gradually tracking east during the evening and overnight. The storms do have a better chance of holding together and more organized as they move into the central and east for tomorrow night. All areas are at least in a marginal risk of severe storms, level 1 to 5 for both late today and tomorrow. Main threats, a quarter-size hail, wind gusts over 60, and locally heavy rain. The exception is from the Ogallala area to far western Kansas, back to the Panhandle in eastern Colorado for late tomorrow, where there's a slight risk of severe storms, a level 2 of 5. Lower chances of thunderstorms are on the way for Sunday night through Thursday night. Additional rainfall through Monday morning, expected to mostly range from a quarter of an inch to 3/4 of an inch, lighter amounts as you go to the east of the Tri-Cities. We'll see our highs top out in the 80s for tomorrow, cooling slightly to the low to mid-80s on Sunday. Tuesday, spiking into the upper 80s to the mid-90s. Then we level off into the upper 70s to the 80s for Wednesday through next Friday. Could see some low 90s over northern Kansas for next Friday. At KRVN, a northwest wind at 3, sunny skies and 83. KRVN this evening next.
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20: 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Today, National Navajo Code Talkers Day, honoring the bravery, the language, and the vital World War II contributions of the Navajo Marines, who created an unbreakable military code and helped us win World War II. 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Celebrities with birthdays, a fairly good number of them here for a recognizable talent here. Actor Steve Martin. Remember him as a wild and crazy guy. Today, he is 81. Gary Larson, cartoonist for The Far Side, 76. NBA great Magic Johnson, 67. Susan Olsen, Cindy on the Brady Bunch today, is 65. Actress Halle Berry, turning 60. Actress Mila Kunis, today she is 43. Remember her on The 70s Show. Of course, she's also married to Ashton Kutcher. Also at 43 today, Spencer Pratt, who ran for Los Angeles mayor. Also, Heisman Trophy quarterback Tim Tebow, 39.
4: For KRVN News, I'm Alex Hammacky. The Nebraska Secretary of State's office announced Friday that Brett Lindstrom did not meet the statutory requirements to appear as a nonpartisan candidate for governor in the 2026 general election. The Lindstrom campaign submitted 5,765 signatures, of which 3,358 signatures are validated. He needed at least 4,000 valid signatures from registered Nebraska voters to be collected so he could be on the ballot, and of those, at least 750 from registered voters in each of the three congressional districts. During the signature validation process, a significant number of signatures were found to be fraudulent. A number of the submitted petition pages containing fraudulent signatures had been circulated by three of the individuals who were arrested earlier this month on suspicion of circulator fraud. Information has been passed along to the Nebraska Attorney General's office for further investigation. After the Nebraska Secretary of State's office determined that the petition campaign came up short, the Lindstrom campaign announced that petition fraud committed by individuals working for a professional signature collection firm had cost the campaign its place on the November ballot for governor of Nebraska, claiming the loss that the 1,543 fraudulent signatures caused the campaign to fall short of the statewide requirement. As a result, Lindstrom's name will not appear on the ballot for governor this November. Lindstrom said in a statement on Friday, and I quote, "I was not aware of this activity. Our campaign and the thousands of Nebraskans who participated honestly in this process are victims of petition fraud. We are pursuing every legal avenue available to us and intend to hold those responsible accountable," end quote. A Nebraska state trooper suffered minor injuries Thursday night after his patrol vehicle was struck while providing traffic control at the scene of an earlier crash on Interstate 80 near Maxwell. According to the Nebraska State Patrol, the trooper was parked near mile marker 187 around 10:10 on Thursday night as part of a line of three patrol units directing traffic into the passing lane while tow operators cleared a previous accident. A Buick Enclave struck the rear of the patrol vehicle, sending the SUV into the median. The trooper was taken to Great Plains Health, treated for minor injuries, and then later released. The Buick driver was not injured and was cited for failure to move over for an emergency vehicle, alongside open container, no registration, and no insurance violations. The Lincoln County Sheriff's Office is investigating the crash. The trooper had been assisting with an earlier collision involving a pickup and a semi near the same location that occurred around 3:45 p.m. Thursday. Both vehicles caught fire. The pickup driver suffered minor injuries, and Maxwell fire officials are reminding motorists to slow down and move over when approaching emergency vehicles on the shoulder. The Nebraska Military Department is expanding its community partnership program, with McCook becoming the 12th Nebraska community to sign a formal agreement with the agency. The partnership is designed to strengthen relationships between the Nebraska Military Department and local communities while improving communication, trust, and emergency response readiness. McCook joins Wahoo, Beatrice, Grand Island, North Platte, Plattsmouth, Scotts Bluff, Gehring, Columbus, Norfolk, Ashland, and Ogallala as communities participating in the program. Finally in news today, Loup Valley's Rural Public Power District estimates roughly $600,000 in damage was done after powerful overnight storms this week caused widespread outages and extensive damage to its electrical system in the Arcadia and North Loup areas. Both villages and the area between the communities were among the hardest hit, with wind speeds reaching 112 miles an hour at one location, according to the Public Power District. Loup Valley's received mutual aid support from Southern Public Power District and the Niobrara Valley Electric Cooperative. 13 additional employees, alongside a bucket truck and diggers, were sent to assist with restoration work. Arcadia Public Schools was closed for a second day on Friday because of the prolonged power outage. You can read more on that story at our website, krvn.com. I'm Alex Amakey.
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23: Hey, thanks, Paul. Well, it's a new era for the Bertrand football team as they welcome in first-year head coach Caden Holm. Holm is a 2026 graduate of Hastings College, and he says the biggest thing they are trying to work on heading into the year is developing leaders.
24: Yeah, the biggest thing for us right now is trying to make some leaders out of these kids. Every talk, every post-practice talk has been, how are we going to lead? Because, you know, this team lost seniors, and we returned a bunch of guys, but anyone that was a leader last year is gone now. So we're really trying hard to get some leadership out of these guys because, you know, good teams are coach-led and elite teams are players-led. So we're trying to really instill that in our guys this fall.
23: Bertrand went 3-5 last season and will open this year at Hitchcock County on August 28th. You can find my complete interview with Coach Holm at krvn.com. It's hard to find a position that the Husker volleyball team isn't good and deep at, but one position that could really shine this season is the middle blockers, according to head coach Danny Busboom Kelly. That group includes AVCA middle blocker of the year Andy Jackson, Kenna Cogill, Manaya Obeche, and Keani Williams, and Kelly says she can't wait to see them play.
25: We've got to have the best middle crew in the country, just from Andy, Manaya, Keani, and Kenna. Just so, so good. And there's days that, you could even take Andy out of it, the middle blocker of the year last year, and we still would have the best middles in the country, in my opinion. So just really fun to watch those four battle it out, and no matter where you put them and who you put against each other.
23: The Huskers have their red-white scrimmage on Sunday. That's at 3. We'll have it for you on 880KRVN before competing in the Spikes Under the Lights event in Arlington, Texas on August 27th. It continues to be a battle for the starting quarterback position in fall camp for the Nebraska football team. UNLV transfer Anthony Calandria, TJ Latif, and Virginia transfer Daniel Kalen are all battling for that spot. And offensive coordinator Dana Holgerson was asked today if TJ would be the backup if things stood today.
26: Yeah, we let those guys compete every day. We let them compete every day. That's another head coach question. Once again, I coach the guys that are out there, and I'm encouraged with what I see out of TJ for sure. And Danny, you know, Danny's probably got the highest completion percentage that we have so far through camp. You know, and so he understands the offense. He's calm. That's a healthy quarterback room. What other room in the country has three kids that have Power Four starting experience?
23: Nebraska will be holding a scrimmage tomorrow. Major League Baseball and Universal Pictures announced today that Major League Baseball will return to the Field of Dreams next season when the Kansas City Royals will host the Boston Red Sox in Dyersville, Iowa on Thursday, August 12th of 2027. This will mark the fourth edition of the event following the White Sox and Yankees in 2021, the Reds and Cubs in 2022, and the Twins and Phillies last night. These games held at the iconic movie location from Field of Dreams by Universal Pictures have marked the first American or National League games played in Iowa. And more NFL preseason action. The Broncos play the Falcons tonight at 6, and the Chiefs will host the Rams tomorrow afternoon. That is a check of sports. For more, you can find that online at KRVN.com. 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
11: Hey there, it is Derek Beck, Territorial Rodeo Update. Always fun to catch up with the big names in the PRC8. And one of the names, if you've been to a rodeo in the last couple of years, especially from our territory, you know who Garrison Allen is. And we have him on the program today. Garrison, thanks for taking the time. You said you're calling in from the ranch there near Ulrich, South Dakota.
12: Yes, sir, I am. It's a beautiful morning, no wind, and that's kind of rare, but thanks for having me on, man. I'm excited to be here.
11: You have been busy the last few years. Talk about some of the rodeos you've been a part of. I know you did the Badlands Circuit Finals. You've been doing Deadwood. I got familiar with you down in North Platte, part of the Buffalo Bill Rodeo, but you keep doing more every year.
12: Yeah, man, it's been cool. It's come a lot further than I ever thought it would when I first started announcing.
11: Where did you get the itch to want to do this?
12: You know, I was probably 17, 18 years old when my dad was always involved in rodeo pretty heavily, and I wanted to announce it, and I bugged him for probably 2 years, and finally he made a couple phone calls and kind of let me go and shadow Randy Corley, who is a great friend of ours, who I get to go with at North Platte and Deadwood and now Odessa this year, but also called Bob Tallman. And so I went to Plains, Montana and shadowed him, and now I get to announced three different rodeos with Bob Tallman. And so it's just, that's kind of where I got the itch and where I wanted to start doing it. And man, I just started doing high school rodeos and junior high rodeos and doing anything you could to kind of get some mic time. And it just kind of blossomed from there. I don't know how it went or why people still hire me, but it blossomed from there.
11: You're pretty good. Don't sell yourself too short. And you fit in great with some of those legends behind the mic, I think, too. And what are maybe one or two things that you've learned from guys like that?
12: Oh, man, the thing is, and everybody that either watches the Cowboy Channel or goes to a rodeo, there's something that you pick up from everybody, you know? Everybody's got such a different style. From, like, Bob, man, the way that him and Randy, I would say, are two of probably the best at this in the whole pro rodeo and all of Western sports, really, is, you know, the job itself is probably 40%. Announcing the rodeo is probably 40% of the job. But the rest of it is your, you know, how you take care of the people that, A, hire you, and B, put on the rodeo. And so they're so good at that and just being them, their authentic self. I would say that's probably the biggest thing that I've learned from those two guys. I mean, they've given me lots of tips and tricks along the way, too. But, like, just taking care of people and caring about that community.
11: Well, I love that you're growing it, and you've done great. I think you just do a great job, and we needed that next generation to come up, and it's awesome that you're a part of it. Garrison Allen, everybody, joining us here on the Territorial Rodeo Update this week.
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14: 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Here's Chris Whitting.
15: With email and the internet, it's sometimes easy to forget that the plain old telephone was once the hottest thing in communications. But most newspaper reporters found the telephone way too limiting for covering a big story. Enter a clever guy named Ed Bellin. Ed decided there had to be a faster way to get photos direct from the scene of a news story. Sure enough, Ed found a way to transmit photos over a wire. Ed Belin named the device after himself, the Belinograph. Wire photos soon became hot, and Ed made a small fortune. Today, most have forgotten about Ed Belin, because the millions who use his invention every day no longer call it the Belinograph. Nowadays, it's known as the fax machine. With the Success Journal, I'm Chris Whitting.
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17: Fox News, I'm Carmen Roberts. Luigi Mangione told a federal judge in New York City today he knew what he was doing as he pleaded guilty to the stalking and killing of UnitedHealthcare's CEO.
18: Mangione read this letter aloud, saying, "I traveled to New York with the intent to shoot Brian Thompson. On the morning of December 4th, 2024, I shot Mr. Thompson in Manhattan."
17: Fox's Brian Yenis. Mangione could get life in prison and still faces state murder charges. After splurging on the World Cup and Amazon Prime Day, Americans unexpectedly cut their spending in July by the biggest amount in more than a year.
19: Economists were expecting a slight increase, and the numbers are down across the board. Shopping was propped up earlier this year by tax refunds.
17: Fox's Jenny Cosola. 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
20: 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A lot of temperatures right now in the upper 80s to around 90, but right in central Nebraska, we have temperatures in the low to mid 80s. Thunderstorms continuing to develop in the southern portions of the Nebraska Panhandle, and some of that activity on the severe side. There is a severe thunderstorm right near Courthouse and Jailhouse Rock in the southern Nebraska Panhandle, and that is moving to the east at about 30 miles per hour. Also, some flood advisories from south of Scotts Bluff into southeastern areas of Wyoming, including in the Cheyenne area, a report from a train spotter of 3 inches of water that are on some of the roads there. Otherwise, some of that spotty thunderstorm activity into eastern areas of Colorado also causing some flooding concerns as you go towards, looks like Arapahoe, Colorado. Those thunderstorms gradually organizing and moving east and northeast as the night goes on in central Nebraska. We have a 70% chance of those thunderstorms making it our way for tonight. Lows in the mid-60s. East winds tonight becoming light. Skies becoming partly cloudy. Could see some thunderstorms for tomorrow morning and then developing again in the afternoon. A dry period in the middle with partly cloudy skies and highs in the low 80s. Northeast winds at around 10 by tomorrow afternoon. Thunderstorm chances 60% for tomorrow night. Slight chance on Sunday night. Otherwise, a 20 to 40% chance Tuesday night through Wednesday night. And again on Thursday night. Sunday and Monday, we'll see highs in the low 80s. The upper 80s expected Tuesday. Upper 70s for a couple of cool days on Wednesday and Thursday. Low 80s. Low 80s expected for next Friday. Both late today and tomorrow, thunderstorms developing on the western plains and moving east during the evening and overnight. Storms having a little bit better chance of holding together for tomorrow night as they move into the central and east. All areas are at least in a marginal risk of severe storms for late today and tomorrow. A level 1 of 5, the main threats, a quarter-sized hail, wind gust over 60, and locally heavy rain. Slightly higher risk of severe storms, that slight risk, level 2 of 5, covering areas from Ogallala to far western Kansas into the Panhandle and eastern Colorado for late tomorrow. Otherwise, looking at lower chances of thunderstorms Sunday night through Thursday night, and also a less active weather period. Additional rainfall through Monday morning, expected to mostly range right around a quarter of an inch to three quarters of an inch, but could see some lighter amounts to the east of the Tri-Cities. Highs topping out in the 80s tomorrow, cooling slightly on Sunday into the low to mid 80s. Tuesday, a brief spike into the upper 80s to the mid 90s for highs across the area. Will level off to highs generally in the upper 70s to the 80s for Wednesday through next Friday. Could see possibly some low 90s over northern Kansas for next Friday. Here at KRVN, plenty of sunshine right now, a calm wind, humidity is 69% with a dew point at 70. Our current temperature at KRVN is 84, feels like 88.
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1: What we do as a whole is we're kind of in the business of trying to help farmers. You know, we're able to do almost anything that any farmer needs. You know, we have the ability to do just about any type of loan that they need to do. We've also have the ability to do some value-added stuff for guys, just as far as helping them go through accounts, do budgets, cash flows, anything like that. Cornerstone as a whole also has, you know, different departments that we can help people with as far as insurance goes, or even farther than that. We have a farm management side, so when people get to retirement age or they inherit stuff, we have a whole department that has the ability to help take over farms and do as much of it or as little as producers want, you know, if they want. We can do everything, whereas we control farm sales and corn sales and can help farm it, or, you know, they just maybe find renters and kind of budget the money going forward.
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Hard to believe that is just 2 weeks away from tomorrow for the Nebraska State Fair and the Rustock Rodeo. If you'd like to go to the Rustock Rodeo, just be my fifth caller. Start dialing now, 844-880-0880. Call number five, going to the Rustock Rodeo at the Nebraska State Fair, 844-880-0880.

0: the Possum, George Jones, here on 880 KRVN. I'm a one-woman man, and congratulations going out today to the Dannebrog direction. Vi Kapurski calling from Dannebrog. Vi, you're going to the Rough Stock Rodeo at the Nebraska State Fair just 2 weeks from tomorrow. Hard to believe that's just around the corner. Do you always like checking out the rodeo action there?
1: Yep.
0: Hey, do you have anything else that you always like to check out at the Nebraska State Fair?
1: Oh, we usually go to Senior Day and a couple other times.
0: Well, good deal. Well, have yourself a good time at the Nebraska State Fair and enjoy that time, okay?
1: Okay.
0: Thank you. Vi Kapurski calling from Dannebrog this afternoon. Lucky winner of the tickets to the Rough Stock Rodeo at the Nebraska State Fair. Saturday, August 29th. Coming up on Monday, we've got more chances for you to win tickets. Double Derby tickets, Ranch Rodeo tickets, the Truck and Tractor Pull, also more tickets to the Rough Stock Rodeo.
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0: KRVN this weekend, filled with lots of great activities. And, of course, our Fun and Games crew going to be right there with your chance to get registered to win the Diamond Anniversary Drive prizes of a Chevy Silverado, Yamaha Kodiak 450, and a Broil King Grill. That includes, in just a few minutes, at the Gibbon Tractor Pull, Thunder in the Dirt, your chance to register to win at the Gibbon Tractor Pull this evening, 6 until 8. Also headed to NCC, the classic pop-up event, Buffalo County Fairgrounds in Kearney. You can look for a registration box tomorrow, 9 until 3. Also, Kool-Aid Days in Hastings. You'll see us in the parade tomorrow morning at 10 o'clock. Take your registrations at the Adams County Fairgrounds until noon. Also, at North Loop Popcorn Days, going to be eating some popcorn. I'll admit to it. I'll be there. And make sure you look for us. You can get registered to win at Popcorn Days in North Loop coming up on Sunday, starting at noon up until the parade at 2.
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Slohan and Conway Twitty here on 880 KRVM. We've got Sports Nightly coming up after 6 o'clock. Husker football practice report from offensive coordinator Dana Holgerson and wide receivers coach Dakeel Shorts. Also, special teams coordinator Brent Maher in the second half hour, or the second hour. Also, the second hour, Nebraska volleyball player Lady Showboy. Lately,

0: win a new pickup, a grill, or a four-wheeler from Hank's Gas and Groceries, 880 KRVN, Lexington, Nebraska.
1: Appealing to the Supreme Court. I'm Lisa Lacerra, Fox News. President Trump wants the court to overturn an appeals court ruling that orders construction to stop on the $400 million, 90,000 square foot White House ballroom.
2: The president's solicitor general argues the injunction issued by the lower court is extraordinary and unlawful as it halts construction on an integrated military complex, including a secure ballroom space vitally required by national security. A group of historic preservationists are suing to stop the project, arguing it needs congressional oversight. A split three-judge panel agreed, but put its ruling on hold for 2 weeks to allow for an appeal.
1: Fox's Jared Halpern at the White House. President Trump downplaying concerns about the months-long deployment of the USS Abraham Lincoln after reports of supply and morale on board. The Lincoln has been in the Middle East for 9 months.
3: That ship is moving right now, or very shortly, and it's being replaced with another very similar ship.
1: The USS George Washington is heading to the Middle East from the Pacific. War Secretary Pete Hegseth claimed the concerns have been misrepresented. Luigi Mangione has pled guilty to federal stalking charges in the killing of UnitedHealthcare CEO Brian Thompson in 2024.
4: Mangione admits he emailed UnitedHealthcare's leadership, posing as an investor, tricking them into sharing the location of its investor conference in New York City. As Mangione confessed, Brian Thompson's wife took deep breaths and wiped away tears. After the hearing, Mangione's lawyers continued to defend him, even mentioning his supporters while making no mention of the Thompson family.
1: Fox's Brian Yenis outside Manhattan federal court. He faces life in prison on the federal charges as Mangione's lawyers are now seeking to dismiss the state case against him on double jeopardy grounds. He's pled not guilty on the state murder charges. 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
8: Yay!
9: Weather watch calls for mainly cloudy skies tonight with scattered showers and storms, especially after midnight with temperatures in the mid-60s. Saturday, scattered showers and thunderstorms with highs in the low 80s and north winds at 5 to 10. Saturday night, scattered showers and thunderstorms with temperatures in the low 60s. Sunday, showers early in the day, otherwise partly sunny with highs in the upper 70s. Monday, chance of storms in the morning with high temperatures around 80. Tuesday, sunshine with high temperatures in the upper 80s. On Wednesday, we'll see a slight chance of storms with highs in the upper 70s. Thursday, chance of thunderstorms with temperatures topping out in the upper 70s. In the 880 Weather Center, I'm meteorologist Ray Miller. For more, check KRVN.com.
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11: Good evening. 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A total of 18 current and former Husker student-athletes across all sports will receive their degrees during the University of Nebraska-Lincoln Summer Commencement Ceremonies at Pinnacle Bank Arena on Saturday, August 15th at 9 a.m. Up next, the Nebraska soccer team will welcome the South Dakota Coyotes to Barbara Hibner Stadium for a four-game homestand opening on Sunday, August 16th. The match is set to start at 1:05 Central and will be streamed on Big Ten Plus. After the contest against USD, the Huskers will take on number 2 Notre Dame Fighting Irish on Thursday, August 20th at 7:05 p.m. Central, and taking on Alabama on Sunday on Big Ten Plus. I'll be on the call. 15 Nebraska softball student athletes earned National Fast Pitch Coaches Association Scholar Athlete honors for the 2026 season. 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
8: 10 on the play clock. Raiola sends a man in motion right to left. That's Ja'Cory Barney. Takes a snap. Fade route. Back run of the end zone. 50-50 ball! Was it caught? Touchdown, Huskers! Fade route. Back right of the end zone. Going up high to make the catch, Isaiah Hunter for the Husker touchdown.
12: Buchtenschild guarded by Davis, hands it off. Price has got it, reverses left side, Jacobson. He jab steps, he drives, he kicks. Now Hoiberg driving, kicking right corner, Price. Put it up and down. Holy smokes. Holy smokes. Times a zillion. 27-14, Bryce Sanford is putting on a clinic.
13: 3-2 Nebraska over Texas Tech, top of the seventh. From the line, her 2-2. Terry takes over the outside corner. Cold strike three. Down goes Terry. Down goes Tech. And the Huskers have taken down the top-ranked team in the country for the second time in 2 weeks.
0: Now, here are your hosts, Jessica Cootie and Kyle Crooks, on the Huskers Radio Network.
14: Welcome in, everybody. We are taking the show on the road tonight. We are live at Cross Train Brewing at 180th and Maple in Elkhorn. And we're really excited about this. Thanks to Nick Hanley. And you kind of roped us into this. Somebody's asking me today. No, we are excited to be here. We get Kyle out of the
9: It's good.
14: The dungeon.
9: I said this on Nick's show. It's good to see what people do on Friday nights.
14: Right. Yeah. This is how you live, Kyle.
9: This is what fun looks like, huh?
14: We are out and about, and again, as a part of our great partners at 590 WOW, and Hanley and Hansen was on before us. So that was like the smoothest, quickest crossover transition.
9: Yeah.
14: That, I mean, really, you guys should like maybe send in your applications for NASCAR.
9: Teach this in
14: that was incredible.
9: Colleges. I mean, they had a more elaborate setup than we did.
14: Yeah.
9: Nick, they had a whole thing going, and they had to unplug. We had to plug in. We got Josh, the master.
15: Yep.
9: Camden at CSD on the ticker. We got a full crew back there getting us all set up.
14: Apparently, CSD's in the captain's seat.
9: That's scary.
14: Yeah.
9: That's scary.
14: That's scary.
9: That's scary to me, but we'll allow it.
14: But we have talked to a few fans that have come out, so if you're listening and you're driving around, come stop by. Say hi. We'd love to see you. So.
15: I feel like people want to see you guys more. This is why I did this. Like, get your head out
9: I'll take
15: of
9: your
15: spot chart. People want to see you guys out here. It's been a while.
14: His charts have been done since April.
15: I know.
9: The Husker charts are done. Ohio's half done.
14: He's exactly. Kind of freaking out that that Ohio's not done yet.
9: That's the thing. Depth charts, Nick, you know this, covering sports, covering baseball, but the first football game of the year is always tough because you don't have a definitive 2D.
15: That's true.
9: And for a play-by-play guy, it's hard to start your prep when you don't know who the backup left tackle is going to be.
15: You don't go off the projected, what is it, Orland or whatever, who puts out the projected depth charts?
9: I did the Phil Steele.
15: Okay, there you go.
9: I did a few of those, and that's how I pieced it together. But I think we'll figure it out. But we're burying the lead. Our man here is now an afternoon drive host on 590, one of the best signals in the state.
14: I was about to get there. So we had you on, a month ago or so, and you guys had a great series where you were kind of doing best of games and diving in, telling those stories. But you guys have been live now on the air, and again, we had a lot of people that were texting in are appreciative of the big signal.
15: Yeah.
14: So
15: that's
14: how's
15: good.
14: It going? How are you settling into being back on this daily grind?
15: It's been great. My co-host Grant Hansen is a rock star. That has been something in the making because we did the little podcast last year just to kind of get our chemistry together, but it's been a lot of fun. And a huge thank you to Pat Combs and to Neil Nelkin, the Celines, for making this a reality. And you guys fielded the calls all last year, too, of where can we find the Husker games in Omaha, and not to have to actually have some type of a map to get them from one spot to the other as well. I mean, it was complicated, and our leadership knew that, and this was always the vision. But, you know, you guys know me. For me, it was always getting back on the air, whether it be in the afternoons or whatever time slot, just being able to do this on a daily basis has always been a passion of mine. And being able to work with talented folks like you guys, too, it's been so much fun. And it was kind of, we were, you know, thrown right into the fire the first week we came on the air. We were in 2 days in Chicago at Big Ten Media Days as well. Then last week we were out at the Pinnacle Bank Championship. Today we're doing a live show out here at Cross Train Brewing.
16: Spreading the word.
15: Yeah, I mean, it's just been great. And so I know at some point it'll slow down a little bit, but you know what? What better way to start a show than to get right into fall camp? And it's been a lot of fun.
16: Who has the hotter takes, you or Grant?
15: Dang it! You know, it depends on the topic. I've always been considered by a lot of my peers and colleagues as he doesn't really get overly hot takey. But if you hit my trigger.
16: Like the Bears moving to Indiana.
15: Yeah, and you got me that night, didn't you? Yes, you did.
14: There was something else on Sports Nightly, too, that you always got pretty rattled about.
15: I don't know. I've always got fired up about Summer Catch, that movie, and Freddie Prinze Jr.
14: Oh, yeah.
15: That one's always fired me up a lot. Yep.
14: I think that was it, yeah.
15: That'll get me. And then Grant had brought up this this Conor McGregor conversation we were having when he had the unfortunate knee injury when his return to the Octagon, and he made it like a big deal, and he used Conor McGregor and talking about guys like Muhammad Ali and stuff. And I said, whoa, you just put Conor McGregor in the same vein as Muhammad Ali. That is blasphemy. Mm-hmm. And so I did kind of go off on that, too. So there's certain things that will trigger me. I was a little disappointed with what I heard from Dylan Raiola earlier in the week about the cornfield thing.
16: Stuff.
15: Yeah, I thought, come on, dude, you made millions of dollars here. There was a full court press on to accommodate you, and that's what you got to say.
14: Especially, you knew that question was coming.
15: Yeah,
14: and, you know,
15: and,
14: like you
15: and
14: had,
15: he knew, and
14: six
15: he still,
14: months to prepare.
15: He still went with the low hanging fruit there. So anyway, I think it depends on the topic. If that's the best way, see, that's very non hot takey of me to say it depends on the topic.
16: Yeah, no matter the topic, you like the koozies, the new 590 koozies. I want a hot take on that right now. Like that's how you have to be wired.
14: I took one, by the way.
16: You took one?
14: Yeah.
16: Okay.
15: Good. You're supposed to.
14: Well,
16: Kyle, that's good to know.
14: If somebody comes in and wants something, if you run out, I'll give it back.
15: Would you take multiple ones?
14: No, I just took one.
15: Okay. All right. Good.
14: Just took one to go along with my cooler that you gave me.
15: Yes. And well deserved.
14: So I appreciate it. If you are just tuning in, the Hanley and Hansen show gifted me with this awesome cooler for the golf course.
15: Yeah. So it's a mini golf bag cooler.
14: Yes.
15: Yeah.
16: And I guess mine's in the mail.
15: Is that how that works? I got to see you drink a beer first.
16: You know, that's a good point.
15: I'm not going to get you something for
14: your
15: smoothies.
14: I need to see him golf first.
15: Yeah. I do want to see. You used to golf in high school, right?
16: You know, I think the tide is going to turn. Oh. I think I'm gonna start golfing eventually at some point.
15: Attaboy.
16: That's not really saying a whole lot because I'm not giving you a definitive time and date or year. But at some point, I think the sticks are going to come back out because as I'm getting older, I'm realizing that I have less and less physical things that I can do without getting severely hurt.
15: Welcome.
16: So
15: to my
16: golf
15: world.
16: Now, moving forward, at least maybe in the next couple of years. Yeah. Could be the move.
15: And then people can track your handicap just like they did with mine.
14: I'm getting there. He told us this summer that he's going to need some clubs. So I was driving by and saw a garage sale.
15: Yeah.
14: And there was this set of clubs. I'm like, you want me to pull over and get these for you? He's like, next summer.
15: Oh, okay.
16: Yeah, give me the rusty golf club.
14: Are you in single digits yet on your handicap?
15: No. So our good friend Shane continues to monitor that, and he said you've only logged 3 or 4 on the Grint, which is true. So tomorrow I'm going to golf at a place I used to be a member at. I didn't fake a hole in one. I didn't get shamed. You guys heard about that hole in one, that fake hole in one story over at over in St. Louis.
16: Shane faked a hole in one.
15: No, not Shane. No, not Shane. Not Shane. Oh, I'm sorry.
14: Why
15: Shane.
14: Are you starting rumors I'm sorry around here, Kyle?
15: But yeah, some dude faked a hole in one. He actually like deliberately drove to the golf course, got to the fourth hole before anybody had shown up, created a fake divot and put a golf ball in there, knowing that his team or his group was going to be the first ones off so no one else would see the ball, and he faked the hole in one.
16: Wow.
15: And he was disgraced, and he was kicked out of the country club.
16: How'd they catch him?
14: Yeah.
15: They had cameras. Okay. They had a camera right on the fourth hole, too. So they saw him pull up, put the divot, and put the ball in there, so they caught him red-handed. Anyway. We had Reese, so we just really didn't have we needed money, too. You know, those things cost. But I'm golfing tomorrow, long story short, and I think this will be my sixth round.
14: Wow.
15: I've got you beat
14: this year.
15: It's been a very the little guy's got so many activities going on and everything. And
14: how's
15: so,
14: the hockey going? You still
15: great.
14: Loving being a hockey dad?
15: Yeah, he's back at it. He actually made a 6U team, so he'll be playing actually competitively in the fall. I don't know if I'm ready for this.
14: Wow.
16: Mm.
15: Yeah, there might be even some travel.
14: Are you going to be the dad that's like game casting on, what is that
15: oh,
14: called?
15: Oh, the Game Changer?
14: Game Changer and like maybe doing some play-by-play of the hockey?
15: No. And because hockey, I never played. I do the PA announcing for UNO, but I don't do play-by-play or anything. I don't have any actual game experience with it, so I'm literally going to sit back and just enjoy it and try not to hold them to the same standard as I see the college players, because that would be unfair. But I know there's probably going to be some overzealous parents with that, and that's fine, but that ain't going to be me.
14: Well, you guys always grill us on our takes, so let's turn the page a little bit on you. What are, I guess, the big storylines you're looking for in this fall camp and into football season?
15: I continue to be fixated on the experience factor, like we were talking to you guys on our show. What does that look like from a success standpoint? And I immediately go back to the offensive line, and I thought Dana Holgerson's comments today of how that group is – basically, he was asked the question, are they moving well together? And he said they have no choice. That's the thing I like about the experience with this group is you can challenge them. You can hold them accountable. When that age goes up, and it doesn't have to just be the offensive line. I mean, Anthony Calandria is older. You look at a defensive line, especially with some staples like Cam Lenhart and Riley Van Poppel, those guys older, you can hold those guys accountable. So you can push them, and you can say things like that, like they have no choice. This is what we expect of them, and not worry about guys being a little bit more fragile or a little bit more sensitive to that type of tough coaching. I just think that between Matt Rhule, between Rob Orch, I love just hearing him talk earlier in the week, very confident man, and obviously what you get from Dana Holgerson, these are experienced coaches that know exactly what they want and need to compete at a high level. And I get the feeling, just hearing Rob Orch talk earlier in the week, hearing Dana talk today, and Matt Rhule even at Big Ten Media Days, there's internal optimism, and I think a lot of that does come from the experience that this group collectively has. What is that going to look like when it gets into middle of October and November? That's the big question. But at the very least, you can tell there is that confidence with not only what they thought they had going into fall camp, but I think the early showings of what they've seen in fall camp, I think, have kind of validated their optimism.
16: I think there's confidence in the unknown, being Anthony Calandria.
15: Yeah.
16: What that looks like with Dana, because we've said, okay, Dana doesn't have the quarterback that he needed to fully be him, to call the offense the way that he wants to call it. Now with Anthony Calandria, that added element of a running quarterback opens up the run game. Does that open up a whole bunch of possibilities with explosive plays, which they were not good at last year? Pass plays of 25 or more, run plays of 10 or more, 15 or more. It just wasn't there. Red zone efficiency, are they better with a threat of a quarterback that's able to run? So the unknown, because there's such a high ceiling, and then there's the turnover Anthony Calandria that we saw at Virginia for the most part, that was cleaned up somewhat last year at UNLV. So if he reaches a peak that he's never had in his career, which is possible, if there's a linear progression in what he's done in his career, then we're talking about a team that all of a sudden I think can achieve things that a lot of this fan base maybe didn't think that they could achieve.
15: I think of Calandria, and when we think of quarterbacks that have a little bit of that gunslinging mentality, and I know there's been comparisons of just from a mentality standpoint of sort of a Brett Favre-esque way of going about things, we always think of high risk, high reward. And for me, I think if we can get to a point with Anthony Calandria where he's still taking those shots that are there, that we get to a point that it's lesser risk, higher reward, because he is and you guys were talking about that, maybe as the collective group bringing that, you know, those highs and lows, bringing that low a little bit back up to even keel, that's what I want to see with Anthony Calandria's overall game, where he's still taking those shots. He still has that confidence, but he's also getting to that point where with enough reps, enough experience at both stops between Virginia and UNLV, that he has that understanding of when to let that, you know, so-called let it rip, and when to maybe take a 4 or 5 yard gain with his legs, and it's there for him, as opposed to trying to force something in there. So that's what, again, going back to the experience, that's what I want to see, because I think those off-script plays and those continuations, especially with the variety of tight ends and skilled positions around those guys, I think that could be a big weapon in this offense, as long as that's kind of reined in, and as long as, again, you get maybe the not as high risk, that's going to lead to a higher reward with his decision-making, if that makes sense.
14: I'll be fascinated to see just how much, you know, he maybe tries to rein it in and avoid taking any big hits, you know? I mean, because he's such a he's a playmaker, he's a baller, and he's a guy that he's going to lay it all out on the line, but you also have to do that to an extent where you're not also putting it yourself in harm's way and, you know, risking an injury. And the reason why I think about that, it was with Kyler Murray when he first kind of became the guy. That was something that he had to learn, when to, like, hey, I'm going all out, balls to the wall, and then, hey, let me just take a slide here, let me get out of bounds here, as opposed to just, hey, I'm going for the home run every single time.
15: Right, and I think there's always that, and you guys know, Calandria's got a little bit of that bravado.
14: Mm-hmm.
15: You know, but I think that this is one of the things I remember watching guys like Tom Brady and Peyton Manning in the NFL, when everything around them would not be there, that they would just collapse and just, they would give themselves up. But what they avoided was that big hit. And people are like, oh, they're not tough. No. They know one of the most valuable things is going to be their availability. And so, and I think of Calandria, for a guy who's going to get out of the pocket and can create with his legs, there is going to be just the simplicity of being able to take a slide or being able to try to avoid that. I mean, that's going to be part of that maturation process that I think is going to be a big part of his availability, and if he can continue to be that big playmaking quarterback, the guy's got to be 100%.
16: You know, I could think about last year, there are certain situations where maybe Dylan had to throw it away or Dylan takes a sack, where this year you might be looking at a 2nd and 6 or a 2nd and 5 as opposed to a 2nd and 17 or just a 2nd and 10, right? That's the difference of what Calandria can give you, is just a net positive when everything breaks down. So let me ask you this. If you were to give me a prediction of wins, because I've heard fans say all the way as low as probably 4. I've seen as high as probably the majority of the ceiling is 8.
15: Yeah.
16: There's a few 9s, but that's definitely in the minority. Where do you think you land on this team?
15: I'll start with the floor, because I think Matt Rhule, despite a disappointing November the last couple of years, I think what he has done in back-to-back bowl eligibility seasons has been raising that floor. And I am a firm believer, and I've said it many times about this program, you cannot reach your ceiling until you establish that floor. And I look at it, and I know folks listening right now on these airwaves do not want to hear me make a comparison to Iowa, but there was a moment about 15 years ago, right before Nebraska joined the Big Ten, and then their early time in the Big Ten, that Iowa was really erratic. They would give you a 4-win season, then they come back with an 8 or 9, and then they go back to a 5-win season. It wasn't until they started establishing that 7-win floor that all of a sudden they started having some undefeated seasons going into a conference championship game and actually being ranked in one of the final college football playoff rankings, where they were a dark horse type team. You establish that floor and then you build off of that. And I think Matt has. I think that floor is still there, and I think that floor is 6. So I feel confident that they're going to be over the 6-win threshold. And I think that's the bottom to me. I would be very surprised and a bit disappointed if they fall below 6. I think they still have that opportunity to do so. Now, so then the next question is, how high can they go? What would be the ceiling for this team? It could be as simple as the law of averages. With the amount of opportunities that they have, especially at Memorial Stadium, between Indiana, Washington, I think, is going to, and everybody's got that as that pivotal game. That could be either the 8-9, or if they lose, could be the tail, you know, the tail end and that downward spiral and everything. Tailspin, that was the word I was looking for. Had a couple beers. But I think about if they can get past that Washington game, if they look even respectable against Indiana, they show that they compete, then all of a sudden you got Ohio State, which last time Matt Rhule played Ohio State, remember coming off that Indiana loss, they got blown out. Everybody was freaking out about them going to the Horseshoe.
14: Was booing.
15: And they almost won that, and they should have won that game. Mm-hmm. So, you know, there's opportunities there. If you can knock one of those down, maybe two, I mean, why not 8? Why not 9?
14: Yeah.
15: So, but before you do that, you got to believe that they've established the floor, and I think they have established the floor. Yeah. So I think 6 is the bare minimum, but I think it's if you're putting a gun to my head, I'd probably say 7 to 8.
14: All right. Again, Nick Hanley joining us here, a great friend, a part of the Huskers Radio Network family, but you can listen to him and Grant Hanson every day 2 to 6 on AM 590 WOW, our great partner on the Huskers Radio Network affiliate network. And you guys will have volleyball on Sunday, too.
15: We do. We got the volleyball game on Sunday, unlike previous years. So, no, it's all good. We got all of it on AM 590 and excited. Yeah, volleyball, football, men's and women's basketball, baseball, it's all right there.
14: Well, thanks for joining us, and thanks for inviting us and getting Kyle out of his comfort
16: zone. You got me out of my apartment.
15: Do you need me to go get you another smoothie? I can go next door and get you a smoothie.
16: I told the story in his show. I went to Smoothie King. I helped out a mom-and-pop shop.
15: Yeah,
16: got a nice little smoothie at Smoothie King. Yeah. It was fantastic.
14: All right, well, we got a big show coming up for you. The rest of the way. Yeah, we're going to hear from the offensive coordinator, Dana Holgerson.
16: Okay, he did talk today.
14: Dakil Shorts, the wide receivers coach. We also have Brett Maher. You had a chance to chat with him.
16: I did talk to him.
14: Today after
16: practice. I don't know if he wanted to talk to me.
15: I'm sure he did.
14: Lainey Choboy as well. She claims to be the best Uno player because Jeremiah Charles, you know, they date.
15: Yeah.
14: And Jeremiah Charles is bragging that he's like this unbelievable Uno player.
15: Oh,
14: and she's
15: okay.
14: Like, actually, he's really bad. So I don't know why he even lied like that.
15: Two big competitors right there.
14: Yes. Mm. You think they like to compete?
15: Right there.
14: But lots coming up here on the show. 402-413-2400 is the number if you want to text in. 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
16: It's a traveling broadcast center. Yes. It goes wherever we go.
14: Camden is back there. It's CSD, so we do have capable.
16: Is there anybody
14: hands.
16: Else back there? Is Josh still back there?
14: I don't know. But we are at Cross Train Brewing at 180th and Maple and Elkhorn. So we took the show on the road tonight. We're having a lot of fun out here. Appreciate Hanley and Hansen, AM 590, for having us out. They extended the invite. We're like, sure, let's party all
16: day.
14: Why
16: not? You know, it's a brewery. It's cool. It's got a good vibe. I mean, this place was popping when I walked in here at like 4:30.
14: So, I know, the parking lot was full when I pulled in. Okay, so Cross Train Brewing is also, they're the makers of the Cornhusker Crusher, the official craft beer of the Huskers. And I was asking, so you were asking about the sales on it, and
16: yes.
14: Throughout the season last year, it went from like fourth to second behind, I mean like Bud Light, Bush Light,
16: yeah, I was
14: all
16: talking
14: of that.
16: To the owners
14: so,
16: before. They said
14: it was one of the highest selling beers in Memorial Stadium last season by the end of it. Because it was brand new. It was a brand new beer at the beginning of the season. And then I think people started to like it. And I think they're hoping to maybe get inside Pinnacle Bank Arena,
16: if you will.
14: At some point. So, yeah. But nice folks out here. This is a nice spot. I like the logo. It's awesome. So we are very appreciative to be
16: out
14: here tonight.
16: See over there, Jess, there's a tap over there that has Herbie on it.
14: Uh-huh.
16: The very last tap closest to
14: us.
16: Still
14: that tap?
16: That looks really, really nice. They got permission to do that. Originally, they didn't think they'd have Herbie on the can when they first mm-hmm. pitched the idea, and that changed. They realized how much it would help the sales of it, and it certainly did. Alex Rahurik, formerly of Corn Crib, helped create that design, and it's a sleek design that's on T-shirts out there.
14: Yes.
16: Goodbye T-shirts.
14: I know.
16: Here.
14: You need to get a T-shirt on your way out. You,
16: anything with Herbie
14: I was about to say, anything with Herbie, you are all in on. Well, we had another football availability today following practice. What? Practice number 9? Practice number 9?
16: Yes, I would say so. 8 or 9.
14: I think yesterday was 8.
16: I've lost count at this point. It doesn't really matter to me at this point. We're about at the halfway point of fall
14: scrimmage
16: camp. Can you believe that?
14: Scrimmage will be tomorrow.
16: Yes.
14: So they'll go full go tomorrow. But Dana Holgerson, DeKill Shorts, a few of the players were made available today. Did want to play a few of the highlights that we heard today from the press conference. We heard from Coach Holgerson last week after practice number two. Kyle had a chance to chat with him, made some headlines with that conversation, but he answered a few of those questions that I think maybe people wanted to hear more from, but I did want to play a few of his thoughts from today. And first up, just overall his thoughts on the wide receiver room and where they're at right now during camp.
1: Yeah, good. Looks good, feels good. Looks to me what I'm used to. You know, guys that are making plays downfield. You know, the route running is good. You know, just a veteran crew. You know, and then you got guys like young guys like Quinn Clark and Keelan Smith and Cortez that are coming along. You know, and so that's probably the most encouraging, exciting thing. Is just being able to roll guys and not have guys play multiple positions. You know, that kind of gets me out of whack as a play caller, not knowing like who's in at what spots and stuff. So I think we got it settled in as far as who's playing where, and that allows me to call it freely and quickly.
16: Yeah, we know who the top three are going to be, and it was good to hear him talk about perhaps the depth behind. Quinn Clark has made, as he said, as many plays as anybody. Keelan Smith, I think, who had a kind of a struggle in the lead up to fall camp, certainly has played a lot better in fall camp. And Cortez Mills, they're going to lean on him a little bit.
14: Coach Holgorsen was asked about just the freedom that he feels with Anthony Calandria back there, quarterback, on his play calling, and again, just the freedom that he feels in leading this offense.
1: Quite a bit. He's played a lot of ball, you know. And he, you know, the one thing I didn't know about him was how he would absorb knowledge and how he would absorb play calls, and have not used the wristband one time all summer, all fall. You know, I just talked to him, and some of the play calls get a little wordy, you know, just because they just have to when you involve tight ends and you involve fullbacks and different sets and shifts and motions and stuff. And, you know, so some of those things get wordy, and he does not wear a wristband, won't want to. So that tells me that he's absorbing the knowledge and he can process it and he can speak it. You know, it's always fun to put that GoPro on him to hear what they're saying. And, you know, he's pretty quick. I got to tell him to slow down times because, you know, he does everything just quick. You know, his feet are quick, but his processing is quick. His release is quick. His reads are quick. And and when he talks, it gets a little quick, too. So you got to slow him down a little bit. But he does understand it, process it, and it's been encouraging to hear that and to see that.
16: I think that was one of the more interesting things in what Dana had to say, is the ability to process information for Calandria, and that he doesn't wear a wristband and that he's able to kind of put a lot of this to memory.
14: He talked about, too, just it's fascinating to go back and watch the GoPro footage and just how quickly he just processes things. And sometimes they got to tell him, hey, slow down a little bit. You know, I just and another thing that I thought was pretty fascinating about what he said, just that in 12 years, this is the furthest that he's felt with the offense, and just that, and I think that goes back to what we've talked so much about, but the experience. Mm-hmm. But I just thought that was pretty telling, too, just that he feels for the first time in 12 years that they're repeating the things that they've already put in.
16: They've hit the ground running much earlier in fall camp with a lot of the team stuff, perhaps not having to put so much focus on install, because these guys know it for the retention that they had. That's what helps when you don't have to do as much install, because these guys are, well, they know it. They've been around it.
14: Well, one of the things that Coach Holgorsen had told you in his conversation, he said that he was not happy with the tight ends in the summer. He kind of called them out a little bit. And so we knew that question would be asked as soon as Coach Holgorsen got to the podium. And it was asked today, so that he was asked about the tight ends and where they are after calling them out there in the summer.
1: Better than summer. You guys know me well enough by now. I just kind of say what's on my mind, you know. But they didn't have a very good summer. I was, you know, and that's two things. Now, I mean, Luke's having as good of a camp as I've seen him, for sure. But from a tight end production point of view, he's really having a good camp. Part of that is Woods back, you know, and so those other guys, in my opinion, just weren't pushing him as much as they needed to. And now they're improving through these eight practices in camp, you know, and they better because Wood's back, you know, and all those things that we do with Bonner is fun for me. You guys know how I felt about him and how I felt when he got injured. And he's back and doing a great job, which allows us to do different things, you know. And so, you know, there's a motivational part of what I said as well, and they heard me, and they've been doing well.
16: Yeah, what did I say when he said that? There's a reason.
14: Yes.
16: He said that. He knew it would get back to them, whether it was watching our interview or seeing all the beat reporters quote exactly what Dana said. They're on social media. They see this stuff. Everything he did in that interview was calculated with the tight ends.
14: Lynn, I mean, is Luke Lindemeyer has obviously been around. The fact that he said this is his best camp and how well he's performing, which we've seen that too. He's certainly kind of, I think, stood out the few practices that I've been there.
16: And he's mentioned too that they have depth in that wide receiving room, that they might run more 10 personnel, which means the tight ends might find themselves.
14: Well, that Quinn Clark is making it hard for him to not put him on the field.
16: And Quinn's made some really nice plays in camp this year. Today there was a lot of rain, so I think it was good today because it was coming down a little hard, but it was okay. How do you catch in the elements? Today was one of those elements practices in camp that was really, really necessary because they had to battle through towels and all, and the gloves, and the ball was slipping right through their fingertips, so they had to focus a little more today.
14: All right, let's get to a break. Coming up next, we'll hear a couple of the clips from DeKill Shorts, the wide receivers coach, and hear a little bit more about those wide receivers and how they're progressing in camp. Again, we are live at Cross Train Brewing here in Elkhorn. We're back with more from Sports Nightly coming up after this.
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1: 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We are live on location again at Cross Train Brewing. You still have time to get on out here because we got a whole other hour of Sports Nightly here coming up in the 7 o'clock hour. So 180th in Maple in Elkhorn. With Kyle Crooks, I'm Jessica Cootie.
13: It's your chance to get a Jess autograph. This is your time because you might not be able to get one after tonight.
1: Shout out Pam and Ann, who are out here for Sports Nightly.
13: Huge listeners. So excited to have them here. Right down the street,
1: Pam told me she has a joke of the week.
13: Does she want to take the headset for the final segment?
1: I hope so.
13: Somebody's got to let her know.
1: I told her, but I don't know if she thought I was serious or not.
13: Well, we're serious. We are serious because we need to, done hearing us do it.
1: Yes.
13: Say that.
1: I'm never doing it again. I have PTSD from that 2 weeks ago. I'm never doing it again. All right. Dekil Shorts also met with the media today, talked some Husker wide receivers, so wanted to play a few clips from that as well. So this was a fascinating answer, just talking about the mobile quarterback, the ability of Anthony Calandria to use his legs, what that does for the wide receivers, and what they need to continue to do when

0: play keeps going on and on.
1: Yeah, I mean, well, one, Anthony's, you know, he's electric. He's got experience. He's jittery. He's wiry. You know, he's fun to watch and he's fun to play with. With that being said, as a from a receiver aspect, the play's never dead. You know, so, you know, he can create, you know, a ton of plays with his feet. He can slip out of a lot of tackles. So just in a receiver mindset, if I have one route, I run my route. And if I don't get the ball, then I need to run another route. So it's damn near like you're running two routes in one play. So just continue to keep the play on the move. And that's where you get a lot of the explosives and the big plays.
2: Yeah. You know, I've heard, I forget who it was, maybe an Isaiah or a Kwasi, that most of the explosive plays are going to come out of broken plays or second, third reads for Calandre, that the play is truly not dead. I talked about this with Jeep Wade the other night, that you have to block to the whistle with Calandre as your quarterback. That's why when we mentioned with Nick, we don't the ceiling could be incredibly high because there's going to be plays to be made that just weren't there last year.
0: Listen, if there's names that we've heard maybe the most throughout camp, Quinn Clark is one of those. I feel like Jeremiah Charles is one of those. The other one is Jahnyron Bonner. In fact, he might be number one.
2: Sure.
0: So getting him back out, I've told this story a million times, but I'm telling you, when I saw the reaction to Dana Holgorsen when he went down on the sideline a year ago, it was devastation. He was very clearly upset. And so he told Kyle, again, in that conversation, that's my safety blanket. And then Dakil Shorts echoed that, in fact, and kind of broke down what Jahnyron Bonner provides for an offense.
1: Both. He's basically his own position offensively. I mean, you know, Sat does a great job with him in the tight end stuff. You know, Dana does a great job with him in the receiver stuff. But when you get a guy like that back, now it can – it definitely improves the offense from a physicality standpoint, one, and then just having him out there is like a security blanket as a coach. You know, he's a guy that's always going to give relentless effort. He's going to do the right thing, and he's, you know, he's going to strain to make the play, whether that's in a run game or in a pass game. So, you know, just easing him back in. Obviously, his first time playing football since the injury in a while. So, but he's doing really, really good. He's a strong kid. He's a tough kid. So, you know, it's definitely good to have him back out there.
2: It's like they all had a meeting together and said, what's going to be Jahnyron Bonner's nickname?
0: Safety blanket.
2: It's all they all say the same thing about him. And
0: you know, although I don't think that they did say, I just think that's, Dakil knows Dana Holgorsen so well, and he knows what a player like Jahnyron Bonner does for Dana Holgorsen and how he wants to, you know, again, line up an offense.
2: Yeah, I mean, Dakil played for Dana, so he would know at West Virginia and coached on some of his staff, so that makes sense. But and Dana echoed this too. I mean, Jahnyron coming back lit a fire, or at least should, to the tight ends, because
0: yeah,
2: he's going to play. He's going to move around. He's playing a lot of tight end today at practice, so he's going to play that tight end role. So if the depth chart of that tight end room is not playing well, it's a good chance they might not see the field because number four is out there.
0: All right, so last clip we're going to play for you from Dakil Shorts, the wide receivers coach, is just what he's looking for out of his group throughout the remainder of fall camp leading up to kickoff.
1: Absolutely. I would say, you know, getting open, man coverage, running every route to win. You know, obviously, if you get zoned, you're running, it's easy. You know, there's no hands on, it's no press, you don't have to, you know, it's not as much strain, you're getting to the spot. But just, you know, running every route to win, especially in man coverage, whether it's at being violent at the line of scrimmage, running full speed in between my route, being violent at the top of my route, and then attacking the football. You know, if guys can do that, we'll have a pretty good shot. Now, the guys that can do that and get more after the catch are going to play more.
2: Yeah, it was fun to hear. I think that was, because sometimes you get cliched stuff, and that was a more football-y answer that I enjoyed, and that's why I sort of took that out of the press conference, because that's a very specific thing that clearly Dakil Shorts has circled in, and that we got to get better at this.
0: Yes.
2: One, it's good for the secondary. It means they're challenging him, and their keys for their press coverage defensively have shown pretty well in camp. But the fact that there's a very specific thing that, you know, you could put out there for other teams to put into their scouting reports, that they know over the next couple weeks they have to get more physical, they have to fight off coverage to find a way, and Ja'Cory Barney probably at the top of that list. Dana, I think it might have been Dakil or Dana said today, for Ja'Cory to take that next step, he's got to get a little bit stronger in his routes, because he got bumped a lot off of his routes. And that goes back to, if you play a guy like Ja'Cory man-to-man, you got to get a little bit more physical.
0: I also thought it was interesting, too, that he kind of, I don't want to say called out, but he basically said, look, We got to be consistent every day. You can't have a great day one day and then not do the same things again the next day. You got to do it every single day. And so, you know, he's still looking for consistency out of that group, too, and all of them, not just, you know, those younger guys. I mean, he, you know, kind of put that out there that, hey, you got to do this every single day.
2: Said that about Cortez, and Owen talking about Cortez Mills. Consistency was a big word that he used, and they have to compile good days. And I'll tell you what, Coach Rhule is not going to let any average days go by. Like, he got after it today. Like, coaches, players, everybody could get it today. So you got to be on, especially tomorrow, you're going to play that scrimmage. And, you know, scrimmage one, that's where jobs are won and lost here.
0: All right, going to get to a break. We are back to wrap up hour number one next.
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0: Hy-Vee, where there's a helpful smile in every aisle. 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Welcome back to Sports Nightly. Final few minutes left here of hour number one of Sports Nightly with Kyle Crooks and Jessica Cootie. So we've talked a lot about the OGs in the chat. Mm-hmm. We have an OG here in
2: John.
0: The building. Shout
2: John
0: out
2: Pinkston.
0: John. Yes. So
2: he's here.
0: Maybe John will give joke of the week too. Maybe we can have two jokes.
2: Oh, he's in the
0: weeks.
2: Chat right now.
0: Yes. Yeah.
2: So yeah, John or Pam, who's doing joke of the week here?
0: You could say the whole second
2: hour. We still got an
0: hour
2: to figure it out, right? second hour of jokes, just yes. Jokes galore.
0: Hour of jokes, that would be great. Okay, so everybody loves a Damon Benning story. So we've got one from today. So we're standing there waiting after practice to interview Coach Maher, Brett Maher, and I don't know. I guess, did he hear crickets or something?
2: Yeah, there was a cricket next to us that had been chirping all day,
0: and he was
2: all
0: like,
2: practice.
0: Have you noticed you can always hear crickets, but you can never see them?
2: I get what he's saying.
0: You can never see them.
2: They're never out in the open. They're always in a crevice
0: somewhere.
2: I feel
0: like I see crickets all the time.
2: I disagree with you. But you did back up your point later.
0: So then I'm walking back into the stadium, and on the concourse, there, lo and behold, there was a cricket.
2: I think part of that might have to do with like the construction going on, so those things start to scurry. But
0: I feel
2: usually
0: like I see crickets
2: they're hidden
0: all the time on my porch and stuff.
2: Now you hear them. Yeah, it's like the cicadas. You hear them. You know the summer sound of cicadas, the buzz. You hear them, but you don't necessarily see them.
0: No,
2: all the time.
0: I don't agree with that.
2: Okay. Well,
0: you are team DB on this.
2: I'm team DB.
0: Crickets
2: here.
0: Are invisible.
2: They're not invisible, but they're not out in the open. They're not. You can't walk out here to the street and pick one up with your hand. They're not gonna. They don't.
0: I could have
2: pop
0: today.
2: Out. They don't pop out.
0: I don't know. I disagree with that. I don't know. What do you guys think? Agree with me or DB?
2: As the two-time winner of Trivia Tuesday, I think people should believe me.
0: Two time out of how many?
2: That doesn't
0: 12.
2: Matter.
0: 12?
2: That does not matter.
0: Two for 10?
2: We're only
0: is
2: as good as our
0: percentage?
2: Last Trivia Tuesday.
0: Which also is stacked for you, so I would not even call that a win, but that's all right. That's all right.
2: Look at CSD's in the chat now. He's going after me with, isn't that how you say it, cicada?
0: I don't know.
2: I don't know. He's just.
8: I say cicada.
0: Cicada.
2: A cicada. Yeah, I don't know.
0: Maybe, you know what? Maybe that should be a trivia
2: Sometimes
0: question.
2: Sometimes the answer is bad guy. I think we just got a couple of bad guys back there that want to throw me under the bus.
0: You called DB a bad guy today,
2: I
0: too.
2: I did. He was being a bad guy.
0: Why?
2: But he's a good guy.
0: He's a bad guy, good guy.
2: Because
0: bad,
2: he was the Maryland road trip when we talked on Nick's show. We were talking about the Maryland road trip, about how...
0: Oh, he said you were not very nice to security.
2: Yeah, which is false.
0: Yeah.
2: Aren't I, like, one of the nicest people you've ever met?
0: I don't know if I go that far.
2: I mean, I think I am.
0: I don't know.
2: That's humble as I am, I think I'm the nicest person that anybody's ever met.
0: I don't know if I would say nice, yeah. But you're nice to my dog. You're the nicest person on the planet to my dog.
2: Sunny had a bad morning.
0: She did. She got her shots today.
2: Oh,
0: she's
2: man.
0: A little toot.
2: I think I'm the same way that Sunny is at the doctor.
0: Yeah.
2: I can't watch myself get blood taken.
0: Oh, you can't?
2: No. Pass I'd be a
0: out?
2: Terrible nurse.
0: Why? You don't do blood?
2: I don't do it well. No.
0: Mm. Wow. I don't mind it. I don't mind needles. But no, Sunny was not having it today. We had to shut the door. We had to get restrained.
2: Oh, poor Sunny. How dare you do that to
0: I
2: her?
0: I know. She survived. But anyways, all right, that's going to do it for hour number one of Sports Nightly. Got a lot coming up, so keep it here. We are live from Cross Train Brewing.
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0: says Iran is being badly defeated. I'm Lisa Lucera, Fox News. President Trump with that statement during a speech on New York's Long Island.
1: Pretty soon I'll be declaring the Hormuz Strait a territory of the United States.
0: The president saying no ships get through the strait unless the U.S. wants them to, and he again said Iran should not be allowed to have a nuclear weapon. A Kentucky woman in federal custody after authorities say she vandalized the World War II memorial in Washington, D.C. Melissa Farris remains in custody.
2: This happened yesterday on a busy day in Washington, D.C. with hundreds of tourists around. Park police